0: pair of fifth-place showings for his first victory of the year. NHL, the Canadiens getting set to face off against the Sabres in Game 6 of their second-round Stanley Cup playoff series in Montreal. Buffalo looking to force a Game 7. Game 6 is on ABC TV. On the baseball scoreboard, the Yankees have a 1-0 lead on the Mets in the third in Queens. The White Sox in front of the Cubs 5-0 in the fourth. Miguel Vargas, a 3-run homer in the first inning, is 11th of the season. Reds have a 4-3 lead on the Guardians in the sixth in Cleveland. Final scores in Washington getting power from their catcher.
1: Abrams off second, Nunez off first. The pitch swung on it high in the air to right field and deep. O'Neill moving back on the warning track. At the wall, he leaps, and it is gone! Goodbye! Into the Nationals bullpen! Bang! Zoom goes K-Bart Ruiz, a 3-run home run!
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0: Radio, the ESPN app, SiriusXM Channel 80, all presented by Progressive Insurance. John Michaels alongside Andre Snellings here on a Saturday evening. We'll get back into some basketball conversation, but breaking news just came down. Aaron Rodgers has now reached a one-year agreement to return to the Pittsburgh Steelers with their new head coach, Mike McCarthy. He was under McCarthy's tutelage for multiple years inside Green Bay, had his greatest success Super Bowl, made it to multiple NFC championships, and now he comes back. I become interested in Pittsburgh, Andre, for a couple of reasons. One, I never thought Mike Tomlin was going to be let go. Like, I remember the conversation this time a year ago, and I know a lot of Steeler fans were saying, oh, we keep losing in the postseason. Oh, we can't get over the hump. Mike Tomlin, the message has gotten stale. And I never agreed with it. I said, man, if you keep having winning seasons, like, what are we talking about? You haven't had a good quarterback since Ben Roethlisberger. And I thought maybe Aaron Rodgers would make it stick. Well, now they decide to go to Mike McCarthy, completely away from what that organization has always liked. That organization has always been hire a coach, keep him for 20 years, and then hire the next coach. Now all of a sudden you have Mike McCarthy, who's coming off getting let go by Dallas. Is this the direction the Steelers really want to go?
1: I mean, well, apparently, right? Like, this is right. This is what they're doing. I'm one that, you know, I'm a Bengals fan, and I married a woman from Pittsburgh, so I inherited the Steelers like in-laws. So, you know, I'm one that watched the end of the Mike Tomlin era kind of incredulous. Like, I can't believe Steelers fans and kind of the general NFL public have turned on Mike Tomlin for only dragging teams with no quarterbacks to the playoffs every year, right? Like it's just no big thing to be able to win without a quarterback in today's NFL. So it felt like, you know, as a Bengals fan, they decided to keep Zach Taylor. So I hope for the best as far as, you know, the Bengals winning under Taylor's tutelage. But I can't be the only one who was like, well, shoot, I'd take him as my coach. You know, so it was surprising to see the Steelers kind of listen to the crowd and go ahead and move away from him. But, you know, you're right. They do hire a coach and keep him forever. And so I guess that bears well for Mike McCarthy's future. It sounds like he might be wearing black and gold for the next 20 years.
0: Mina Kimes, ESPN's NFL analyst from NFL Live, talked about this offense being tailor-made for Aaron Rodgers.
2: Yeah, I think this offense is really optimized for this version of Aaron Rodgers, 2026 Aaron Rodgers. You know that you're going to see two things, quick game and a lot of it, and then they're going to want to run the football. And starting with quick game, I think the receiver additions in particular, Michael Pittman, Jeremy Bernard, who they drafted out of Alabama, will be really helpful in that regard because we know that Aaron Rodgers wants to throw the ball fast. And he doesn't typically push the ball downfield very much. And then the run game, this was actually a very efficient rushing attack last year. They were fourth in success rate league-wide, and they made some additions. I think that'll continue that. Signing Rico Dowdle, who's an underrated free agent back, and then adding depth on the offensive line. Max Iannaccior, who they drafted, gives him tackle depth out of ASU. Jennings Dunker as well. So I do think that should Aaron Rodgers decide to come back, he steps into an offense that is better.

0: the majority of his career. So you got a feeling Mike McCarthy knows what Aaron Rodgers likes best. Aaron Rodgers knows what Mike McCarthy likes best. And you just heard all the weapons that they've added. It could be good for Pittsburgh.
1: Yeah, and I thought it was interesting that Mina broke it down that the offense isn't optimized. Like, we know that Aaron Rodgers has thrived under Mike McCarthy over the prime of his career. But she pointed out it's optimized for him right now, not the Aaron Rodgers of 10 years ago. And I think that's important. And it makes me think back to what they kind of tried to do with the Jets that one year that Aaron was there, where they brought in his old assistant coach and all of his, you know, second and third level wide receivers. And they were like, let's just try to run back 7 years ago, ready break. And that's not really going to work. He's not the same Aaron Rodgers that he was when he was with Green Bay before. But for McCarthy to come in and for them to build a system with current NFL talent, right? You know, with wide receivers that would have been demand on teams that didn't have Aaron Rodgers as the quarterback, and build a system that he could thrive in. Yeah, that could be a step in the right direction for the Steelers offense. And it was often, you know, the offense and the defense seemed like they took turns letting them down last year. So if they can get an identity on one side of the ball, that really helps.
0: Yeah, and adding a guy like Rico Dowdle is going to be huge for them. You're talking about back-to-back 1,000-yard years, which I would have never known that he had back. I knew in Carolina he was really good, but you go back to his year in 2024 in Dallas.
1: Yeah.
0: Add him to Jaylen Warren, so now you've got two really good running backs to take some of the pressure off of Aaron Rodgers. Caleb Johnson, I thought he was going to be really good coming out of Iowa, didn't really stick last year the way that we thought he was going to, but you got weapons on the outside, obviously, with Metcalf outside. You add a Michael Pittman. There's pieces there for them to succeed. It's just that division is going to be such knockdown drag out because you have Lamar Jackson, because you have Joe Burrow. Cleveland doesn't matter. That's just free wins for everybody. But
1: they outside got Myles of that, Garrett to give yeah, people nightmares.
0: Yeah, he's going to murder people at least two or three times a game.
1: Yeah. Yeah. I mean, yeah. So the AFC North for the last few years has had the reputation of being, hey, this could be the best division in football. And last year, it wasn't that, right? Last year, Burrow got hurt. Rodgers in Pittsburgh, it was kind of meh, you know, and the Ravens really took a step back. But all of those, the key components of all of those teams are still in place. And all of them have spent an offseason trying to ramp up, trying to build up their weaknesses. And so I would not be surprised to see the AFC North bounce back to the top of kind of the heap as far as divisions in football. And if so, the Steelers being led by Aaron Rodgers could help lead to some classic games. So I'm all for that.
0: It's crazy to think this time a year ago, you had Mike Tomlin there forever. You had John Harbaugh, who had been there forever. Cincinnati and Cleveland, we thought they both were going to be firing coaches. Obviously, Cleveland did. As Kevin Stefanski's gone, he comes down to Atlanta. But now all of a sudden, you got Pittsburgh with a new coach and Baltimore with a new coach. It is going to be a fascinating division. But again, no surprise that Aaron Rodgers is back. 107 wins him and Mike McCarthy have together. Ninth most by any head coach and starting quarterback duo, one shy of Marv Levy and Jim Kelly for eighth. I have a feeling they'll get that sooner rather than later, before that season gets rolling.
1: Yeah, yeah. I mean, again, I'm a Bengals fan. My in-laws pull for the Steelers, so that makes me pull against them even more. But even I expect them to get more than one win over the first few weeks of the season.
0: So I got to ask you, and that's only because this happens in my household as well. So as a Bengals fan in a Steelers household, so to speak, with the in-laws, how do you navigate that on Steelers-Bengals Day?
1: So here's the thing. We live far away from our in-laws, right? So for the most part, and I'm the only one. My wife is a Steelers fan because she's from Pittsburgh.
0: Okay.
1: I don't think she could name a single person on the team. Like, she just is, black and yellow, terrible towels. Mm-hmm. She tries to buy my kids and my in-laws buy my kids Steelers gear and tell them to wear it. And I'm like, they like the Steelers, but babe, you really don't even like football. But it doesn't matter. The Steelers blood runs thick in her and all. Now, if I go somewhere where my in-laws are, this is a true story. We went to go visit my in-law. I think it was for Thanksgiving one year. We all kind of got a cabin together. And one of my

0: my in-laws had been incarcerated for, let's just say, a violent act. And when I walked in, it was kind of like that Duke, North Carolina
1: commercial.
0: I walked in with my Bengals coat on, and I was not sure that I was going to be able to get out of the room without violence because he was not happy to see Bengals brought into his Steelers domain.
1: So we live in Atlanta. I was the sideline reporter for the Falcons for almost a decade. Became a huge Falcon fan, obviously working with them. My wife grew up in New Orleans, and she is her whole family are giant Saints fans.
0: Yeah.
1: So I gave her an ultimatum when we got married. I said, you have one of two choices. I said, either you give up the Saints so we can have a peaceful household, or you give up LSU and become a University of Miami fan like me. She goes, I'll never give up the Saints because unlike the Falcons, we have a Super Bowl title. She goes, so I will cheer for the Canes. Let's just say on Sundays when the Falcons and Saints play, we can't be within about 100 yards of each other. It's almost like a restraining order trying to watch those two games. The good thing is both teams stink, so neither one of us get very mad. Coming up next on Primetime, it is the best two words in all of sports. But what's your favorite finale? We'll talk about that next on ESPN Radio and the ESPN app.
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from Wakefield, and the Yankees have won the pennant. The Yankees are waiting for Boone at the plate, and they're jumping on top of him.

0: 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John Michaels alongside Andre Snellings. We got Game 7 coming up tomorrow right here on ESPN Radio. The Cavs and the Pistons, Eastern Conference semifinals. Winner moves on to take on the New York Knicks in the Eastern Conference finals. But I wanted us to rank or kind of go through what are the best Game 7s or what are the best deciding games. Meaning, we throw in NBA, NHL, MLB, the NFL playoffs or the college football playoffs, Game 7s or single eliminations, throw in the college basketball NCAA tournament. Andre, which ones to you get the juices flowing the best when it comes to Game 7 or a single elimination game?
1: It's got to be Game 7 because there's history there, right? Like, y'all done played six games and split them three apiece. So there's been time for there to be classic moments before their Game 7. There's been time for the bad blood to really ramp up. So by the time you get to the big to Game 7, it's like the championship rounds of a boxing match. It's like, you know, y'all have taken each other's punch. You know, you've taken each other's measure. Now you're really just like, I'm better than you and I'm going to prove it. Whereas when it comes to the one-offs, you can get some exciting moments in March Madness or these days in college football or even the Super Bowl. But you also end up getting some mismatches, right? You know, some, we thought this was going to be good. Oh, that was a dud. Or, you know what I'm saying? Or even if it's a good matchup, there's no real, like, animosity there. I like, by Game 7, these two teams don't like each other anymore. Sure. That's what I like to see.
0: So I did a ranking of the six, the way that I would rank them. And a lot of it has to do with me just being biased and what kind of affects me the most. Number one for me is the college football playoff, because I think, and maybe this is living in the South and it's a lot different than people that live up north, the amount of love and care and concern for college football 365 days a year in this region, when you get to the playoffs and you got 60 minutes of football to determine if you're moving on or your season comes to an end, I will tell you, I probably lost 5 years off of my life this year. It was the greatest thing ever until Carson Beck threw an interception and I was sitting there right where he threw the interception to end Miami's dream for a national title. But the college football playoffs, to me, the stress level there is horrendous. Now, I get what you're saying. We had some absolute duds in the college football playoff. My run, a 10-3 win over Texas A&M that we intercepted the ball in the end zone is basically time expired. A 24-14 win over Ohio State where they had the ball down 17-14 with about 5 minutes to go win the game. A last-second Carson Beck run-in touchdown against Ole Miss in the semis. And then a national title game that came down. Miami had the ball at the 40-yard line, down six with a chance to go win it. So, to me, there was no bigger stress than that.
1: Yeah. No, I feel that. And you do get some good moments, you know, a lot of classic moments. Right. But if we're comparing the two, right. So one of my best athletic experiences as a fan was also one of my worst athletic experiences as a fan, because I flew out. I was going actually to a neuroscience conference that was in California that year. But right. My wife was like, babe, your team is going to be playing Game 7 in the NBA championships like 2 days before you're supposed to fly out there. Why don't we get a ticket? You fly out early with my son, who then was less than 2 years old, so I could carry him in. It was the Lakers and the Celtics Game 7 in 2010 Staples Center. My son and I flew out there. We both were wearing Celtics jerseys. I'm not a Celtics fan per se, but I was a Kevin Garnett fan. And so we're both wearing Celtics jerseys. We go straight to the Staples Center from the airport, and it was a crazy game. Like, you know, the fans were giving me grief. I was giving it right back. It was the game was tight all the way to the end. It looked like the Celtics were going to win. They ran out of gas. You know, Ron Artest hits a crazy three-pointer. It was such a classic game, a classic experience. And when we lost, I then had to be in LA for the next week for that conference. Oh. So I had to relive it over and over again. But it was such a memorable experience. And I just don't know. You know, even we talked about the Bengals made the Super Bowl, and yes, you know, that it hurt when they lost, but just that type of buildup, that seven full games of it, to me, you can't really replicate that.
0: So I ranked him. I had college football playoffs one. I think NBA game seven becomes number two. And I know it's crazy. People across the country go, oh, nobody cares about basketball as much as they do about football and everything else. But I think with game sevens, we have seen where superstars, whether it's Kobe, whether it's LeBron, whether it's D-Wade, Dirk Nowitzki, like you name it, guys really put things on their back. So I have the NBA as number two. I'm not a huge hockey fan, but after seeing the Panthers 2 years ago, I know Jonathan Zaslow will love the fact that I bring up the Panthers. Game seven against Edmonton, when I say every second of that game, I'm on the edge of my seat because you never know who's going to win. So I have hockey number three. I think baseball's number four. And the only reason I'll say, now last year's game seven, Blue Jays and Dodgers was just unbelievable. Just great, great drama. The problem with game seven in baseball is pitching could end up getting manipulated. So you don't always get ace against ace. It might be somebody's seventh starter because of injury or bullpen games or whatever against somebody else's ace. So I have baseball coming in at number four. I have the NFL playoffs at number five, which is crazy. The NFL is king for everything, but I've seen Super Bowls. This year's Super Bowl was so anticlimactic. Like, the only thing I cared about was seeing Bad Bunny at halftime. Like, the game was so boring. And then the NCAA tournament, because while the moments become great, there's a lot of times, you know, look, Oakland and Jack Golke, we all loved it. Did we really want to see Oakland knock off Kentucky? No. So I have it. College football playoffs, NBA, NHL, MLB, NFL, and then the NCAA tournament.
1: I mean, honestly, you were largely in agreement with me in the game sevens, except for the college football. You put that at one. And like you said, your team just went on a heck of a run in college football. So the timing of us talking about this could have influenced it. But other than that, it seemed like you kind of agree with me that the game seven, you're able to do a little bit more with that because the one-off games, sometimes you end up with duds.
0: Yeah, and you think about one of the things I've always talked about, and you know the NBA better than I do, but when you get to the postseason, it's a lot of times the first time you really do deep dives into your opponent. You know, we talk. I do local radio here in Atlanta. We talk to NBA all the time. There'll be times like you play Tuesday night in Utah and Wednesday you're in Sacramento. Like, how much deep dive have you done on the Kings?
1: Yeah.
0: Kings might be a bad example because you don't really need a deep dive on them. But when you get into a seven-game series, you start to learn everybody's intricacies.
1: Yeah.
0: And we have seen some of these series turn into, all right, games one and two play out a certain way, and now in game three we're going to have a different starting lineup and a different rotation. And it just, you're right. It becomes, I hate you by the end of game seven.
1: Yep. And it's like, I hate you and I know you. Because you can't really have full-on hatred without really knowing. And, you know, they say hatred is the other side of love, right?
0: Right.
1: And so it's like, if you've had a seven-game series, for one, you know exactly what the other team is doing. It's like when I was, we were talking to Emmett earlier. We know that the Pistons and the Cavs at this point, they know each other. And they know that Cade Cunningham is going to be carrying the load for the Pistons. But they haven't been able to stop him anyway, right? Like, so you really get to see how is one team better than the other. And also, it happens sometimes, but you very rarely get like a seven-game just complete blowout in game seven because the two teams have to be reasonably well-matched to get to a game seven in the first place.
0: Yeah, we'd like to know, what is your favorite game seven of all time? 888-SAY-ESPN. That's 888-729-3776. Obviously, the Aaron Boone one that brought us back from break is unbelievable. As somebody that grew up in Florida, I never was a Marlins fan, but game seven against the Indians years and years ago, Craig Counsell in one of the most improbable World Series ever. I think game seven, Spurs and Heat, gets overlooked because everybody thought about game six.
1: Yeah.
0: People forgot there was a game seven. Game seven, LeBron hits a jumper with about 30 seconds left that pretty much seals it from there. Coming up, can the Pistons pull off another comeback? And could this be the end of the road for the Cavaliers? That's coming up next on ESPN Radio, the ESPN app, and SiriusXM Channel 80.
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13: 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Christopher Sanchez goes the distance. Complete game shutout. No walks. 13 Ks.
2: Hey, it's Michelle Smallman, and coming up Monday, I've studied the NFL schedule, which means I'll tell you the exact week when Fernando Mendoza and other rookie quarterbacks will get their first start this season. 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
9: They inbound it, and the clock expires, and the Detroit Pistons come down to Cleveland and on the road stave off elimination again. There will be a game 7 in Detroit. Pistons 115, Cavaliers 94.
0: I see what Javon is doing here with a little Slim Shady bringing us back. That was the final cause. The Pistons won and forced game 7, all courtesy of ESPN Radio. John Michaels alongside Andre Snellings. 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It will be Game 7 tomorrow night. Cavaliers, Pistons, 8 p.m. tip. Should be a fun one, as we talked a lot about Cleveland earlier and what this potentially could mean for them. Dre, there was a time in the NBA that there used to be kind of that progression. You had to lose in the first round of the playoffs, and then maybe you made it to the conference finals. Then you finally made it to the NBA finals. Well, you think about it, a year ago, the Pistons were in a knockdown dragout with the Knicks in the opening round, and if the ball bounces the right way a couple of times, they probably beat the Knicks and move on. Well, now they potentially could have that chance to take that next step in progression to becoming an NBA championship-type franchise.
1: Yeah, and plus, the Pistons really just controlled the Knicks all regular season. Right. Like, whenever they played each other, it really wasn't pretty. And so they would, if the Pistons win this game 7, they would go in pretty much like, I don't care how bad y'all beat the Hawks. I don't care how bad y'all beat the 76ers. Y'all don't want to see us. And I feel like they would be on that energy. So there would be an edginess to that particular series that I don't know if we would see with the Knicks and the Cavs, even though they have some recent playoff history as well.
0: Sure.
1: But maybe I asked Emmett earlier, why aren't the Cavs better? Maybe that's why. They don't have the edge that we can easily see and feel with the Pistons.
0: Well, the Pistons should have an edge. Home teams of 115-39. That's a 747 winning percentage in Game 7s in NBA history. But recent history, 14-14 Game 7s for the home team, excluding the bubble, which there were no home teams. We were just playing inside of some random arena. You're supposed to be able to win on your home court. Question I have for Detroit, like, we all know that Cade Cunningham is a superstar. Jalen Duren has not been playing great basketball so far in this series. Do they have enough offensively if Cleveland can find a way to take care of Cade Cunningham or at least just slow him down to try to win this game?
1: Yeah, I mean, I've said it kind of consistently for the last months, and I've been saying it all show. Cleveland should be better than Detroit. Mm-hmm. Cleveland should win this game. Like, they've got more dynamic offensive talent in the backcourt. They've got a couple of really good big men that play in different ways. And they've got all of these 3-and-D wings with championship experience that, you know, have made big shots on the biggest stage. And, like, they should win. But Detroit just has that I want it. And sometimes if you have enough I want it, you're able to punch up, basically, and beat teams that are more talented than you.
0: Having that second score was an issue that was brought up on ESPN Radio. Here's Justin Tinsley, Anscape senior writer, talking about the Pistons and the lack of a second option.
13: The thing that really troubles me about the Pistons, and I think we've all spoken about it in one way or another, even during the regular season when Cade was playing at an MVP level and they were just really fun to watch, the big question around them was, who's going to be that second guy in the playoffs? And now, granted, yes, Tobias Harris has been playing well pretty much all postseason, and certainly this series. But I think the biggest disappointment for them has been Jalen Duren. Like, his production has pretty much dropped off a cliff in the playoffs as opposed to their regular season. So I have Detroit winning tonight just because I don't know if I trust Cleveland to win in game 6. They've been dealing with a really bad stomach bug within that team over the last couple of days. And also, like, this just feels like a 7-game series to me.
0: And it ended up being a 7-game series. Obviously, that clip was before game 6. Tobias Harris didn't have much of an impact in game number 6. He's a guy to me that, you know, he's great as an auxiliary scorer. He's great when he's a team's number three. He's not really a number two to me, and that's where I feel somebody is going to have to step up for Detroit outside of Cade and maybe outside of Tobias to try to take some of the load off.
1: Yeah, so first of all, I feel like Justin kind of dropped a news nugget in there.
0: Right.
1: That we just kind of, this whole, the Cavs have been fighting with the stomach bug thing. You always say, or a lot of people say, well, there should be no excuses in games, but they played like a team that was fighting a stomach bug. Mm-hmm. And, you know, just watching it from the outside, you're like, why is it, you know, Emmett Golden earlier, he was saying that the Pistons just looked like they wanted it more. Right. Asar Thompson looked like he was in fast forward, like compared to everyone else. But if the Cleveland Cavaliers were, you know, a half a step slow, maybe that helps explain some of that. Now, it doesn't make a difference. We still in game seven in Detroit, and now, you know, the team's got to go out and get it. I will say Jalen Duren looked a lot better in game six than I've seen him look in quite a while. Yep. I think he dropped a double-double, maybe 15 and 10, 15, 11, something like that. But there were a few plays, especially in the second half, where he would get the ball off of kind of like a pick and roll or set an on-ball screen and get the ball. And instead of just swinging it, he would just turn and drive to the rim and get there and score over whoever was guarding him. He even had like a cross-up. He crossed somebody over and almost fell himself, but he still made the shot. And so just that type of aggressive play is what they need from him, because Cade Cunningham can't really do it by himself. Asar Thompson's a hustle guy. Tobias Harris only scored 6. It seems like the legs maybe are slowing down a little bit. I think Danis Jenkins is another one who, like, he ain't never met a shot or a situation that he's scared of. And that can be big in a game 7 scenario.
0: 4-0 right now is Detroit in closeout games. They've been down 3-1, obviously, to Orlando. They went 3-0 there. They were down 3-2 to Cleveland. They're now 4-0 when they could have been eliminated. J.B. Bickerstaff was asked why they're so hard to get rid of.
14: They just don't quit. You know, the resolve that they have, you know, the belief that they have in one another. They just have the ability, you know, to bounce back mentally, where they don't hang on to things, right? Like, quarters don't bother them, halves don't bother them. You know, they just move on to the next play, stay moment to moment, and try to win what's in front of them at that time. And, you know, there's a built-in trust, and there's no insecurity in our guys' chemistry. And I think that makes a huge difference in these moments.
0: When you can come back from down 60-38 at halftime on an opposing team's floor and hold them to 19 points in the second half, not the second quarter, in the entire second half, you're like a cat. You've got 9 lives, and they just don't want to die. Obviously, losing the way they did in game 5 in this series, where they had everything going, and JB was really mad about a foul that wasn't called late in the game that probably should have been called. To bounce back from that and go back on the road and win, I don't know how you kill this team and knock them out.
1: Yeah, you're speaking of that closeout where they held their opponents to 19 points. At the time, I tweeted it, and I'm still kind of curious. What would happen if that Orlando Magic team from the second half of that game played the Atlanta Hawks team the first half of the closeout against the Knicks? Like, would either team score?
0: No.
1: You know, like, would a black hole just suddenly erupt on Earth? Like, I don't even know what would happen. But the other element of the Pistons in particular, and Emmett alluded to it earlier, they've got a couple of added motivations. Now, once you're at the level of getting to the conference final, you don't really need added motivations. Right. But the Pistons coach, J.B. Bickerstaff, was the Cavs coach, mm-hmm. and he got fired. And he was sent to Detroit, which was kind of Siberia at the time. They had lost 28 games in a row or something the season before. And now he's brought them back, and he has a chance to get to the conference finals by beating the Cavs team that fired him. You can't tell me that in his mind, in his heart somewhere, that's not some motivation. And then also, it was widely reported down the stretch of the regular season that the Cleveland Cavaliers did not want to play the Boston Celtics in the second round of the playoffs so badly that they were kind of trying to manipulate the standings and stay in the 4 seed so that they would play the Pistons in the second round instead of the Celtics. Now, the Celtics didn't make it out of the first round anyway, but the fact that the team that they were basically, I mean, tacitly what you're saying is, we're so unconcerned about you Pistons that we're going to tank so that we play you in the second round. You can't tell me that the Pistons somewhere down deep ain't like, oh, really? That's what you want? All right, then. Let's give them what they want.
0: Well, J.B. Bickerstaff said his team understands the importance of Game 7.
14: We understand the moment, right? We've been through it before in a Game 7. You know, in this situation, similar situation, you know, it's win or go home. And, you know, our guys don't want to go home.
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16: 1 second left. The Cavs are down 2. Will they be down 0-2? Williams holds. Looks the pass. Gets it to James. Here's a 3 for the win. Oh, it is good.
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0: history. The Indiana Hoosiers are football national champions.
1: I don't think it's sunk yet. We're national champs.
0: Wow.
1: What a great group of guys. Great competitors. Never flinched. This team took it a step further. So we're going to enjoy tonight.
2: No one thought we could do it, especially beginning of the year. Everybody's like, Indiana, Cinderella story. This is one of the hell of a flipping Cinderella story we got here.

0: from break. Indiana was the national champs. It's primetime on ESPN Radio, the ESPN app, SiriusXM, Channel 80, John Michaels alongside Andre Stellings, all presented by Progressive Insurance. Got to let the great Shawty Lowe play just for 1 second. You just do. This is why you got to do a little dance. This takes me back to Club 112 here in Atlanta.
1: So there were 112.
0: Oh, yeah. I was at the Tweezy many, many nights on Friday and Saturday night. College football playoff expansion is coming. The Big Ten was circulating a 24-team college football playoff, what it would look like, getting rid of championship games, 23+1, meaning we would have the one, obviously, group of five team kind of guaranteed, and then 23 teams. Weekends on campus, which would be great. But 24 teams for me, Andre, feels like overkill. We were talking about this before the show, how it would have looked last year if you go to 24 teams at the end of the year. You go to a 24-team playoff, here would have been some of the teams that would have got in the bottom spot. Remember, last year, the college football playoff selection, unbelievable drama between Miami and Notre Dame and Texas and BYU and Vandy coming down the stretch. It wouldn't have felt the same if James Madison gets in at 24. And Iowa, with four losses, gets in at 23. And Georgia Tech, and I love Coach Keyes, my guy, we go to practice with him, gets in at 9-3. And Houston gets in at 9-3. I don't know how I feel about those teams getting in the college football playoff.
2: I mean, I hate to say it, but I think you're going to have to get used to it, right? Like, whether it's this season or what, 24 is coming. The same way the NCAA basketball is up to, what, 76? You know, like, it's. I remember when I was a kid, my dad telling me about how college basketball used to be.
0: Right.
2: Because used to be, it was basically only like the conference champions made it to the tournament. And it was, if so that meant if you were second in the ACC or the Big Ten or whatever, that you weren't making the tournament.
0: Right.
2: And so college basketball was, the regular season was like a playoffs. Well, then it expanded to 32 and 64 teams and then 68 and now 76. Well, college football is doing the same thing. And I'm hearing the exact same arguments just, you know, a couple decades later. I remember when they went from kind of a national championship to a playoffs at all.
0: Right.
2: There were people like, well, but the regular season was the whole regular season was like a playoffs. And now the regular season is going to be devalued. And it will. You know, the regular season for college football is going to be like the regular season for college basketball. It you need to do good. You need to do good enough that you can make the playoffs and try to work on your seeding if you're one of the teams that's expected to win. But I think ultimately the money is going to win. And the money says the more the merrier. So, you know, the next argument is 24 teams. It's probably going to go beyond that at some point.
0: Yeah, maybe it does. I think 16 would be really good, and I think 12 is really good because what you had last year, and I know a lot of the purists that'll say the regular season's devalued. Well, I would argue that the regular season with the 12-team playoff has become more important because what we would have had last year if it was a four-team playoff last year, down the stretch, there would have been seven teams playing for something.
2: Yeah.
0: Texas A&M, Ole Miss, Oregon, Texas Tech, Georgia, Ohio State, and Indiana.
2: Mm-hmm.
0: They would have been the only teams left playing for something. Everybody that had two losses or more, season's over. What we had last year because of 12 is you probably, in essence, had 16 teams that were playing for something down the stretch. Now, when you go to 24, you might have 30 or 40 teams playing at the end of the year trying to get themselves into position. I'll give you some positives here in just a moment, but let's hear from Paul Feinbaum, host of the Paul Feinbaum Show. He said this could be the worst thing in the history of the sport.
3: The right number is probably four, but we have 12 and we're going to 16 or 24. 24 is the worst possibility, I think, in the history of this game because it is going to devalue, dilute, and perhaps destroy the greatest football season of them all. And that's the regular season in college football. The big games at the end of the season are going to be meaningless. This is not the NFL where you try to position for a wild card or a home field. There just simply aren't enough good teams. And I respect Jim Phillips, but the fact that the ACC campaigned against Notre Dame by pushing Miami is just laughable, that now he's talking about Notre Dame being a championship-worthy team. They weren't a championship-worthy team. They lost two games, and they really didn't have that much of an argument. But the point is that television and all these other forces are driving it. This is about the Big Ten, and they're getting a lot of help. And the SEC is right to say, no, we don't want that. And by the way, the most important thing Jim Phillips said, if I can say this on ESPN, is that ESPN doesn't want it either. And right now, they control the CFP.
0: Right. ESPN had come out and said they want 16 and not 24, which is fine, because I think what ends up happening from a TV aspect, you go to 24, you're going to have a hard time getting every one of those games on one network. And now that means, hey, maybe other people are going to want to get involved. Here's the positives I have for 24. Number one, on-campus games for everybody. Think about last year, Indiana, Ohio State, Georgia, and Texas Tech, they don't get games on their campus. We've seen the games at Ole Miss. We've seen the games at Texas A&M the year before at the Horseshoe. Those games are ridiculous. And I think the idea of having, it would be two rounds of on-campus games. Mm-hmm. The first round and then the second round would both be on-campus games. I think that part would be an unbelievable positive. I think getting rid of the college football conference championship games becomes a huge positive, because Paul Feinbaum literally just said, the regular season becomes devalued. Those games at the end that ended up being great meant nothing. Well, guess what? Your conference championship games meant nothing last year. Ohio State and Indiana played. You know the only thing that happened? They flipped seeds. That's it. Georgia played Alabama. Neither one of them moved. Alabama got their ass kicked, and all they did was stay in the same place because the SEC title game didn't matter. The ACC championship game really didn't matter. Their conference champ didn't even make it. And the Big 12 championship game, it sort of mattered because it eliminated BYU.
2: Yeah. Yeah, I mean, I agree with kind of the machinations, some of what Feinbaum was saying about some of the negatives, some of the things that you've pointed out is being negatives of going up towards 24. Mm-hmm. I understand it. I agree with it. But so, you know, I'm a nerd. Right. I'm a nerd. And there's a principle in physics called entropy. The idea that things tend towards chaos, tends towards disorder. Well, when it comes to NCAA sports, be it basketball or football, things tend towards the money. Things tend towards bigger and better. Or I don't even say better, but just bigger. And so maybe for this round, it ends up just going to 16 teams instead of 24. Okay, you know, that's fine. But ultimately, as time goes, you know, we could come up with another name like entropy, because we're going to tend towards bigger and better. So right. 24 is just the next stop on the list.
0: Kirby Smart, who's won some national championships while at Georgia, he is a fan of expanding this.
4: I've been very vocal that I support expansion. To what number, I think, depends on, you know, are we going to play conference championship games? Are we going to have television spots that don't compete against the NFL? But expansion, I think if you polled the SEC, every AD and every head coach would support expansion. I think the finer details come in that a little bit. I don't, I mean, 16 or 24 is great with me. And I do think there will be a little bit of a devaluation of the season, but there will be an increase in the playoff.
0: Look, guys like Kirby Smart talk, other people listen. What was the old commercial? If E.F. Hutton talks, people listen.
2: Yep.
0: That's Kirby Smart. If he says, I want 24, people are going to start to pay attention to what Kirby Smart has to say. Georgia's going to be in the playoffs regardless, one way or the other. Yeah. So it's just a matter of now, will the other three conferences take care of the SEC? Because now it's the SEC against everybody else.
2: Yeah, I mean, you know, ultimately it's going to end up kind of like how college basketball is, where the Blue Bloods know they're going to be in the tournament. There's right. never any controversy. That's, can you be a one seed? And can the whole thing be set up so that the one seeds have enough advantage that you really want it? I think that's where we're going. It's just, when are we going to get there?
0: Yeah, one more negative. If you're seeded 9 through 24, you would have to win 5 more games to win a national title.
2: Yep.
0: Think about that. 5 more games to win a national championship is what you would have to be if that was to happen. Coming up next on Primetime, Aaron Rodgers. He's back in Pittsburgh. But is it time for him to retire? We'll talk about that here on ESPN Radio, the ESPN app, and SiriusXM Channel 80.
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18: I'm John Ryder. Aaron Rodgers will be playing a 22nd NFL season. The four-time MVP quarterback is heading back to Pittsburgh, signing a one-year deal worth up to $25 million with the Steelers. Reports ESPN's Adam Schefter. After three rounds of the PGA Championship just outside of Philadelphia, American Alex Smalley has the lead at 6-under. It's a two-shot lead in front of a large group that includes John Rahm. Smalley on having the lead going into the final round.
19: Obviously dreamed of this as a kid, and it's funny, you know, it's the Wanamaker Trophy, and when I was in college, I stayed in the Wanamaker dorm for 3 years. So my parents and I have been joking that maybe this would be a tournament that I would win just because of that kind of fact. That's just kind of something that we've joked about even before I made it out here. It'd be pretty cool to actually pull it out tomorrow.
18: Alex Smalley played his college golf at Duke, has never won a PGA title. Napoleon Solo at 7-1 odds wins the 151st running of the Preakness Stakes. For the NHL, round two of the Stanley Cup playoffs, game six in Montreal. They've just finished up the first period. The Canadiens lead the Sabres 3-2. Montreal with three unanswered goals, including a Jake Evans shorthanded goal. Buffalo replacing goalie Alex Lyon in the first period for Pekka Luukkonen. Winner will face Carolina. The East final, Montreal looking to close it out. Baseball, Mets have a 3-2 lead on the Yankees in the fifth inning in Queens.
20: Hey, it's Evan Cohen. Coming up Monday, the Knicks and Thunder have been waiting for their next opponents. I'll tell you just how concerned they should be about rust. It's on Sportsmanlike, 6 a.m. Eastern, right here on ESPN Radio, ESPN2, and ESPNU.

0: time on ESPN Radio, the ESPN app, Sirius XM Channel 80, all presented by Progressive Insurance. I'm John Michaels. He's Andre Snellings, and no surprise, Aaron Rodgers and the Steelers have reached a one-year deal. Rodgers officially reuniting with the Steelers and their new head coach, Mike McCarthy, for the 2026 season. We bring on now Brooke Pryor. She's the NFL Steelers reporter for ESPN. Brooke, Aaron Rodgers coming back is a surprise to absolutely nobody, but how do you feel there in Pittsburgh that you now know who your quarterback's going to be for the 26th season?
1: I am relieved. I was in the shampoo aisle at the Giant Eagle when the news finally broke, and I was thrilled that it is over. I can now sleep with my phone on Do Not Disturb, as the Lord intended. Maybe Aaron Rodgers was a journalist in his past life, because he seems to be really motivated by deadlines. And that's not to say that the Steelers put a hard deadline on him, but everyone I talked to in the building said that they really wanted him here by May 18th, by the start of OTAs, at least the next phase of them, where they're going to have all the team in the building. It's still voluntary, of course, but it's a new head coach, new system, all of these new things. And Aaron Rodgers might be familiar with it from his time with Mike McCarthy, but he's got new teammates. This is Mike McCarthy now in Pittsburgh. It's been several years since he's worked with him. So the Pittsburgh Steelers really wanted Aaron Rodgers to be at OTAs, and now that he's agreed to this deal, he will be.
2: Brooke, my wife is from Pittsburgh, so you saying you were in the aisle at the Giant Eagle is like the most Pittsburgh thing you could have said right now. But Mina Kimes said that McCarthy's offense isn't just good for the Aaron Rodgers that was, but that it's optimized for Aaron Rodgers as he is now. Do you agree? And what kind of upside do you see from the old man this year?
1: Yeah, I mean, I think so. I think that this is going to be a balanced offense. I mean, Aaron Rodgers can still throw deep, and I think that Mike McCarthy is really good at utilizing a bunch of different routes, about having a lot of versatility in his wide receivers. And what we saw last year was that Rodgers was most effective with these short, quick throws and letting his receivers do the work. And they added guys like Michael Pittman Jr., like Jeremy Bernard, that I think can help him do more of that. And I think that he can also still stretch the field with DK Metcalf, with Michael Pittman Jr. And then Mike McCarthy likes to have a balanced run game, too. He added Rico Dowdle, who he coached in Dallas, and I think that that's another good fit. I mean, this team, I think, already had a very complete roster. They were very methodical in how they built things through free agency and then the draft. They addressed positions of need. They added depth in some areas that needed that, like wide receiver. And now I think that having Aaron Rodgers back there, he may not be the same guy he was the last time he played with Mike McCarthy, but he still, I think, is better than any option they had at this point. Will Howard is not the savior at this point. Same thing with Drew Aller. We know what Mason Rudolph is. I think that this is just it was a necessary move. The Steelers needed this, and I'm sure they are relieved that it's done.
0: Brooke, it's interesting because you mentioned all the stuff that Pittsburgh did right, and they did do a lot of things right this offseason. But I even go back a couple of years. It's been like 3 years of un-Steeler-like moves, whether it was Russell Wilson and Justin Fields, whether it was bringing in Aaron Rodgers, changing coaches, going to Mike McCarthy. Do you feel the direction of the franchise is on the upswing right now?
1: You know, I think it's hard to say. I think I will not be able to say that with my chest until they have a young starting franchise quarterback, until, you know, whether that is Drew Aller or if they draft a quarterback next year in a class that is expected to be better than the one that just came through. I think that this is a little bit more of the same that what we've seen in the last couple of years, and the root of this goes all the way back to Ben Roethlisberger prolonging his career and the Steelers allowing him to do that, because that then put them on track to need a quarterback the year that one of the first, I think, really down quarterback years in recent memory, when they took Kenny Pickett in the first round and Kenny Pickett didn't work out, and that really set them back. So I think they're still playing catch up until they get a young franchise quarterback. And maybe that is Drew Aller. I do think that it's going to be hard for them to figure that out with Aaron Rodgers back in

0: Rodgers back in the fold, because if Rodgers is on the field all season, then it's hard to really know what you have in Drew Aller. Yes, you want him to develop off the field, but you have to hope that both he and Will Howard stay healthy through the entire preseason so you can see them in game action. That's something that I think hurt Will Howard's development, is that he essentially redshirted last season because he got hurt in training camp, didn't take any preseason snaps. So they need to see more of what they have in those guys so that they don't go into a situation next year where it could be 3 under 3 if they draft a quarterback, and then they've got three quarterbacks on the roster, none of them having more than 3 years experience in the NFL, and certainly none of them having real game experience. That could be a real conundrum, but that is future Steelers' problem. Their immediate problems were solved with Rodgers coming back.
1: So, Brooke, I was actually going to ask you something else, but I think I want to stay there on the quarterbacks, because with Aaron Rodgers officially in the fold, they're now four deep with guys that presumably they want to keep, right? They've got Aaron Rodgers. Mason Rudolph is their only backup quarterback with experience. And then they've got Will Howard and Drew Aller. So are we looking at a situation where they could be like the Browns last year and actually keep four quarterbacks? Or what are they planning to do with all their guys on roster?
0: That is the million-dollar question. I actually just posted a story on that on ESPN.com because that was my biggest question, and I asked our great research folks if Mike McCarthy has ever gone into a week one with four quarterbacks on the active roster, and that answer is no. And in 10 of 18 seasons as a head coach, he's had three quarterbacks on the active roster, which suggests that there's going to be an odd man out unless he bucks the trend and he decides to keep all four. But it is risky, right? I mean, you've got a 42-year-old quarterback going to be 43 this year. I don't know that you really want to go into the season with two inexperienced backups. So you kind of need Mason Rudolph, but then you have to, you know, you're playing a numbers game. What position can you skimp on? Can you sneak Will Howard through on the practice squad? I don't think so. I think that this is a really tough situation for the Steelers to be in, and I don't think it's one that they can answer today or tomorrow. This is going to be something, I think, that comes all the way down to roster cuts in late July or late August and early September.
2: When you have a 42-year-old quarterback, obviously mobility not there any longer, a guy that can get hit quite a bit. Pittsburgh's offensive line was not the best last year. Aaron Rodgers was sacked 29 times. Have they done enough in the offseason to make it better where he can be back there and be comfortable?
0: Yeah, I think so. And I think if you ask Aaron Rodgers, he'll tell you that some of those sacks were on him, that this was not necessarily an offensive line problem. I think that their line has actually held up pretty well. They do have, I mean, a little bit of an issue, could be even more significant. Broderick Jones, who was their first round pick in 2023, they did not pick up his fifth year option. He had a season ending neck injury last season against the Chicago Bears, and he had off season surgery. My understanding is that it was similar to what Asante Samuel Jr. had 2 years ago, I believe, spinal fusion of some kind, that, you know, he's on track, but it's still kind of up in the air when he'll be able to come back. So does that mean that they start Dylan Cook at left tackle? Does that mean that they start Troy Fautanu, who's been on at right tackle? Do they move him to left? Does their rookie first round pick this year, Max Ihonatiore, does he start at one of those tackle spots? That's kind of up in the air, especially because Ihonatiore, I think, has a lot of raw ability and raw potential, but he's played the sport of football for 5 years, I believe. He is not his final form right now, and do you really want a guy that's that green protecting a 42-year-old quarterback? But I do think the interior of the offensive line is in good shape. Zach Frazier, the center, comes back. They've got Mason McCormick, who's been there a couple of years. They draft Jennings Dunker, the redheaded mullet that is just going to be an instant legend in Pittsburgh. And they've got Spencer Anderson coming back. So the line is in good shape on the interior. They've got at least one good tackle, but they need to figure out that other spot.
1: Brooke, if I'm not mistaken, you used to cover the Bengals as well.
0: I covered the Kansas City Chiefs.
1: You covered the Chiefs.
0: But close enough, you okay. know. Another AFC, a dominant AFC team.
1: Yeah, the Chiefs were playing the Bengals every year for a minute there. Well,
0: exactly.
1: Those Bengals have made a lot of changes this offseason to try to get back to that level, you know, especially on defense. And, of course, the Ravens, they're looking to bounce back, you know, to the top of the heap after a down season as well.

0: How do you think the new look, old look Steelers, right? You still got Rodgers at quarterback now officially, but with all of the changes they've made, how do you think they fit into the AFC North picture this season?
1: I mean, I think the biggest thing that's going to make a difference for the Steelers is what does Patrick Graham's defense look like? I mean, I think the Steelers, they won the AFC North, but they still got embarrassed by the Bengals in that first game, and a large part of that was their defense. Aaron Rodgers looked fine, but that defense could not stop anything. And they went into the season feeling like, we can match up with anybody. We've got Jalen Ramsey and Darius Slay and Joey Porter Jr. and Brandon Nichols and all of these guys, and yet they just got completely run over, and they were kind of slow, and it just, their age in a negative connotation showed it was not what you want. And so I do think that they've added some pieces on the defensive side. I'm excited to see what Patrick Graham's defense looks like. I think that they needed an injection of energy and new ideas. That's going to really go a long way. They've got Cam Hayward coming back, TJ Watt, obviously, Alex Highsmith, Nick Herbig. I mean, the roster is, on paper, it is a really good roster. I'm just interested to see how they implement everything. And I think it helps them out, too, that, you know, two of the other AFC North teams are kind of going through similar things with Jesse Minter taking over, new coach in Cleveland. And I think the Bengals did some work on the defense. Obviously, trading for Dexter Lawrence is huge. But I think that the Steelers have to have a better defensive performance, especially spending as much money as they have invested on the defensive side. That side has got to deliver regardless of what Aaron Rodgers and the offense do.
2: Burke, the biggest pressing question. I have $3 shampoo. My wife's shampoo is $80. Where did the shampoo fall that you were getting when Aaron Rodgers decided to come back?
1: It was $14.97 per bottle. Like $14.97 for the shampoo and $14.97 for the conditioner. So it was in that range. I have had $80 shampoo and conditioner, but I got a recommendation for this specific Pantene line that I decided I was going to try. So, and then I did put it in the cart and I checked out and I made my way home. So the shampoo and conditioner are secured.
2: Always good. Great stuff, Brooke. We really appreciate you jumping on short notice.
1: Absolutely. Thanks for having me, guys.
0: Thanks,
2: coming
0: Brooke.
2: Up next on Primetime, the Stanley Cup playoffs are heating up and Canada still has a chance to break the streak. 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

0: And that's the last time a Canadian team has won the Stanley Cup Finals. It is primetime on ESPN Radio, the ESPN app, SiriusXM Channel 80, all presented by Progressive Insurance. John Michaels alongside Andre Snellings, and we've got Stanley Cup playoff action going on right now between the Sabres and the Canadiens, and nobody better to talk to than Greg Wyshynski, ESPN's NHL writer, as he joins us. Greg, appreciate the time tonight.
1: That's my pleasure. I am not prepared to give Canada back the Stanley Cup. It has been ours for decades. Now we're winning Olympic gold medals from them, too. I say take everything from the Canadians. Don't give them back the cup.
0: I totally agree with you. Well, the Canadians and Sabres going at it right now. 3-2 is the score right now. Montreal with the lead in the start of the second period there. What do the Sabres have to do here in the second and the third to try to keep their season alive?
1: First off, a bonkers first period. Five goals, goalie getting pulled. We had a four-minute power play the Buffalo scored on. I mean, it was the kind of hockey that you expect when you're playing in one of the best home environments in the world in Bell Center in Montreal, and when you have a team in Buffalo playing for its survival. The thing that they got to do, first of all, is hope that Ukko-Pekka Luukkonen, the goalie that replaced Alex Lyon, who gave up three goals on three shots, not a very good save percentage for Alex Lyon in this game, holds down the fort and plays better. But they also just have to stay out of the penalty box. So every single game that they've played up in Montreal has been a parade to the sin bin for the Buffalo Sabres. They've got to be more disciplined. Montreal's power play quite good in this series. They have a goal tonight. They've got to play a little bit more disciplined, but that's hard when your emotions are running wild, not only playing in that environment, but also knowing that your season's on the line.
2: Yeah, so from what I understand, Buffalo just scored. So the action continues. And the last time a Canadian team won, I was a sophomore in high school. I had just got rid of my uptown uptown fade with the parts in it. So it's been a long time. I have no hair now. The winner of this game is going to go on to face the Hurricanes, who haven't lost a game yet this postseason. I'm assuming the Hurricanes are heavy favorites in the East moving forward.
1: They're definitely. It's interesting. They are in a massive break right now between series because the Hurricanes are the first team since the NHL changed its playoff format to four rounds and seven game series in 1987 to sweep the first two rounds of the playoffs. They swept away Ottawa. They swept away the Philadelphia Flyers. They had a week between round one and round two. They're going to have an even longer break between round two and the Eastern Conference final. But I talked to them after the Flyers series. They said they have the processes in place, that they know how to stay fit, stay mentally focused, keep their skills sharp with this kind of layoff. And they kind of have proof of concept. I mean, they went out and swept the second team after having that giant layoff after the first round. So, yeah, they are the favorite to win the East. And I don't think they're going to have much rust when they do end up playing one of these teams.
0: Greg, Golden Knights, they move on. They're going to take on the Colorado Avalanche. But after their last game, they didn't open up the dressing room. Their head coach, John Tortorella, did not speak. They were stripped a second-round pick. They were fined $100,000. Did the league come down too hard on them?
1: Not at all. I think what the league did was admirable because I do think the Golden Knights went beyond the pale as far as restricting access, not only after game six, which again, you've just won a series. Open the locker room. Let the boys explain how awesome it is that you won a series. Don't be so overprotective. But they've also kind of played around with player access earlier in the playoffs and during the season as well. So the NHL had given them warnings. They violated those warnings again after game six, violated the league's media policy. Now, keep in mind that some of this is for show. The NHL did say if representatives from the Golden Knights come to New York next week, kiss the ring of Gary Bettman and his deputy commissioner, Bill Daly, they can appeal this punishment. And I do expect if they fly over the country that they'll get that second round pick back. But that $100,000 fine to John Tortorella is not going anywhere. He was asked about the situation this morning. He just declined to address it. And I think what the league did was admirable. Hockey's on fire right now. The ratings are strong, popularity's up. You need teams playing ball with the media to try to bring even more attention to the sport.
2: Okay, so the Knights have had their wrist slapped. As you said, they might be able to get their pick back if they go kiss the ring. But if we get back on the ice and get back to the now, how excited are you for this heavyweight battle between the Knights and the Avalanche?
1: I'm really excited. I was really impressed with Vegas. Their captain, Mark Stone, is arguably their most important player, offensively, defensively, spiritual leader, all that stuff. And he didn't play for about half that series against the Ducks, and yet they still thrived. One of the best stories in the playoffs right now is the leading scorer in the playoffs, Mitch Marner, who, when he played in Toronto, was basically blamed for all of the Maple Leafs' failures in the playoffs. He signed with the Golden Knights last summer and has become a sensation in the playoffs without the pressure of Toronto on his shoulders. But Colorado's a juggernaut, and that's what makes this series so interesting is can the Avs continue to roll? Their goaltending was a little bit shaky in the previous series, and also their star defense, Cale Makar, is clearly injured. And I do wonder if the Golden Knights, who are a very physical team, aren't just going to put a target on that guy's back in this series and see if they can maybe do some damage. It's a really fascinating matchup. I still think Colorado has several advantages, but the Golden Knights are going to be a tough out.
0: How many times have you watched the Mitch Marner goal?
1: Yeah. I get a kick out of the fact that, again, this guy was blamed for everything. He was basically run out of town for not performing in the playoffs. And honestly, it's not without some merit. Like, his points per game dropped dramatically from the regular season to the postseason. He was a guy who seemed to play on the periphery a lot offensively when the Leafs were in these tough series in the Atlantic Division. Then he goes to Vegas. He gets out of the spotlight. He goes from like 100 reporters dogging him about it every day to like three. It's been wonderful to see this guy thrive without that pressure, without that criticism. And that goal he scored between his legs the other night was maybe the best of the season.
0: Greg, great stuff. Go enjoy the rest of game six between the Sabres and Canadiens. Thanks for jumping on with us tonight.
1: Anytime. Thanks for having me.
2: That's great.
0: Greg Wyshynski, ESPN's NHL writer. I was going to ask him, but I know we're up against the break. Is hockey the greatest game seven? Because I remember game seven a couple of years ago, Panthers and Edmonton. Oh, my goodness, what an unbelievable matchup that will be. I'll be in Vegas coming up in about a week and a half, so I may have to grab some Golden Knights gear because they just got some really, really cool stuff. I don't know. We don't have hockey here in Atlanta. We should. Maybe the Thrashers come back here in the next couple of years, but we'll see how that is so I can get out on the ice and go watch some of that live. Coming up next on Primetime, we are going to have ourselves a game number seven tomorrow in Detroit. But the bigger question is, can either one of those teams beat the Knicks? We'll talk about that next here on ESPN Radio in the ESPN app.
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0: 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Shawn Michaels alongside Andre Snellings. We got Game 7 tomorrow right here.
1: I got to ask a question real quick. Why are we getting all Eminem? Why are we not getting no Bone Thugs and Harmony?
0: Like, that is very true.
1: There's no kind of balance here.
0: Is that the only rapper from Cleveland, Bone Thugs and Harmony?
1: It's not the only one. It's the biggest, you know, the biggest name.
0: Now I'm going to have to look up. While we're doing this segment, rappers from Cleveland, because I really, honestly, I love hip hop. I'm a big hip hop fan. I don't know a lot of rappers from Cleveland. Yeah. I don't know a lot of rappers from Detroit outside of Eminem either, but that's neither here nor there. A Kid Cudi, also from Cleveland, one hit wonder, some would say, with Day and Night. Machine Gun Kelly.
1: Who Eminem ended his career.
0: And then right now it says Modern Mainstays Doughboy. I know Doughboy from Boys in the Hood.
1: A.K.A. Ice Cube.
0: Yeah, Chip the Rapper, who I'm not really familiar with. YSN Flo, Zelly Ocho, and Kip Stone. So, yeah, I guess we're not going to play a whole lot of Cleveland rap. We will have a big game coming up tomorrow, as it is Game 7 between the Cavs and the Pistons. 7 o'clock Eastern, Game 7 odds by DraftKings Sportsbook. Right now, Detroit is a 4.5-point favorite. Early on with this, I wanted to ask, before we hear from Charles Barkley, the winner of this game will go against a Knicks team that hasn't played since presumably March, the last time they've had a game. Who do you see matching up better with the New York Knicks?
1: That's a great question. The Cavs have the talent to play the Knicks when the Knicks have it flowing. The Pistons have had the Knicks number all during the regular season. Now, the Knicks are playing a lot better now than they did in the regular season. But the Knicks can, like, physical it up to the level that they can make it hard on the Knicks that way. I tend to prefer a team like the Cavs because I would like to say if all things go well, we could have a classic series with strong offenses and defenses. But probably I could imagine that in their secret hearts, the Knicks would probably rather play the Pistons.
0: Yeah, and it's funny. We did shows on ESPN Radio back in January and February, and sometimes we'd bring up, you know, who do you trust in the East? And my answer was always Boston and nobody else. And it had to do with Detroit being young and maybe not having enough scoring. I never trusted Cleveland when they traded for James Harden. I trusted him even less. Mm-hmm. The Knicks, I thought they made a mistake firing Tom Thibodeau and going with Mike Brown. But what I've seen in the postseason out of the New York Knicks, I don't know how I would trust anybody other than the New York Knicks. Charles Barkley, he talked about the Pistons and why they're just too dependent on Cade Cunningham.
2: When you watch the Pistons play, Cade Cunningham has more responsibility than any player in the NBA, in my opinion. Like, they're too dependent on Cade. Like, they look for him every single trip up and down the court.
0: And that's going to be a problem. It may not be a problem tomorrow night against Cleveland. They've shown that they could win games in this series, even with Jalen Duren not playing very well. And Tobias Harris, they won with him only scoring 6 points the other day. But if they want to make a run to an NBA title, they got to find a Batman, or they got to find a Robin to Cade Cunningham's Batman.
1: Yeah, and, against the Knicks, so much of it comes down to what Knicks team are you going to play. During the regular season, the Knicks were very inconsistent. Sometimes they would be world beaters. Sometimes they looked horrible. In the playoffs for the last 6-7 games especially, they've looked very consistent and playing at a really high level, at least compared to their competition. But the Pistons, they are able to just add a level of physicality in there. You know, they're not the bad boys. They're not even the going to work Pistons with Ben Wallace, but they have an edge in them and they're able to translate that directly onto the basketball court in a way that helps out their squad. And in some ways, the Knicks have been playing kind of pretty basketball lately, right? Like the beautiful game. They've been running the offense through Karl Anthony Towns and like Bill Walton. He's throwing assists and, you know, their players are doing highlight type moves. But the Pistons could just kind of come up and put their foot in the Knicks' chest. And I would like to see that because I would like to see how the Knicks respond to it.
0: Yeah, we'll see how that ends up playing out. Well, Friday night it played out a certain way, and it was the Cavaliers got their butts kicked. They lose 115-94. James Harden in the postgame presser said why that team was lacking intensity.
3: That's a great question. You know, I think We didn't start off the game well. Still had the lead. And then just throughout the course of the game, we never really kicked it to that second level. Or even second level, which is, you know, which is the level we need to get us at 3 or 4. But we just never really got it to that level. We had opportunities, little small spurts, but it was never like a consistent flow on both ends of the ball, which is a little frustrating. But, you know, you can't do nothing about it. You got to start focusing, gearing our mind for, you know, one game on the road.
0: Look, I trust that Spider's going to bounce back in game number 7 and come up big. I don't trust that James Harden's going to have a virtuoso performance. You don't go your entire career of having moments at the end where you struggle and then just all of a sudden turn it on in game 7. They got outscored, Andre, by 18 points in the second half in a closeout game at home. How do they overcome that now on the road in a place that's going to be bananas?
1: Yeah, I mean, you have a point. And Harden actually played really well relative to his closeout game level in game 6. Spider didn't, but Harden played pretty well. But even in that game, for one, he was turning the ball over way too much. Right. So maybe playing well was putting too fine of a point on it. But also, he was hesitant in a way that you don't typically see with James Harden. Like, I felt like I could see the wheels turning. There was a play where he up-faked his man from the three-point line. That is a stereotypical James Harden. I'm going to get a either I'm going to get a four-point play or I'm going to get 3 free throws. Instead, he passed it, right? You know, and there was a lot of plays where I would see him like take the step that was going to lead to a drive and then seemed like he changed his mind and backed out of it. If nothing else, the Cavs need him to be, he's the point guard. He's the one who sets the table. He has to know what it is he's trying to do.
0: Right.
1: He may never have a 30-point game 7. I don't even think the Cavs were looking for that when they traded for him.
0: Sure.
1: But if he can have 8 assists and fewer than 4 turnovers, right? If he can get Jared Allen activated and Evan Mobley just picking roles where his big men are getting easy shots, if he can be a release valve, because as you said, Spider, you would have to imagine is going to try to go for 30-plus points. Mm-hmm. But if he can be the release valve when they start doubling Spider and knock down an open 3, I feel like the bar is low for Harden to have an effective game.
0: I like what you say because I think it's a situation where you'd love to see him really be more of a facilitator than he is a scorer. I don't need him taking 20 shots tomorrow. Mm-hmm. I'd rather him have 13, 14 assists and use what his God-given talent to do so. Now, we were talking about the Knicks. They're minus 220 to win the East. Eddie Johnson, SiriusXM's NBA radio, and former NBA player was on with Amber and Ian. He said, hey, the road might not be that easy.
4: I think every playoff series is its own entity, as every playoff game is a different game because unlike the season, you have a day to just concentrate on that very team that you're playing and you can make those adjustments. And so I always just remind people and warn them, like, don't carry forward a team that had a bad game and they, you know, got blown out or what have you. It doesn't matter because of the adjustments that's going to be made. And each game is its own entity. So I would say for the people that are just guaranteeing the Knicks that they're going to get past Detroit or Cleveland, I would say pause. First of all, OG Anunoby's got to be healthy. So and they're saying that he might be, but we'll see, right? I mean, you're dealing with a hamstring.
0: Look, those hamstrings can be very, very tricky. Speaking of OG Anunoby, he did practice again. Said the hamstring's not as bad as it was back in 2024. Look, each series has its own identity, and styles make fights. Look, the Sixers, they were not fighting. The Hawks were not ready for the postseason. So the Knicks haven't really been challenged. I would have loved to have seen the Knicks and the Celtics really get it on in round number 2. It would have been fun. I still think, Andre, they are the prohibited favorite, as judging by the sportsbook odds, to come out of the East. Now, are they going to beat San Antonio or Oklahoma City? The answer is no. They're not going to be celebrating their first title since the 70s.
1: Yeah, I mean, you know, to Eddie Johnson's point and to your point, styles do make the fight. And I would give a little more credence to that, particularly if it does end up being the Pistons that they have to play. Because, you know, if styles make the fight, well, all year the style has said that the Pistons have had something for the Knicks. And so I'm curious to see what it would look like at the next level. And if it's the Cavs and instead of the Pistons, to me, that would suggest that the Cavs, because the Pistons, to me, aren't a team that's going to lose it. Like, the Cavs going to have to take it. And so the Cavs took it from Toronto there at the end. They shouldn't have had to have to do that, but they did. When they were down 0-2, they went into the, they went back home and they took the next couple games. They took game five. If they're able to do that again in game seven, I think mentally that would be good for them. And I would be curious to see then what that mental positive would do for all of the talent and skill that they have, because I do think they're probably the most talented team in the Eastern Conference.
0: While we've been talking a lot of basketball, don't forget, tune in for baseball action this Sunday as it's going to be the Mariners hosting the Padres. Coverage begins at 6:30 Eastern on ESPN Radio and the ESPN app. Coming up next on Primetime, what was the best highlight of the day, and who does Dre think is going to win Game 7? 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

0: 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Got an update on the Stanley Cup playoffs. The goaltending is optional, apparently, in this game. It is now 5-3 in favor of the Sabres. They were down 3-2. They pulled their goalie because he had given up 3 goals on 3 shots. They've now gone 3 goals in a row to take the lead as they try to stay alive and force a game number 7. But we got all kinds of stuff to get to right now. Let's get to our primetime highlight of the day.
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3: Varsho sends a line drive up the middle. Guerrero to third. He's going to be waved home. The throw from Vierling is cut off, and the Blue Jays take the lead. First lead of the game for Toronto as Vlad Guerrero Jr. rumbles home from second on a Dalton Varsho single.
0: That call courtesy of ESPN Radio. I'll be honest. I never knew how I was going to feel about the runner on second in the extra innings. I love it.
4: Yeah.
0: Because the last thing you want is one of those stupid 19-inning games where all of a sudden position players are coming in. So baseball got something right. Dalton Varsho, as you heard here on ESPN Radio, got something right. Blue Jays improved to 20-25 on the year. Nick, I'm just happy you did not give me the Wilson Contreras 2-run homer in the 8th as the Red Sox beat my Braves. I would have been really upset.
5: I was considered, you know, Red Sox are struggling, but I don't really want, you know, I'm a Yankee fan, so I didn't really want to promote them. Good. I also was losing my mind, so I wasn't really paying attention because the Yankees just left the bases loaded with nobody out. So,
0: well, those kind of
5: things. A lot of things going on back here, John.
0: Look, it happens. It's that time of the year where we got baseball, we got basketball, we obviously have NHL, but the big one coming up tomorrow, game number 7. We've been talking about it a lot tonight. Detroit and Cleveland, game number 7. Trey, I gotta ask you now, as our basketball aficionado, who do you have in game 7 and why?
4: All right, so I went into game 5 and I said, whoever wins game 5, I think will win the series. Cleveland won game 5. Then after that, I said, well, they better win game 6 at home, or else if they go back to Detroit, then Detroit's probably going to win. They lost game 6. So now here we are. We're at game 7. Before the series started, I picked the Cavs to win the series, and I'm going to stand on that. They are the more talented team. Mm-hmm. They should be better. I will go to the wall that they should be better than they've been. And on any given day, they show that. It might be Jared Allen randomly turns into Hakeem Olajuwon like he did against the Raptors in that last game. Or maybe, you know, Donovan Mitchell breaks the scoring record for most points in a half again, but doesn't score 4 points in the other half. Like, whatever it is, I feel like they're going to find a way because they're just the better team, and ultimately that should be enough.
0: I'm going to Riverside you. I am actually taking the Pistons. 4-0 in games with their backs against the wall in the postseason. You finally found Jalen Duren, played really good, double-double the other night, 15 points and 11 boards. You won by, 21 points with Tobias Harris only scoring 6. You have home court advantage, which to me always means somebody, one of the others, is going to show up. And I'm calling Duncan Robinson for 5 threes in game number 7. I miss him in Miami. I'm not going to lie. That was my dude when he was playing for my Miami Heat. But I think the Pistons are going to win a close one. It's going to break the hearts of the Cavaliers. And you're probably going to see the Cavs then move to the top of one of those articles that says, we got to go get Giannis Antetokounmpo here in the next month and a half to try to change the fortunes.
4: So I think we needed some kind of sounder for DraftKings. Duncan Robinson, 5 or more 3-pointers. you should be able to get that for plus money. So.
5: Plus 770.
4: There it is, you know.
0: Wow.
4: My man John said.
5: He's averaging 2.9 this postseason.
0: Okay, maybe my Heat glasses got put on a little bit. He needs to go earn those $40+ million. Look, it's two former Heat guys on opposite sides. Max Strus, who can knock down a lot of threes. Duncan, who can knock down a lot of threes. I just want to see a good game. Like, the playoffs have not been quite as exciting as I would like them to be, but game 7 usually brings out the best in everybody.
4: Yeah, it does, and I think you're right. I think it might even be that simple. Is it Duncan Robinson or Max Strus? Which one has the bigger game? Does one of them throw in four or more three-pointers? Strus, I think, has six the other night, right? You know, like, if even though Strus is on the road, he's played at the highest state, at the highest levels, right? So those types of considerations have to factor in. We heard earlier in the show someone say that the Cavaliers were dealing with some type of stomach flu going into the last game. And I say, from what I watched, that makes sense, because it felt like the Pistons, in particular, Ausar Thompson, were sped up. They were going at like 1.5 speed compared to the Cavaliers. And I've heard that attributed to, well, the Pistons just wanted it more. Mm-hmm. I just cannot believe a team would get to this point in the playoffs and not want it. Right. So, you know, whatever happened the other night, tomorrow night, both teams should want it. And it should come down to, you know, who's able to execute on the court. And you know, I think the Cavs should be better, though. I feel you. The Pistons just refuse to lose.
0: You know, you think about it, a lot of times in the postseason, it's supposed to be who's been here and who's done it before the most. Neither one of these teams have won deep into the postseason, but for Cleveland, at least you have guys that have played. James Harden's played in a lot of really important games in his NBA career. Hadn't always gone the best for him. Donovan Mitchell's played in a lot of really important games in his career. Evan Mobley and Jared Allen, same thing. Max Strus, again, I mentioned him. He was in an NBA Finals a couple of times with the Miami Heat. For Detroit, you really don't have a whole lot of that. This is a lot of these guys' first time getting this deep into the postseason. But sometimes being somebody that doesn't know what you're supposed to or how you're supposed to act could be an advantage. Mm-hmm. You just go out there and play with your hair on fire, and then again, you're going to have your home crowd behind you acting an absolute fool there, and you're going to have a chance to be in this game. I just want this to be fourth quarter, you know, drama. Use your timeouts. Let's see who can make some shots.
4: Definitely. I would love for it to be the fourth quarter, and it's a close game, and we get a Cade Cunningham and Donovan Mitchell shootout down the stretch. You know, like, that would be perfect, you know, chef's kiss. And I don't really have a dog in the fight for one team or the other, outside of the fact that I picked the Cavs for ESPN.com. Mm-hmm. And if you ever pick a team that did not win, then your Twitter comments are just going to be in shambles, because I feel like the fans really just wait to be like, you're so stupid. So for that respect, I'm actually actively pulling for the Cavs tomorrow.
0: I love when fans do that. They always tell you what you do. You said this and you were wrong. Dude, I talk for 4 hours a day. Everything that comes out of my mouth is not going to be 100% correct. So look, we're going to have game 7. Then we're going to have, coming up on Monday, what should be one of the great Western Conference finals in a long, long time, with Oklahoma City and the San Antonio Spurs. The NBA, as they used to say in the old promo, is set to be fantastic.
4: Yeah, yeah. You didn't ask me, but I've got the Spurs in 6.
0: So, oh,
4: you know, I don't know if that'll be a hot take or not. When the picks come out, we'll see if I'm on an island from the other ESPN writers. But I think the Spurs take this.
0: Well, we're definitely going to be on the opposite sides. We'll be texting back and forth, because I've got the Thunder to win it again. I just think they're the best team in the NBA. So we'll see how that all plays out. Andre, been a lot of fun. We hadn't worked together in a long time. We're going to have to tell Evan, make this happen more often. Thanks to Javon and Nick as well, doing a great job behind the scenes making it happen. This has been Primetime on ESPN Radio. Game night coming up next here on ESPN Radio, the ESPN app, and SiriusXM Channel 80.
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19: I'm Chad Ryder. Aaron Rodgers will be playing a 22nd NFL season. The four-time MVP quarterback heading back to Pittsburgh, signing a one-year deal worth up to $25 million with the Steelers, reports ESPN's Adam Schefter. After three rounds of the PGA Championship, just outside of Philadelphia, American Alex Smalley has the lead at 6-under. His two-shot lead in front of a large group that includes John Rahm. Smalley on having the lead going into the final round.
20: Obviously dreamed of this as a kid, and it's funny, you know, it's the Wanamaker Trophy, and when I was in college, I stayed in the Wanamaker dorm for 3 years. So my parents and I have been joking that maybe this would be a tournament that I would win just because of that kind of fact. That's just kind of something that we've joked about even before I made it out here. It'd be pretty cool to actually pull it out tomorrow.
19: Alex Smalley played his college golf at Duke, has never won a PGA title. Napoleon Solo at 7-1 odds wins the 151st Preakness Stakes. To the NHL, second round of the Stanley Cup playoffs in a wild Game 6 in Montreal. They just finished up the second period. The Sabres now lead the Canadiens 5-3. You can watch the game on ABC. Buffalo with four unanswered goals. Jack Quinn, the go-ahead tally on the power play in the second. In baseball, the Mets lead the Yankees 5-3 in the seventh. Padres have a 7-4 lead on the Mariners in the ninth. The Red Sox rally to beat the Braves 3-2 in Atlanta.
21: Hey, it's Michelle Smallman, and coming up Monday, I've studied the NFL schedule, which means I'll tell you the exact week when Fernando Mendoza and other rookie quarterbacks will get their first start this season. It's on Sportsmanlike, 6 a.m. Eastern, right here on ESPN Radio, ESPN2, and ESPNU.

0: Saturday, May 16th, 2026. And this is Game Night.
1: We've got a little NHL talk for you tonight. We've got some NBA talk for you as well. We've got a Game 7 tomorrow, Cavs and Pistons in Detroit. And we've got some big news to get to also this evening. It's Game Night on ESPN Radio and the ESPN app, Sirius XM Channel 80. 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I'm Donald Ware, and I tell you what, co-hosting with me tonight, 10-year NBA veteran. I got to tell you, we've got some great NBA analysts here at on ESPN Radio at ESPN, but the OG of NBA analysts right here with me tonight, Ryan Hollins. What's going on, Ryan?
2: What's going on, man?
1: Man, you've been doing this a long time, man, so obviously we've got a lot of NBA to talk about, right? So you know that means we're going to begin with the NFL, okay? So, of course, if you haven't heard by now, Aaron Rodgers expected to sign with the Steelers, okay, just in time for OTAs. This is something that had been anticipated for quite some time, possibly even happening before the NFL draft. It did not happen, but again, he's expected to sign with the Steelers just in time for OTAs. I mean, Ryan, we expected this, and really the Steelers, I mean, a prayer was answered for the Steelers, because, like, what were the Steelers going to do otherwise if Aaron Rodgers did not sign with them?
2: Yeah, man, supply and demand. They needed him. He did a heck of a job last season. And I think when you have veteran leadership in a locker room that says everything, and let's be honest, this is a different Aaron Rodgers than you got with the Jets. This isn't the Aaron Rodgers saying, hey, I'm chasing what Tom Brady did in Tampa Bay. This is the Aaron Rodgers that's stepping up and saying, man, let me just get the ball to these young guys, make sure we run offense, play with them myself, appreciate these good times, and, man, he plays some darn good football. So, you know, it was this version of Aaron Rodgers that had everybody excited, and again, that position of quarterback is so hard to find, so hard to get guys that can step in. It was a no-brainer. But you're right, man. The Steelers did not have other options.
1: Yeah, it was one of those deals, and you're right. You look at the numbers from last year, 66% of his passes completed, 24 touchdowns to 7 interceptions. Even before the season was over last year, we're talking playoffs. I was beating this drum about what made the most sense, and it, to me, Aaron Rodgers signing with the Steelers made the most sense. It makes the most sense again this year, but it's a little bit different. See, for me last year, coming into my thinking was coming into the 2025 season that the Steelers were going to have an elite-ish type of defense. Now, that didn't come to fruition. Like, from a standpoint of numbers, if you want to look at the numbers, okay, the numbers were solid defensively. Really, the Steelers needed some help in the secondary, and they went out and got some help, a little bit of help in the offseason. But that was not a great defense. So, look, the Steelers really didn't have a choice. But, Ryan, this doesn't make necessarily, at least in my opinion, the Steelers contenders. So it's like, okay, you sign them for one more year. Then what? I mean, then what are we looking at?
2: I think that's the key, what you said. You know, they didn't have the same defense, and, you know, Mike Tomlin, make sure he gets his flowers for everything he's done, and I hate that it seemed like, you know, he was the problem. It was just time, you know, and Pittsburgh is a place that they hold on to their coaches. They don't move forward, and I love that in the terms of job stability, but, you know, imagine if that defense had been firing on all cylinders. Imagine if they had been the defense that they had been in the past, and I know they had injuries to Watt, and, you know, you can go down the line and point at things, but they weren't the same. And if Aaron Rodgers had done what he done last year with that defense being where it was, you might be talking Super Bowl. You might be talking some level of contention, but now they are absolutely in a situation more so of need, because they've got to generate offense. They've got to be able to move the football down the field. And I'm interested to see what Mike McCarthy is going to be able to do. You know, I mean, what are your thoughts? These two have a working relationship. Obviously, Aaron's a little older, but Mike McCarthy's certified.
1: He is certified. I mean, you can make the argument he made Aaron Rodgers, right? Like Aaron Rodgers' first season, you know, as a player, as a starter, was with Mike McCarthy as the head coach, right? So, I mean, I like that move. But to me, again, I think the key is the defense. I like

0: to the defense we saw in 2024 with those offensive additions. And by the way, they've added some additions in the secondary as well. Then you maybe, I'm not saying you're talking about a Super Bowl contender, but you're certainly talking about a team that could win. If that were to come to fruition, a team that could possibly win the AFC North, and then you go from there.
1: I mean, here's the thing, man. If you got a healthy T.J. Watt and Alex Highsmith, you're going to have a shot. And I think, if anything, if you're T.J. Watt, he showed the Steelers, he showed football, how important he was. You know, we're talking about how great that defense was, and just him missing off, him being injured or hobbled, like, it's a 9-day difference. When you have a guy in that you've got, and it just gets real simple. You got to give extra attention to that rushes and blows up plays and is heady and athletic and smart and can read deep and read offenses. Like that changes everything. That was the biggest domino that didn't fall for the Steelers. So, again, I think the challenge is him being healthy and getting the most out of him. And that defense going to have a shot. So, you know, I don't want to call it kind of run it back here, but, like, Donald, am I tripping? This feels absolutely like a run it back, and the Steelers feel like they have something good there.
0: They do. And as a matter of fact, Brooke Pryor, and shout out to Brooke Pryor, who was here in Raleigh to begin her career. She, of course, is the ESPN NFL Steelers reporter. And on primetime, she said everyone is happy Rodgers is back now.
2: Everyone I talked to in the building said that they really wanted him here by May 18th, by the start of OTAs, at least the next phase of them, when they're going to have all the team in the building. It's still voluntary, of course, but it's a new head coach, new system, all of these new things. And Aaron Rodgers might be familiar with it from his time with Mike McCarthy, but he's got new teammates. This is Mike McCarthy now in Pittsburgh. It's been several years since he's worked with him. So the Pittsburgh Steelers really wanted Aaron Rodgers to be at OTAs, and now that he's agreed to this deal, he will be.
0: And Ryan, he's here earlier now than he was last year. As a former professional athlete, you understand how important that is to be with your team in a situation like this as early as you can be.
1: It's a position you gotta have, and you know, Aaron Rodgers did it again. I felt like, if anything, he proved himself. There are no questions, and absolutely need to get that deal done. You know, it's hard to step into with a group of young guys and OTAs and say, hey, you know, we don't have a quarterback. Well, who's gonna be throwing the balls? What's the timing gonna be like? Oh, we don't know. We'll figure it out. And you got some new weapons there, so this was the right move by the Steelers. We're not jumping out the building, right? But it's a safe move. So I agree with it, you know, and I think for the Steeler fans, I think just, hey, this could be one of those years where if they play well and they exceed expectations, they're good. Look, Donald, sometimes in sports, and I've seen this, right, from my 10 years in the NBA, it's good not to have expectations. So now anything that happens well and positive, you roll with it, you're excited as a fan base, and I think as you move on from Mike Tomlin, you had to remain with some level of stability, and that this gives you stability.
0: Yeah, Brooke Pryor also said, and she said it, of course, on primetime, that the upside is high on Rodgers.
2: This is going to be a balanced offense. I mean, Aaron Rodgers can still throw deep, and I think that Mike McCarthy is really good at utilizing a bunch of different routes, about having a lot of versatility in his wide receivers. And what we saw last year was that Rodgers was most effective with these short, quick throws and letting his receivers do the work. And they added guys like Michael Pittman Jr., like Jeremy Bernard, that I think can help him do more of that. And I think that he can also still stretch the field with DK Metcalf, with Michael Pittman Jr. And then Mike McCarthy likes to have a balanced run game, too. He added Rico Dowdle, who he coached in Dallas. And I think that that's another good fit. I mean, this team, I think, already had a very complete roster. They were very methodical in how they built things through free agency and then the draft. They addressed positions of need. They added depth in some areas that needed that, like wide receiver.
0: No doubt, Ryan, that the offense is solid. Again, it's going to be where's this Steelers defense? Is this going to be a Steelers defense that we saw in 2024?
1: I don't know if they're 2024, but man, but I think they have the weapons there. And I think this is going to be different, because Mike McCarthy is going to have different philosophies. You know, he's not Mike Tomlin, who was, man, a dog as a defensive coach. Like, Mike Tomlin would get you where you needed to go. He's won a Super Bowl. He was certified. But, you know, we'll see what Mike McCarthy can do. But again, you got

0: you got TJ Watt. Like, that's enough. Like, I've been like you can scheme around that, and they filled in the positions. And again, you can say this year after year to the NFL. It's health. Are they going to be healthy? And again, I love this version. Okay, Donald, tell me, but I love this version of Aaron Rodgers that's calm. He's chill, playing within himself. You saw a few plays, like, he just throws hands up, like, hey, we don't have options. I'm going to give my guys chances, and he's using and utilizing the young guys. Now I want to ask you this. Is the irony that, like, Aaron Rodgers has all these weapons now, and his whole time in Green Bay, I think one of the challenge was that they didn't give him weapons. You know, he'd kind of get that Tom Brady treatment. There weren't enough weapons there. They didn't really invest in him, and you'd see him throwing his receivers open. You'd see him making, like, play after play, running around, just making something out of nothing. And now that he can't run and move the same way, he's got all these weapons everywhere.
1: Yeah, he's got weapons. His last year, it was brutal, but the two previous seasons, boy, they were, like, the best team in the NFC. It just unfortunately didn't work out, and we'll talk plenty more about Aaron Rodgers as the show goes on. He's Ryan Hollins. I'm Donald Ware. Coming up next, Game 7. Buckle up. 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
1: They just have the ability to bounce back mentally.
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0: Crosses over, steps back, three, yes! Right at the shot clock horn for Cade Cunningham.
2: Whenever our back's against the wall, we keep swinging. 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
1: We understand the moment. We've been through it before in a game 7. You know, it's win or go home. And, you know, our guys don't want to go home.

0: 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Tune in tomorrow for Game 7 between the Cavs and Pistons. 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Donald Ware with you here. And, of course, we've got the Game 7 tomorrow. Ryan, a big-time victory by the Pistons last night over the Cavaliers. Of course, the Knicks have been waiting, Ryan, for quite some time now to see which of these teams they will face. So I'm going to ask this question to you. Do the Pistons or the Cavs present any challenges or threats to the Knicks?
1: Absolutely. The Knicks, they are going to be Cavalier fans tomorrow. They're going to have the pom-poms out. They're going to be ready. They're going to be celebrating. I mean, they're throwing parties. Hey, man, listen, if you go ahead and take a look at it, and this is intriguing because we have similar in the Western Conference, okay? We'll get to that later, I'm sure, knowing you, Donald, all right? The Detroit Pistons put hands, feet, and paws all over the New York Knicks. They were more physical. They were tougher. They had the size to keep Cat out the lane. Asar Thompson is like one of the – him and the men, they're unbelievable defensively. And this year, Asar really took a leap. Amen was first team last season with us over here in Houston. But they have dominated the Knicks. I mean, like, these games weren't even close. Now, I don't know if these were like – you know, kind of just like, well, maybe we'll see him later. You know, pull the Popovich move and let him, you know, feel confident. But these games were ugly. Make no mistakes, the Knicks are playing excellent basketball right now. I think people were ready to jump off that. I mean, they're ready to jump off that Knicks bandwagon quickly. But I'm telling you, they would much, much rather see the Cavaliers. They're a little thinner, a little faster, a little more offensive-minded, okay? And you have chances for Brunson to kind of get off and do his things. But, the Pistons are a nightmare, okay?
0: Yeah, we see this the same way because, I mean, it's a couple of reasons why the answer to this question it's the Detroit Pistons, the team that can challenge the Knicks. Because you really could say either or, and I'm going to say the Pistons. To your point, 3-0, the Pistons are, and now we're looking at a different level in terms of the playoffs, and you ratchet it up in the playoffs, no doubt about it. But in the regular season, the Pistons swept the Knicks. The other thing is this, the Pistons won, we know the Pistons won 60 games. 18 of those games, the Pistons won when trailing in the fourth quarter. So they had to come back. We saw the Pistons down 24 to Orlando on the road in game 6, came back to win that game and then win it at home. Beat Cleveland down in game 6 last night, right? So all of those things, and again, you're talking about them sweeping the Knicks. So this is a team that's deep. You hit it right on the head. It's a deep team. Cade Cunningham has been spectacular, but it's all of these other pieces. Even Durin, you know, he had been missing in action, right? But he really came to play last night. And look, the Pistons have gotten this done largely. Tobias Harris has really stepped up, but Durin was their guy, right? Like, he was averaging 19.5 points a game in the regular season. He's sort of been missing, but that has not. Well, it's affected the Pistons, but not in terms of winning. And now they're in a position to win at home tomorrow against the Cavs in Game 7.
1: Yeah, and you know, for the Pistons, Durin is absolutely vital, you know, for everything that happens. And remember, man, like, he's still young. And in the playoffs, for guys who necessarily do their damage in the paint, it is hard because everybody's playing hard. Everybody's hustling. And, you know, Durin's such a unique player. He's shown that he's much more, you know, nimble than people think. You know, he's not just a strong rebounder. He's made some nice drives and attacks. And, you know, for him, if he can get out there and throw his body around and be active, obviously it's a huge impact. And I think the challenge for the Pistons, and when it gets down to it, you know, like the question says against the Cavs, like, how much Cade Cunningham are you going to have to need? Like, are we needing a 40 ball out of Cade Cunningham to figure this out? And he's a dog. He can go make it happen. But what are you going to need? You know, they're going to sag off Asar. They're going to need him to cut. You know, they're going to force Duncan Robinson to put the ball on the deck. They're going to force Durin to go out and make plays. And again, it's an intriguing series of how this is going to go down because there are holes on both sides. You know, obviously the Cavs are more offensive-minded, but you know, they can't defend the same. And at the same time, you know, when you look at the Pistons, outside of Cade, you're going to say who's going to create offense. And if it's not with Hustle, they're going to struggle.
0: They will. And look, bless the heart of Emmett Golden, right? He's a Cleveland guy through and through. And on Hammer and Emmett, Emmett Golden said the Cavs might look to trade for Giannis. It says if they lose, but I'm going to say when the Cavs lose.
2: Wow. I think there'll be some big changes. I think Giannis is out there, right?
3: He's out there, but man, you better have someone look at those knees, and you better make sure he shows up on time for film sessions, because those are both things.
2: You know what? He's going to show up during the playoffs, right? Like, if he's healthy, do you think he's going to get outplayed, you know, by Paul Reed?
0: What do you think? I mean, what do you think about that, Ryan? Giannis, I mean, potentially. Right. I mean, look, Emmett would love that. Right. Next year, I do think the Pistons will win. They've showed their wares in the first two series. But what do you think about Giannis in Cleveland next year?
1: I think Giannis in Cleveland, you know, it will be game changing. And, you know, they're an organization that they can take those risks. And, hey, we'll call it for what it is. LeBron James was probably the only major, and he's a hometown guy, free agent signing, where, unless if it's money, the guys are, with all due respect, I played in Cleveland, you know, I was traded there and had some good times, but they're not going to get those mega free agent signings. They got to do it via trade, you know. They have to make it happen. Now, here's the reality. Giannis could step up before everybody gets all excited, and he's been very vocal, as a lot of the new stars are, and say, hey, I'm going to pick where I want to play. You can trade for me, but I'm going to be out of there. I'm going to pull a Kawhi Leonard on you. So he's going to have some say-so if it is Cleveland or anywhere else. So I wouldn't get too excited with putting him in a destination that he may not be prepared or willing to sign off on.
0: Having played in the league, Ryan, 10 years, what is that atmosphere like in Detroit?
1: Man, it's a madhouse. And I remember, it wasn't Detroit Bad Boys, but it was, you know, Chauncey Billups, Rasheed Wallace, and those boys. And I'm telling you, man, they were tough to play against. Like, Detroit, like, I got some bad memories. Detroit basketball, they would go on runs, and they were physical. And Detroit is a basketball city, okay? It is going to be on and cracking tomorrow.
0: He's Ryan Hollins. I'm Donald Ware. Again, the NBA playoffs are on ESPN Radio. Tune in tomorrow for Game 7 between the Cavs and the Pistons. 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Coming up next, I tell you what, we talked some Aaron Rodgers. We're going back to the gridiron. This is Game Night on ESPN Radio and the ESPN app.
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0: 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Donald Ware with you here, and of course, the news in terms of Aaron Rodgers expected to sign with the Pittsburgh Steelers. And on the line, we're joined by Will Graves. He's the AP Steelers writer, and Will, we appreciate the time. Let me start here. I mean, this had been expected, and we thought it may happen sooner than later, but it looked like it's going to happen right in time for OTAs.
24: Yeah, I mean, I think, you know, the people outside, externally, were wringing their hands about this. I mean, the reality is this, I would imagine this is going to be his last season. He wanted to be paid a little bit more than he was paid last year. Let's remember, the Jets paid him to go away, right? And so what the Steelers gave him last year was essentially a bonus. So he wanted a little more money, and they, you know, they had a budget for him, and I think he went a little over the budget. But look, they also painted themselves into a corner. They don't really have a better option at this point, and I think it's a chance for Aaron and Mike McCarthy, you know, to sort of maybe try to pull one more little magic trick there before Aaron calls it a career.
1: Help me and everybody else figure this out. You know, Aaron Rodgers is such a big name, but why? It seems like summer after summer, at his age, he's still dominating the headlines. What about Aaron Rodgers is so polarizing for a team that's, you know, likely, with all due respect, not even in the Super Bowl hunt next season?
24: Well, look, Aaron's got a, you know, I posted this last week, you know, when people were kind of losing their minds here, why, you know, when he was here, but he didn't go to the facility, and it was just his agent talking to the team and what's going on. I mean, this guy's got 20 years of idiosyncratic behavior on his resume, right? He does not listen to outside noise. And I think that, you know, he does exactly what he wants. And I think that makes him compelling. It can make him annoying to certain segments of the football universe. There's a fair amount of, judging by the timelines on my social media tonight, there's a fair amount of Steelers fans not thrilled with this move. But look, he gives the team the best chance to compete next year. Are they a Super Bowl team? No, but they're closer to one with him than without him, right? And I think that is the standard the Steelers have decided to live by for the last, I don't know, 50 plus years. And, you know, that's where we are. I mean, the thing that I would point out, and this is really, really important, when he signed last year, and it was June, it was before mandatory minicamp, that's when he signed. So he's signing earlier this year than he did last year. He said at the time, I needed to make sure that I was sure that I could do this. And then what did he do? And I was there just about every day for the next 7.5 months. He leaned in heavily to everything that came with being a Steeler. He loved being in the locker room. He loved being around his teammates. He loves the feeling of that culture that, you know, it is in his blood. And that bought him a lot of respect in the room and in the organization. And so that's one of the reasons the Steelers could stand there hat in hand and wait for him. Because to be honest with you, the way that he performed, not just on the field, where he was at times pretty good, it was just more than maybe even they expected. I mean, like, he built up a lot of equity in that room with the way that he, you know, conducted himself last year. And that's why we're here today.
0: Very good point, Will, in terms of him immersing himself in the Steeler culture. That is Will Graves, AP Steelers writer, as he joins us right here on Game Night on ESPN Radio with Ryan Hollins and Donald Ware with you. I mean, you mentioned it, like, Will. I mean, your other quarterbacks, Mason Rudolph, right? Will Howard, you draft Drew Aller. I mean, what if Aaron Rodgers did not sign? Like, what would have been the play here for the Steelers moving forward?
24: It's a really good question. Look, I've covered this team for 15 years. You know, after Ben Roethlisberger retired, you know, immediately afterwards, you know, they said that, you know, the late Dwayne Haskins had a chance to be the starting quarterback, that Mason Rudolph had the chance to be the starting quarterback. That was immediately after the season. And then what happened? The first, second of free agency that they could, they signed Mitch Trubisky. And then the first chance they got, they drafted Kenny Pickett. And we've just sort of been, you know, rolling through these names here. You know, 4, 5, 6 years in a row, whatever it's going to be in a row. And, you know, so anything they say about, you know, this offseason's been like, well, we really like Will Howard and we really like Drew Aller. You know, I mean, maybe that's true, but they don't like him enough to start him. They don't like him enough to tell Aaron Rodgers, man, we appreciate your time, but we're going to try to really start anew here, right? So I think it's just one of those hypotheticals. The irony is, like, we could be in this position next year. I mean, the one thing that I would say, if I was going to – I think it's, you know, if you – signing Aaron Rodgers, as I said, gives them the best chance to win. But let's say he starts 15, 16 games, and they do what they do. They go 10-7, and they get in the first round of the playoffs. They have some difficulties, and they're one and done, which seems to certainly be the pattern here the last 10 years. And Aaron says, I am done. Like, this is it. This is – I'm done. You know, I'll see you in Canton in 5 years. Then they're in the same position they are now, and they don't have any idea in what they have in Will Howard and Drew Aller, and you have a quarterback-rich draft class, at least in theory, coming up, right? So are they going to go and waste a number – not waste, but use a number one pick next year or trade up in the first round to get their guy? So you're going to have – you'd have a first-round pick and a third-round pick and a sixth-round pick. I mean, it is – you know, I mean, they are sort of, to borrow a phrase, they're kicking the can down the road here with this. But I certainly think if they thought that Will Howard or Drew Aller was going to be the guy for the next 10 years, then Aaron Rodgers would not be fine. I mean, I think it's safe to say that that is their impression. That's where they're at with those two guys at this point in their development.
1: All right, two questions here. One, do you think that Aaron Rodgers had any influence over the hiring of Mike McCarthy? And two, what can we expect out of these two in their second go-around?
24: Well, to answer your first question, I don't think Aaron had any, had any influence. So, the Rooneys, I mean, look, their last three head coaches they've hired, Hall of Famer, and a guy who, in my opinion, will be in the Hall of Fame at some point. So they've sort of earned the right to kind of do what they please. It was really interesting, the whole prospect there, because, Chuck Knoll was a nobody. Bill Cowher was a nobody. Mike Tomlin was a nobody. I don't mean a nobody, but they were unknown to the football public at large. I mean, they weren't nobodies, but they were unknown. And this time they went and got a guy that all he did the last 3 years in Dallas was win 12 games a year, and fans were upset. It was sort of odd. And he's a Pittsburgh guy. I mean, he can see the team's training facility from his parents' house in the Green Tree neighborhood of Pittsburgh, right? So I don't think that Aaron, I think that it didn't hurt. I don't think that Aaron would have called and said, hey, you can't hire this guy. I don't think that happened at all. I just think, Mike's got a proven track record, and I think that was the Rooney's call all the way. I don't think Aaron had any influence. I have not covered the Packers, but they had a highly successful relationship. I mean, Aaron's going to the Hall of Fame is because Mike was his coach and helped develop him. And, they won a Super Bowl together, right? So, they have a lot of respect for each other, but they're both really, strong-willed guys. But I do think, that I don't think Aaron Rodgers is going to want to spend the final season, what I believe to be the final season of his career, sort of, butting heads with a guy that he's known for 20 years and maybe – muddying the waters for a team that kind of needs everything to go right to win the division. I mean, I think that the schedule came out this week, and I mean, I think it's pretty tough. To be fair, it's a pretty daunting schedule. I think those guys understand, Aaron has a chance to kind of go out, a winner. He doesn't want to go out 5-12 and fighting with his coach. And to be honest with you, the Steelers have upgraded, bringing in, Michael Pittman, getting him from the Colts. They've drafted some playmakers, some threats in the draft, some guys that could be difference makers. You still got T.J. Watt. You still got Cam Hayward. You still got Jalen Ramsey. I mean, they've got some dudes, right? I think Aaron's going to want to go out, his last game being in January. Is there a chance they play in the favor? I mean, there's a chance, right? I mean, I don't think on paper they don't look like a Super Bowl team, to be fair. But they could be a threat. Yeah, they could have a puncher's chance, and I think that's what Aaron Rodgers wants, and not to go down with the sort of passive aggressive mess that he had with his final season with the Jets. I just don't see that happening at all.
0: Will Graves, AP Steelers writer, breaking down the Steelers and Aaron Rodgers, joining us right here on Game Night on ESPN Radio. We appreciate it, Will.
1: Thanks, Will.
24: Take care, guys.
0: He was really, really spot on there, Ryan. Great question by you in talking about, of course, Mike McCarthy, because look, Mike McCarthy's not coming back just to win games. Much like Aaron Rodgers wanting to win a Super Bowl, Mike McCarthy is wanting to win a Super Bowl. We already know that they've done it together.
1: Yeah, and here's the reality. The Steelers are a storied franchise. There's always Super Bowl expectations to win. So Aaron has proved that he has enough in the tank to obviously, you know, captain the ship and you know, make the plays that he needs to make for the team to have an opportunity. And Mike McCarthy, he's going to have to put it all together. And he's got some big shoes to fill, man. There's a lot of Mike Tomlin fans. And I know there's a lot to saying it was just time for him to go. But there's a lot of people who ride with Mike Tomlin and are appreciative of, you know, what he did for the organization and maybe weren't fond of that move. So he's going to have to hold his weight. And Mike McCarthy's certified. Make no mistake.
0: He's Ryan Hollins. I'm Donald Ware. Tune in for baseball action tomorrow night as the Mariners host the Padres. 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
1: Feel like we put ourselves in the best conditions. Simple as that.
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3: They're defending champs. 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

0: to tell you that San Antonio Spurs are reminiscing back to 2014. That was the last time that the Spurs won an NBA championship. Meanwhile, OKC is reminiscing back to last season winning the NBA championship. It's game night on ESPN Radio and the ESPN app, Sirius XM Channel 80. 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Donald Ware with you, and we've got the matchup finally. I think it's the matchup everybody wants to see on Monday between the Spurs and OKC. Western Conference Finals are set. Ryan, you look at this series, right? I mean, this is something everybody wanted to see. Do you, in fact, think this will be a series for the ages?
1: It sure feels like it. Here's the thing. The matchup you have on both sides. The Spurs have the alien. They have the guy that can absolutely... Victor Wembanyama defies the laws of basketball. Everything that we've been taught that you think you can do, that you think you've seen before, what a big man should do, what a basketball player can do, what a point guard can do, a shot block. Like, he just defies the odds with his abilities. And the Spurs dominated. We just talked about, the Knicks potentially facing the Pistons. They were dominated. Then not just dominated. Victor talked about dominating them. Said, we're still trying to find out, is he the hero or the villain yet? And he let them know, hey, they're not as good as us. We are the better team. We will beat them. And then he stepped up and did it. He backed up his trash talk. And I'm all here for it. But here's the thing. We got to see Wemby in the playoffs. So far, so good. Okay, so again, we are poised to have a matchup of the ages. Make no mistake there.
0: Yeah, when you get these kind of questions and you say the ages, I mean, yeah, it feels that way. I mean, it feels that way. But we've had some. I mean, we've had some games in the NBA playoffs that are really for the ages. So, yes, when you talk about Victor Wembanyama as one of the best players in the NBA, and then we're talking about Shai Gilgeous-Alexander. And as you know, Ryan, he hasn't even really gotten it going, although he is averaging in excess of 29 points per game in the playoffs. For me, I liked San Antonio. A lot of people weren't talking about San Antonio coming into the season. I really liked San Antonio as one of the top five teams, not just because of Victor Wembanyama. Saw a lot from Stephon Castle last year. And then the guy for me, a couple of guys. One, if you look at Harrison Barnes, and he's had his moments throughout the course of the season, that's a guy that won an NBA championship. But another guy that's been one of the better players in the NBA that we don't talk about and hadn't talked about a lot, De'Aaron Fox, because he was in Sacramento. They had, the one good year. And then, I mean, not that he's, of course, he played well, but I'm just saying where a lot of people got to see him. And then that was it. So he really was stepping up for me. Along with, and then you add Wembanyama, who was coming off injury last year. I thought this was a really good team in of itself anyway. But, man, I think it is going to be ultimately a game for the ages because you're talking about an OKC team, and a lot of people will remind you that it wasn't easy for OKC last year. It's been easy so far. They've swept through everything. And Shai Gilgeous-Alexander, look, you don't have one Jalen Williams, you insert another. Like they are so deep. So when you talk about, again, the Spurs being that team with the superstar in Wembanyama, with all of these other pieces and a superstar really in De'Aaron Fox, and then the deepness of the Thunder, it does feel like it's going to be a series for the ages.
1: Here's the thing. If you're going to beat the Thunder, you've got to be able to adjust. And if you can't adjust, you're not going to beat the Thunder. Because they're going to hit you with so many different looks, so many different defenders. They're going to pressure the basketball. You can't turn it over. They play you in waves. You may get them one game, but you got to be prepared for a whole different game plan. They are one of the most thorough teams that I've ever seen at being able to devise a game plan for different players. They play chess on the basketball court. So although you can look at them and say, they're small. They're not as big as other basketball teams. How's that going to play out? it doesn't matter because they're all smart. They play together. They're on the string. They're truly what a team is. And it's not a traditional way in professional sports for your superstar to say, you know, this is their mentality. Shea's kind of like, I'm the guy, but I'm one of the guys. And I love that mentality because it starts with him, and they embrace each other. They rock with each other. That is the way that basketball is meant to be played, and they embody that in today's era and generation of basketball. If I'm making sense with you right there, that's what we believe is correct, and they do it.
0: He's Ryan Hollins. I'm Donald Ware. 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And, you know, sticking sort of with that, it feels like it's going to be a series for the ages. I feel like, you know, for me, OKC is the better team. I feel like OKC is going to win. I think you sort of alluded to it in saying that, hey, this is another step for San Antonio. OKC's already been there, done that. I mean, would you agree with that assessment? And I think you kind of did allude to it, but that, I mean, look, this is got to be a Thunder team. And I know Wembanyama and the Spurs are the shiny toy, but this has got to be a Thunder team that's favored in this series.
1: You have to favor the champs. Like, there's no way that you don't favor the champs. You have to be crazy and disrespectful not to at the end of the day. But Wimby, listen, man, I'll say this. I know people weren't looking at Minnesota in a certain way, you know, kind of, you know, didn't see them as one of those teams or contending. But, like, that was a really good Minnesota team that I thought grew up. And I thought Rudy Gobert going out and locking up Nikola Jokic, which is something like we never would have assumed or thought would have happened. Like he was on Jokic like white on French rice, okay? We're not even going to just say right. We're going to say some French rice, okay? He was all over them. And, like, they were good. And I know they had injuries, but it was the swagger. It was the attitude. It was the energy. It was kind of like that. Like they're in your face. In that first game, Wimby got beat up. They held him. They grabbed him. They did all those things. And it didn't matter, man. He still shined through. So I think for myself, they get more brownie points for that win that they just had. And I don't think people are respecting Minnesota the way they should.
0: It's interesting that you say that, and I agree with you 100%. They put Wembanyama through the ringer. We'll see how that, what the carryover is, because they're coming off a Friday win, having to play Monday, while OKC has already been resting. And so, look, this is going to be an excellent series, and we're looking forward to it. Coming up next, we're going to the ice. 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
13: I'm John Ryder. The Steelers have their starting quarterback for next season. It will be Aaron Rodgers, re-signing with Pittsburgh on a one-year deal. Could be worth up to $25 million, reports ESPN's Adam Schefter. Surprise leader after three rounds of the PGA Championship. It's Western New York native Alex Smalley at 6-under. He's never won a PGA Tour event. It's a two-shot lead over a crowded field that includes Jon Rahm. Rory McIlroy is just three shots back. Napoleon Solo holding off Iron Honor down the stretch to win the Preakness Stakes just outside of Baltimore, rebounding from a pair of fifth-place showings for his first victory of the year. In the NHL, the Sabres stay alive, and they blow out the Canadiens 8-3 in Game 6 in Montreal of their second-round Stanley Cup playoff series. Buffalo with seven unanswered goals. Jack Quinn, two goals and an assist, and the go-ahead power play tally in the second period. On the baseball scoreboard, the Giants lead the A's 5-0 in the fifth. Casey Schmidt with two home runs. Dodgers have a 1-0 lead on the Angels in the sixth. The Red Sox rally in Atlanta.
14: 2-1 Braves. Elder throws. Wilson drives one high and deep. Hit a left field. Hit his way back. It is gone! A two-run homer. Wilson! And it's 3-2 Red Sox.
13: Call on WEI. That was the go-ahead two-run shot from Wilson Contreras. Red Sox outlast the Braves 3-2. Mets over the Yankees 6-3.
15: Hey, it's Evan Cohen. Coming up Monday, the Knicks and Thunder have been waiting for their next opponents. I'll tell you just how concerned they should be about rust. It's Unsportsmanlike, 6 a.m. Eastern, right here on ESPN Radio, ESPN2, and ESPNU.

0: Saturday, May 16th, 2026. 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
2: 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Donald Ware with you here, and let's talk some hockey. Greg Wyshynski, ESPN senior NHL writer, joining us right now. Greg, we appreciate the time. A beatdown in Montreal by the Sabres, 8-3. Your thoughts on Buffalo's win?
3: Well, my thoughts were, I thought we'd get a game seven in this series. I just didn't think we'd get it this way. Buffalo looked like they weren't going to be able to pull themselves off the mat after the Canadiens scored three goals on four shots against goalie Alex Lyon in the first period. They pull Lyon, they put in Ukko-Pekka Luukkonen, the other goalie in their tandem, and he plays great. Stops everything that comes his way for the rest of the game. And that change in goal in the first period really sparked them. But story of this game is the Sabres stars stepping up at the right time for them. You're looking at Tage Thompson, who has come under a lot of criticism in this series, scoring a goal and three assists for 4 points. Rasmus Dahlin, a goal and four assists for 5 points. He's their star defenseman. So their big guy stepped up at the right time. Montreal's been very quiet, and seven straight goals for the Sabres. Just incredible.
4: What do you see from the Sabres? Are they going to stick with the same lineups? Any changes? What adjustments? You know, when you're playing well, sometimes you don't want to change things. But again, when you're in the playoffs, it's all about adjustments. What adjustments, if at all, can you see coming along?
3: Well, we know who's going to be in goal. the guy who came in the first period and locked it down will definitely get the start in game seven for them. And, you know, they had a goalie tandem the entire year. Lyon and Luukkonen both shared time. So it's not like they have one big starter and the other guy, the backup's coming in. Like, either of these guys are capable of playing for them, and they have faith in both of these guys. I think the big thing for this Sabres team, and they sort of got away with it a little bit tonight, continues to be discipline, they got to stay out of the penalty box. And in the last few games against Montreal, they've had an inability to do so. I think if they do that in game seven, it could be trouble because Montreal's power play is quite good. But the Sabres are, this is obviously, we haven't talked about this yet, but like a Sabres team that made the playoffs and broke the longest drought in NHL history for a team not making the playoffs. They're still learning how to do this, and sometimes they have a hard time keeping their emotions in check. Last time they played in Buffalo, they laid an egg, and that's why their backs were against the wall in game six. So it's all about keeping your emotions in check, staying out of the penalty box, and we'll see what kind of maturity this team achieved in the last few games of the series as they head back home for game seven.
2: Greg Wyshynski, ESPN senior NHL writer, joining us here on Game Night on ESPN Radio with Ryan Hollins and Donald Ware with you. And Greg, I was over at Lenovo Center on Friday, had a chance to talk to Hurricanes head coach Rod Brind'Amour, had a chance to talk to the captain, Jordan Staal. They're not trying to do a lot of they're practicing, obviously, but it's going to be but so much. But by the time the Hurricanes play on Thursday, and of course they're going to play the winner of the Canadiens and Sabres, it would have been 12 days since the Hurricanes last played, and they've swept through both of their series. What's the better matchup for the Hurricanes between the Canadiens and the Sabres?
3: First off, I hope Rod didn't have you do any bench presses while you were there. That guy
2: is
3: jacked.
2: But he's intense, though. Yes.
3: that guy may be the most jacked coach in any sport. It's incredible. But, I don't think either of these teams, if I'm being honest, give Carolina much trouble. If in fact the Hurricanes continue to play as well as they have. They swept Ottawa in the first round. They swept the Flyers in the second round. The first team in NHL history since they changed the playoff format to four rounds and seven game series in 1987 to put back-to-back sweeps on the board to open the playoffs. They're a machine. Like they're a deep, talented team. They're getting great goaltending from Freddie Anderson. There's guys on both the Sabres and the Canadiens you have to worry about. The guys I mentioned for Buffalo, obviously Cole Caulfield and Nick Suzuki and Ivan Dedeov, who had a goal tonight for the Canadiens. Like, there's a lot of talent on both these teams, but I think both these teams are going to end up just getting absolutely frustrated against what is the best defensive team in hockey for my money in Carolina, and a team that now, by the way, can also put the puck in the net. This team had the highest goals per game average that a team coached by Rod Brendan

0: $100,000 because he didn't speak to the media after their game six win over Anaheim, eliminating the Ducks. They didn't open up their locker room to the media either to have their players talk to the media. And this is a pattern of behavior from this team. You know, there have been other violations of the league's media policy that ended up getting them warned, and they ignored it. And the NHL swung the hammer at them. Now, they did say, the NHL, you can fly from Vegas to New York next week and basically, you know, kiss the ring of Gary Bettman to get your second round pick back, I think is the way it's going to work. But the fine will probably stand. And, you know, listen, hockey's red hot right now. Like, the ratings are high. There's a lot of interest in it. You shouldn't be doing stuff to try to prevent the people telling your story and promoting your product from doing their job, especially when their companies are doing it at a great cost. And so I appreciate the NHL stepping up and swinging the hammer at them, because I think it's a lesson all these teams have to learn.
1: Greg Wyshynski, ESPN senior NHL writer, joining us here on Game Night on ESPN Radio with Ryan Hollins and Donald Ware. So let's take a look. You've got the Western Conference Finals matchup on Wednesday between the Golden Knights and the Avalanche. Boy, and you look at this Golden Knights team. Like, the Golden Knights won the Stanley Cup a couple of years ago. It's like this meteoric rise. Once they came in, they were like a team that immediately made the playoffs. So how do you kind of see this series playing out?
0: It's been incredible, really. Like, they've been around for 9 years. They had made the penultimate round in the playoffs five times in those 9 years. And they've done so by making just gigantic, big, bold moves. I mean, one of them was last summer when they acquired this guy, Mitch Marner, from Toronto, the prized free agent of the free agent market. And the thing about Marner in Toronto was he was blamed every single year for their playoff failures. He gets out of that spotlight, that pressure cooker. He goes to Vegas, and he's leading the league in points in the postseason, which is an incredible story. He scored an amazing goal in their clinching game against Anaheim. So he's kind of leading the way for them right now. They're missing their captain, Mark Stone, which I think is a point of concern when you're playing a team as good as Colorado. But, you know, I think Vegas should give them a pretty good series. They're getting good goaltending out of Carter Hart. Some of their veteran guys are really carrying the day right now. Colorado's goaltending did not have a very impressive series against Minnesota. So I'm not saying that they're going to get upset. I will say they're maybe a little bit more vulnerable than I expected Colorado to be at this point in the postseason. And Vegas is certainly kind of finding their sea legs right now.
1: Greg Wyshynski, ESPN senior NHL writer, joining us here on Game Night. Hey, Greg, we appreciate the insight.
2: Thanks, Greg.
0: Anytime. Thanks for having me. Take care.
1: What is it, Ryan, with these game sixes? You look at, the Sabres 8, Canadiens 3. You look at last night with Detroit, you know, handling their business on the road. We've seen that a couple of times from Detroit, as a matter of fact. It's like these game sixes on the road for some of these teams. I mean, you expect the home team with a 3-2 lead to take care of business at home and move on to the next round.
2: No, Kevin Garnett taught me something that I'll never forget when I was in the playoffs with the Celtics. And the one thing that he taught me was the hardest thing that you're ever going to do is eliminate a team at the playoffs. They are playing with their lives on the line. There's laser focus. And when you see those situations, you're going to get the best of the best of the best. And that's why it's so hard to eliminate teams. So that's why you see, these series getting extended. And that's why when we talk about the Spurs a little early, my hat's off to the Spurs. You had an elimination game. You went out there and took care of business. You don't want to win by 10 or 20. You want to win by a 30 ball. And you know, they did what they were supposed to do against Minnesota because they were looking over at the Thunder on the other side saying, no, we're going to make sure we're one of those ones too.
1: He's Ryan Hollins. I'm Donald Ware. Coming up next, Decisions. This is Game Night on ESPN Radio and the ESPN app.
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0: Game 7 tomorrow between the Pistons and the Cavs. So that should be super exciting to determine which of those teams are going to play the Knicks. 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Donald Ware with you, and you knew that we were not going to get out of here without talking about LeBron James. Now, of course, Ryan, you had a chance to see LeBron up close and personal in the playoffs against the Rockets, where the Lakers handled their business and then, of course, ultimately got swept by OKC. So the big question, I mean, where is LeBron going to be next year? In your opinion, where should he play next season?
1: In my opinion, there's nowhere else but for LeBron James to be a Los Angeles Laker. When you get older, and me and LeBron are the same age, probably a couple months apart, you're focused on your family. All that moving when you're younger, you can do it. You want to see new things. You want to experience the world and more so the NBA in those moments. When you get older, it's all about family. I cannot see a world where LeBron James wants to get up and move again, wants to be away from his wife, wants to be away from his kids. I know his boys are getting older. He's got his daughter at home. That's it for the most part. But I fully expect for him to be a Los Angeles Laker. Now, here's the reality. The less they play you, the less they pay you, the less power that you have. So the shift or the game behind the scenes that we're going to see between the Los Angeles Lakers and LeBron James is going to be them saying, hey, the pay me game. Because the pay me game is a power game. Okay, so again, I think he's definitely shown his value. I think what's tough is that you don't know how healthy Luka Doncic is going to be. And it was a blessing because you don't get out the first round without LeBron James. You know, now is he the same LeBron James of old? No, but that is an elite level of basketball player with what he can bring to the table for you. It's Luka's team, but they're well aware, hey, we can't get caught in another situation where Luka is not healthy enough to play, and we don't know what we can necessarily rely on, although we fully believe in what he is and what he brings to the table. He's an elite talent.
0: I mean, I do agree with you that it is Luka's team, but there's a but there to me. The other thing is, it's cool that LeBron may want to play in L.A. and stay in L.A., but do the Lakers want him? I mean, look, it'd be another year. The Lakers are not going to win a championship next year with or without LeBron. To me, if you move on from LeBron, you start building for 27-28, making that run to an NBA final. To me, to some of the points that you made about being a family man, and yes, he's going to have to move one more time, but the play is back in Cleveland, Ryan. That's the play. You talk about your extended family. Right now, you've got your wife, your children, but your extended family now in Cleveland. That's where you grew up. And look, you're in the Eastern Conference now, like in the West. And if you come back with the Lakers, or even if you went to a Golden State, you're not beating OKC. You're not beating the Spurs. Maybe the Nuggets are good. We know that the Timberwolves, I mean, the Timberwolves didn't get it done this year, but the Timberwolves had made the Western Conference Finals the last couple of years, to the point you made earlier. They really challenged in that series against San Antonio. So to me, the East is easier. And so, again, going back home, retiring, where it all began in Cleveland.
1: No, Cleveland's not the play. Cleveland's just a bargaining chip so that he can say, worst case scenario, I'll go get paid in Cleveland. But I can't see LeBron being in Cleveland. Again, he doesn't want to leave L.A. There's too much opportunity. His kids are there. It just doesn't make sense. And, again, here's the challenge. If there's no other team looking to court LeBron James or for him to possibly go to, at the end of the day, he's got zero leverage in these situations. Right. So right now, with all due respect, Cleveland is leverage. And could it end up happening? Yes. But I think the challenge that the Lakers now, here's the thing. There's a different temperature around the Los Angeles Lakers than what you had early. Because earlier on, it was, is J.J. Redick the coach for the team? LeBron James, does he still have it? Is he more drama rather than basketball? You know, look how atrocious the Lakers can be defensively in moments. And all that pretty much went away. And I think what the Lakers are going to come to LeBron with is saying, hey, allow us to fill out this roster the right way. We believe it's still L.A. You can compete for a championship, and with the pieces, we got some guys, but we need to put it together enough so we can have something sustainable. So you're going to look for something that fits for both sides, but ultimately I can't see a reality where LeBron James is not a Laker.
0: Yeah, so, why would the Lakers, and I hear you, because in the talk has really been, okay, where does LeBron want to go? But to your point, it's the first time in his career that he has the say in terms of where he goes, and the team doesn't have to sign him. He go wherever he wants. It's not a one-year deal with a one-year player option. He's a free agent. Why would the Lakers want him back for one more year?
1: I'm explaining this already. It is very much the business of basketball. LeBron James, he's still selling out arenas. He's still box office. As much as you talk about who the next face of the NBA is and all these things, people come to see LeBron James. They're not coming to see Wimby. They're not coming to see Ant Edwards. They're not coming to see Giannis the way that they still come out to see LeBron James. Steph Curry, maybe that second call. Kevin Durant, obviously one of those game names, no question. But I'm going to tell you right now, LeBron James is still a draw. He makes a lot of money for those Los Angeles Lakers. And even more so, LeBron James knows it. And again, we just talked about it. What? From a basketball standpoint, you don't know what you're going to get out of Luka Doncic. You got to have an insurance policy. You want to make sure that you have somebody there. And this version of LeBron James that you got, that you saw, that can still play at an elite level in the playoffs, that's a valuable asset. That still, even at his age, even if this guy was 20, 25 years old, 20 years old, like, that's a major asset. Now, the challenge is that we say, hey, you only get him for 1 year. You know, the next year might be it. Well, a year might be it. But what they won't do, and they don't want to do, and be clear when I say this, they don't want to have the drama of LeBron James. They do not want LeBron to have the same power that he has. LeBron James understands his value. And as a ball player, he knows that you got to, you know, hey, I deserve this, this, and this. And they're going to probably try to shy away from giving LeBron James that same star treatment that he's had. And although you love him, you appreciate what he's done for the organization, they're going to try to manage him a bit more. He's been judge, jury, and executioner, as he should, deservedly, in every situation that he's been in. So now the Lakers are going to kind of try to wrangle a little bit more of that power in, that ultimate power, from what he's had.
0: He's Ryan Hollins. 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I, Ryan, would agree with you from a business perspective that it makes sense really on both sides. Okay, but from a winning perspective, what do you think the Lakers need? Do you go out and re-sign Austin Reeves to the max deal? Like, what do the Lakers need to compete with an OKC, with a San Antonio Spurs teams?
1: I'm glad you said that, because, again, I don't think these talks were happening with the Lakers prior to the playoffs, but I think what they were able to see is, hey, I think we have something here to work with ultimately at the end of the day. So I think they're going to try to get Austin Reeves on a friendly deal. I think even more of a priority possibly than Austin Reeves is still keeping Rui Hachimura on the roster. He was absolutely balling. That man was on fire. Rui is a name. If you were like undecided on him before, they're in, so they're going to have a big challenge. The biggest challenge may be signing Hachimura back, even more than A. Reeves. And I think for LeBron James to say, hey, like, let's find a way to fill out this roster, guys, so we can compete. I think after this series, they believe they have enough to compete with the OKCs and the San Antonios.
0: You know, you mentioned if you didn't know about Rui, guess what, Ryan? I knew about Rui because he played for my team, one of your teams, the Washington Wizards. And once again, the Wizards another player gets away that ultimately does really well. And you're right, he was a fantastic player, no doubt about that.
1: Denny Avdija.
0: Avdija, yes.
1: Sorry, I had to do it to you. Sorry, yeah. I'm sorry.
0: It is what it is. He's Ryan Hollins. I'm Donald Ware. Coming up next, anything left in the tank? This is Game Night on ESPN Radio and the ESPN app.
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0: If you haven't heard, Aaron Rodgers expected to sign a 1-year deal with the Pittsburgh Steelers to return for year 2 in Pittsburgh. 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Donald Ware with you. So even with the news of Aaron Rodgers expecting to sign with the Steelers' odds to win the Super Bowl don't change. So Ryan, is Aaron Rodgers still an impact player at this stage of his career?
1: I think he can run the ship, but the Aaron Rodgers that we knew before, that would just go out and throw receivers open, you know, kind of like put the team on his back, that's not the same Aaron Rodgers that you have, but you still have a really darn good football player, okay? So, no, he's not going to – it's more about, hey, how healthy is T.J. Watt? How's Pickens going to look? Like those are the questions that you're going to have.
0: To me, well, and it doesn't surprise me that the Super Bowl odds don't change, because this is not a Super Bowl. It's not a Super Bowl team, but it's a team that it could be a sneaky team, especially if the defense comes back to life. But I mean, it's a fantastic signing for Pittsburgh, obviously, because if you were going to go with Mason Rudolph or Will Howard or Drew Aller, then you would have been in some trouble. And again, you're adding some pieces. You're adding a Michael Pittman Jr., who is a proven wide receiver in this league. Now, he didn't have the greatest of seasons in terms of numbers last year in Indianapolis, but he's had some good seasons. You add a guy like a Bernard through the draft at the receiver position. And then, again, for me, the Rico Dowdle piece, the running back, I mean, that's, if you didn't see this guy play, like, this guy is a bruiser. He can play you, Adam, with a Jaylen Warren. You have an offensive line that's considered a top 10. And then we're talking about Mike McCarthy. But I think you and I agree that the issue is not necessarily offensively. It's what is the defense going to do? And you've got the big names in T.J. Watt, and you got Hayward coming back. Like, when you think about Hayward, you talk about a run stuffer, and he's well up there in age, but he's still a run stuffer. And the numbers suggested that the Steelers had a solid season, but the eye test didn't tell me that. I'll say this again: if the Steelers can get it done defensively, and maybe take it up a notch a little bit, maybe not back to 2024, but up a notch from what we saw last year, then maybe we're talking about a team that can make some noise in the playoffs. But again, I don't think this is a Super Bowl contending team.
1: No, I don't think you're wrong with what you're saying there, that they're not a Super Bowl contending team. But again, the challenge for the Steelers is, hey, you know, can those other weapons step up? And sorry, yes, I meant Pittman. And then DK Metcalf, you know, I think people, you know, they haven't said enough about him, but I think the challenge for DK to be a complete wide receiver in the NFL, the more that he can go out and you know, he can't just, you know, be more than talent and, you know, step up and let his ability show, that could be a game changer. And again, another year when Aaron Rodgers might be something where those two can go out and develop chemistry. You're saying, hey, you know, you got Pittman who's probably going to take the one. DK, can you win your matchups? You know, what can we rely on you with? And you got to think, even the playoffs, you know, for him to be missing that game, like, that was a lot. Or, excuse me, what was it, 3 or 4 game suspension? Like, that was a lot at a big time of the year. Aaron Rodgers really had a heck of a year to have, you know, even when he was missing weapons or kind of doing what he could do with what he had there with the Steelers. So I think they're in a good place. I'm not going to overhype it. And again, I think it's always great. We talked about this earlier in the show. Not having great expectations. Now your fan base isn't going crazy about what you're supposed to bring to the table. And then you got a guy like Aaron Rodgers who's still, you know, really good, but you're not blowing this signing out of proportion the same way we did with the Jets. And we can tell this is much different.
0: Not great expectations from the fan base, all things considered, although this is a fan base that expects to win. I mean, that said, this is a team that did win the AFC North. I don't want to say by default. I mean, if you go 10-7 in that division, like, I mean, that's good, right? But we know the Ravens were injured last year. We know the Bengals had problems last year. So in that AFC North, Ryan, I mean, this is the Ravens division to lose, no?
1: Yeah, absolutely. I mean, they got questions too. You finally got a different coach over there also with Lamar Jackson. You know, what's he going to look like? Obviously, you know, you're pretty sure he's probably healed up from that hamstring, but, you know, is he going to be asked to be the running Lamar Jackson where you get the best out of him? Are you going to hold him in the pocket a little more? And that's the tough thing. And Lamar's not getting any younger. And last year was the first time where I think injuries really hit home with Lamar. So I think hats off for the Steelers for stepping up and taking care of business. The Bengals, you know, absolutely fell apart. And, you know, they kind of got humbled. And it's all about injuries, man. So, hey, stay healthy. See what can happen. And be consistent. And I think for the Steelers, they feel like they got a safe pick in Aaron Rodgers and what he's brought to the table. Man, he was so, you know, just no drama. Step out, do his job, make sure the young guys got the ball, and really even just relied on his defense. Man, he did his job.
0: Yeah, I think the Ravens bounced back. Jesse Minter, the new head coach, and the Bengals, I think, bounced back again. As a matter of fact, the Bengals, you know, made some upgrades defensively, so we know, you know, as long as Joe Burrow is healthy, I mean, that is a potent offense. Do you feel like, because, you know, again, for me, it's the Ravens, and then I think the Bengals step up. But do you think when we're talking about the Steelers, of course, the move now with Rodgers re-signing, some of the upgrades that the Steelers have made, and we're talking about this, I mean, this team is going to make the playoffs next year also, right?
1: Oh, yeah, yeah. That's what I'm saying. Like, the Steelers are a team, we're not saying championship. This is a really good team, okay? Like this is a really good football team in the AFC. There's no question there. So, again, the challenges are going to say stay consistent, stay healthy. If you had to put me to it, right, and you said Lamar Jackson or Aaron Rodgers, right? Who are we? Like, we're not fools. We're saying Lamar Jackson. He's still that dude, but Lamar still got a lot to prove. Ultimately, at the end of the day, he's going to be playing in a new system. And again, is this going to be the Lamar Jackson that uses his legs, or is he going to be asked to be in the pocket? How are you going to play to his unique style? And again, Lamar's a guy who can go out and get you games. He can go out and win for you. So, again, I'm extremely intrigued to see what it looks like in Baltimore. So, yeah, we would favor Baltimore, but you know what? The consistency is going to be with the old man. I don't know how much you like consistency, all right?
0: Yeah, no, I mean, I, you know, again, I this is a playoff team. It's a playoff team. It's not a Super Bowl team. But to your point, Metcalf, proven guy, Pittman, Bernard, a young guy. And one of the guys we haven't talked about, Darnell Washington.
1: He's a dog.
0: Isn't he though, Ryan?
1: He came he was another weapon that Aaron Rodgers was missing. Like, he started to come on. So, like, here's the thing, though, right? Like, it's Aaron Rodgers giving his young guys the ability to get the ball. That's why it was big for him to be signed, like, get him in the building. And Aaron Rodgers did a good job of putting the Donald, you talked about it earlier, putting the Steelers up against it. So they had to sign him, like, hey, we'll have a quarterback. Let's get Aaron back here. Okay, whether they wanted to, like, let's get Aaron back here. There's no B plan. And he proved himself. He's done a heck of a job, as he should. Give that man his flowers.
0: He's Ryan Hollins. I'm Donald Ware. Coming up next, will we finally have a face of the league? We'll discuss. This is Game Night on ESPN Radio and the ESPN app.
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0: and the Pistons for the right to play the New York Knicks for the Eastern Conference Final. And on Monday, game one of the Western Conference Finals between the Spurs and OKC. We're very much looking forward to both of those matchups. This is Game Night on ESPN Radio and the ESPN app, SiriusXM Channel 80. 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Donald Ware with you. So, Ryan, we've been talking a lot about the Spurs and, of course, OKC, a lot about Wembanyama and SGA. So could the Western Conference Finals, which we've been looking forward to for quite some time, determine who is the face of the NBA? Okay, we'll get Ryan back momentarily. This is an interesting question because, you know, a lot has been made about Victor Wembanyama, and rightfully so. But you've got a guy over there like Shai Gilgeous-Alexander who has been doing his thing. And don't believe me, he is hearing the chatter and about Wembanyama. Now, it's not that Wembanyama doesn't deserve it. But again, Ryan, in terms of the face of the league, right, between Wembanyama and SGA, will these Western Conference Finals to, in fact, determine who is the face of the NBA?
1: No, you know, you got to have a couple of championships before we start calling you the face. And I think Shai is a lot closer. And I think it's tough because the faces of the NBA that we saw, like, they covered every aspect. Michael Jordan, Kobe Bryant, LeBron James, okay? And then you have a number of other guys in the mix there. But, like, go down the line. Hey, these guys won championships. They had a playing style that was appealing. They had shoe deals. And again, they had flair and storylines behind them. So in my opinion, we're going to have to redefine how we look at the face of the league. Now, ultimately, I think Wimby's probably, from a winning aspect or longevity, probably the closest we've seen. Anthony Edwards has the flair, and SGA has the game, and he has the team behind him that can do it. And right now, of the guys, he's by far got the numbers, okay? So we've just been spoiled by years of Jordan, years of Kobe, and years of LeBron. And again, that next face of the league is going to have to live up to those monster-sized shoes.
0: This is interesting. I like what you're saying. Yeah, I mean, but if Shai went, so you're saying that there is currently, in the way that you define face of the league as an OG, old school guy, there's currently not a face of the league right now.
1: No, okay. Not even close. Like LeBron James still dominates the headlines. Like, okay, Nobody's forgotten about LeBron James, so no.
0: I think, okay, if the Spurs, well, I think you make a great point about you make a great point about winning a championship. If the Spurs win a championship, but you're right, it would only be one for Victor Wembanyama. If OKC wins it, you're right, it's not the Western Conference Finals. It's if you win a championship. If OKC wins it, Shai has to be the face of the league. Look, he would have had back-to-back, he's going to get back-to-back MVPs. Would have won his second straight NBA title, probably his second straight NBA Finals MVP award. And let's look at what he's done in his career. I mean, this is a guy that's averaging 31.1 points per game throughout his career, 55% shooter, 39% from three-point range, all of the other things that he does. So, yes, the Western Conference Finals won't be the determinant, but if OKC wins it, not if San Antonio wins it, it's still not Wimby. If OKC wins it, for me, Shai Gilgeous-Alexander is the face of the NBA.
1: I'm not saying he don't have a game, but he's not the draw. Okay. I see it in Houston. They're not coming out to see Oklahoma City the same way that they still come out to see LeBron James. That's just the reality. If LeBron James is still dominating ticket sales and the media and all these things, like, like, you cannot give the face to Shea. Like, you, like at this point, like, you still cannot. I'm not saying he's not a bad man. I'm not saying he's not the best player in the league. I'm not saying these things. But there is a chokehold that was put on the game from those guys from essentially day one. And if they weren't the best, they were on their way to being the best. And you knew LeBron was coming. You knew Kobe was coming. Michael Jordan looked Larry Bird and Magic Johnson square in the face and said, I'm up next. Your time is done. You saw the stories of the Dream Team. You know about Kobe taking it from Michael. You knew about LeBron's challenges going back and forth and head-to-head with Kobe Bryant. So you've also got to have the pull of the people, and they're not selling out to see Shea like that. Not saying, I hear you, Donnie. Not saying he's not a bad man, but they got to sell out to go see you do your thing, and they don't do that for Shea the same way that they did that for those guys. And not to say that they can't develop it. And again, hey, if I'm going to say there's a guy that could be in those shoes, Anthony Edwards is, with his flair, what we're used to, he just doesn't have the accolades that Shea has. If Anthony Edwards had Shea's accolades and was winning, oh my goodness, like, stop playing with me. That boy would be everywhere.
0: Right, but you got to pick one. Is it a championship or, I mean, just to your point?
1: Both. No, okay. It's both. Like, hey, Nikola Jokic, we done gave it to him. Big fella said, I'd rather be doing horse racing. Quite possibly one of the most demonstrative statements that we've ever heard from a guy that the league wants to get behind. Do I have to go to the parade? Oh, gosh. I can see NBA PR. Oh, my goodness. John, oh, whoa. What did he say? Oh, no. Get the microphone from the big fella.
0: Yeah, but Joker's game is boring. Like, Shea is butter. Like, there's a reason they call him butter, man. Like,
1: you over here talking about winning? Look, Shea is foul baiting, too. They don't like foul baiting.
0: Wait a minute. You mentioned winning, and so that's why I'm saying, okay, Shea would be the guy.
1: There's more to it, and they got to like your style. The foul baiting is hurting them, man. It's hurt James Harden, not that James was necessarily in those conversations, but it's hurt him. You know, people don't like the way that the foul baiting is played. They don't like it.
0: Well, if you say draw, of course. I mean, LeBron is just he's an icon. Like,
1: when LeBron was young, he was selling them out. When young LeBron was selling out, okay,
0: right,
1: right.
0: But it was still a draw. He was the chosen one, though.
1: You answered it for me. It's all the above. It's the winning, the swagger, the charisma, and the playing style. You know, it's a lot. And then like ticket sales, like, who are we putting up there? And you could even say with Shea, with all due respect to Oklahoma City, and say, well, maybe it's not the biggest market. You know, if he did it in L.A., how would it feel? Yeah. But shoot, LeBron was doing it in Cleveland.
0: But it was different. I got it. But it was different. It was different because it was LeBron. We were worshiping.
1: You saying it? Yeah. You are saying it for me.
0: Right.
1: It was LeBron.
0: Right, but that's a different, to me, I got what you're saying. I hear what you're saying, but so you can talk about the foul baiting. I'm with that, but just because he's not selling out in Houston, I'm not taking anything away from Houston.
1: Big fella. No, that's everywhere, yeah. Big fella. Yeah, like there's in it again. I'm gonna say this too. Mm-hmm. Quite likely, we can't have another face of the league until LeBron retires. Go ahead, clip that. We cannot have another face of the league until LeBron retires. He's still selling out. Okay. Like, clip it and save it. He got to step away for somebody to step up and get the true applause that they deserve. And that's kudos to LeBron.
0: Okay, so earlier I asked you, is there not currently a face of the league? So you're saying LeBron currently
1: is still
0: the
1: darn face, man. It's because he dominates the heat. Dominates. LeBron sneezes and the headlines dominate. Like, it's crazy. He sneezed. Like, it is crazy. You had a team that didn't have a snowball's chance at a championship, and they're all over. You want to know why? LeBron James. They're all over it. I mean, if the Lakers were the Orlando Magic, nobody would have cared. Donald, you wouldn't be talking about him. You talk about him because of LeBron James. We know he's older.
0: Yeah, I still like Shay. I still, again,
1: we're not saying
0: I got
1: we don't
0: what
1: like
0: you're
1: Shay.
0: Saying.
1: We're not saying we don't like
0: him. I know
1: him.
0: You're right, but if Shay wins this thing again, he's got to be he's the face of the league. Like, the guy's won two straight championships, all of the accolades.
1: Who are you going to buy a ticket to see?
0: I'm going to buy a ticket. I'm going to go buy a ticket to see LeBron because it is his last LeBron. But I'm going to see Shay, too. I'm buying equal tickets. Right, I'm buying equal tickets, man.
1: No, you got to pick one, Big Dog. I hear you.
0: Nah, man. Nah. Man, this is a wonderful discussion. He's Ryan Hollins. I'm not aware. This is Game Night on ESPN Radio. Coming up next, one last ride. This is Game Night on ESPN Radio and the ESPN app.
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18: I'm
9: Chad Ryder. Aaron Rodgers is heading back to Pittsburgh after all for a 22nd NFL season. He will sign a one-year deal worth up to $25 million with the Steelers, reports ESPN's Adam Schefter. After three rounds of the PGA Championship, just outside of Philly, American Alex Smalley, the leader at 6-under. He's 2 in front of a large group that includes John Rahm. Smalley on having the lead going into the final round.
17: Obviously dreamed of this as a kid, and it's funny, you know, it's the Wanamaker Trophy, and when I was in college, I stayed in the Wanamaker dorm for 3 years. So my parents and I have been joking that maybe this would be a tournament that I would win just because of that kind of fact. That's just kind of something that we've joked about even before I made it out here. It'd be pretty cool to actually pull it out tomorrow.
9: Alex Smalley played his college golf at Duke, has never won a PGA event. Napoleon Solo wins the 151st running of the Preakness Stakes. In the NHL, the Sabres clobber the Canadiens 8-3 to stay alive and force a Game 7 in their second-round Stanley Cup playoff series, taking Game 6 in Montreal. Buffalo scoring 7 unanswered goals. And a decisive Game 7 will be on Monday night at Buffalo on ESPN-TV at 7:30 Eastern. In baseball, the Dodgers routing the Angels 10-2 in the 8th at Anaheim. Mookie Betts with a home run. Shohei Ohtani has drove in 3. Giants lead the A's 6-4 in the 9th.
18: Hey, it's Evan Cohen. Coming up Monday, the Knicks and Thunder have been waiting for their next opponents. I'll tell you just how concerned they should be about rust. It's Unsportsmanlike, 6 a.m. Eastern, right here on ESPN Radio, ESPN2, and ESPNU.

0: Saturday, May 16th, 2026. 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
1: Aaron Rodgers and the Pittsburgh Steelers agree to a one-year deal just in time for OTAs. Of course, we got a game seven, as a matter of fact, in a little bit later on today, as, of course, the Pistons and the Cavs will meet. 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Donald Ware with you. We've been talking a lot about Aaron Rodgers coming back to the Steelers for one more year. Mike McCarthy in his first season as the head coach for the Steelers. So, Ryan, could they rekindle? Because as you may remember, towards the end of the coaching tenure, in Green Bay for Mike McCarthy, seemed to be a strained relationship between McCarthy and Rodgers. Can they rekindle their relationship and recapture the magic they had in Green Bay, which, of course, produced a Super Bowl?
2: Let's clarify one thing. Aaron Rodgers is not the same Aaron Rodgers. He don't got no choice. He is not the same Aaron. With all due respect, we all get older. By the time comes around, we talked about LeBron earlier. You know, they're going to say, hey, LeBron, the way we did things before is different now. And for Aaron Rodgers, he understood that. So, yeah, he's not going to have the same, you know, my way or the highway mentality as a player with Mike McCarthy. Mike McCarthy's probably going to say, hey, man, like, I need this deal to work. Like, this is not an easy job. I'm coming behind Mike Tomlin. The expectations of the Steelers, what it means to be a Steeler. So they both equally need each other. I think it's good. There's going to be an appreciation there. I think these stories are always well. And, man, I think there's a deep respect, again, from both of those guys, both of them, to know what it means to be a Steeler. So, you know, I think you got to be excited. I think they're going to surprise some people. And I think in this situation, less is more. And Aaron's got a defense. He's got some wide receivers. He's got some weapons out there. And he showed you last year, I know how to use some of these young cats. So, you know, they got to step up. Hey, DK, can you develop the route tree? Can we be more than a gold ball receiver? Donald, you won't say it. I will. He's an absolute dog. If he takes those next steps, man, I'm telling you, that offense can really come around. We just talked about Darnell Washington. So I think there's weapons there. They just got to step up and show out.
1: Think to the point that you made in terms of, okay, that was then, and they've both grown. I mean, they both have grown. McCarthy has gone on to be the head coach for Dallas, where, I mean, it depends upon how you look at it. He had success. Like, if you're talking about wins and losses, he had success there. Aaron Rodgers, it just did not work out. It worked out a couple of years with Green Bay. Like, they again, had really good years, but just could not get over the hump. He could not. In the playoffs, he, like, could not deliver. I mean, Aaron Rodgers simply could not deliver on, I believe, back-to-back 15-1 seasons. He could not deliver in the playoffs. So they've both grown since their relationship. And with that growth, look, Mike McCarthy has shown what he could do. He showed what he could do in Dallas from an offensive perspective. He's still got a great offensive mind. To the point you made, Aaron Rodgers had a good season last year, 24 touchdowns, only 7 interceptions. He completed 66% of his passes. They added, again, some wide receivers. DK Metcalf, too, the word you use, dog, like, that is what he is. The offense is upgraded with a Rico Dowdle. So they can rekindle their relationship, no doubt about that, for wins and losses and to make the playoffs. If we're saying, can they it's not if they can rekindle it enough to make it to the Super Bowl. I just don't think they have enough. They don't even have enough in their division to, I think, make it to the Super Bowl, let alone in the AFC as a whole. Playoff team, yes. Super Bowl team, no. So there will be some success, I think, but not enough to make it to the Super Bowl.
2: No, I hear you. And again, it comes down in the NFL to health. And, you know, for Aaron Rodgers, hey, where's the development of these young guys? Where are they at? You know, how well can they play? And I think Aaron is, like, again, He's in a position where he's going to let these guys play. He's going to get the ball in his hands. He's going to trust his playmakers. You're not looking for the same Aaron Rodgers to, you know, dominate the game the same way that he has. And he's made magic happen. And I think you saw it in the playoffs. He's just like, man, there's only so much that I can do. You know, he's not going to go out, be this daredevil, be running around the pocket trying to extend plays. He's going to get rid of the football. He's going to make the solid plays. And again, if Mike McCarthy and the Steelers, young players, can do enough, he puts you in a position to be successful. That's all you're asking from Aaron Rodgers.
1: Yeah, I'm just wondering. I was trying to think about, okay, had there been a situation, I can't think off the top of my head, like this, where you had a former player and coach who had been at one stop and then got together and tried to replicate that success that they had at a previous stop. Like, I can't think of anybody off the top of my head.
2: I think there's somebody in the NBA.
1: Okay, yeah.
2: I think there's somebody. Goodness, let me think.
1: Yeah, that's a
2: there's
1: tough
2: definitely, one. Mike Brown went to New York. I don't think there's anybody in New York there. Gosh, there's somebody. I just can't name it. If it comes to me, I'll bring it up.

0: it was strained the last couple of years in Green Bay. Again, both the coach, Mike McCarthy, the player, Aaron Rodgers, have grown. Right, so they can come back together. I just don't think it's going to be enough. But I'm just wondering if, you know, I'd love to know if we've had that kind of situation, to your point, whether it's been in the NBA, whether it's been in the NFL, where, okay, you had great success and then you came back and all of a sudden you had that, you repaired the relationship and then you had that same success moving forward. But I think we're good here in terms of wins, you know, in playoffs. But then again, Ryan, look, anything can happen. We saw where, did anybody expect Pittsburgh to win the division last year?
1: No.
0: Because of injuries, most notably to the Ravens and specifically to Lamar Jackson. That's why the Steelers were in the position that they were in. By the way, they won the division by two games. So, like, anything can happen. I just don't think it will. We'll see.
1: Yeah, and I will say this to that same point, obviously different than the way Aaron Rodgers went and McCarthy went the last time they were together. My mindset within those 10 years, and it's a large part where, you know, I'm thankful to be able to do what I'm doing for the Houston Rockets now, is I don't believe in burning bridges because you or just, you know, like, even if you're right, you're wrong, you're wrong, you're wrong. Like, you know what I'm saying? Like,
0: yeah,
1: you just got to chalk that up. And the reason being, man, you never know when somebody might come around. You never know when you might have somebody that you got to deal with again on a professional basis. And for me, that's what you're seeing from Aaron Rodgers and McCarthy. And sometimes, you know, it's nothing more than having a phone call and, you know, hashing things out. Hey, my last year in Cleveland, things weren't all peachy with Byron Scott. And I had him on my podcast. We got a chance to talk about it. We're always good. But, you know, I addressed it with him. Hey, coach, you know, I didn't like the way I left the team. We didn't have our conversations. You did some things. I did some things. But, you know, it's all good now. Byron is, man, I love B to this day, and he knows how I feel about him. But we were able to have that conversation. But I just don't believe in you going out and burning bridges for those reasons that we just talked about. And look at it. What are they? We're right back here together. And if you probably asked Aaron Rodgers and Mike McCarthy at that time, you guys think you'll work together? You probably, man, never again. And then here you go. At a time where, you know, Donald, tell me if I'm wrong. I believe they really both equally need each other.
0: Yeah, it's no question. I mean, it's no question about that. I mean, Aaron Rodgers brings something, and they know each other. That's the thing about it, which, again, I don't see them going to the Super Bowl, but you just never know. And I think because they have that familiarity with each other, it at least gives the Steelers a chance. He's Ryan Hollins. I'm Donald Ware. Coming up next, season wrapped? This is Game Night on ESPN Radio and the ESPN app.
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4: 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Donald Ware with you. And we saw something interesting last night with about 8 minutes remaining in the Wolves-Spurs game. Anthony Edwards went over to the Spurs bench, dapped up the Spurs, and went back to the Wolves bench, which is something that I don't think I've ever seen before, especially because you still had 8 minutes remaining in the game. So, Ryan, have you ever seen anything like that? Have you ever experienced anything like that in your 10 years in the NBA? And what do you make of Anthony Edwards? Again, congratulating the Spurs with still 8 minutes remaining in the fourth quarter.
5: I've never ever seen anything like that. If I was in that situation, I wouldn't do it. I just grew up playing basketball differently. Mm-hmm. Now, with that being said, people have to understand this is not the NBA that we played in. These young guys do things different. It's a different NBA. There's different mindsets. They approach the game differently. And I'm not saying it's better. I'm not saying it's worse. But if you can't get with the way these young guys do things, you're going to be left in the dust. And it is different. They're on their phones. Social media is a factor. In one element, you can say they realize their brand and how important they are. And when they play, these are AAU kids and highlight tape kids. They are looking and very aware of where that camera is. They know it and embrace it because it's part of the game. It's part of their money. It's the notoriety at the end of the day. If I'm a teammate of his, I'm like, well, shoot, it's Ant Edwards. What am I really going to say? But from the optics, it looks kind of like you take the competitive spirit out of the game. And it's supposed to be, I'm going to catch y'all next year. I got a problem with y'all. I'm going to see y'all. And I don't think anyone challenges that from Anthony Edwards, man. He really goes out and competes, and he's got almost an old-school flair. But the timing there of the white flag, you'd rather see him. And we're used to, we talked about earlier, Michael, okay, and Kobe. LeBron didn't quite have that, with all due respect. But those guys would be storming to the locker room, and if looks could kill, like there were photos of Kobe Bryant walking back after losing a game or a series, and you can tell like the world just came to an end, you know, ultimately. So we miss that, but we have to welcome this new style of NBA player that embraces social media and being a brand and playing and doing things for the cameras.
4: Couldn't have said it any better. You're 100%. It's today's NBA. When I saw this, my first reaction was, that's weird. But then my next reaction was, to your point, A, is Anthony Edwards. B, it's where we are in the NBA. Imagine going back and Larry Bird doing something like that if they had just lost to the Lakers. And as a matter of fact, let me go even further. Isaiah Thomas did the exact opposite of what Anthony Edwards did once Detroit lost to Chicago when Chicago started to make that run in 91. They left the game. They left off, didn't shake anybody's hands, left the court before the game was over. At least Ant, I'd take Ant's approach more so because at least he dapped up those guys, gave them their respect. And I like the way that he explained it after. He said, hey, I wanted to show those guys their respect while I could, because maybe after the game, he's not going to be able to show all those guys that respect. And to your point, I mean, I thought it was interesting that, you know, San Antonio didn't have a problem with it. Like, you know, so all it was just kind of a weird thing, but I didn't have a major problem with it, Ryan.
5: If you were his teammate, if you're a teammate of Anthony Edwards, how would you have felt? We talk about whooping their butts. We talk about competing, season on the line, getting physical with them. Like, how would you feel as his teammate?
4: Man, I mean, I have to be put in that situation. I mean, like I said, it was a weird thing. But to your point, I think you made the point earlier. What am I going to say is Anthony Edwards? I mean, what am I going to say? That guy did that. So
5: yeah, for sure. I'll give you this. I remember playing with the Celtics. The furthest and the most winning came a game away from the NBA champion. Not the championship, but making it to the finals. Okay, let's clarify that. And I remember Kevin Garnett during that run. It was the mentality that we had. And Kevin imprinted upon us, like, this is war. If you like somebody, if that's your man's over there, you cool with them. Talk in the offseason. Go to dinner the night before. When we're in the playoffs, we don't have friends. Now, I might be cool with you. We might be buddies. But during this playoff series, and if you go watch it, like, we just walked off the court. Don't look at me. Don't shake hands. Ain't no, like, jersey swapping is a whole, oh, my God. Kevin Garnett probably rolled over. I can't say rolled over his grave. He's doing great on his podcast. But I probably lost his marbles seeing the first jersey swap. Well, whoa, what is this? Like you need jersey swap unless this was, like, the last game you're ever going to play. But, like, the competitive nature of not liking guys is really, it's gone away. But I will say, yeah, KG would have been, oh, my God, Kevin would have been, I mean, fear. He'd have laid into somebody in the locker room for doing something like that.
4: Yeah, and let me clarify. I'm talking about in today's NBA. Look, Ryan, I guess I'll tell my age. Like, I'm in my early 50s. Like, no, I'm old. You know what I mean? I'm a little old. So I'm not with it, but I'm saying in today's NBA, that, and you hit it, I couldn't have said it any better than you said it. This is where we are with these guys. And so in today's NBA, I mean, that's why, I was like, that's weird. But then again, I mean, hey, it happened. Nobody seemed to have a real problem with it. And we move on. He's still going to be Ant-Man. He's still going to do his thing next year. We move on from it.
5: Yeah. And I think you definitely applaud Anthony Edwards. You don't question his abilities. And if anything, like we talked about earlier, like, hey, he's one of the more competitive guys. Like, we listed him as far as, like, being, like, a face of the NBA and has that competitive spirit, but he still is very young. You know, he still is learning how to win. And I will say for myself, when I played with Paul and Kevin and Ray, like, they taught me, like, winning, like competing at that level, like the laser sharp focus. I mean, look, Paul would be in there, dude, I kid you not, off a road trip. I remember coming back, right? And I'd always be one of the first ones in, last ones out. And I'm like, hey, man, I'm going to get in early. I'm going to get some work in. You know, I'm going to show up to the facility off of a road trip. And I'm going to show everybody, like, all right, man, I'm getting in early. So I figured I'd probably get there around 8 or 9, and we probably got in at 2 or 3 the night before, right? Mm-hmm. I get to the gym. Paul Pierce is finishing his workout. I'm getting there thinking I'm early. Paul Pierce is finishing his workout. Paul probably started his workout because probably around 4 or 5 a.m. I don't even know if the guy slept, but Paul's mindset was he didn't want you to see him working. He always wants to keep that, you know, tucked under his sleeve. And the work ethic of those guys going into winning championships, it's a different mentality. It's unparalleled. You see and even kind of hear Paul Pierce say some things, and I think people think, you know, he's just crazy when he's saying things, but, like, for him to be one of the best, that's how he competed at that level. Like, who is LeBron James? I'm better than him. Who's Kobe Bryant? I'm better than him. That's where that unshakable confidence came from, whether you agreed with it or not. And that's why Paul Pierce is a world champion and was able to win and is as certified as it gets at that level. But the, you hear him say those things because he believed it and he walked those walks.
4: Yeah, man, I think to your point, I mean, that was almost when the Celtics won that championship, was it 08? So that was almost 20 years ago. And it's just a different game. You mentioned the AAU circuit. These guys know each other. They're around each other. They grew up playing basketball together. So it's just a different time. That's the bottom line. He's Ryan Hollins. I'm Donald Ware. It's game night on ESPN Radio. Coming up next, one game at a time. We've got a lot more to get to. Stick with us. This is game night on ESPN Radio and the ESPN app.
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0: I'm John Ryder. Aaron Rodgers has made his decision, and he will be playing a 22nd NFL season, and it will be with the Steelers again. It's a one-year deal he will sign worth up to $25 million, reports ESPN's Adam Schefter. After three rounds of the PGA Championship, American Alex Smalley, the leader, at 6-under. John Rahm, part of a large group that's just two shots back. Rory McIlroy, just three back. To the NHL, second round of the Stanley Cup playoffs, Game 6 in Montreal. The Sabres looking to stave off elimination.
1: Just holding the puck, the clock runs out. Somebody call the Undertaker. The Buffalo Sabres are far from dead. They're alive! They're alive! And they're going to Game 7 in Buffalo!
0: The final call on WGR 550, and they sure are alive as the Sabres blow out the Canadiens 8-3. They scored seven unanswered goals. Buffalo replacing goalie Alex Lyon in the first period for Pekka Luukkonen, who stopped all 17 shots he faced. And that winner-take-all Game 7 is set for Monday night in Buffalo, and it's on ESPN TV at 7:30 Eastern. One game in baseball right now, and it's a blowout as the Dodgers going for a fourth straight win. They'll get it as they're routing the Angels 15-2 in Anaheim. Shohei Ohtani, a double and a triple, five RBIs. Mookie Betts with a solo homer. Scott Final in Sacramento. The Giants edge the A's 6-4. Casey Schmidt with two home runs. The Mets beat the Yankees 6-3 in Queens. Padres over the Mariners 7-4. Red Sox rally to beat the Braves 3-2. And the White Sox pound the Cubs 8-3.
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0: Sirius XM Channel 80. We're presented by Progressive Insurance with the OG, Ryan Hollins. Donald Ware with you here. And on the line, we got another OG. Now, you know, a little bit earlier in the show, I told you my age. I'm not going to tell his age. Just know that he is an OG. He is the Mark J. Spears, senior NBA writer for Anscape and ESPN. And he joins us right here on Game Night. And Mark, we were talking a little bit earlier about...
1: Hey, wait. Hold on, man. So, Ryan, man, how you feel about being called OG? You even, like, 50 yet? You know what I'm saying?
2: These dudes be really wild and called us OG, man. Like, I'm like, they didn't ask us if we even like being called OG. You know what
0: well,
2: I'm saying?
0: So the context behind
2: I'm asking Ryan.
3: Nah, Mark, it's about time, man. I'm going to take my flowers, man. Hey. Well, I'm going to ask you about this Anthony Edwards thing coming up. So, these young boys are letting me be glad to be OG because they do things different now, Mark.
2: I guess that means we still alive, right? You know what I'm saying?
0: Yeah. And I guess you got three OGs on the line right now. So, Mark, I mean.
2: How old are you, man? How old are you?
0: I told him earlier, look, I'm in my 50s, man.
2: Well, you might be older than me. What did you call me OG for?
0: OGs, man. That's my point. And Ryan is an OG.
2: Okay, I thought you was calling us OG or talking about you as the young guy.
0: No.
2: Anthony Edwards, go ahead.
0: Yeah, no, and real quick, the thing about Ryan and his OG-ness, he's been doing this a long time on ESPN Radio. That's the thing. So, yeah, let us get your thoughts.
2: Man, Ryan's a young dude to me, man. He's still going to always be a young dude to me.
0: But no, your thoughts, man. I mean, 8 minutes left in the game. Anthony Edwards shaking hands with the Spurs.
2: Confusing. I don't know, man. I'm going to give the man the benefit of the doubt and just kind of like not thinking correctly, probably just shell-shocked. I mean, you're talking about a guy that lost in the Western Conference Finals 2 years in a row. And I'm sure at this point of his career, now that he's getting a little older, he's probably like reflecting back and thinking, man, those 2 years, like I probably should have taken them more seriously. I remember when they lost last year and Mike Conley was just shell-shocked sitting on the podium after, you know, they were eliminated by the Thunder. It was just like, dude, like these opportunities don't come. And I think at that time, Ant-Man was in a kind of like a position where, oh man, this happens every year, right? Like, so now I think he did have a reality check. The problem with what happened is obviously he shouldn't have did it, but he fought so hard to play in this series when he shouldn't have been playing. Like, I was plainly told by people close to the organization that if this was a regular season, he wouldn't have been playing. So that's what I hate about it. I don't know. I think he had a brain fart or whatever, or just was shell-shocked and did that. But I'm when I think about this playoff, I'm not going to think about that. I'm going to think about the heart he showed by playing with an injury that he shouldn't have been playing with, because it certainly could have got a lot worse.
3: Mark, you are not mistaken. For those who don't know, and our producer called Mark, they said, "Yeah, you're all with Ryan Hollins and Donald." He goes, "Who? Ryan is?" They got me doing midnight radio, big fella. I'm Jamaican, okay?
2: Make that bag, dog. It's okay. Make that money.
3: Look, I'm Jamaican.
2: How many kids you got?
3: Three kids. Look, don't go away, okay?
2: Yeah.
3: We got bills.
2: You need to work late at night. Go ahead.
3: Far Jamaican. Mark, I'm going to put you to it, man.
2: Stay off the pole, man. Stay off the pole.
3: Oh, man. Come on, Mark. Mark, I'm going to put you to it now because you're talking trash now. LeBron going to be a Laker next year? What are you thinking? What are the feelings there? Did his performance in the playoffs change things? What's the feeling around L.A. right now?
2: Well, the feeling I thought was like, before Luka got hurt, it made a lot of sense for him to return. Because it seemed like he was really enjoying what they were doing. And to me, that is something like David Fredman, longtime GM, the NBA, very experienced, told me never get too high or low of how things go with the playoffs. Maybe when the dust has settled, and I'm not speaking for LeBron James, but when he thinks about how things were, maybe he thinks about, yo, before Luka got hurt, we were really good. I think the bigger question to me is, that's a bit better question maybe for the Lakers than him. Like, will the Lakers offer him big money to stay? And obviously they got to pay Austin Reeves. Or are they going to try to lowball him? Are they going to, you know? And to me, if it is a lowball, then maybe a Golden State Warriors, maybe a Cleveland Cavaliers walks in the room. But it, at this point of his career, like, what is considered insulting? Would a lowball offer from the Lakers be considered insulting? Would a mid-level exception, or I'm not sure if even the Warriors or the Cavaliers even have that, would that be considered insulting? Would either team have to make a major trade to acquire him? That makes it more complicated. So it's certainly a very complicated situation, but I don't think we'll know any of the dominoes in the LeBron James situation until the Lakers decide, you know, because they could pay him more than anybody, what they're willing to offer him. Or maybe the Lakers are like, we're good. We're going to give this money to Austin Reeves and move forward. So to me, it starts with, like, what Rob Pelinka and the Lakers decide they want to try to offer him. Because I think if they do make a big offer, there's no money really anywhere else for anywhere I would think he'd want to play. So it would make sense to return. But if they do make an insulting offer, that's when a Draymond Green knocks on your door, right? Maybe that's when a Donovan Mitchell and James Harden, who I've heard had interest, knock on his door and try to convince him to come. I just think it all starts with the Lakers and what they will or will not offer.
0: Mark J. Spears, senior NBA writer for Anscape and ESPN. He joins us here on Game Night on ESPN Radio with Ryan Hollins and Donald Ware. And Mark, it seems like every time Detroit's back is up against the wall, it responds as it did last night. We saw it in the Orlando series as well. You've got the Game 7 a little later on today. In Detroit. Do you think Detroit closes it out and moves on to play the Knicks?
2: A lot later on today, right? This game's at, what, 8 o'clock? Like, which is, to me, like, come on, man. Like, what are we doing to these players? This game should be in the afternoon. They got to play a game one. Whoever wins 2 days from now, I think it's they want the players to be healthy. They want them. And Ryan, please chip in if you feel different. Like, you want the players to be at their best. These guys have been playing every other day. You're going to make them play at 8 o'clock? I think it's a disservice to the players, and the NBA Players Association should step in the offseason and bring in things like this, because I think it makes the product worse, makes the players more susceptible to injury. This game was at 3:30. Cavaliers, win or lose, could be home by 8. But to answer your question, you know, when you play with fire, Scarecrow, like, things feel bad. I think the Cavs certainly put themselves in a tough spot. Like, they played that game yesterday like it was a regular season game on a Tuesday. Like, they didn't have the fire. They were at home. The crowd didn't have the fire. The most passionate people in that crowd were the Pistons fans who drove the 2.5 hours. The Pistons themselves, I give them so much respect. Every player to a man came ready to play. Coaching staff had a great plan. I think it started with Ausar. Ausar was like white on rice on the ball. No matter where Donovan went or whoever guard went, he was right there being a menace, just being one of the best defenders in the league. Cade showed up. The bench showed up. Jalen woke up. He was an incredible, incredible feat by the number one seed to keep it alive, and they seem to play their best basketball when their back's against the floor. So I'm really, really curious to see if the two supposed best players in the series, Donovan, and I'm sure, you know, Cade has something to say about that, but a future Hall of Fame, like, for Donovan, like, he told me, like, this is an opportunity, this playoffs for him, for he wants to be considered among the elite, but he knows he has to do something special to get here. He's one win away at getting to New York City, hometown, place where the Mets used to, you know, put food on the table because his dad worked for him. Like, he's from there. He went to Knicks games as a kid. What a great story for him if he could get there. And, you know, James Harden, the twilight of his career, is he going to get a better opportunity than this to try to, like, compete for a championship to get back to the finals? And they blew it last game. So this is going to be the biggest game of perhaps both of their careers. And it's heartbreaking for both of them if they lose, because they had an opportunity to do it at home. So it's going to be like Mad Max Beyond Thunderdome in Detroit tomorrow night, tonight. I think it's going to be an incredible atmosphere. A lot of pressure on both teams, very emotional game. I think on paper you would say that Cavs are the better team, but at home it's going to be tough to defeat the number one seed.
0: Mark J. Spears, senior NBA writer for Anscape and ESPN, joining us here on Game Night. We appreciate it, Mark.
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0: I know, but it's all about the context. You've been doing this before a lot of people were doing this right here on ESPN Radio. So he is the OG Ryan Hollins. I guess I'm the OG Donald Ware right here on Game Night. Coming up next, Game 7. 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

0: 7 between the Cavs and Detroit. So let's discuss. 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Donald Ware with you. And look, Ryan, we've seen Detroit have its back up against the wall many times. Not really in this series. You talk about the victory and even forcing a game 7. We saw it, you know, earlier against Orlando. So just your thoughts on this matchup and who you think ultimately comes out on top with this game being in Detroit.
1: Man, listen, this is why you get home court advantage. This is going to be hard for the Pistons to go out on their home court and not win this game. So I'm definitely going to lean towards the Pistons, and I think this is a great opportunity for them. And we've seen these teams so evenly matched that, again, it'll be hard for the Pistons not to win it just off their energy, their effort, that home crowd alone. And again, that's why they put the work in the regular season.
0: Yeah, I agree. Detroit wins this game. I mean, I don't think Donovan Mitchell's going to go 6-for-20 like he did in game 6. You know, James Harden is the wild card here. Like 8 turnovers in the game. He's 6-of-13. It's not a terrible percentage, but you need more from him. But the Pistons are, again, I'm looking at winning. We can talk about the numbers. I'm going to talk more about some of the other numbers. But winning time. And so far in these playoffs, Detroit has shown when it's winning time, it's when it plays its best. Down 3-1 against Orlando, takes that series, and by the way, was down 24 points in Orlando in game 6 to win that game. I mean, look, Cade Cunningham has been really, really good. You know, Tobias Harris, maybe not as great in game 6. But then again, you had other guys step up. I mean, Thompson was tremendous defensively. We finally saw Duren really step up, get towards the form that we saw during the regular season. I mean, this is a guy that averaged, you know, 19 and 10 during the regular season. But then they're so deep. I mean, Reed stepped up. Jenkins has been good. Robinson, right, has been good. So, like, it's the deeper team. You're at home. You mentioned it before when I asked you about playing in Detroit. And so far, I mean, Detroit's lost, one game throughout the course of these series, but again, was able to close out the game against Orlando in Game 7. So I'm looking at Detroit to do something similar here and move on to the Knicks in the next round.
1: Here's a challenge for the Cavaliers is they've got to shoot the ball well. If I'm the Cavs, I need Donovan to get off to one of those electric starts. I need him to draw double teams. I need him downhill, getting to the foul line, hitting those step back threes. And then I need James Harden to get confident enough where he gets those friendly matchups where he can go off and explode in the second half. And it's got to be James in the second half. You know, make no mistake, no disrespect to Donovan at the end of the day, but James Harden's got to be the guy that steps up and shows out, and then you have a chance to win. But those two, in a sense, they have to take turns. I don't think one of them is good enough to lead you all the way through, but you got to take turns, and you got to say, hey, anybody beats me other than who? Cade Cunningham. Cade Cunningham is good enough to beat you, so look for Cade to get doubled. He's going to get the best of the Cavs' defensive efforts, and, you know, they got to say, you know, sorry, you got to take a jumper, you know. Anybody else? Tobias Harris, you've been great, but are you that great, you know? And, you know, hats off to Detroit. If they find a way to kind of manufacture points, and I think, you know, there's – I don't want to say legacies on the line. I hate to throw that out, but those guys are going to hear it. If Tobias Harris don't show up, and as great as he's been, he's going to hear it. James Harden don't show up, he's going to hear it. Donovan Mitchell don't show up, you know, he's going to hear it. So hopefully it's a good game, but these guys have a lot to lose or a lot to gain, either respect. But again, I hate when you do that to players because these guys are great in their own regards.
0: Yeah, and I really like what you're saying about Tobias Harris because he's shown up because, you know, people are going to go back and say, well, you got what he got paid in Philadelphia or L.A., whichever one he got paid. And then even after that, you know, a surprise where he gets a pretty nice contract, I thought, from the Pistons. But he's doing his thing, right? Even though, again, the last game, not so much. But I want to ask you about, you know, James Harden. I mean, again, you mentioned him. He's the X factor. Even in was it game four where he had the 30 points? Yeah, but it happened in the second half. It's another game seven opportunity now for James Harden. You're right. If he's not good, the Cavs, to me, have no chance. Even if Mitchell does his thing, and we've seen him do his thing and where he can explode, if James Harden's not good, the Cavs do not have a chance.
1: Yeah, and if he can find that matchup with Duncan Robinson where he can get some one-on-one opportunities and get Ausar Thompson off him, you know it works. And if you say Ausar Thompson, okay, you can't guard both of us, he's going to have to find one of us, and then whoever Ausar Thompson's not on, go get busy. You know, and go create. You know, go force a double team, and now the Cavs can move the ball around the horn for open threes.
0: So we're saying that the Pistons are going to what would make it that the Pistons don't win? I mean, they have all the advantages at home, backs against the wall. They've been good with their backs against the wall. What would prevent the Pistons, Ryan, from winning this game?
1: Second option, they don't have it. They hustle, they scrap, they play together. They have to win off forcing turnovers. And you mentioned that was a struggle for James Harden, turning the basketball over. You know, they've got to win that type of game. So them not having a bona fide second option in this scenario will be the problem. You know, Tobias is a great catch-and-shoot guy, great defender, great size, team player, does everything right. But if you're saying Tobias Harris, go one-on-one, go create a shot, it's going to be tougher. He's excellent playing off of a closeout, you know. And, again, he's been really good in this series. But you want Tobias to be your third option, not the second option, and that's what Detroit's asking.
0: Well, and what has been the deal with Durham? Why do you think he hasn't produced like we saw in the regular season?
1: I can put my hands on you in the playoffs. When you're a big physical player, they can put your hands on you, they can foul you, they can grab you, they can hold you. They're not getting those calls. And you can't be physical the same way with guys on the perimeter. So it penalizes players who play in the post. And a lot of Durant's game is off of his, you know, his power. He plays a power game. So it's hard to get away with that at a playoff level because everyone's aware.
0: You know, Ryan, man, the time has gone by. You know, this has been a lot of fun, man.
1: Hey, man, had a blast, my brother. You already know, Delma. You know how we get down, man.
0: I do, and you're still OG in my book, okay?
1: So I appreciate you, man. Hey, it's a lot of new names in this the basketball player aspect. So, hey, man, I jumped off the bridge first, right?
0: No doubt about it. Thank you to our super producer, Josh Kapke. Coming up next, SportsCenter All Night with Alex Del Barrio. 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
12: Hall of Fame quarterback returns for his 22nd season.
13: Everyone I talked to in the building said that they really wanted him here by May 18th, by the start of OTAs, at least the next phase of them, where they're going to have all the team in the building.
12: The Yankees and Mets face off for game two of the Subway Series.
14: And that venue, here's pitch hit the other way through the six hole into left field, a base hit for Trent Grisham. Two out knock. Jazz scores. 1-0 Yankees here in the second inning.
12: The Canadians look to close out the Sabres on the ice.
15: As the Habs win the Ozone faceoff, they score! Jack Eye to the line! And just like game five, the Habs don't take long to answer back the tie.
12: Plus, we prepare you for a huge game seven on the hardwood.
16: There's going to be a lot of energy. It's going to be a madhouse in there. You know, the crowd is going to play as well. I know that, so it's going to be a fun environment for us, and we're excited to get back to the crib.
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17: SportsCenter All Night, ESPN Radio, and the ESPN app. We're also on Sirius XM Channel 80. We're still waiting for Game 7 of the Eastern Conference semifinals between the Cavs and Pistons. That's coming up here on Sunday. We still have one more spot in the NHL Conference Finals to decide as well. Montreal, Buffalo squaring off in a Game 6 on Saturday. Plenty of baseball in what is a rivalry interleague weekend, but we begin in the National Football League. The Steelers finally know the status of Aaron Rodgers. ESPN's Adam Schefter reporting on Saturday that despite the long wait and a change at the head coaching spot, Aaron Rodgers is indeed returning to the NFL, and it will be with the Steelers. He's agreed to a one-year deal to return to Pittsburgh that'll pay him up to $25 million. It'll start around $22 million with additional incentives. Rodgers is expected to report to Steelers OTAs on Monday. ESPN NFL insider Adam Schefter was on SportsCenter, and he was asked what made the parties comfortable with this reunion with Rodgers and, of course, his former head coach from Green Bay, Mike McCarthy.
18: They've been in constant contact throughout this process from the time that Mike McCarthy took over as the Pittsburgh Steelers head coach returning home to Pittsburgh, where he's from. He's been communicating regularly with Rodgers. And even though the relationship at times may not have been ideal or perfect, what coach-quarterback relationship is, there is a great respect between those two individuals. And obviously, he was the one coach that could help lure Aaron Rodgers back to Pittsburgh. If we go back to the end of last season, there were a lot of people who thought Aaron Rodgers had played his last down, wouldn't be back in Pittsburgh again. And lo and behold, here we are in mid-May, and he's reached agreement with the Pittsburgh Steelers on a one-year deal worth up to $25 million that returns him to Pittsburgh for his 22nd NFL season.
17: 22 seasons in the NFL, but will it be his last? Will Graves, AP Steelers writer, was on Game Night on Saturday, says he does indeed expect this to be Rodgers' last season.
19: So I would imagine this is going to be his last season. He wanted to be paid a little bit more than he was paid last year. Let's remember, the Jets paid him to go away, right? And so what the Steelers gave him last year was essentially a bonus. So he wanted a little more money. And they, you know, they had a budget for him, and I think he went a little over the budget. But look, they also painted themselves into a corner. They don't really have a better option at this point. And I think it's a chance for Aaron and Mike McCarthy, you know, to sort of maybe try to pull one more little magic trick there before Aaron calls it a career.
17: More from Rodgers returning to Pittsburgh from Brooke Pryor, ESPN NFL Steelers reporter. She was on primetime. And then is everyone is happy that Aaron Rodgers is back in the Steelers building?
13: Everyone I talked to in the building said that they really wanted him here by May 18th, by the start of OTAs, at least the next phase of them, where they're going to have all the team in the building. It's still voluntary, of course, but it's a new head coach, new system, all of these new things. And Aaron Rodgers might be familiar with it from his time with Mike McCarthy, but he's got new teammates. This is Mike McCarthy now in Pittsburgh. It's been several years since he's worked with him. So the Pittsburgh Steelers really wanted Aaron Rodgers to be at OTAs, and now that he's agreed to this deal, he will be.
17: As for the upside on Rodgers, she expects it to be pretty high.
13: This is going to be a balanced offense. I mean, Aaron Rodgers can still throw deep, and I think that Mike McCarthy is really good at utilizing a bunch of different routes, about having a lot of versatility in his wide receivers. And what we saw last year was that Rodgers was most effective with these short, quick throws and letting his receivers do the work. And they added guys like Michael Pittman Jr., like Jeremy Bernard, that I think can help him do more of that. And I think that he can also still stretch the field with DK Metcalf, with Michael Pittman Jr. And then Mike McCarthy likes to have a balanced run game, too. He added Rico Dowdle, who he coached in Dallas, and I think that that's another good fit. I mean, this team, I think, already had a very complete roster. They were very methodical in how they built things through free agency and then the draft. They addressed positions of need. They added depth in some areas that needed that, like wide receiver.
17: McCarthy coached Aaron Rodgers for 13 seasons since Green Bay, and now they are reunited again. ESPN's Adam Schefter reporting Aaron Rodgers returning to the Pittsburgh Steelers on a one-year, $22 million contract. We switch gears to postseason hockey. The Canadiens and the Sabres, Game 6 of the Eastern Conference second-round series. Buffalo and Montreal, with the Canadiens leading 3-2 in that series, and at home trying to move to the conference finals to face Carolina. In the early going of this one, Buffalo scored with 32 seconds into the first period, but Montreal would take a 2-1 lead later in the first on TSN 690.
20: Left side, Slavkovsky down to Caulfield, up top, Hudson, far side, shot, scores! Come on!
17: Demidov with his second goal in the postseason on the power play. Lane Hudson and Cole Caulfield on the assist. A 2-1 lead for Montreal. They would take a 3-1 lead in the first period. And then back come the Sabres. They would get a second goal with 13:56 in the first period from Jason Zucker, also on the power play. We move into the second period. It's a 3-2 game, and Buffalo finds the equalizer.
21: Here's a shot. Deflection. Rebound. Score! What a play! Tenacity pays off for Buffalo once again as the Dogs chase a bone, and Zach Benson gets the reward, and Buffalo has tied the game at 3, 1 minute into the second period.
17: Benson with his fifth goal, Tage Thompson, Bowen Byram with the assist there, a 3-3 game, and then the go-ahead goal from Jack Quinn.
21: Power play with 1:18 left. Quinn ready to fire, scores! With a great shot as he rips it home. Another power play goal, and the Sabres storm back and have a 4-3 lead in Montreal.
17: They would trail 3-1 and end up scoring 7 unanswered goals. Sabres finish with 8 goals in the game, and they win it 8-3, the second most in a playoff game in franchise history. 4 of those coming on the power play, the most in Sabres postseason history. Jack Quinn with 2 of those power play goals. Tage Thompson with a goal and 3 assists. He got a 4-game multi-point streak on the road in the playoffs going. He was with Emily Kaplan on ABC.
0: Tage, you guys are down 3-1 early in the first period. Alex Lyon gets pulled. What happens next?
1: I liked our first period. I think everyone in the room was confident in the way we were playing. We were getting some good looks. I thought we've always had a good start, and Montreal seemed to come back with a push, and I think we've done a good job recently of just controlling our emotions and not letting the game spiral out of control. We just kept playing the same way and kept it simple and got our looks.
0: I know you and Rasmus Dahlin always tell each other dogs need to be dogs. Like, what type of pressure did you feel in this game as leaders of this team to have a big one?
1: No pressure. I mean, we've been in this spot all year. We've had our backs against the wall. It's no different. No one would have had us pegged here back in September before the season started. So we're just having fun with it. I mean, this is a new experience for a lot of us, and we're just trying to enjoy it. We've been in situations like this before where we've been down in games and had to find our way back, and it's easy to play, you know, for these guys. It's a group that cares a lot about each other and that believes in each other. So, you know, there was no doubt in our locker room. We knew if we stuck with our game, we would get rewarded for it.
0: So now you guys get another new experience at Game 7. You've been so good on the road. What can you take from here that you guys will bring back to Buffalo?
1: I think our starts have been great. Most of the games we've been, you know, starting right on time and get out to a good, you know, a good start. But we just got to be

0: consistent. I thought tonight we were real consistent. You know, we didn't try to complicate the game. We stuck with what was working, and you know, that's something heading into game seven we got to take with us.
1: Game seven from Buffalo on Monday on ESPN. You just heard from Tage Thompson, Sabres forward, with Emily Kaplan. Buffalo and Montreal for the right to face the Carolina Hurricanes in the Eastern Conference Finals. Switching gears to Major League Baseball, Game 2 of the Subway Series. Yankees took Game 1 on Friday, their 11th win in a series opener this season, tying with the Rays and the Braves for the most in baseball. A win would give the Yankees their first series win on the road against the Mets since 2018. Mets got dealt a blow during Friday's game, though. Starting pitcher Clay Holmes, hit by a line drive, suffered a broken fibula. Line drive came off the bat at 111 miles per hour. Buster Olney was on Hammer and Emmett on ESPN Radio and has more.
2: Gone into that series with three straight wins. They're trying to climb their way back toward 500. They don't have a lot of margin for error because their offense is not dynamic. And a line drive is hit by Spencer Jones of the Yankees, hits the leg of Clay Holmes. And after the game, Carlos Mendoza, their manager, announces that he's a broken fibula and he's out indefinitely. It's a big deal, and there's no way around this. The Mets starting pitching really was the backbone of what they have been able to, you know, the games they have won. And so to lose Clay Holmes, they had a successful transition from being a relief pitcher to being a starter, huge blow for the Mets.
1: That was Buster Olney on Hammer and Emmett. Let's get to the game. Yankees and Mets, game two of their weekend series. Pick up the action, top of the second inning. No score, Trent Grisham at the plate.
3: And that venue, his pitch hit the other way through the six hole into left field. A base hit for Trent Grisham. Two out knock. Jazz scores. 1-0 Yankees here in the second inning.
1: The call on WFAN, a 1-0 lead for the Yankees, but back come the Mets. Bottom of the third inning, Mets have some wildness on the base pass, which led to them taking the lead in the bottom of the third on 880 ESPN New York.
4: Bases loaded, 1-0 Yankees. His first pitch all the way to the backstop, kicks high in the air. Ben's coming in, he slides and scores. The flip home from Rodon gets away. Bichette comes in next, and he scores. Soto goes to third, and on the most pinball-y play we've ever seen, the Mets score two on a wild pitch and then an error and take a 2-1 lead.
1: 2-1 lead at that point, and the Mets would take game two, 6-3. The final. Mets are winners of four of their last five. Mark Vientos with three runs batted in. He has 14 RBIs since May the 3rd. Yankees now losers of six of their last eight. Tigers hosting the Blue Jays on ESPN Radio. A win by Detroit snaps a string of three straight losses. Jays have lost five in a row on the road, their longest such streak since the 2020 season. Casey Mize getting the start, his first since April the 28th, returning from an adductor strain. But as for Tigers ace Tarik Skubal, he's been out of action for a while, and A.J. Hinch had an update on him before the game on MLB on ESPN Radio.
5: He's doing well. I mean, he's throwing faster than most do in after these type of surgeries. It's doctor's orders, and it was a simple procedure, if you can call any surgery simple. And now we're just sort of dealing with symptoms and swelling, and he's throwing, and he's excited, and he wants to get off the mound. And we're tempering our enthusiasm, yet still feeling really optimistic that he's going to beat a perceived timeline that we haven't even set yet, because we don't know. We're giving him something every day. And the fact that he's already throwing is signaling that he's doing just fine in his process. It's still going to take a few weeks, but man, it's nice to see the video of a Tarik Skubal getting back into baseball things.
1: Let's get into the game on ESPN Radio. No score through the first five and a half innings. We go to the bottom of the sixth. Detroit's Matt Vuerling at the plate.
6: In the early innings, in low leverage situations, this ball launched to left field in the corner. Piñango watches it go. It's into the bullpen, and Vuerling with his third home run of the season. We've got our first run of the game. A two-out shot from Vuerling, and it's 1-0 Tigers.
1: A 364-foot home run by Vuerling gives Tigers the 1-0 lead there on ESPN Radio. Move on to the seventh inning, the equalizer from Toronto.
6: First pitch jumped on, rifled into right field, and it is off the top of the wall and gone. Yohendrik Piñango laces it to right field for his first home run of the season. He just ambushed Finnegan. That'll take a win away from Casey Mize in his return.
1: Casey Mize in his return, six innings, two hits, no earned runs and four strikeouts, but again, would get an O decision. It would stay a 1-1 game, and we'd go into extra innings. Dalton Varsho at the plate.
6: Varsho sends a line drive.

0: the middle. Guerrero to third. He's going to be waved home. The throw from Vierling is cut off, and the Blue Jays take the lead. First lead of the game for Toronto as Vlad Guerrero Jr. rumbles home from second on a Dalton Varsho single.
1: Toronto sealed the deal in the bottom of the 10th, win it 2-1. They snap a five-game road losing streak. Again, Casey Mize with a heck of a game in his return. Didn't allow a run in six innings, but does get a no decision. SportsCenter All Night, ESPN Radio, and the ESPN app. Dodgers taking on the Angels in Orange County. Alex Call at the plate with men on for the Dodgers on AM 570 LA Sports, with the Dodgers already up 4-0.
2: 1-0 pitch from Silseth. And Call hits a ground ball through the hole, left side, a base hit. Paez will score. Muncy speeding around third. Throw to the plate, cut off. Muncy scores. Throw back to second. Teoscar is safe. It's a two-run single for Alex Call, and the Dodgers lead it 6-0.
1: Later in the game, we'll go to the top of the ninth inning, and Shohei Ohtani pads a big Dodgers lead.
2: And a two-ball, no-strike pitch from Alec Manoah to Shohei Ohtani. He swings and lines it to right field. That's going to get down for a hit. Muncy scores. Hernandez behind him. They're going to send Kim home. It's a bases-clearing double for Shohei Ohtani. Ohtani with five runs batted in the game. It is now 15-2.
1: And that would be the final score. Dodgers 15-2 victory over the Halos. Ohtani 2-for-4 with a double and a triple. Five runs batted in the game. Mookie Betts 2-for-4 with a home run. The 13-run spread tied the largest victory over the Angels ever in the series history. Red Sox taking on the Braves. Braves with 12 series wins on the season. A win on Saturday would tie the 2003 season for the most series wins before June over the last 25 seasons. The Red Sox is 18-26 so far this season. A loss tonight, or loss on Saturday rather, would tie their second worst 45-game start over the last 60 seasons. So we'll get to the game. Wilson Contreras at the plate in the top of the eighth inning with the Red Sox trailing.
3: 2-1 Braves. Elder throws. Wilson drives one high and deep. Hit a left field. Hit his way back. It is gone! A two-run homer. Wilson! And it's 3-2 Red Sox.
1: On WEEI 93.7, the Red Sox get a win back. 3-2, the final from Atlanta. The Sox with their first win after trailing through seven innings. They had been 0-21. 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Plus, we've got some interview sound from Chris Finch after the Timberwolves exit. That's all next. 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
3: You know, when things get ugly, whatever, we come together, we talk, you know, we get back in the moment.
4: It's win or go home, and, you know, our guys don't want to go home.
1: You just can't deny the Detroit Pistons so far this postseason. The Pistons 4-0 when facing elimination during these playoffs. It's the most win in a season in franchise history in that vein. Could become the seventh team to win five or more games facing elimination in a single postseason and the first since the Celtics in 2023. Pistons also seeking to become the eighth 60-win team to win multiple Game 7s in a single postseason. Six of the previous seven won the NBA championship. Pistons forcing their way into a Game 7 after being down 3-2. It's the second ever winner-take-all playoff game between the Cavs and the Pistons. The last time it happened was back in 2006. A conference semifinal, same round. Pistons won that game 79-61. It's a series that followed almost the exact same pattern through six games. As for how the Pistons got here, Amari Sankofa from Detroit Free Press was on game day and expressed the depth of the Pistons led them to winning their game six.
5: I think they did it just by leaning into their depth. You had Marcus Sasser come in, who hadn't really played any real minutes in the playoffs until game five, and then they lead on him more in game six, and he scored 9 points. He defended well. You just felt him every time he was out there. And then Paul Reed, you know, he's played double-digit minutes the last four games. You know, he's put up big scoring numbers and few minutes. And, you know, I think those things just help keep the offense afloat, regardless of what Cade has going on. But it was also defensively. They held Cleveland to 29% shooting in the second half. And you defend any team that well, that's going to increase your odds of winning. So I thought leaning on the bench and then just them stepping up defensively is how they did it.
1: Meanwhile, ESPN NBA analyst Quentin Richardson was on Hammer and Emmett on Saturday. He said the Cavs' effort in Game 6 just wasn't good enough.
6: It wasn't good enough. Like you say, it's not that they lost the game. It was the way they lost. It was the effort. It was the way that the Pistons put forth much more effort and play with a much higher sense of urgency, and they literally played like it was win or go home. I felt like the Cavs played like they had house money, like we got another game, and they didn't have the proper sense of urgency to go out there and close this thing down on their home floor, in my opinion.
1: Pistons head coach J.B. Bickerstaff, a former coach of James Harden's in Houston, gave some insight on how Harden practices baiting for fouls.
7: He's got an unbelievable ability to manipulate what the rules are, right? And we were together 4 years in Cleveland, Houston. And, you know, you would watch him, and he and I would play one-on-one. And he would foul bait me, you know what I mean? Like, he would use, I'm serious, like, he would only get to play offense and I would play defense. And he would practice those things and he would work on them, you know, even just playing one-on-one versus me. So it's like he has a great understanding of the rules and then how to manipulate them in his favor.
1: Game 7 of the Pistons and Cavs with the right to face the Knicks in the conference finals on ESPN Radio.
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8: At the end of the day, man, it's another basketball game. So you come out, put your boots on, and get ready to go to war.
1: The Spurs are moving on to face the Thunder in the conference finals after a dominating performance against the Minnesota Timberwolves in Game 6. So the season for the Timberwolves has come to an end, and Timberwolves head coach Chris Finch had a lot of praise for the Spurs and their effort in the Game 6 victory.
9: The wheels came off, there's no doubt about that, and we're disappointed with that. You know, not a big fan of getting our ass beat by 33 times in a series. That's certainly nothing to be proud of, but so it's just a lot to try to kind of digest right now. But they were the better team, and you know, having said that, we still you know, look at the totality of where we are as a program. You know, one of the only two teams that's been to this point in the playoffs in the last three seasons. So, you know, we just got to keep trying to take swings and get better.
1: Timberwolves winning, falling in game six, 139-109 to the San Antonio Spurs. Spurs and Thunder will get underway with game one of the Western Conference Finals coming up on Monday on ESPN Radio. Still more to come, including our half-hour headlines. 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
0: 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It's an interleague showdown in Seattle. Manny Machado and the San Diego Padres face Julio Rodriguez and the Mariners.
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1: Up 8-3 over the Canadiens. That was on WGR 550. Game 7 of that second round series for the right to move on to face the Carolina Hurricanes coming up on Monday on ESPN. 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Well, you heard it just a moment ago in our half-hour headlines. Rodgers returning to the NFL for a 22nd season in the National Football League. 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
7: They've been in constant contact throughout this process from the time that Mike McCarthy took over as the Pittsburgh Steelers head coach, returning home to Pittsburgh, where he's from. He's been communicating regularly with Rodgers. And even though the relationship at times may not have been ideal or perfect, what coach-quarterback relationship is, there is a great respect between those two individuals. And obviously, he was the one coach that could help lure Aaron Rodgers back to Pittsburgh. If we go back to the end of last season, there were a lot of people who thought Aaron Rodgers had played his last down, wouldn't be back in Pittsburgh again. And lo and behold, here we are in mid-May, and he's reached agreement with the Pittsburgh Steelers on a one-year deal worth up to $25 million that returns him to Pittsburgh for his 22nd NFL season.
1: And ESPN Adam Schefter reporting the deal will pay him up to $25 million. Meanwhile, Will Graves, Steelers writer for the Associated Press, was on game night Saturday. He was asked why the Steelers were willing to wait on Rodgers.
25: He leaned in heavily to everything that came with being a Steeler. He loved being in the locker room. He loved being around his teammates. He loves the feeling of that culture that, you know, it is in his blood. And that bought him a lot of respect in the room and in the organization. And so that's one of the reasons the Steelers could stand there hat in hand and wait for him. Because to be honest with you, the way that he performed, not just on the field, where he was at times pretty good, it was just more than maybe even they expected. I mean, like, he built up a lot of equity in that room with the way that he, you know, conducted himself last year. And that's why we're here today.
1: There's Aaron Rodgers returning to the Steelers, expected to report to Steelers OTAs coming up on Monday. SportsCenter All Night, ESPN Radio, and the ESPN app. We get back to Major League Baseball and the rivalries going on. Throughout, we've got the Rangers taking on the Astros. The Rangers have lost four straight to the Astros dating back to September of last season. With this loss, it'd be the fourth longest streak over Houston in the last 10 years. Jacob DeGrom on the mound with a 1-2 record and a 3.7 ERA and 10 earned runs against the Astros in his career. Astros seeking to win the first two games of a series for just the third time this season, as they've been reeling at just 18-28 on the year going into the game. We go to the bottom of the first inning. Astros already up 1-0, and Yordan Alvarez at the plate.
26: 3-2. And Alvarez punished. This is this one deep to right field. The ball is hooking. It stays fair. It's gone. It's fair, and it is gone. Number 15 for Yordan. It's 2-0 Astros.
1: Robert Ford on KBME 790 AM. Astros would win it 4-1. Jose Altuve also with a home run on the day, the third of his career off of Jacob DeGrom. DeGrom allowed four home runs in the game. First Rangers pitcher to allow four solo home runs in a game since Jordan Lyle back in 2021. It's the Astros' fifth straight win against the Rangers, their longest since winning seven in a row back in 2021. Cubs and the White Sox on a Saturday night at Chicago White Sox Stadium. Cubs 11-1 in the last 12 meetings against the White Sox, the second best record over the White Sox over that span. Michael Busch reaching base safely now in 16 straight games, tied for the fifth longest active streak in baseball. We'll get to the action. Bottom of the first inning, Miguel Vargas at the plate with two men on ESPN 1000.
26: The 1-1. That ball is smashed in the air to left center, and it's a three-run homer. Miguel Vargas on the board.
1: So 3-0 lead at that point for the White Sox. Move on to the fifth inning. Already a home run to Jake for Munetaka Murakami. He comes to the plate again with the bases empty in the bottom of the fifth.
26: Murakami in the air. A high and deep drive right center field. Number two tonight. 7-0.
1: He had not hit a home run in the previous six games. Hits two on the day. White Sox win it 8-3. Pale Hose with a season-high 5 home runs. Their first such game since September of 2022. Murakami became the 6th player in MLB history with 17 home runs through his first 45 games in first since Yordan Alvarez did it for Houston back in 2019. Jameson Taillon gave up all 5 home runs for the Cubs, most he's ever given up in his career. Davis Martin, 6 innings, 5 hits, 1 walk, and 7 strikeouts to get the win for the Dodgers. Phillies with the NL best 13-4 record in the last 17 games since Don Mattingly took over as manager back on April the 28th. Philly taking on Pittsburgh. Bryce Harper at the plate in the first inning with two men on.
0: The 3-1. He swings and blasts it high and deep center field. Long gone Harper off the top of the batter's eye in dead center. Number 11 on the season for Harper, and what a start for the Phillies. It's 3-0. 3 batters into the ballgame.
1: 3 batters into the ballgame, a 3-0 lead for Philly. That was on Sports Radio 94 WIP. Harper's home run goes 457 feet. Phillies shut out the Pirates 6-0. They move back to 500 for the first time since April the 13th. Christopher Sanchez with a complete game shutout, allowing 6 hits with a career-high 13 strikeouts. His 4th complete game of his career, Sanchez lowers his ERA to 1.82, the 4th lowest through 10 starts for the Phillies since the division era began back in 1969. More baseball. SportsCenter All Night, ESPN Radio, and the ESPN app. This time a battle for Florida between Miami and the Rays. 11 straight home wins for the Rays, tied for the 3rd longest streak in franchise history, have allowed a total of 14 runs during that 11 games. It's the fewest allowed in any 11-game home span in franchise history. Nick Martinez on the mound, 1.70 ERA, the 4th best among all qualified pitchers entering play on Saturday. Let's get to the action, and we'll go into extras. It's a 2-2 game, and Miami at the plate, a couple of men on 104.3 WQAM.
26: A 1 pitch. Hicks with a ground ball. That is through into right center field for a base hit. This will play 2. Ruiz comes in from 3rd. Mack in from 2nd. X goes corner to corner and make Liam Hicks the first to 40 RBIs in Major League Baseball. They're 2 huge ones. A 2-run single, and it's 4-2 Marlins in the top of the 10th.
1: And the Marlins would keep pouring it on in the 10th.
26: How many big spots have there been in this one? Sanoha golfs one down the left field line. That's trouble. That gets down. It's a fair ball. That might play 3. 1 in. 2 in. Here comes Marcy. And he scores. This is an onslaught. Javier Sanoha, a bases clearing double. And that's 7 in the 10th. 9-2 Fish.
1: It would be 8 runs in the 10th inning. So a wild finish in this one. As the Marlins win it 10-5, the loss by Tampa snaps that 11-game home win streak. And despite the loss, Nick Martinez did not allow a run in 6 innings and lowers his ERA to 1.51, second lowest in the big leagues. Baltimore taking on the Nationals. Pete Alonso with 28 home runs and 74 RBIs in 106 career games versus the Nationals. The Nats with 4 straight wins against the Orioles dating back to last season, tied for the 2nd longest streak in the series history. Let's pick up the action bottom of the 2nd inning. We're in a scoreless game, bottom of the 2nd, 2 men on for Keibert Ruiz.
2: Abrams off 2nd, Nunez off 1st. The pitch swung on it high in the air to right field and deep. O'Neill moving back on the warning track. At the wall, he leaps, and it is
1: three nothing lead there in the bottom of the 2nd. We'll fast forward to the bottom of the 7th. Jacob Young with 2 men on for the Nats.
4: 1-2 pitch. Young swings, clocks one to left field. This is deep, out by the left field wall. It is gone inside the left field foul pole. It is all Nationals on the 3-run homer from Jacob Young. He makes the slow trot around the bases with the Nationals leading 11-3.
1: They go on to win it by a final of 13-3, 4th game this season that had 13 or more runs by the Nationals. That's the most in baseball. They also had 8 extra base hits in the game, Calvert Ruiz goes 3 for 5 with his fourth home run. He has 3 homers in his last 5 games since a 20-game homer drought. 5th straight loss in the Nats by the Orioles dating back to last season. It's the second longest losing streak all time in the series. SportsCenter all night, ESPN Radio, and the ESPN app. Let's get to the Rays and Guardians, or pardon me, the Reds and Guardians. The Reds have won 6 of the last 7 versus Cleveland, dating back to May 16th of last year. Ellie De La Cruz, 3 straight games with a double, tied for the longest active streak in baseball. Bottom of the 7th, we've got a 4-4 game. And Angel Martinez at the plate with a man on WTAM 1100.
8: He fires, and the pitch hit high! Hit deep to right center! This ball! Gone! Angel Martinez with his team high 8th home run, and the Guardians have the lead at 6-4.
1: Guardians would go on to win it 7-4. Angel Martinez goes 2-for-4 with a season-high 3 runs scored, plus his 8th home run, which you just heard. Martinez now with 3 go-ahead home runs in his last 5 games. Brewers taking on the Twins. Brewers have won 7 of their last 8, allowing just 2.3 runs per game in that span. That's second in baseball behind only the Braves, who are averaging 2.1s given up per game. Brewers swept the road series at the Twins in each of the previous 2 seasons, trying to get their way 2/3 of the way there as they took on the Twins on Saturday. Pick up the action in the top of the 6th inning in a 1-1 game. Milwaukee at the plate.
9: It's a 1-1 Brewers game, and Jackson Chourio, a drive to left center. This ball is up, it is back, it is gone. First pitch of the 6th inning, and Jackson Chourio with his first home run of the season.
1: Jackson Chourio with his first home run there to make it a 2-1 game. They'd go on to win it by a final of 2-1 there. Again, that on 620 WTMJ. Pick up the action with the Giants and the Athletics on the West Coast. Casey Schmidt at the plate with the Giants already up 3-0, top of the 5th on KNBR.
10: So he's sitting on a 2-hit night already as he swings here, drives a high fly ball deep down the right field line towards the corner. It's slicing. It is off the foul pole. A 2-run home run for Casey Schmidt. His second homer of the night. Have a night, Casey Schmidt. It is 5-0 Giants.
1: Giants go on to win it by a final of 6-4. It snaps a 3-game losing streak. Padres and the Mariners. Padres on a 4-game win streak against the Mariners, tied for the second longest win streak against them in franchise history. Fernando Tatis Jr., though, no home runs in 43 games played to start the season. Had 11 home runs through 43 games last season. So the struggles continue for Fernando Tatis Jr. Let's get to the action in the top of the 4th inning. 2-0 lead for the Padres, and Nick Castellanos at the plate with 2 men on, a 97-3 the fan.
8: First pitch from Gilbert, swung on, hit in the air to deep left center field. Rodriguez is back, he is at the wall, looking up, gonna go! Nick Castellanos, a 3-run homer, and the Padres have cashed it in here in the 4th inning. It's 5-0.
1: Padres go on to win it 7-4 on Saturday. They've won now 5 in a row against the Mariners. Rodolfo Duran with a home run in his first hit in the big leagues. It's his 4th game played for the Padres. Logan Gilbert takes the loss for the M's, giving up 7 earnings in 6 2/3 innings. SportsCenter all night, ESPN Radio, and the ESPN app. Rockies take it on the Diamondbacks. For the Rockies, a loss would mark their 6th consecutive series loss, tying their longest series losing streak in Major League Baseball this year. Eduardo Rodriguez on the mound for the Diamondbacks, 4-0 with a 2.25 ERA and 8 starts this season. Pick up the action in the bottom of the 8th inning with Colorado already on top 3-2, but they got a little insurance thanks to some poor pitching by the D-backs on 850 KOA.
8: 2-2 pitch. Hit him. And that will force in a run. It's 4-2 Rockies. A 97-mile-an-hour sinker. He plunks his second guy in the inning. And that's going to end the day for Garcia. Rockies get an insurance run, and they're looking for a big 8th inning.
1: Mickey Moniak, the one hit there, 1-for-3, 2 runs batted in. His 8th game with 2 or more RBIs, the most on the Rockies this season. Colorado beats the Diamondbacks 4-2. to 2. 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We'll hear from him, plus our top sound. That's next. 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
3: Thanks, Alex. We begin with baseball, and the Phillies get off to a fast start in Pittsburgh. They get a complete game shutout from Christopher Sanchez, and Bryce Harper provides instant offense on Sports Radio 94 WIP.
4: The 3-1. He swings and blasts it high and deep center field. Long gone Harper off the top of the batter's eye in dead center. Number 11 on the season for Harper, and what a start for the Phillies. It's 3-0, three batters into the ballgame.
0: Number four.
3: And the Giants powering up against the A's on KNBR.
5: So he's sitting on a two-hit night already as he swings here, drives a high fly ball deep down the right field line towards the corner. It's slicing. It is off the foul pole. A two-run home run for Casey Schmidt. His second homer of the night. Have a night, Casey Schmidt. It is 5-0 Giants.
0: Number three.
3: The Red Sox rally over the Braves in Atlanta thanks to this in the eighth inning. The call on WEI.
6: 2-1 Braves. Elder throws. Wilson drives one high and deep. Hit a left field. It is way back. It is gone! A two-run homer. Wilson!
7: And it's 3-2 Red Sox.
0: Number two.
3: The Guardians get late power in a win over the Reds. The call on WTAM 1100.
8: He fires, and the pitch hit high. Hit deep to right center. This ball gone. Angel Martinez with his team high eighth home run. And the Guardians have the lead at 6-4.
0: Number one.
3: And our top sound is from Game 6 in Montreal in Round 2 of the Stanley Cup playoffs. The Sabres stave off elimination from the Canadiens. The final call on WGR 550.
9: Just holding the puck. The clock runs out. Somebody call the Undertaker. The Buffalo Sabres are far from dead. They're alive. They're alive. And they're going to Game 7 in Buffalo.
1: They're alive indeed. Game 7 coming up in Buffalo. Thanks for our top sound. 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Smalley with a 2-under 68 to move to 6-under for the tournament, has a two-stroke lead over several big names, including John Rahm. Five players are two-stroke back at 4-under. Rory McIlroy and second co-second round leader Maverick McNealy are among those three strokes back, so very tight up at the top still. Let's hear from Alex Smalley on having the lead going into the final day of the tournament.
10: Obviously dreamed of this as a kid, and it's funny, you know, it's the Wanamaker Trophy, and when I was in college, I stayed in the Wanamaker dorm for 3 years. So my parents and I have been joking that maybe this would be a tournament that I would win just because of that kind of fact. That's just kind of something that we've joked about even before I made it out here. It'd be pretty cool to actually pull it out tomorrow.
1: More from Smalley on shooting under par for these first three rounds of a tournament.
10: Anytime you can shoot under par on a golf course of this caliber, under these conditions, I think anybody would take that. So I'm hoping to put up another under par score tomorrow. I recognize that it'll be difficult because the golf course is playing difficult, and the hole locations are probably going to be difficult as well. We'll just add them up at the end of the day tomorrow and see where that takes me.
1: Again, Smalley with a 2-under 68 on Saturday to move to 6-under for the tournament. SportsCenter All Night, ESPN Radio, and the ESPN app. Royals taking on the Cardinals. Bottom of the eighth inning, Alex Burleson coming to the plate for the Cardinals.
11: The runners lead at first and second, two outs, the pitch. Burleson hits it the other way, a base hit. Coming around third base is Wynn. The throw to the plate is offline. The throw goes to third and down the left field line. And over at third base, Ivan Herrera could not get up to come on home.
1: That made it a 4-1 lead in the eighth on the Cardinals radio network. Cardinals win it 4-2. 19 wins for the Cardinals in one or two run games, the most by any team through 45 games since the 2005 White Sox. Cardinals at 27-18, their best 45 game start since the 2015 season. Still more to come, including more from a big game six win by the Buffalo Sabres. That's next. 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
3: Hall of Fame quarterback returns for his 22nd season.
2: Everyone I talked to in the building said that they really wanted him here by May 18th, by the start of OTAs, at least the next phase of them, where they're going to have all the team in the building.
3: The Yankees and Mets face off for Game 2 of the Subway Series.
4: And that venue, his pitch hit the other way through the 6-hole into left field. A base hit for Trent Grisham. 2-out knock. Jazz scores. 1-0 Yankees here in the second inning.
3: The Canadians look to close out the Sabres on the ice.
5: As the Habs win the Ozone faceoff, they score! Jack Eye from the line! And just like Game 5, the Habs don't take long to answer back the tie.
3: Plus, we prepare you for a huge Game 7 on the hardwood.
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1: 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We're still waiting for Game 7 of the Eastern Conference semifinals between the Cavs and Pistons. That's coming up here on Sunday. We still have one more spot in the NHL Conference Finals to decide as well. Montreal, Buffalo squaring off and a Game 6 on Saturday. Plenty of baseball in what is a rivalry interleague weekend, but we begin in the National Football League. The Steelers finally know the status of Aaron Rodgers. ESPN's Adam Schefter reporting on Saturday that despite the long wait and a change at the head coaching spot, Aaron Rodgers is indeed returning to the NFL, and it will be with the Steelers. He's agreed to a one-year deal to return to Pittsburgh that'll pay him up to $25 million. It'll start around $22 million with additional incentives. Rodgers is expected to report to Steelers OTAs on Monday. ESPN NFL insider Adam Schefter was on SportsCenter, and he was asked what made the parties comfortable with this reunion with Rodgers and, of course, his former head coach from Green Bay in Mike McCarthy.
24: They've been in constant contact throughout this process from the time that Mike McCarthy took over as the Pittsburgh Steelers head coach returning home to Pittsburgh, where he's from. He's been communicating regularly with Rodgers. And even though the relationship at times may not have been ideal or perfect, what coach-quarterback relationship is, there is a great respect between those two individuals. And obviously, he was the one coach that could help lure Aaron Rodgers back to Pittsburgh. If we go back to the end of last season, there were a lot of people who thought Aaron Rodgers had played his last down, wouldn't be back in Pittsburgh again. And lo and behold, here we are in mid-May, and he's reached agreement with the Pittsburgh Steelers on a one-year deal worth up to $25 million that returns him to Pittsburgh for his 22nd NFL season.
1: 22 seasons in the NFL, but will it be his last? Will Graves, AP Steelers writer, was on Game Night on Saturday, says he does indeed expect this to be Rodgers' last season.
25: I would imagine this is going to be his last season. He wanted to be paid a little bit more than he was paid last year. Let's remember, the Jets paid him to go away, right? And so what the Steelers gave him last year was essentially a bonus. So he wanted a little more money, and they had a budget for him, and I think he went a little over the budget. But look, they also painted themselves into a corner. They don't really have a better option at this point, and I think it's a chance for Aaron and Mike McCarthy, to sort of maybe try to pull one more little magic trick there before Aaron calls it a career.
1: More from Rodgers returning to Pittsburgh from Brooke Pryor, ESPN NFL Steelers reporter. She was on primetime. And then everyone is happy that Aaron Rodgers is back in the Steelers building.
2: Everyone I talked to in the building said that they really wanted him here by May 18th, by the start of OTAs, at least the next phase of them, where they're going to have all the team in the building. It's still voluntary, of course, but it's a new head coach, new system, all of these new things. And Aaron Rodgers might be familiar with it from his time with Mike McCarthy, but he's got new teammates. This is Mike McCarthy now in Pittsburgh. It's been several years since he's worked with him. So the Pittsburgh Steelers really wanted Aaron Rodgers to be at OTAs, and now that he's agreed to this deal, he will be.
1: As for the upside on Rodgers, she expects it to be pretty high.
2: this is going to be a balanced offense. I mean, Aaron Rodgers can still throw deep, and I think that Mike McCarthy is really good at utilizing a bunch of different routes, about having a lot of versatility in his wide receivers. And what we saw last year was that Rodgers was most effective with these short, quick throws and letting his receivers do the work. And they added guys like Michael Pittman Jr., like Jermaine Bernard, that I think can help him do more of that. And I think that he can also still stretch the field with DK Metcalf, with Michael Pittman Jr. And then Mike McCarthy likes to have a balanced run game, too. He added Rico Dowdle, who he coached in Dallas. And I think that that's another good fit. I mean, this team, I think, already had a very complete roster. They were very methodical in how they built things through free agency and then the draft. They addressed positions of need. They added depth in some areas that needed that, like wide receiver.
1: McCarthy coached Aaron Rodgers for 13 seasons since Green Bay, and now they are reunited again. ESPN's Adam Schefter reporting. Aaron Rodgers returning to the Pittsburgh Steelers on a one-year, $22 million contract. We switch gears to postseason hockey. The Canadiens and the Sabres, Game 6 of the Eastern Conference second-round series. Buffalo and Montreal, with the Canadiens leading 3-2 in that series, and at home trying to move to the conference finals to face Carolina. In the early going of this one, Buffalo scored with 32 seconds into the first period, but Montreal would take a 2-1 lead later in the first on TSN 690.
7: Left side, Slavkovsky down to Caulfield. Up top, Hudson, far side, shot, scores! Ivan Demidov! Power play bomb, and it's 2-1 Montreal!
1: Demidov with his second goal in the postseason on the power play. Lane Hudson and Cole Caulfield on the assist, a 2-1 lead for Montreal. They would take a 3-1 lead in the first period, and then back come the Sabres. They would get a second goal with 13:56 in the first period from Jason Zucker, also on the power play. We move into the second period. It's a 3-2 game, and Buffalo finds the equalizer.
8: Here's a shot, deflection, rebound, scores! What a play! Tenacity pays off for Buffalo once again as the Dogs chase a bone, and Zach Benson gets the reward. And Buffalo has tied the game at 3, 1 minute into the second period.
1: Benson with his fifth goal, Tage Thompson, Bowen Byram with the assist there, a 3-3 game. And then the go-ahead goal from Jack Quinn.
8: Power play with 1:18 left. Quinn ready to fire, scores! Quinner with a great shot as he rips it home. Another power play goal, and the Sabres storm back and have a 4-3 lead in Montreal.
1: They would trail 3-1 and end up scoring 7 unanswered goals. Sabres finish with 8 goals in the game, and they win it 8-3, the second most in a playoff game in franchise history. 4 of those coming on the power play, the most in Sabres postseason history. Jack Quinn with 2 of those power play goals. Tage Thompson with a goal and 3 assists. He got a 4-game multi-point streak on the road in the playoffs going. He was with Emily Kaplan on ABC.
9: Tage, you guys are down 3-1 early in the first period. Alex Lyon gets pulled. What happens next?
10: Yeah, I liked our first period. I think everyone in the room was confident in the way we were playing. We were getting some good looks. I thought we've always had a good start, and Montreal seemed to come back with a push, and I think we've done a good job recently of just controlling our emotions and not letting the game spiral out of control. We just kept playing the same way and kept it simple, and got our looks.
9: I know you and Rasmus Dahlin always tell each other dogs need to be dogs. Like, what type of pressure did you feel in this game as leaders of this team to have a big one?
10: No pressure. I mean, we've been in this spot all year. We've had our backs against the wall. It's no different. No one would have had us pegged here back in September before the season started. So we're just having fun with it. I mean, this is a new experience for a lot of us, and we're just trying to enjoy it. We've been in situations like this before where we've been down in games and had to find our way back, and it's easy to play, you know, for these guys. It's a group that cares a lot about each other and that believes in each other. So, you know, there was no doubt in our locker room. We knew if we stuck with our game, we would get rewarded for it.
9: Now you guys get another new experience at Game 7. You've been so good on the road. What can you take from here that you guys will bring back to Buffalo?
10: I think our starts have been great. Most of the games we've been, you know, starting right on time and get out to a good, you know, a good start. But we just got to be consistent. I thought tonight we were real consistent. You know, we didn't try to complicate the game. We stuck with what was working, and you know, that's something heading into Game 7 we got to take with us.
1: Game 7 from Buffalo.

0: game, though. Starting pitcher Clay Holmes, hit by a line drive, suffered a broken fibula. Line drive came off the bat at 111 miles per hour. Buster Olney was on Hammer and Emmett on ESPN Radio and has more.
1: Gone into that series with three straight wins. They're trying to climb their way back toward 500. They don't have a lot of margin for error because their offense is not dynamic. And a line drive is hit by Spencer Jones of the Yankees. Hits the leg of Clay Holmes. And after the game, Carlos Mendoza, their manager, announces that he's a broken fibula. And he's out indefinitely. It's a big deal, and there's no way around this. The Mets starting pitching really was the backbone of what they have been able to, the games they have won. And so to lose Clay Holmes, they had a successful transition from being a relief pitcher to being a starter, huge blow for the Mets.
0: That was Buster Olney on Hammer and Emmett. Let's get to the game. Yankees and Mets, game two of their weekend series. Pick up the action, top of the second inning. No score. Trent Grisham at the plate.
2: And that venue, his pitch hit the other way through the six hole into left field. A base hit for Trent Grisham. Two out knock. Jazz scores. 1-0 Yankees here in the second inning.
0: The call on WFAN, a 1-0 lead for the Yankees, but back come the Mets. Bottom of the third inning, Mets have some wildness on the base pass, which led to them taking the lead in the bottom of the third on 880 ESPN New York.
3: Bases loaded, 1-0 Yankees. His first pitch all the way to the backstop, picks high in the air. Hinge coming in, he slides and scores. The flip hold from Rodon gets away. Bichette comes in next, and he scores. Soto goes to third, and on the most pinball-y play we've ever seen, the Mets score two on a wild pitch and then an error and take a 2-1 lead.
0: 2-1 lead at that point, and the Mets would take game two, 6-3. The final. Mets are winners of four of their last five. Mark Vientos with three runs batted in. He has 14 RBIs since May the 3rd. Yankees now losers of six of their last eight. Tigers hosting the Blue Jays on ESPN Radio. A win by Detroit snaps a string of three straight losses. Jays have lost five in a row on the road, their longest such streak since the 2020 season. Casey Mize getting the start, his first since April the 28th, returning from an adductor strain. But as for Tigers ace Tarik Skubal, he's been out of action for a while, and A.J. Hinch had an update on him before the game on MLB on ESPN Radio.
4: He's doing well. I mean, he's throwing faster than most do after these type of surgeries. It's doctor's orders, and it was a simple procedure, if you can call any surgery simple. And now we're just sort of dealing with symptoms and swelling, and he's throwing, and he's excited, and he wants to get off the mound. And we're tempering our enthusiasm, yet still feeling really optimistic that he's going to beat a perceived timeline that we haven't even set yet, because we don't know. We're giving him something every day. And the fact that he's already throwing is signaling that he's doing just fine in his process. It's still going to take a few weeks, but man, it's nice to see the video of a Tarik Skubal getting back into baseball things.
0: Let's get into the game on ESPN Radio. No score through the first five and a half innings. We go to the bottom of the sixth. Detroit's Matt Vuerling at the plate.
5: In the early innings with low leverage situations. This ball launched to left field in the corner. Pinyango watches it go. It's into the bullpen, and Vuerling with his third home run of the season. We've got our first run of the game. A two-out shot from Vuerling, and it's 1-0 Tigers.
0: A 364-foot home run by Vuerling gives Tigers the 1-0 lead there on ESPN Radio. Move on to the seventh inning, the equalizer from Toronto.
5: First pitch jumped on, rifled into right field, and it is off the top of the wall and gone. Yohendrik Pinyango laces it to right field for his first home run of the season. He just ambushed Finnegan. That'll take a win away from Casey Mize in his return.
0: Casey Mize in his return, six innings, two hits, no earned runs and four strikeouts, but again, would get an 0 decision. It would stay a 1-1 game, and we'd go into extra innings. Dalton Varsho at the plate.
5: Varsho sends a line drive up the middle. Guerrero to third. He's going to be waved home. The throw from Vuerling is cut off, and the Blue Jays take the lead. First lead of the game for Toronto as Vlad Guerrero Jr. rumbles home from second on a Dalton Varsho single.
0: Toronto sealed the deal in the bottom of the 10th, win it 2-1. They snap a five-game road losing streak. Again, Casey Mize with a heck of a game in his return. Didn't allow a run in six innings, but does get a no decision. SportsCenter all night, ESPN Radio, and the ESPN app. Dodgers taking on the Angels in Orange County. Alex Call at the plate with men on for the Dodgers on AM 570 LA Sports, with the Dodgers already

0: 4-0.
1: 1-0 pitch from Silseth. And Call hits a ground ball through the hole, left side, a base hit. Paez will score. Muncy speeding around third. Throw to the plate, cut off. Muncy scores. Throw back to second. Teoscar is safe. It's a two-run single for Alex Call, and the Dodgers lead it 6-0.
0: Later in the game, we'll go to the top of the ninth inning, and Shohei Ohtani pads a big Dodgers lead.
1: And a two-ball, no-strike pitch from Alec Manoah to Shohei Ohtani. He swings and lines it to right field. That's going to get down for a hit. Muncy scores. Hernandez behind him. They're going to send Kim home. It's a bases-clearing double for Shohei Ohtani. Ohtani with five runs batted in the game. It is now 15-2.
0: And that would be the final score. Dodgers 15-2 victory over the Halos. Ohtani 2-for-4 with a double and a triple. Five runs batted in the game. Mookie Betts 2-for-4 with a home run. The 13-run spread tied the largest victory over the Angels ever in the series history. Red Sox taking on the Braves. Braves with 12 series wins on the season. A win on Saturday would tie the 2003 season for the most series wins before June over the last 25 seasons. The Red Sox is 18-26 so far this season. A loss on Saturday would tie their second worst 45-game start over the last 60 seasons. So we'll get to the game. Wilson Contreras at the plate in the top of the eighth inning with the Red Sox trailing.
2: 2-1 Braves. Elder throws. Wilson drives one high and deep into left field. It is way back. It's 3-2 Red Sox.
0: On WEEI 93.7, the Red Sox get a win back. 3-2, the final from Atlanta. The Sox with their first win after trailing through seven innings. They had been 0-21. 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Plus, we've got some interview sound from Chris Finch after the Timberwolves exit. That's all next. 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
16: Hi, I'm Jay Arthur, the current president of Drowning Prevention Coalition of Arizona and a retired captain with the Phoenix Fire Department. 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
3: You know, when things get ugly, whatever, we come together, we talk, you know, we get back in the moment.
4: It's win or go home, and, you know, our guys don't want to go home.
1: You just can't deny the Detroit Pistons so far this postseason. The Pistons 4-0 when facing elimination during these playoffs. It's the most win in a season in franchise history in that vein. Could become the seventh team to win five or more games facing elimination in a single postseason and the first since the Celtics in 2023. Pistons also seeking to become the eighth 60-win team to win multiple Game 7s in a single postseason. Six of the previous seven won the NBA championship. Pistons forcing their way into a Game 7 after being down 3-2. It's the second ever winner-take-all playoff game between the Cavs and the Pistons. The last time it happened was back in 2006. A conference semifinal, same round. Pistons won that game 79-61. It's a series that followed almost the exact same pattern through six games. As for how the Pistons got here, Amari Sankofa from Detroit Free Press was on game day and expressed the depth of the Pistons led them to winning their game six.
5: I think they did it just by leaning into their depth. You had Marcus Sasser come in, who hadn't really played any real minutes in the playoffs until game five, and then they lead on him more in game six, and he scored 9 points. He defended well. You just felt him every time he was out there. And then Paul Reed, you know, he's played double-digit minutes the last four games. You know, he's put up big scoring numbers and few minutes. And, you know, I think those things just help keep the offense afloat, regardless of what Cade has going on. But it was also defensively. They held Cleveland to 29% shooting in the second half. And you defend any team that well, that's going to increase your odds of winning. So I thought leaning on the bench and then just them stepping up defensively is how they did it.
1: Meanwhile, ESPN NBA analyst Quentin Richardson was on Hammer and Emmett on Saturday. He said the Cavs' effort in Game 6 just wasn't good enough.
6: It wasn't good enough. Like you say, it's not that they lost the game. It was the way they lost. It was the effort. It was the way that the Pistons put forth much more effort and play with a much higher sense of urgency. And they literally played like it was win or go home. I felt like the Cavs played like they had house money, like we got another game. And they didn't have the proper sense of urgency to go out there and close this thing down on their home floor, in my opinion.
1: Pistons head coach J.B. Bickerstaff, a former coach of James Harden's in Houston, gave some insight on how Harden practices baiting for fouls.
7: He's got an unbelievable ability to manipulate what the rules are, right? And we were together 4 years in Cleveland, or excuse me, in Houston. And, you know, you would watch him, and he and I would play one-on-one. And he would foul bait me, you know what I mean? Like, he would use, I'm serious, like, he would only get to play offense and I would play defense. And he would practice those things and he would work on them, you know, even just playing one-on-one versus me. So it's like he has a great understanding of the rules and then how to manipulate them in his favor.
1: Game 7 of the Pistons and Cavs with the right to face the Knicks in the conference finals on ESPN Radio.
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8: At the end of the day, man, it's another basketball game. So you come out, put your boots on, and get ready to go to war.
1: The Spurs are moving on to face the Thunder in the conference finals after a dominating performance against the Minnesota Timberwolves in Game 6. So the season for the Timberwolves has come to an end, and Timberwolves head coach Chris Finch had a lot of praise for the Spurs and their effort in the Game 6 victory.
9: The wheels came off, there's no doubt about that, and we're disappointed with that. You know, not a big fan of getting our ass beat by 30 three times in a series. Certainly nothing to be proud of, but so it's just a lot to try to kind of digest right now. But they were the better team, and you know, having said that, we still you know, look at the totality of where we are as a program. You know, one of the only two teams that's been to this point in the playoffs in the last three seasons. So you know, we just got to keep trying to take swings and get better.
1: Timberwolves falling in Game 6, 139-109 to the San Antonio Spurs. Spurs and Thunder will get underway with Game 1 of the Western Conference Finals coming up on Monday on ESPN Radio. Still more to come, including our half-hour headlines. 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
1: Three over the Canadiens. That was on WGR 550. Game 7 of that second round series for the right to move on to face the Carolina Hurricanes coming up on Monday on ESPN. 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Well, you heard it just a moment ago in our half-hour headlines. Rodgers returning to the NFL for a 22nd season in the National Football League. ESPN's Adam Schefter with more on SportsCenter.
23: They've been in constant contact throughout this process from the time that Mike McCarthy took over as the Pittsburgh Steelers head coach, returning home to Pittsburgh where he's from. He's been communicating regularly with Rodgers. And even though the relationship at times may not have been ideal or perfect, what coach-quarterback relationship is, there is a great respect between those two individuals. And obviously, he was the one coach that could help lure Aaron Rodgers back to Pittsburgh. If we go back to the end of last season, there were a lot of people who thought Aaron Rodgers had played his last down, wouldn't be back in Pittsburgh again. And lo and behold, here we are in mid-May, and he's reached agreement with the Pittsburgh Steelers on a one-year deal worth up to $25 million that returns him to Pittsburgh for his 22nd NFL season.
1: And ESPN Adam Schefter reporting the deal will pay him up to $25 million. Meanwhile, Will Graves, Steelers writer for the Associated Press, was on game night Saturday. He was asked why the Steelers were willing to wait on Rodgers.
24: He leaned in heavily to everything that came with being a Steeler. He loved being in the locker room. He loved being around his teammates. He loves the feeling of that culture that, you know, it is in his blood. And that bought him a lot of respect in the room and in the organization. And so that's one of the reasons the Steelers could stand there hat in hand and wait for him. Because to be honest with you, the way that he performed, not just on the field, where he was at times pretty good, it was just more than maybe even they expected. I mean, like, he built up a lot of equity in that room with the way that he, you know, conducted himself last year. And that's why we're here today.
1: As Aaron Rodgers returning to the Steelers, expected to report to Steelers OTAs coming up on Monday. SportsCenter All Night, ESPN Radio, and the ESPN app. We get back to Major League Baseball and the rivalries going on. Throughout, we've got the Rangers taking on the Astros. The Rangers have lost four straight to the Astros dating back to September of last season. With this loss, it would be the fourth longest streak over Houston in the last 10 years. Jacob DeGrom on the mound with a 1-2 record and a 3.7 ERA and 10 earned runs against the Astros in his career. Astros seeking to win the first two games of a series for just the third time this season, as they've been reeling at just 18-28 on the year going into the game. We go to the bottom of the first inning. Astros already up 1-0, and Yordan Alvarez at the plate.
25: It's 3-2. And Alvarez punished this as this one deep to right field. The ball is hooking. It stays fair. It's gone. It's fair, and it is gone. Number 15 for Yordan. It's 2-0 Astros.
1: Robert Ford on KBME 790 AM. Astros would win it 4-1. Jose Altuve also with a home run on the day, the third of his career off of Jacob DeGrom. DeGrom allowed four home runs in the game. First Rangers pitcher to allow four solo home runs in a game since Jordan Lyle back in 2021. It's the Astros' fifth straight win against the Rangers, their longest since winning seven in a row back in 2021. Cubs and the White Sox on a Saturday night at Chicago White Sox Stadium. Cubs 11-1 in the last 12 meetings against the White Sox, the second best record over the White Sox over that span. Michael Busch reaching base safely now in 16 straight games, tied for the fifth longest active streak in baseball. We'll get to the action. Bottom of the first inning, Miguel Vargas at the plate with two men on ESPN 1000.
25: The 1-1. That ball is smashed in. And it's a three-run homer.
1: So 3-0 lead at that point for the White Sox. Move on to the fifth inning already.
2: This is a test of the emergency alert system. This is only a test.

0: hit a home run in the previous six games. Hits two on the day. White Sox win it 8-3. Pale Hose with a season high five home runs. Their first such game since September of 2022. Murakami became the sixth player in MLB history with 17 home runs through his first 45 games and first since Yordan Alvarez did it for Houston back in 2019. Jameson Taillon gave up all five home runs for the Cubs, most he's ever given up in his career. Davis Martin, six innings, five hits, one walk, and seven strikeouts to get the win for the White Sox. Phillies with the NL best 13-4 record in the last 17 games since Don Mattingly took over as manager back on April the 28th. Philly taking on Pittsburgh. Bryce Harper at the plate in the first inning with two men on.
1: The 3-1. He swings and blasts it high and deep center field. Long gone Harper off the top of the batter's eye in dead center. Number 11 on the season for Harper, and what a start for the Phillies. It's 3-0, three batters into the ballgame.
0: Three batters into the ballgame, a 3-0 lead for Philly. That was on Sports Radio 94 WIP. Harper's home run goes 457 feet. Phillies shut out the Pirates 6-0. They move back to 500 for the first time since April the 13th. Christopher Sanchez with a complete game shutout, allowing six hits with a career-high 13 strikeouts. His fourth complete game of his career, Sanchez lowers his ERA to 1.82, the fourth lowest through 10 starts for the Phillies since the division era began back in 1969. More baseball. SportsCenter all night, ESPN Radio, and the ESPN app. This time a battle for Florida between Miami and the Rays. 11 straight home wins for the Rays, tied for the third longest streak in franchise history, have allowed a total of 14 runs during that 11 games. It's the fewest allowed in any 11-game home span in franchise history. Nick Martinez on the mound, 1.70 ERA, the fourth best among all qualified pitchers entering play on Saturday. Let's get to the action, and we'll go into extras. It's a 2-2 game, and Miami at the plate, a couple of men on 104.3 WQAM.
2: A one pitch. Hicks with a ground ball. That is through into right center field for a base hit. This will play two. Ruiz comes in from third. Mack in from second. X goes corner to corner and make Liam Hicks the first to 40 RBIs in Major League Baseball. They're two huge ones. A two-run single, and it's 4-2 Marlins in the top of the 10th.
0: And the Marlins would keep pouring it on in the 10th.
2: How many big spots have there been in this one? Sanoha golfs one down the left field line. That's trouble. That gets down. It's a fair ball. That might play three. One in, two in. Here comes Marcy, and he scores. This is an onslaught. Javier Sanoha, a bases-clearing double, and that's seven in the 10th. 9-2 Fish.
0: It would be eight runs in the 10th inning, so a wild finish in this one. As the Marlins win it 10-5, the loss by Tampa snaps that 11-game home win streak. And despite the loss, Nick Martinez did not allow a run in six innings and lowers his ERA to 1.51, second lowest in the big leagues. Baltimore taking on the Nationals. Pete Alonso with 28 home runs and 74 RBIs in 106 career games versus the Nationals. The Nats with four straight wins against the Orioles dating back to last season, tied for the second longest streak in the series history. Let's pick up the action bottom of the second inning. We're in a scoreless game, bottom of the second, two men on for Keibert Ruiz.
3: Abrams off second, Nunez off first. The pitch swung on it high in the air to right field and deep. O'Neill moving back on the warning track. At the wall, he leaps, and it is gone! Goodbye! Into the Nationals bullpen! Bang! Zoom goes Keibert Ruiz, a three-run home run!
0: 3-0 lead there in the bottom of the second. We'll fast forward to the bottom of the seventh. Jacob Young with two men on for the Nats.
2: 1-2 pitch. Young swings, clutch one to left field. This is deep, out by the left field wall. It is gone inside the left field foul pole. It is all Nationals on the three-run homer from Jacob Young. He makes the slow trot around the bases with the Nationals leading 11-3.
0: They'd go on to win it by a final of 13-3. Fourth game this season that had 13 or more runs by the Nationals. That's the most in baseball. They also had eight extra base hits in the game. Kevin Ruiz goes 3-for-5 with his fourth home run. He has three homers in his last five games since a 20-game homer drought. Fifth straight loss in the Nats by the Orioles dating back to last season. It's the second longest losing streak all time in the series. SportsCenter All Night, ESPN Radio, and the ESPN app. Let's get to the Reds and Guardians. The Reds have won six of the last seven versus Cleveland, dating back to May 16th of last year. Ely De La Cruz, three straight games with a double, tied for the longest active streak in baseball. Bottom of the seventh, we've got a 4-4 game. And Angel Martinez at the plate with a man on WTAM 1100.
1: He fires, and the pitch hit high! Hit deep to right center! This ball! With his team high eighth home run, and the Guardians have the lead at 6-4.
0: Guardians would go on to win it 7-4. Angel Martinez goes 2-for-4 with a season high three runs scored, plus his eighth home run, which you just heard. Martinez now with three go-ahead home runs in his last five games. Brewers taking on the Twins. Brewers have won seven of their last eight, allowing just 2.3 runs per game in that span. That's second in baseball behind only the Braves, who are averaging 2.1s given up per game. Brewers swept the road series at the Twins in each of the previous two seasons, trying to get their way two-thirds of the way there as they took on the Twins on Saturday. Pick up the action in the top of the sixth inning in a 1-1 game. Milwaukee at the plate.
4: It's a 1-1 Brewers game, and Jackson Chourio, a drive to left center. This ball is up, it is back, it is gone. First pitch of the sixth inning, and Jackson Chourio with his first home run of the season.
0: Jackson Chourio with his first home run there to make it a 2-1 game. They'd go on to win it by a final of 2-1 there. Again, that on 620 WTMJ. Pick up the action with the Giants and the Athletics on the West Coast. Casey Schmidt at the plate with the Giants already up 3-0, top of the fifth on KNBR.
2: So he's sitting on a two-hit night already as he swings here, drives a high fly ball deep down the right field line towards the corner. It's slicing. It is off the foul pole. A two-run home run for Casey Schmidt. His second homer of the night. Have a night, Casey Schmidt. It is 5-0 Giants.
0: Giants go on to win it by a final of 6-4. It snaps a three-game losing streak. Padres and the Mariners. Padres on a four-game win streak against the Mariners, tied for the second-longest win streak against them in franchise history. Fernando Tatis Jr., though, no home runs in 43 games played to start the season. Had 11 home runs through 43 games last season, so the struggles continue for Fernando Tatis Jr. Let's get to the action in the top of the fourth inning. 2-0 lead for the Padres, and Nick Castellanos at the plate with two men on, a 97-3 the fan.
1: First pitch from Gilbert, swung on, hit in the air to deep left center field. Rodriguez is back, he is at the wall, looking up, gonna go! Nick Castellanos, a three-run homer, and the Padres have cashed it in here in the fourth inning. It's 5-0.
0: Padres go on to win it 7-4 on Saturday. They've won now five in a row against the Mariners. Rodolfo Duran with a home run in his first hit in the big leagues. It's his fourth game played for the Padres. Logan Gilbert takes the loss for the M's, giving up seven earnings in 6 2/3 innings. SportsCenter All Night, ESPN Radio, and the ESPN app. Rockies taking on the Diamondbacks. For the Rockies, a loss would mark their sixth consecutive series loss, tying their longest series losing streak in Major League Baseball this year. Eduardo Rodriguez on the mound for the Diamondbacks, 4-0 with a 2.25 ERA and eight starts this season. Pick up the action in the bottom of the eighth inning with Colorado already on top 3-2, but they got a little insurance thanks to some poor pitching by the D-backs on 850 KOA.
5: 2-2 pitch. Hit him. And that will force in a run. It's 4-2 Rockies. A 97-mile-an-hour sinker. He plunks his second guy in the inning. And that's going to end the day for Garcia. Rockies get an insurance run, and they're looking for a big eighth inning.
0: Mickey Moniak, the one hit there, 1-for-3, two runs batted in. His eighth game with two or more RBIs, the most on the Rockies this season. Colorado beats the Diamondbacks to 2. SportsCenter All Night, ESPN Radio, and the ESPN app. Coming up, some news from the PGA Championship as Alex Smalley still on top. We'll hear from him, plus our top sound. That's next. 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
3: Thanks, Alex. We begin with baseball, and the Phillies get off to a fast start in Pittsburgh. They get a complete game shutout from Christopher Sanchez, and Bryce Harper provides instant offense on Sports Radio 94 WIP.
4: The 3-1. He swings and blasts it high and deep center field. Long gone Harper off the top of the batter's eye in dead center. Number 11 on the season for Harper, and what a start for the Phillies. It's 3-0, three batters into the ballgame.
0: Number four.
3: And the Giants powering up against the A's on KNBR.
5: So he's sitting on a two-hit night already as he swings here, drives a high fly ball deep down the right field line towards the corner. It's slicing. It is off the foul pole. A two-run home run for Casey Schmidt. His second homer of the night. Have a night, Casey Schmidt. It is 5-0 Giants.
0: Number three.
3: The Red Sox rally over the Braves in Atlanta thanks to this in the eighth inning. The call on WEEI.
4: 2-1 Braves. Elder throws. Wilson drives one high and deep into left field. It is way back. It is gone! A two-run homer. Wilson! And it's 3-2 Red Sox.
0: Number two.
3: The Guardians get late power in a win over the Reds. The call on WTAM 1100.
4: He fires, and the pitch hit high. Hit deep to right center. This ball gone. Angel Martinez with his team high eighth home run. And the Guardians have the lead at 6-4.
0: Number one.
3: And our top sound is from Game 6 in Montreal in Round 2 of the Stanley Cup playoffs. The Sabres stave off elimination from the Canadiens. The final call on WGR 550.
6: Just holding the puck. The clock runs out. Somebody call the Undertaker. The Buffalo Sabres are far from dead. They're alive. They're alive. And they're going to Game 7 in Buffalo.
1: They're alive indeed. Game 7 coming up in Buffalo. Thanks for our top sound. SportsCenter All Night, ESPN Radio, and the ESPN app. It's still anyone's tournament with 18 holes left at the PGA Championship in Pennsylvania, and it's Alex Smalley, who does not have a tour win in his career atop the leaderboard. Smalley with a 2-under 68 to move to 6-under for the tournament, has a two-stroke lead over several big names, including John Rahm. Five players are two-stroke back at 4-under. Rory McIlroy and co-second-round leader Maverick McNealy are among those three strokes back, so very tight up at the top still. Let's hear from Alex Smalley on having the lead going into the final day of the tournament.
7: Obviously dreamed of this as a kid, and it's funny, you know, it's the Wanamaker Trophy, and when I was in college, I stayed in the Wanamaker dorm for 3 years. So my parents and I have been joking that maybe this would be a tournament that I would win just because of that kind of fact. That's just kind of something that we've joked about even before I made it out here. It'd be pretty cool to actually pull it out tomorrow.
1: More from Smalley on shooting under par for these first three rounds of a tournament.
7: Anytime you can shoot under par on a golf course of this caliber, under these conditions, I think anybody would take that. So I'm hoping to put up another under par score tomorrow. I recognize that it'll be difficult because the golf course is playing difficult. And hole locations are probably going to be difficult as well. We'll just add them up at the end of the day tomorrow and see where that takes me.
1: Again, Smalley with a 2-under 68 on Saturday to move to 6-under for the tournament. SportsCenter All Night, ESPN Radio, and the ESPN app. Royals taking on the Cardinals. Bottom of the eighth inning, Alex Burleson coming to the plate for the Cardinals.
3: The runners lead at first and second, two outs. The pitch. Burleson hits it the other way, a base hit. Coming around third base is Wynn. The throw to the plate is offline. The throw goes to third and down the left field line. And over at third base, Ivan Herrera could not get up to come on home.
1: That made it a 4-1 lead in the eighth on the Cardinals radio network. Cardinals win it 4-2. 19 wins for the Cardinals in one or two run games, the most by any team through 45 games since the 2005 White Sox. Cardinals at 27-18, their best 45 game start since the 2015 season. Still more to come, including more from a big game six win by the Buffalo Sabres. That's next. 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
8: Kerr keeps it. Here's Pippen. Pippen outside the arc on the left. Eight on the shot. Hands back Jordan. Here's six on the shot. Jordan keeps the dribble. Jordan fights. Jordan hits Kerr. Kerr, 18-footer, good!
0: And we're just getting started. 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
9: On the Monday edition of Unsportsmanlike with Evan Cohen, Chris Canty, and me, Michelle Smallman. 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
8: Swung, that is hammered high and deep, left field. 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
3: Hall of Fame quarterback returns for his 22nd season.
15: Everyone I talked to in the building said that they really wanted him here by May 18th, by the start of OTAs, at least the next phase of them, where they're going to have all the team in the building.
3: The Yankees and Mets face off for game two of the Subway Series.
16: And that venue, his pitch hit the other way through the six hole into left field. A base hit for Trent Grisham. Two out knock. Jazz scores. 1-0 Yankees here in the second inning.
3: The Canadians look to close out the Sabres on the ice.
17: As the Habs win the Ozone faceoff, they score! Jack Eye from the line! And just like game five, the Habs don't take
3: Plus, we prepare you for a huge Game 7 on the hardwood.
14: There's going to be a lot of energy. It's going to be a madhouse in there. You know, the crowd is going to play as well. I know that, so it's going to be a fun environment for us. And we're excited to get back to the crib.
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1: 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We're still waiting for Game 7 of the Eastern Conference semifinals between the Cavs and Pistons. That's coming up here on Sunday. We still have one more spot in the NHL Conference Finals to decide as well. Montreal, Buffalo squaring off and a Game 6 on Saturday. Plenty of baseball in what is a rivalry interleague weekend, but we begin in the National Football League. The Steelers finally know the status of Aaron Rodgers. ESPN's Adam Schefter reporting on Saturday that despite the long wait and a change at the head coaching spot, Aaron Rodgers is indeed returning to the NFL, and it will be with the Steelers. He's agreed to a one-year deal to return to Pittsburgh that'll pay him up to $25 million. It'll start around $22 million with additional incentives. Rodgers is expected to report to Steelers OTAs on Monday. ESPN NFL insider Adam Schefter was on SportsCenter, and he was asked what made the parties comfortable with this reunion with Rodgers and, of course, his former head coach from Green Bay in Mike McCarthy.
18: They've been in constant contact throughout this process from the time that Mike McCarthy took over as the Pittsburgh Steelers head coach returning home to Pittsburgh, where he's from. He's been communicating regularly with Rodgers. And even though the relationship at times may not have been ideal or perfect, what coach-quarterback relationship is, there is a great respect between those two individuals. And obviously, he was the one coach that could help lure Aaron Rodgers back to Pittsburgh. If we go back to the end of last season, there were a lot of people who thought Aaron Rodgers had played his last down, wouldn't be back in Pittsburgh again. And lo and behold, here we are in mid-May, and he's reached agreement with the Pittsburgh Steelers on a one-year deal worth up to $25 million that returns him to Pittsburgh for his 22nd NFL season.
1: 22 seasons in the NFL, but will it be his last? Will Graves, AP Steelers writer, was on Game Night on Saturday, says he does indeed expect this to be Rodgers' last season.
19: I would imagine this is going to be his last season. He wanted to be paid a little bit more than he was paid last year. Let's remember, the Jets paid him to go away, right? And so what the Steelers gave him last year was essentially a bonus. So he wanted a little more money, and they had a budget for him, and I think he went a little over the budget. But look, they also painted themselves into a corner. They don't really have a better option at this point, and I think it's a chance for Aaron and Mike McCarthy, to sort of maybe try to pull one more little magic trick there before Aaron calls it a career.
1: More from Rodgers returning to Pittsburgh from Brooke Pryor, ESPN NFL Steelers reporter. She was on primetime. And then everyone is happy that Aaron Rodgers is back in the Steelers building.
15: Everyone I talked to in the building said that they really wanted him here by May 18th, by the start of OTAs, at least the next phase of them, where they're going to have all the team in the building. It's still voluntary, of course, but it's a new head coach, new system, all of these new things. And Aaron Rodgers might be familiar with it from his time with Mike McCarthy, but he's got new teammates. This is Mike McCarthy now in Pittsburgh. It's been several years since he's worked with him. So the Pittsburgh Steelers really wanted Aaron Rodgers to be at OTAs, and now that he's agreed to this deal, he will be.
1: As for the upside on Rodgers, she expects it to be pretty high.
15: This is going to be a balanced offense. I mean, Aaron Rodgers can still throw deep, and I think that Mike McCarthy is really good at utilizing a bunch of different routes, about having a lot of versatility in his wide receivers. And what we saw last year was that Rodgers was most effective with these short, quick throws and letting his receivers do the work. And they added guys like Michael Pittman Jr., like Jeremy Bernard, that I think can help him do more of that. And I think that he can also still stretch the field with DK Metcalf, with Michael Pittman Jr. And then Mike McCarthy likes to have a balanced run game, too. He added Rico Dowdle, who he coached in Dallas. And I think that that's another good fit. I mean, this team, I think, already had a very complete roster. They were very methodical in how they built things through free agency and then the draft. They addressed positions of need. They added depth in some areas that needed that, like wide receiver.
1: McCarthy coached Aaron Rodgers for 13 seasons since Green Bay, and now they are reunited again. ESPN's Adam Schefter reporting Aaron Rodgers returning to the Pittsburgh Steelers on a one-year, $22 million contract. We switch gears to postseason hockey. The Canadiens and the Sabres, Game 6 of the Eastern Conference second-round series. Buffalo and Montreal with the Canadiens leading 3-2 in that series, and at home trying to move to the conference finals to face Carolina. In the early going of this one, Buffalo scored with 32 seconds into the first period, but Montreal would take a 2-1 lead later in the first on TSN 690.
20: Left side, Slavkovsky down to Caulfield. Up top, Watson, far side, shot, scores! Ivan Demidov! Power play bomb, and it's 2-1 Montreal!
1: Demidov with his second goal in the postseason on the power play. Lane Hudson and Cole Caulfield on the assist, a 2-1 lead for Montreal. They would take a 3-1 lead in the first period, and then back come the Sabres. They would get a second goal with 13:56 in the first period from Jason Zucker, also on the power play. We move into the second period. It's a 3-2 game, and Buffalo finds the equalizer.
21: Here's a shot, deflection, rebound, scores! What a play! Tenacity pays off for Buffalo once again as the Dogs chase a bone and Zach Benson gets the reward. And Buffalo has tied the game at 3, 1 minute into the second period.
1: Benson with his fifth goal, Tage Thompson, Bowen Byram with the assist there, a 3-3 game. And then the go-ahead goal from Jack Quinn.
21: Power play with 1:18 left. Quinn ready to fire, scores! Quinner with a great shot as he rips it home. Another power play goal, and the Sabres storm back and have a 4-3 lead in Montreal.
1: They would trail 3-1 and end up scoring 7 unanswered goals. Sabres finish with 8 goals in the game, and they win it 8-3, the second most in a playoff game in franchise history. 4 of those coming on the power play, the most in Sabres postseason history. Jack Quinn with 2 of those power play goals. Tage Thompson with a goal and 3 assists. He got a 4-game multi-point streak on the road in the playoffs going. He was with Emily Kaplan on ABC.
22: Tage, you guys are down 3-1 early in the first period. Alex Lyon gets pulled. What happens next?
23: I liked our first period. I think everyone in the room was confident in the way we were playing. We were getting some good looks. I thought we've always had a good start, and Montreal seemed to come back with a push, and I think we've done a good job recently of just controlling our emotions and not letting the game spiral out of control. We just kept playing the same way and kept it simple, and got our looks.
22: I know you and Rasmus Dahlin always tell each other dogs need to be dogs. Like, what type of pressure did you feel in this game as leaders of this team to have a big one?
23: No pressure. I mean, we've been in this spot all year. We've had our backs against the wall. It's no different. No one would have had us pegged here back in September before the season started. So we're just having fun with it. I mean, this is a new experience for a lot of us, and we're just trying to enjoy it. We've been in situations like this before where we've been down in games and had to find our way back, and it's easy to play, you know, for these guys. It's a group that cares a lot about each other and that believes in each other. So, you know, there's no doubt in our locker room. We knew if we stuck with our game, we would get rewarded for it.
22: Now you guys get another new experience at Game 7. You've been so good on the road. What can you take from here that you guys will bring back to Buffalo?
23: I think our starts have been great. Most of the games we've been, you know, starting right on time and get out to a good, you know, a good start, but we just got to be consistent. I thought tonight we were real consistent. You know, we didn't try to complicate the game. We stuck with what was working, and you know, that's something heading into Game 7 we got to take with us.
1: Game 7 from Buffalo on Monday on ESPN. You just heard from Tage Thompson, Sabres forward, with Emily Kaplan. Buffalo and Montreal for the right to face the Carolina Hurricanes in the Eastern Conference Finals. Switching gears to Major League Baseball, Game 2 of the Subway Series. Yankees took Game 1 on Friday, their 11th win in a series opener this season, tying with the Rays and the Braves for the most in baseball. A win would give the Yankees their first series win on the road against the Mets since 2018. Mets got dealt a blow during Friday's game, though. Starting pitcher Clay Holmes, hit by a line drive, suffered a broken fibula. Line drive came off the bat at 111 miles per hour. Buster Olney was on Hammer and Emmett on ESPN Radio and has more.
24: Gone into that series with 3 straight wins. They're trying to climb their way back toward 500. They don't have a lot of margin for error because their offense is not dynamic. And a line drive is hit by Spencer Jones of the Yankees, hits the leg of Clay Holmes. And after the game, Carlos Mendoza, their manager, announces that he has a broken fibula. and he's out indefinitely. It's a big deal, and there's no way around this. The Mets starting pitching really was the backbone of what they have been able to, you know, the games they have won. And so to lose Clay.

0: Clay Holmes has had a successful transition from being a relief pitcher to being a starter. Huge blow for the Mets.
1: That was Buster Olney on Hammer and Emmett. Let's get to the game. Yankees and Mets, game two of their weekend series. Pick up the action, top of the second inning. No score. Trent Grisham at the plate.
2: And that venue, his pitch hit the other way through the six hole into left field. A base hit for Trent Grisham. Two out knock. Jazz scores. 1-0 Yankees here in the second inning.
1: The call on WFAN, a 1-0 lead for the Yankees, but back come the Mets. Bottom of the third inning, Mets have some wildness on the base pass, which led to them taking the lead in the bottom of the third on 880 ESPN New York.
3: Bases loaded, 1-0 Yankees. His first pitch all the way to the backstop, picks high in the air. Ben's coming in, he slides and scores. The flip home from Rodon gets away. Bichette comes in next, and he scores. Soto goes to third, and on the most pinball-y play we've ever seen, the Mets score two on a wild pitch and then an error and take a 2-1 lead.
1: 2-1 lead at that point, and the Mets would take game two, 6-3. The final. Mets are winners of four of their last five. Mark Vientos with three runs batted in. He has 14 RBIs since May the 3rd. Yankees now losers of six of their last eight. Tigers hosting the Blue Jays on ESPN Radio. A win by Detroit snaps a string of three straight losses. Jays have lost five in a row on the road, their longest such streak since the 2020 season. Casey Mize getting the start, his first since April the 28th, returning from an adductor strain. But as for Tigers ace Tarik Skubal, he's been out of action for a while, and A.J. Hinch had an update on him before the game on MLB on ESPN Radio.
4: He's doing well. I mean, he's throwing faster than most do in after these type of surgeries. It's doctor's orders, and it was a simple procedure, if you can call any surgery simple. And now we're just sort of dealing with symptoms and swelling, and he's throwing, and he's excited, and he wants to get off the mound. And we're tempering our enthusiasm, yet still feeling really optimistic that he's going to beat a perceived timeline that we haven't even set yet, because we don't know. We're giving him something every day. And the fact that he's already throwing is signaling that he's doing just fine in his process. It's still going to take a few weeks, but man, it's nice to see the video of a Tarik Skubal getting back into baseball things.
1: Let's get into the game on ESPN Radio. No score through the first five and a half innings. We go to the bottom of the sixth. Detroit's Matt Vuerling at the plate.
5: In the early innings with low leverage situations. This ball launched to left field into the corner. Pinyanga watches it go. It's into the bullpen, and Vuerling with his third home run of the season. We've got our first run of the game. A two-out shot from Vuerling, and it's 1-0 Tigers.
1: A 364-foot home run
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1: 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Move on to the seventh inning. The equalizer from Toronto.
5: First pitch jumped on, rifled into right field, and it is off the top of the wall and gone. Yohendrik Pinyanga laces it to right field for his first home run of the season. He just ambushed Finnegan. That'll take a win away from Casey Mize in his return.
1: Casey Mize in his return, six innings, two hits, no earned runs and four strikeouts, but again, would get an O decision. It would stay a 1-1 game, and we'd go into extra innings. Dalton Varsho at the plate.
5: Varsho sends a line drive up the middle. Guerrero to third. He's going to be waved home. The throw from Vuerling is cut off, and the Blue Jays take the lead. First lead of the game for Toronto as Vlad Guerrero Jr. rumbles home from second on a Dalton Varsho single.
1: Toronto sealed the deal in the bottom of the 10th, win it 2-1. They snap a five-game road losing streak. Again, Casey Mize with a heck of a game in his return. Didn't allow a run in six innings, but does get a no decision. SportsCenter all night, ESPN Radio, and the ESPN app. Dodgers taking on the Angels in Orange County. Alex Call at the plate with men on for the Dodgers on AM 570 LA Sports, with the Dodgers already up 4-0.
7: 1-0 pitch from Silseth. And Call hits a ground ball through the hole, left side, a base hit. Paez will score. Muncy speeding around third. Throw to the plate, cut off. Muncy scores. Throw back to second. Teoscar is safe. It's a two-run single for Alex Call, and the Dodgers lead it 6-0.
1: Later in the game, we'll go to the top of the ninth inning, and Shohei Ohtani pads a big Dodgers lead.
7: And a two-ball, no-strike pitch from Alec Manoah to Shohei Ohtani. He swings and lines it to right field. That's going to get down for a hit. Muncy scores. Hernandez.

0: behind him. They're going to send Kim home. It's a bases-clearing double for Shohei Ohtani. Ohtani with five runs batted in the game. It is now 15-2.
1: And that would be the final score. Dodgers 15-2 victory over the Halos. Ohtani 2-for-4 with a double and a triple. Five runs batted in the game. Mookie Betts 2-for-4 with a home run. The 13-run spread tied the largest victory over the Angels ever in the series history. Red Sox taking on the Braves. Braves with 12 series wins on the season. A win on Saturday would tie the 2003 season for the most series wins before June over the last 25 seasons. The Red Sox is 18-26 so far this season. A loss on Saturday would tie their second worst 45-game start over the last 60 seasons. So we'll get to the game. Wilson Contreras at the plate in the top of the eighth inning with the Red Sox trailing.
2: 2-1 Braves. Elder throws. Wilson drives one high and deep. Hit a left field. Hit his way back. It's 3-2 Red Sox.
1: On WEEI 93.7, the Red Sox get a win back. 3-2, the final from Atlanta. The Sox with their first win after trailing through seven innings. They had been 0-21. 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Plus, we've got some interview sound from Chris Finch after the Timberwolves exit. That's all next. 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
3: You know, when things get ugly, whatever, we come together, we talk, you know, we get back in the moment.
4: It's win or go home, and, you know, our guys don't want to go home.
1: You just can't deny the Detroit Pistons so far this postseason. The Pistons 4-0 in facing elimination during these playoffs. It's the most win in a season in franchise history in that vein. Could become the seventh team to win five or more games facing elimination in a single postseason and the first since the Celtics in 2023. Pistons also seeking to become the eighth 60-win team to win multiple Game 7s in a single postseason. Six of the previous seven won the NBA championship. Pistons forcing their way into a Game 7 after being down 3-2. It's the second ever winner-take-all playoff game between the Cavs and the Pistons. The last time it happened was back in 2006. A conference semifinal, same round. Pistons won that game 79-61. It's a series that followed almost the exact same pattern through six games. As for how the Pistons got here, Amari Sankofa from Detroit Free Press was on game day and expressed the depth of the Pistons led them to winning their game six.
5: I think they did it just by leaning into their depth. You had Marcus Sasser come in, who hadn't really played any real minutes in the playoffs until game five, and then they lead on him more in game six, and he scored 9 points. He defended well. You just felt him every time he was out there. And then Paul Reed, you know, he's played double-digit minutes the last four games. You know, he's put up big scoring numbers and few minutes. And, you know, I think those things just help keep the offense afloat, regardless of what Cade has going on. But it was also defensively. They held Cleveland to 29% shooting in the second half. And you defend any team that well, that's going to increase your odds of winning. So I thought leaning on the bench and then just them stepping up defensively is how they did it.
1: Meanwhile, ESPN NBA analyst Quentin Richardson was on Hammer and Emmett on Saturday. He said the Cavs' effort in Game 6 just wasn't good enough.
6: It wasn't good enough. Like you say, it's not that they lost the game. It was the way they lost. It was the effort. It was the way that the Pistons put forth much more effort and play with a much higher sense of urgency, and they literally played like it was win or go home. I felt like the Cavs played like they had house money, like we got another game, and they didn't have the proper sense of urgency to go out there and close this thing down on their home floor, in my opinion.
1: Pistons head coach J.B. Bickerstaff, a former coach of James Harden's in Houston, gave some insight on how Harden practices baiting for fouls.
7: He's got an unbelievable ability to manipulate what the rules are, right? And we were together 4 years in Cleveland, or excuse me, in Houston. And, you know, you would watch him, and he and I would play one-on-one. And he would foul bait me, you know what I mean? Like, he would use, I'm serious, like, he would only get to play offense and I would play defense. And he would practice those things and he would work on them, you know, even just playing one-on-one versus me. So it's like he has a great understanding of the rules and then how to manipulate them in his favor.
1: Game 7 of the Pistons and Cavs with the right to face the Knicks in the conference finals on ESPN Radio.
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8: At the end of the day, man, it's another basketball game. So you come out, put your boots on, and get ready to go to war.
1: The Spurs are moving on to face the Thunder in the conference finals after a dominating performance against the Minnesota Timberwolves in Game 6. So the season for the Timberwolves has come to an end, and Timberwolves head coach Chris Finch had a lot of praise for the Spurs and their effort in the Game 6 victory.
9: The wheels came off, there's no doubt about that, and we're disappointed with that. You know, not a big fan of getting our ass beat by 33 times in a series. That's certainly nothing to be proud of, but so it's just a lot to try to kind of digest right now. But they were the better team, and you know, having said that, we still you know, look at the totality of where we are as a program. You know, one of the only two teams that's been to this point in the playoffs in the last three seasons. So, you know, we just got to keep trying to take swings and get better.
1: Timberwolves falling in game six, 139-109 to the San Antonio Spurs. Spurs and Thunder will get underway with game one of the Western Conference Finals coming up on Monday on ESPN Radio. Still more to come, including our half-hour headlines. 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
0: 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It's an interleague showdown in Seattle. Manny Machado and the San Diego Padres face Julio Rodriguez and the Mariners.
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1: It happened 17 seconds into the first round, and Ronda Rousey and Gina Carano's fight came to an end in just a blip, thanks to Rousey's armbar and a Carano tap out. It was returned to the cage after 17 years away for Carano. Rousey, for the first time in nearly a decade, and she wins it in 17 seconds in Jake Paul's promotion and streaming debut. Aaron Rodgers returning to the NFL for what could be his final season. ESPN's Adam Schefter reporting Saturday night. The four-time MVP agreeing to a one-year deal with the Steelers worth up to $25 million. Base salary around $22 million. The 42-year-old Rodgers is expected to report to Steelers OTA on Monday. Eastern Conference second round series between the Buffalo Sabres and the Montreal Canadiens. It's a 3-3 game in the second period until Jack Quinn put Buffalo on top.
2: Power play with 1:18 left. Quinn ready to fire, scores! Quinner with a great shot as he rips it home. Another power play goal, and the Sabres storm back and have a 4-3 lead in Montreal.
1: The Sabres were down 3-1. They score 7 unanswered goals and win the matchup 8-3 over the Canadiens. That was on WGR 550, game 7 of that second round series for the right to move on to face the Carolina Hurricanes coming up on Monday on ESPN. SportsCenter All Night, ESPN Radio, and the ESPN app. ESPN Radio presented by Progressive Insurance. Well, you heard it just a moment ago in our half-hour headlines. Rodgers returning to the NFL for a 22nd season in the National Football League. ESPN's Adam Schefter with more on SportsCenter.
3: They've been in constant contact throughout this process from the time that Mike McCarthy took over as the Pittsburgh Steelers head coach, returning home to Pittsburgh where he's from. He's been communicating regularly with Rodgers. And even though the relationship at times may not have been ideal or perfect, what coach-quarterback relationship is, there is a great respect between those two individuals. And obviously, he was the one coach that could help lure Aaron Rodgers back to Pittsburgh. If we go back to the end of last season, there were a lot of people who thought Aaron Rodgers had played his last down, wouldn't be back in Pittsburgh again. And lo and behold, here we are in mid-May, and he's reached agreement with the Pittsburgh Steelers on a one-year deal worth up to $25 million that returns him to Pittsburgh for his 22nd NFL season.
1: And ESPN Adam Schefter reporting the deal will pay him up to $25 million. Meanwhile, Will Graves, Steelers writer for the Associated Press, was on game night Saturday. He was asked why the Steelers were willing to wait on Rodgers.
4: He leaned in heavily to everything that came with being a Steeler. He loved being in the locker room. He loved being around his teammates. He loves the feeling of that culture that, you know, it is in his blood. And that bought him a lot of respect in the room and in the organization. And so that's one of the reasons the Steelers could stand there hat in hand and wait for him. Because, to be honest with you, the way that he performed, not just on the field, where he was at times pretty good, it was just more than maybe even they expected. I mean, like, he built up a lot of equity in that room with the way that he, you know, conducted himself last year, and that's why we're here today.
1: Aaron Rodgers returning to the Steelers, expected to report to Steelers OTAs coming up on Monday. SportsCenter All Night, ESPN Radio, and the ESPN app. We get back to Major League Baseball and the rivalries going on. Throughout, we've got the Rangers taking on the Astros. The Rangers have lost 4 straight to the Astros dating back to September of last season. With this loss, it'd be the 4th longest streak over Houston in the last 10 years. Jacob DeGrom on the mound with a 1-2 record and a 3.7 ERA and 10 earned runs against the Astros in his career. Astros seeking to win the first 2 games of a series for just the 3rd time this season, as they've been reeling at just 18-28 on the year going into the game. We go to the bottom of the first inning. Astros already up 1-0, and Yordan Alvarez at the plate.
5: 3-2. And Alvarez punished. This is this one deep to right field. The ball is hooking. It stays fair. It's gone. It's fair, and it is gone. Number 15 for Yordan. It's 2-0 Astros.
1: Robert Ford on KBME 790 AM. Astros would win it 4-1. Jose Altuve also with a home run on the day, the third of his career off of Jacob DeGrom. DeGrom allowed four home runs in the game. First Rangers pitcher to allow four solo home runs in a game since Jordan Lyle back in 2021. It's the Astros' fifth straight win against the Rangers, their longest since winning seven in a row back in 2021. Cubs and the White Sox on a Saturday night at Chicago White Sox Stadium. Cubs 11-1 in the last 12 meetings against the White Sox, the second best record over the White Sox over that span. Michael Busch reaching base safely now in 16 straight games, tied for the fifth longest active streak in baseball. We get to the action, bottom of the first inning. Miguel Vargas at the plate with two men on ESPN 1000.
5: The 1-1. That ball is smashed in the air to left center. And it's a three-run homer. Miguel Vargas on the board.
1: So 3-0 lead at that point for the White Sox. Move on to the fifth inning. Already a home run to Jake for Munetaka Murakami. He comes to the plate again with the bases empty in the bottom of the fifth.
5: Murakami in the air. A high and deep drive right center field. Number two tonight. 7-0.
1: He had not hit a home run in the previous six games. Hits two on the day. White Sox win it 8-3. Pale Hose with a season-high five home runs. Their first such game since September of 2022. Murakami became the sixth player in MLB history with 17 home runs through his first 45 games and first since Jordan Alvarez did it for Houston back in 2019. Jameson Taillon gave up all five home runs for the Cubs, most he's ever given up in his career. Davis Martin, six innings, five hits, one walk, and seven strikeouts to get the win for the White Sox. Phillies with the NL best 13-4 record in the last 17 games since Don Mattingly took over as manager back on April the 28th. Philly taking on Pittsburgh. Bryce Harper at the plate in the first inning with two men on.
6: The 3-1. He swings and blasts it high and deep center field. Long gone Harper off the top of the batter's eye in dead center. Number 11 on the season for Harper, and what a start for the Phillies. 3-0. Three batters into the ballgame.
1: Three batters into the ballgame, a 3-0 lead for Philly. That was on Sports Radio 94 WIP. Harper's home run goes 457 feet. Phillies shut out the Pirates 6-0. They move back to 500 for the first time since April the 13th. Christopher Sanchez with a complete game shutout, allowing six hits with a career-high 13 strikeouts. His fourth complete game of his career, Sanchez lowers his ERA to 1.82, the fourth lowest through 10 starts for the Phillies since the division era began back in 1969. More baseball. SportsCenter All Night, ESPN Radio, and the ESPN app. This time a battle for Florida between Miami and the Rays. 11 straight home wins for the Rays, tied for the third longest streak in franchise history, have allowed a total of 14 runs during that 11 games. It's the fewest allowed in any 11-game home span in franchise history. Nick Martinez on the mound, 1.70 ERA, the fourth best among all qualified pitchers entering play on Saturday. Let's get to the action, and we'll go into extras. It's a 2-2 game, and Miami at the plate, a couple of men on 104.3 WQAM.
5: A one pitch. Hicks with a ground ball. That is through into right center field for a base hit. This will play two. Ruiz comes in from third. Mack in from second. X goes corner to corner and make Liam Hicks the first to 40 RBIs in Major League Baseball. They're two huge ones. A two-run single, and it's 4-2 Marlins in the top of the 10th.
1: And the Marlins would keep pouring it on in the 10th.
7: How many big spots have there been in this one? Sanoja golfs one down the left field line. That's trouble. That gets down. It's a fair ball. That might play three. One in, two in. Here comes Marcy, and he scores. This is an onslaught. Javier Sanoja, a bases-clearing double, and that's seven in the 10th. 9-2 Fish.
1: It would be eight runs in the 10th inning, so a wild finish in this one. As the Marlins win it 10-5, the loss by Tampa snaps that 11-game home win streak. And despite the loss, Nick Martinez did not allow a run in six innings and lowers his ERA to 1.51, second lowest in the big leagues. Baltimore taking on the Nationals. Pete Alonso with 28 home runs and 74 RBIs in 106 career games versus the Nationals. The Nats with four straight wins against the Orioles dating back to last season, tied for the second longest streak in the series history. To pick up the action, bottom of the second inning, we're in a scoreless game, bottom of the second, two men on for Keibert Ruiz.
8: Abrams off second, Nunez off first. The pitch swung on it high in the air to right field and deep. O'Neill moving back on the warning track. At the wall, he leaps, and it is caught! Goodbye! Into the Nationals bullpen! Bang! Zoom goes Keibert Ruiz! A three-run home run!
1: 3-0 lead there in the bottom of the second. We'll fast forward to the bottom of the seventh. Jacob Young with two men on for the Nats.
9: 1-2 pitch. Young swings, clocks one to left field. This is deep, out by the left field wall. It is gone inside the left field foul pole. It is all Nationals on the three-run homer from Jacob Young. He makes the slow trot around the bases with the Nationals leading 11-3.
1: They'd go on to win it by a final of 13-3. Fourth game this season that had 13 or more runs by the Nationals. That's the most in baseball. They also had eight extra base hits in the game. Keibert Ruiz goes 3-for-5 with his fourth home run. He has three homers in his last five games since a 20-game homer drought. Fifth straight loss to the Nats by the Orioles dating back to last season. It's the second longest losing streak all time in the series. SportsCenter All Night, ESPN Radio, and the ESPN app. Let's get to the Reds and Guardians. The Reds have won six of the last seven versus Cleveland, dating back to May 16th of last year. Ellie De La Cruz, three straight games with a double, tied for the longest active streak in baseball. Bottom of the seventh, we've got a 4-4 game. And Angel Martinez at the plate with a man on WTAM 1100.
2: He fires, and the pitch hit high! Hit deep to right center! This ball! Team high eighth home run, and the Guardians have the lead at 6-4.
1: Guardians would go on to win it 7-4. Angel Martinez goes 2-for-4 with a season high three runs scored, plus his eighth home run, which you just heard. Martinez now with three go-ahead home runs in his last five games. Brewers taking on the Twins. Brewers have won seven of their last eight, allowing just 2.3 runs per game in that span. That's second in baseball behind only the Braves, who are averaging 2.1s given up per game. Brewers swept the road series at the Twins in each of the previous two seasons, trying to get their way two-thirds of the way there as they took on the Twins on Saturday. Pick up the action in the top of the sixth inning in a 1-1 game. Milwaukee at the plate.
10: It's a 1-1 Brewers game, and Jackson Chourio, a drive to left center. This ball is up, it is back, it is gone. First pitch of the sixth inning, and Jackson Chourio with his first home run of the season.
1: Jackson Chourio with his first home run there to make it a 2-1 game. They'd go on to win it by a final of 2-1 there. Again, that on 620 WTMJ. Pick up the action with the Giants and the Athletics on the West Coast. Casey Schmidt at the plate with the Giants already up 3-0, top of the fifth on KNBR.
11: So he's sitting on a two-hit night already as he swings here, drives a high fly ball deep down the right field line towards the corner. It's slicing. It is off the foul pole. A two-run home run for Casey Schmidt. His second homer of the night. Have a night, Casey Schmidt. It is 5-0 Giants.
1: Giants go on to win it by a final of 6-4. It snaps a three-game losing streak. Padres and the Mariners. Padres on a four-game win streak against the Mariners, tied for the second-longest win streak against them in franchise history. Fernando Tatis Jr., though, no home runs in 43 games played to start the season. Had 11 home runs through 43 games last season, so the struggles continue for Fernando Tatis Jr. Let's get to the action in the top of the fourth inning. 2-0 lead for the Padres, and Nick Castellanos at the plate with two men on, a 97-3 the fan.
12: First pitch from Gilbert, swung on, hit in the air to deep left center field. Rodriguez is back, he is at the wall, looking up, gonna go! Nick Castellanos, a three-run homer, and the Padres have cashed it in here in the fourth inning. It's 5-0.
1: Padres go on to win it 7-4 on Saturday. They've won now five in a row against the Mariners. Rodolfo Duran with a home run in his first hit in the big leagues. It's his fourth game played for the Padres. Logan Gilbert takes the loss for the M's, giving up seven earnings in 6 2/3 innings. SportsCenter all night, ESPN Radio, and the ESPN app. Rockies taking on the Diamondbacks. For the Rockies, a loss would mark their sixth consecutive series loss, tying their longest series losing streak in Major League Baseball this year. Eduardo Rodriguez on the mound for the Diamondbacks, 4-0 with a 2.25 ERA and 8 starts this season. Pick up the action in the bottom of the eighth inning with Colorado already on top 3-2, but they got a little insurance thanks to some poor pitching by the D-backs on 850 KOA.
13: 2-2 pitch. Hit him! And that will force in a run. It's 4-2 Rockies. A 97-mile-an-hour sinker. He plunks his second guy in the inning. And that's going to end the day for Garcia. Rockies get an insurance run, and they're looking for a big eighth inning.
1: Mickey Moniak, the one hit there, 1-for-3, 2 runs batted in. His eighth game with 2 or more RBIs, the most on the Rockies this season. Colorado beats the Diamondbacks 4-2. 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We'll hear from him, plus our top sound. 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
3: Thanks, Alex. We begin with baseball, and the Phillies get off to a fast start in Pittsburgh. They get a complete game shutout from Christopher Sanchez, and Bryce Harper provides instant offense on Sports Radio 94 WIP.
4: The 3-1. He swings and blasts it high and deep center field. Long gone Harper off the top of the batter's eye in dead center. Number 11 on the season for Harper, and what a start for the Phillies. It's 3-0. Three batters into the ballgame.
0: Number four.
3: And the Giants powering up against the A's on KNBR.
5: So he's sitting on a two-hit night already as he swings here, drives a high fly ball deep down the right field line towards the corner. It's slicing. It is off the foul pole. A two-run home run for Casey Schmitt. His second homer of the night. Have a night, Casey Schmitt. It is 5-0 Giants.
0: Number three.
3: The Red Sox rally over the Braves in Atlanta thanks to this in the eighth inning. The call on WEI.
6: 2-1 Braves. Elder throws. Wilson drives one high and deep. Hit a left field. Hit his way back. And it's gone! A two-run homer. Wilson!
7: And it's 3-2 Red Sox.
0: Number two.
3: The Guardians get late power in a win over the Reds. The call on WTAM 1100.
8: He fires, and the pitch hit high. Hit deep to right center. This ball, gone! Angel Martinez with his team high eighth home run. And the Guardians have the lead at 6-4.
0: Number one.
3: And our top sound is from Game 6 in Montreal in Round 2 of the Stanley Cup playoffs. The Sabres stave off elimination from the Canadiens. The final call on WGR 550.
9: Just holding the puck. The clock runs out. Somebody call the Undertaker. The Buffalo Sabres are far from dead. They're alive. They're alive. And they're going to Game 7 in Buffalo.
1: They're alive indeed. Game 7 coming up in Buffalo. Thanks for our top sound. 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Smalley with a 2-under 68 to move to 6-under for the tournament, has a 2-stroke lead over several big names, including John Rahm. 5 players are 2-stroke back at 4-under. Rory McIlroy and co-second-round leader Maverick McNealy are among those 3 strokes back, so very tight up at the top still. Let's hear from Alex Smalley on having the lead going into the final day of the tournament.
10: Obviously dreamed of this as a kid, and it's funny, you know, it's the Wanamaker Trophy, and when I was in college, I stayed in the Wanamaker dorm for 3 years. So my parents and I have been joking that maybe this would be a tournament that I would win just because of that kind of fact. That's just kind of something that we've joked about even before I made it out here. It'd be pretty cool to actually pull it out tomorrow.
1: More from Smalley on shooting under par for these first 3 rounds of a tournament.
10: Anytime you can shoot under par on a golf course of this caliber, under these conditions, I think anybody would take that. So I'm hoping to put up another under par score tomorrow. I recognize that it'll be difficult because the golf course is playing difficult, and the hole locations are probably going to be difficult as well. We'll just add them up at the end of the day tomorrow and see where that takes me.
1: Again, Smalley with a 2-under 68 on Saturday to move to 6-under for the tournament. SportsCenter All Night, ESPN Radio, and the ESPN app. Royals taking on the Cardinals. Bottom of the eighth inning, Alex Burleson coming to the plate for the Cardinals.
11: The runners lead at first and second, two outs. The pitch. Burleson hits it the other way, a base hit. Coming around third base is Wynn. The throw to the plate is offline. The throw goes to third and down the left field line. And over at third base, Yvonne Herrera could not get up to come on home.
1: Cardinals with a 4-2 win over the Royals. Cardinals now 27-18 in their best 45-game start since the 2015 season. Their first home series win over the Royals since 2022. Six straight losses now for KC. Coming up next on ESPN Radio, it's the best of ESPN Radio, so stay tuned for that next. 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
1: There are revenge games, reunion games here.
2: Yeah.
1: I'm glad Nuno included reunion. I feel like very Smallsian in saying this.
3: Smallsian?
1: Yeah. You love petty. You want nasty. You want like the people to talk junk to each other with this. Revenge, I think, is the wrong word for some of these games. But you, how about this? Reunion or revenge?
3: Let's do it.
2: Let's do it.
1: Okay?
3: I like that game.
1: Yeah. Is it reunion or revenge? Robert Saleh, coach of the Titans, against the Jets, Sunday, September 13th, 1 p.m. Eastern. Reunion or revenge?
2: Revenge.
3: Revenge.
1: He's such a kind guy. He's not going to say anything.
3: He got blamed for all the dysfunction that was happening with the Jets, and that doesn't...
1: Why am I getting... I'm getting such a dirty look.
2: You don't know Rob Saleh here. Well, go ahead.
1: Oh,
3: he's
1: I don't.
3: He's a tough guy.
1: Yeah. I took a picture of my son at a basketball game.
3: But he also took the fall for all the dysfunction that was happening with the Jets, and we obviously know Aaron Rodgers was complicit in it. We later find out what was going on with ownership and his son and his buddies.
2: Madden ratings.
3: His son giving the game ball out to other people. Like, there was so much else happening within the organization that, quite frankly, was probably outside of Rob Saleh's control or purview, and he had to take the fall for it. So this is revenge.
1: Okay. Reunion or revenge? Jonathan Zaslow. So, next one. Kenneth Walker, Seahawks. Chiefs, Seahawks, October 25th, 8:20 p.m. Eastern.
3: You're going to say reunion. I'm going to say revenge.
2: Yeah.
3: Charbonnet gets injured. I step up in a big way. We win the Super Bowl. I'm the MVP. And you say, thanks, toodaloo. Enjoy your next stop. That is bulletin board material for me. You better believe if I'm Kenneth Walker that I'm in the gym every day in the offseason thinking about the fact that they did not appreciate me.
2: Yeah, revenge.
1: Okay. CC and Smalls, revenge or reunion? Malik Willis, Dolphins at the Packers, Sunday, December 20th, 1 p.m. Eastern.
2: Reunion. I mean,
1: he's got to be thankful to
2: Malik Willis,
1: right?
2: Jeff Hafley. Yeah, thankful for the opportunity. Right. He set himself up for a massive payday because his career was teetering on life support when he got to Green Bay. And Jeff Hafley was a head coach at Boston College a couple of years ago.
1: Not a great one, let's be honest.
2: Not a great record, but a couple of years with the Green Bay Packers shine on it. Really good defensive schemes, elevated the profile of that unit, parlayed that into a huge opportunity being a head coach in the National Football League. So I'm going to say a reunion game. And if we're being honest, by December 20th, it ain't as if the Miami Dolphins going to have a whole lot to play for other than pride.
1: That's a good point.
2: So I just think that's going to be a reunion game.
3: I will say reunion as well, to borrow from our friend Mike Tannenbaum. Both graduated out of the program. And I think that, what? Malik Willis did.
1: Let's see if Jeff Hafley graduated out of the program.
3: He went from a DC to a head coach. That is graduating.
1: Yeah. What was his GPA, though?
3: It doesn't matter. You graduated. You got your diploma. Okay. He got a bigger job thanks to his time with the Green Bay Packers, as did Malik Willis. They both graduated.
1: This one's probably going to be an easy one. Trey Hendrickson, Bengals, twice with the Ravens, Sunday, October 25th, Thursday, December 31st. Reunion or revenge?
2: Revenge.
1: This is the biggest. This is the biggest revenge game.
2: Yeah, that's a revenge game.
3: You didn't want to pay me. You drug this out.
1: Holdouts.
3: Yeah.
1: He's in Florida. That's so far, I would rank that number one in terms of revenge over Saleh.
2: They better hope Joe Burrow make it out of them games.
1: Well, that would change the season again.
2: They better hope we make it out of them games.
3: Okay, but that's an evergreen statement.
2: Yeah, they better stop. Hey, I guarantee in that game they ain't going to be in shotgun a lot. Guaranteed.
1: Reunion or revenge? NFL schedule released last night. Three to four more here. Jalen Waddle, Broncos against the Dolphins, Sunday, December 6th in Denver. Reunion or revenge?
3: Reunion.
2: Yeah. Jalen Waddle wanted to be traded. The Miami Dolphins obliged them and they traded him.
1: That's a thank you no game.
3: Good looking out.
1: 100%.
3: Exactly. Good looking out.
1: That is a thank you no
2: game.
1: Thank you no game.
3: You didn't let me waste away there. And for that, I appreciate it.
2: Exactly.
1: DJ Moore for the Bills against the Bears. Bears at Bills, Saturday, December 19th, 8:20 p.m. Eastern. Reunion or revenge or thank you no game?
2: Oh, I think that's a revenge game.
3: Is it?
2: Yeah, I think that's a revenge game. Caleb Williams, you had no use for me. Let me get with a quarterback that actually won an MVP and that from a physical gift standpoint looks at you eye to eye, maybe surpasses you, and let me show you what I can do. Everybody in Chicago thought I was washed. Y'all invested a top 10 pick on Romeo Doubs. Y'all drafted Colston Loveland in the top 10. Y'all put all of this ammunition in baskets.
1: Roma Dunze.
2: Yes. Somebody named Rome. They took it a top 10 pick. And then they took Colston Loveland with a top 10 pick. You know what I mean? They drafted all of this firepower to put around Caleb Williams because they thought I couldn't do the job. Well, let me show you I can do the job with a true championship contender.
1: Mm.
3: See, I hear you, and you could go that way, but I also think that he likely went to a better situation because I expect the Bears to regress and I expect the Bills to be good. So maybe it's a reunion. Hey, you didn't find any use for me, but thanks that I went to a really good spot.
1: All right, two more quickly, and then we got to ask CeCe about his version of this. Michael Pittman, Colts Steelers, Sunday, October 11th, 1 p.m. Eastern, reunion or revenge?
3: This one feels like a push. I don't know.
1: Did anybody realize he was on the Steelers?
2: Yeah, I did. I'm going to say reunion because I think Michael Pittman Jr., although he doesn't know who his week one quarterback is going to be, is with a franchise that's on much more solid footing.
1: All right, next one. Titans at Giants. Brian Daboll at the Giants. Reunion or revenge? Sunday, September 27th, 1 p.m. Eastern.
3: Revenge. And here's why. Because Joe Shane is still employed there.
1: You can't refute that. But he helped with the Harbaugh search, it feels like.
3: But he did that. He, I think in a lot of ways, did that for Jackson Dart because of their relationship. But you're going to make me take the fall for this?
2: When it was my quarterback that helped you keep your job.
3: That's exactly what I was going to say. This was my pick, and that helped you keep your job. But you kept your job. This is revenge.
2: Revenge.
1: Okay. Now, CeCe, you played for the Dallas Cowboys, you played for the New York Giants, and you played for the Baltimore Ravens. What do you remember about a reunion game you may have had or a revenge game you may have had?
2: Oh, it was always revenge against the Dallas Cowboys.
1: Oh, just the Cowboys?
2: Yeah, against the Dallas Cowboys.
1: What about when you went to the Ravens? Did you ever play the Giants?
2: No.
1: Okay.
2: Did not play the Giants.
1: So you never had a revenge game against the Giants, but when you were with the Giants and then the Ravens, it was automatic revenge against the Cowboys.
2: Yes.
1: Why specifically?
2: Because they chose not to pay me.
1: Who did they choose to pay? Do you remember?
2: I do remember, and I'm not going to do that because some of those guys are my friends. But
1: so it wasn't against them. It was against the Cowboys.
2: No, it wasn't against them.
1: You.
2: They chose not to pay me. Like, you chose them over me.
1: Mm-hmm. And was there anybody? I know you
2: never want to see your ex do better with the next, ever.
1: Did you have any
3: of
1: a revenge game with Washington? Now, you didn't play for them, but hear me out on this.
2: No.
1: Because Washington promised you something, then Haynesworth swoops in. You don't get that. Were you ever kind of in a revenge game against them?
2: No. Have you seen Washington? Why would I want? Look, thank you for not doing
1: that. Was
2: that
1: a thank you? Okay.
2: A thank you. Thank you for deciding to go with Haynesworth and not signing me. Thank you.
1: So that was your Wait, who did we say was a thank you note game? That was a Jalen Waddle one for you.
2: Thank you.
4: Real quick, I think as a Giant fan, that first Canty year with the Giants, we might have felt like he might have been a sleeper agent for the Cowboys.
2: No, that is nasty.
5: Nuno brings up this 2009.
1: That is really actually nasty.
2: He's not wrong. It was paid vacation. I say that because
4: Canty's joked about
5: just
4: that
5: like Japan Canty
4: Giants.
5: Paid vacation.
2: No, Japan wasn't a vacation. That was a trip. I did more work in Japan than I did that first year with the New York Giants. I promise you that.
1: Wait a second. You went to Japan with your family for the last 2 weeks with your newborn. That was more work for you than playing for the Giants in year
2: 1,000%.
3: Wow.
2: 1,000%.
1: One cost you a lot more than the other. I promise you that. As you were getting paid for the Giants, you were paying a lot for taking an infant around, a newborn around, as
2: you
1: we all
2: pockets,
1: do.
2: Evan Cole. You talking about what I'm paying on my trips.
3: Yeah, but
2: my pockets.
3: Japan didn't pay you to come there.
1: No, that's what I'm saying.
2: No. That's what I said. Pay vacation. I was cut proof that first year.
3: Good work.
2: I knew based on the guarantees, there's no way they can get rid of me.
1: Oh my God.
2: I'm out in the city every night.
1: But is that
2: bottle
1: something?
2: Bottle service every night.
1: Is that something?
3: Too bad we weren't friends then. I would have loved to.
1: Can you not say that, or is that something only CeCe could say?
2: It was a time. We reached well in 2009.
1: Cross the
2: we
1: line
2: reached
1: there, no, no.
2: Very well.
3: Wow, I can't
1: believe
3: that one
1: it.
3: Day.
1: Can't believe it. All right, there you go. Revenge or reunion games or thank you note games there.
3: Game.
1: In the NFL. You know what else is great? When people get jobs. That's awesome, right? 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
20: 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And you could be there to see ASU versus Kansas at Wembley Stadium this September. 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
1: We have Ani Bose with us, NFL Vice President of Broadcasting, who is with us on the day after the NFL schedule release. And I'm curious if this is like, Ani, for you, is this like tax day for most accountants? Like, you get to relax. It's been such a buildup to April 15th. And here you are the day after the schedule comes out. Just what was yesterday like for you? Just the whole process of putting the heavy lifting together. And now it's over.
2: Sure. Thanks, guys. It's great to talk to you. Interesting one. I never thought about it as a tax day and an accountant thing, but maybe that's an apt analogy. You know, yesterday is kind of the pinnacle of it, and the press release goes out at 8 p.m. and the teams put out their incredible videos, and ESPN does their show and NFL Network and everything else. But it's really, you know, a buildup. You know, this whole week was kind of the buildup. You know, we have to get to that final schedule and, you know, get the commissioner to approve it. And, you know, we put out those breadcrumb games, as we like to call it, and have some fun and tease what's coming. But, you know, maybe the most kind of telling anecdote from this year is that Joe Buck went on Good Morning America and announced their week one Monday Night Football game. Hey, it's a good one, Broncos and Chargers, but I can't tell you what cities it's in because the NFL is still working on finalizing the schedule. So might just give you an illustration that we are taking every minute possible up until we had to go see the commissioner at about noon on Tuesday for the final approval. And that's the culmination of 3 or 4 months of work on this thing and a small group of people sitting in a room and seeing what the computer spits out and iterates and figuring out what we like and don't like, and then getting to a schedule that we're really happy with and really proud of.
3: What is the single busiest or most stressful day in this whole process?
2: I would say it's this last few days. We joke about, we have this tradition now on Mother's Day evening after we've you know, done whatever we need to do with our families. You know, we get on a Zoom because it's crunch time, and a lot of years we go to the commissioner on Monday and to get that final recommendation. This year it happened to be Tuesday. But, you know, we probably spent 4 hours on that Zoom that night just iterating through, is this the one? What are the challenges? What do we have to identify? And then we came back and did it again and had a relatively late night on Monday because we had the time. I think outside of that, the stress doesn't build up because we have time and we have the runway to iterate on it. And, you know, we'll feel the heat. Hey, are we, you know, we're 2 weeks away. Do we feel like we're close? But that's evolved a lot. The computers are so good now. The software is so good that there were years where we were panicked. Are we going to have something ready by our self-imposed deadline? That's a little bit less, but it builds up towards the end because you just want to spend as much time possible, you know, making sure that this is it. There's no mistakes, and we feel good about everything in here.
1: We're talking with Ani Bose, NFL VP of Broadcasting Operations, and I can't imagine the juggling, too, that goes in with sort of, you know, navigating the diverse media landscape here. You have the ESPNs, you have the streamers, you have NBC and Fox and CBS, NFL Network, Netflix, all Amazon Prime. What are the biggest asks or constraints that they bring to the table each year?
2: You know, on the ask side, you know, at some level, there's, you know, the top games of the year that you guys are all going to circle and be like, I'm looking forward to that one. I'm looking forward to that one. And, you know, they all want some piece of those top 10, 15 games. And that's fine. We're used to that. I think part of it, you know, you just reeled off a whole bunch of partners that are new and windows that are new, right? We're playing on Thanksgiving Eve this year. We're playing on Australia on Thursday, which means we're kicking off the season on Wednesday. You know, in the last week, we just announced, you know, Fox is taking one of the international games in, I think it's week 10. And we've got some late season Saturday windows that CBS and Fox and NBC all have. Those things came together fairly late in the process. We had an idea of where we're going, but until we knew, they weren't locked in. And then those are windows now where we want to have big, you know, meaningful games in those windows. So all of that is just the juggling act that we do. And we always say, I've been doing this about 20 years. Every year is slightly different. There's something we haven't done before. And that's what keeps it really interesting and challenging.
3: What do you think is the biggest misconception people have about setting the schedule?
2: Probably that, you know, networks get to pick their games or they're bidding on their games and things like that. They absolutely lobby us, and there are certain things that we have to hit in terms of appearances of teams and things like that. But, you know, ultimately those are decisions that our team makes, and that's what we recommend to the commissioner as part of that schedule that he approves is, you know, our fundamental thing. There's two things probably driving the schedule. The most important one is just competitive balance and equity. We have to make sure the teams are playing fair schedules, and that's crucial. And there's some hard and fast rules that we're not going to break. And then there's some other things that we're just, hey, make sure we don't do this to these teams for various reasons. So that just gets more complicated with international games and games on different days of the week. And then the other side of it is our bedrock principle is just let's get the most appealing games into the windows where more fans can watch them. And so we balance all of that. But, you know, people are like, oh, NBC just handpicks those games and they get to have them and things like that. It doesn't quite work that way.
1: All right, he's Ani Bose, NFL Vice President of Broadcasting Operations. I got to ask you about the uptick in international games this season. We're in different continents now. We've got our first game in Australia, and I'm just curious, like, how you try to protect team performance, player health, while also juggling with teams that do want to be a part of international games, but also I would imagine there's some reluctance on the part of some party that you have to try to keep happy in this.
2: Yeah, look, I think that, you know, the juggling and the balance is really important, and that's hand in hand with our, you know, with football operations and our event operations teams and things like that. You know, like you said, just making sure that what we're doing, is it feasible? You know, we're playing that game in Australia and it's being played on Thursday. You know, that's all kind of vetted out with the international team and the football team. And can we do this? And then once they say, yes, we can play this game in Australia, we come to the scheduling team and figure out, you know, who's going to play. The Rams kind of raised their hands for that, and we figured out the opponent, but what network it's going to be on, what day of the week, things like that. So we, you know, that's all hand in hand. And if you think about it, you know, we've been 15 plus years of playing, and in the beginning it was one game in London, and the teams that played got a bye the week after, and they probably went to London for a week, but, you know, ahead of time to train and everything else. But we've learned, and we build on those learnings. You know, the Vikings played back-to-back games in Ireland and London last year as a visiting team. The Jaguars are playing back-to-back games this year. Everything we learn helps us solve that problem, where now you're not guaranteed a bye after going to London or Europe, and you probably don't want it. If you're playing in London in week four, you probably don't want that week five bye. But the teams have learned, they've gotten more sophisticated, they're sports science and training staffs are so focused on this stuff. So all of that helps, you know, build it both just from the international perspective and playing these games in different continents, but also for us on the scheduling side. Hey, Baltimore and Dallas can go to Rio and play in week three in a doubleheader. We're going to make sure they come home after that game. You know, those are those constraints that we are given and we schedule around, but they don't have to have a bye, and they can keep going into their season and make sure, you know, competitively for other reasons, they have a bye at some other time.
3: So I'm sure you haven't, may not have seen them all, but I want your early take right now on who do you think is winning the schedule release video battle this season?
2: It's a great one, and what a great thing that has just evolved over these years. Look, I think, you know, widely accepted, the Chargers are perhaps the multiple-time defending champions. What they put in the details, I said to someone, I've got to watch that thing on a large screen and have a magnifying glass just to see all the Easter eggs in there, and it's so clever. You know, in our scheduling room, we've got a great team of people led by Hans Schroeder and Mike Norris, who are kind of the drivers of this, but other folks like Max St. John and Blake Jones and Lucy Popko. And, you know, we spend a lot of time together and we get a little punchy, and Blake is one who is just all about the Simpsons and making jokes about Mendoza and things. The Colts Simpsons video was the first thing that got sent around on our group text, because we're like, that's it. That is the kind of the banter that we have constantly. So I haven't watched all of them yet, but, you know, the level of clever creativity is fantastic.
1: It really is. The production value on this is crazy. And I'm wondering, without giving away too many state secrets, like, they have to get some of their stuff ahead of time before we get it, right? Like, just to know, like, all right, our graphics have to be this, our font has to be this,
2: yep.
1: or do they get it when we get it as well? Do they get tipped off a little bit ahead of time?
2: They get it a little bit ahead of the public, but that's an interesting observation because, you know, when we think about how big this day has become and the anticipation, I love it. I love how our fans are into it and then how our, you know, you guys who cover the game, you want to critique, you know, everybody's schedule, where they get their bye. But everybody knows who they're playing, right? The minute the season ends, the Chargers know who their opponents are, so they can start building their jokes and their graphics.
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1: Dan Morgan here on the Rich Eisen Show. Our radio audience just returned. The GM and president of football operations of the defending NFC South champion Carolina Panthers here on the Rich Eisen Show. 8 minutes is something you would even cut down. How about, you know, again, as a host of a draft, I like talking. So fewer minutes is a problem for me.
2: Give me 5 minutes.
1: Really?
2: Mm. Yeah.
1: That's it. What about 3 minutes in day three? What about that?
2: That'd be great.
1: Yeah.
2: Yeah. I think it'd be good. You know, I like your board. I think especially our board where you're drafting best player available, like it's pretty easy the way that we stack it. You know, when our pick comes, like we're taking the guy that's, you know, best player available at the time. So, it's really, you know, it's not rocket science, if you want to say, but at the same time, you know, you have to prepare and you have to, you know, make sure, you know, your board's the way that you want it and have confidence in it.
1: What'd you like about Monroe Freeling that you jumped on him at 19, Dan?
2: I mean, 21 years old, 6'7", 34 and three quarter arm. You know, you look at his pass protection, you look at his run blocking. He's only a 1 year starter, but he's a guy with like a huge upside, a guy that we felt like we could take and he could come in here and compete to start. And we're excited about him, man. Like I think he definitely has a lot of potential, a high ceiling, and a guy that I think's, you know, really going to ascend once he gets going.
1: I mean, Dan, not to tell you how to do it, but I mean, when you say he's 6'7", you got to go like this with your hands. You know, I know that's an old thing. My kids, they're in school right now, yeah. Which is why I'm daring to do this. They'd be so angry at me for actually making it.
2: I'll leave that for my kids.
1: Yeah, I mean, and so clearly he does what for your offense, do you think?
2: Yeah, I mean, listen, it's hard to find left tackles. It's hard to find guys that big and that athletic to play left tackle. So, obviously, we have Icky coming off an injury. We signed Rasheed Walker. I think your offensive line can never be too strong. And we got to win. If we're going to win the game, it's got to be up front on both sides of the ball. So we put a point of emphasis on, you know, making both sides of the ball, both fronts, as strong as possible. And that's what went into our thinking.
1: Now I know why you wanted the first round to go quicker, Dan, because the conversation going into the draft was if you want a top-notch left tackle, drafting around where you were drafting, best of luck, that there could have been a run on that.
2: Yeah.
1: And you had to have been sitting there on that Thursday night going, come on, like, are we going to be able to stick and pick Monroe Freeling? How many times in your mocking out of the draft did you get so lucky to have that happen where you didn't have to move up or down?
2: Not many times. Yeah. He would usually go pretty early in the mock drafts that I would do. Maybe a time, you know, here or there I would get them, but for the most part, again, these left tackles and guys, especially that big and athletic, they're going to go a lot earlier than where we thought where we took them.
1: And then pieces of the puzzle, the fact that you hit the defense so hard in free agency, that opened up your draft strategy. Is that one way to put it, Dan?
2: Yeah, definitely. I think that's our strategy. You know, it just so happened we want to take the best player, whether it's in free agency or the draft. Like, we just want to add really talented football players to our roster. You saw what we did with Jalen Phillips and Devin Lloyd, and same thing here. Like, Monroe Freeling, best player available on our board, we take him. So that's our philosophy here, where we just want to get the best football players in our building.
1: And then Lee Hunter, Chris Brazell, the second, Will Lee the third. So you kept on going. It's amazing your the next draft choice wasn't the fourth. But walk me through those guys. What do you like about them?
2: Yeah, we followed the board. Same philosophy there, where at the time they were the best players available. In the second round, obviously, we drafted Lee Hunter. We thought very highly of him, a big body that super strong at the point of attack. Again, win the game up front. Chris Brazel, just a big rangy receiver with 4.37 speed. He can make big plays down the field. He can run routes. He's so flexible and loose, and he can just do so many things for our offense, you know, to open the vertical game up in our offense. Same thing, you know, Will Lee, another guy, super tough, competitive, feisty out there. He's big and he's long. He fits our prototype for corners. You know, a guy that we held in high regard. So we're extremely excited about our draft class, our free agency class, and where we're headed as a franchise.
1: Yeah, I mean, you take a look at your receiver room now, right? You mentioned Brazel there to go with Leggett. Coker, my goodness, the way he came on at the end of the season last year. Your offensive rookie of the year in Teteroa McMillan. Jimmy Horn sitting there as well, just to name a few. Your running back room, you did lose Rico Dowdle, but there is Jonathan Brooks. Will you walk me through his injury, as well as you mentioned Icky, you mentioned Ekwonu, who's been obviously a crucial draft choice for you in the first round as well. Walk me through those two pieces and how you're going to work this all together on offense, Dan.
2: Yeah, obviously, Jonathan Brooks, we drafted him in the second round 2 years ago. A guy that we think very highly of. Obviously, you know, coming off two knee injuries, feel awful for him, but he's doing great. He worked his way back, fully healthy now, feeling great, looking great out there, cutting, running fast. So obviously we're super excited about him and potentially where he could bring our offense. So yeah, in the pass game and the run game, I think he'll really help us out. And Icky's making a lot of progress as well. Timeline wise, I'm not sure when he's going to be able to come back, but he's down there. He's working his butt off. The training staff's doing a great job with his rehab. So yeah, we'll see where he's at a certain point during the season. But again, two guys, you know, that we hold in high regard, and Brooks is healthy. Icky's getting healthier by the day, and both, you know, we're excited about both of them.
1: Dan Morgan here on the Rich Eisen Show, and obviously you're in the process of having a team that you can build around a young quarterback while he's on his first contract, and what that means for your cap, etc. What's your philosophy, plan on a Bryce Young extension? Where do you stand on that?
2: Yeah, we just picked up his fifth year, and you know, I think contract wise, in terms of long-term contract, you know, we'll keep talking about that here internally, and we'll get it done at the right time, you know, if we're going to do it. And you know, we'll talk to Bryce's representatives and, you know, just kind of keep those discussions here internally. But obviously we believe in Bryce. He's gotten better every single year. He's developing as a leader. He has such a good grasp of Coach Canales and Brad Hidzik's offense. He's just getting better every single day. So we're obviously really excited about him and the team and the direction that we're headed.
1: Well, there's no doubt about where, you know, the arrow is trending. Certainly since right at the outset of, you know, your and Coach Canales' relationship with him, there was a benching. There was a sit down. From which, you know, he has clearly come back. And there was even a conversation, could he even continue in your organization when that happened? That was on us in the media, not what you were saying, obviously, internally. Yeah. But the point is, though, is that the arrow is trending up. And where does he feel, do you think? Do you need to talk with him about not extending him after year three when somebody in a first round, first overall position usually expects that to happen, or somebody who clearly is a face of a franchise gets this deal in the NFL after 3 years? Do you have to talk with him as to why he currently doesn't have it?
2: Yeah, I mean, we always do a great job of communicating with all our players, not just Bryce. And Bryce knows where we stand with him, and he feels the same way about us. Again, I think, you know, when and if a deal gets done, you know, it's one of those things where he knows we feel great about him. He feels great about where we're headed. So we'll get something done at the right time.
1: Okay. So last one for you on this. I'll just put a fine point on it. Is this a prove it situation? Do you think, Dan? Would you say that?
2: Bryce, I think everybody on our roster has to prove every single day, you know, their value and worth. And everybody knows that in this building, that you have to, you know, go work and go earn everything. But yeah, Bryce, you know, in terms of him having to earn it, you know, everybody on the roster has to earn it. And again, he's headed in the right direction. We feel great about him. And again, we'll get it done at the right time.
0: 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Amber and Ian.
3: Remember Joel Embiid wanted to play at one point? With everything that's happened with his health, it's not really an unwilling. I mean, you don't go and have surgery and then it's like you're unwilling to play basketball. It feels like a lot of that has been beyond his control. I don't think it's some sort of attitude problem. It's frankly just straight up his body fails him too often, and so the contract's untenable.
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1: Sam Amick of The Athletic, senior NBA writer. 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
1: 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Sam Amick.
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6: Somebody got next to Mike Brown and said, we have these guys here for a reason, because we saw that this didn't work last year at a certain point versus Indiana, where Jalen Brunson dominant. 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
1: He is Harry Douglas. I'm Freddie Coleman. 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It is the Afternoon Cool, known as Freddie and Harry, and we are here, presented by Progressive Insurance. 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We do it each and every Tuesday. The Four Horsemen, me, HD, Shannon Penn, E-Dog, Eric Hanman. We put our noggins together to bring a list as you are for you.
0: Who's in?
2: Are they in?
0: And who's out?
3: Where are they?
4: Out, out.
0: It's time to find out from the Freddie and Harry Selection Committee.
1: And it is brought to you by SoFi. Get your money right. This all had the genesis of what happened on Sunday at the My New York Knicks and Shannon Penn's New York Knicks. Obnoxious to the 25th powers of fan base, taking over a building, newscast, sports updates, an entire city again after beating the Philadelphia 76ers. This time it didn't take six games, it only took four. So we're going to put our heads together and give you the top six obnoxious fan bases. And yes, more than likely, you're part of one of them, maybe even two, when it's all said and done. So let's get it started.
0: Number one.
1: HD, what's number one on your list of the most obnoxious fan base?
5: Dallas Cowboys, Freddie, because not only are they obnoxious, they're also delusional. Mm-hmm. There are a lot of times when they felt like their team were Super Bowl contenders, only for a lot of people to tell them no. You guys were not Super Bowl contenders. You were pretenders. 2026, that's a different story. But I'm talking about previous to 2026. This fan base every year, this is our year. Dak is going to do it. Dak attack, quack, quack. Dak attack, we got it. Dallas Cowboys are this. Dallas Cowboys are that.
1: Okay.
5: Yeah, but we won these Super Bowls in the 90s. Yeah, it was the 90s. I was just a little boy in the 90s. I'm going with the Dallas Cowboys. What say you, Freddie?
1: Well, before you get to me, E-Dog Eric Hanman. E-Dog, who's number one on your list of the most obnoxious fan base? Harry says the Cowboys.
6: Yeah, it's really interesting because like I kind of don't have the Cowboys even on my list because it's gotten to the point with the Cowboys where it's just like as expected. I'm actually very entertained. One of them is actually in the room where it's like he's mad at the team. He's so mad at the team for trading Micah Parsons, yet he bought two visors from the Cowboys store in honor of the head coach, Brian Schottenheimer. So I actually find them entertaining now.
5: Who would that person be?
6: Yeah. That would be one Bubba Paragon.
1: That's right. Big
5: Hello,
1: dog Bubba.
6: Yeah, he's in the room.
1: Yes, he is. Looking as mean as always.
6: He's hiding from the camera on Disney.
5: Bubba,
6: Plus,
5: come say hey to the camera so the people can see you.
1: I've known Bubba for 25 years. He very rarely smiles.
5: Is that a Dallas Cowboys cup in his hand, too? I see it's blue.
6: I think it's just a regular
1: cup. Just a regular cup. Regular coffee cup.
6: That's his Emmitt Smith poster, though.
1: That's true. That is his Emmitt Smith poster. So if the Cowboys are not anywhere in your list, who's number one, E-Dog?
6: All right, so number one on my list actually kind of goes to what we've been talking about just about all day here. Uh-huh. My number one is LeBron fans. You can't escape him, man. On the internet, it's exhausting all the arguments. It's never LeBron's fault.
1: Oh, that's great.
6: For me, it's LeBron fans.
1: That's fantastic. Shannon Penn, who's number one on your list of the most obnoxious fan base, although it's going to be hard to top.
7: Oh, it's going to be hard to top. But if we're going to talk LeBron James and LeBron James fans, there's only one fan base that can top it because we know LeBron James and his fan base can't be number one. Okay. So my number one is Michael Jordan fans. Michael Jordan fans. Not Michael Jordan stands. Number one on the list. No matter what. It can be raining outside. It don't matter. Look, Michael Jordan's still playing. It'll be a sunny day. Like, it don't matter what happens on the court. If you listen to Jordan fans, you would have thought he never missed a shot in his life. He made every play. He dunked. He made every dunk. He made every shot. He made every good movie. Every Jordan was a good shoe. If you listen to Jordan fans, like he did everything right. Everything was perfect.
5: I want to be like
7: I'm going Michael Jordan stands number one.
1: That's fantastic. I almost want to break this tie involving the three of them, but I'm not going to do that because for me, living in New York all these years, Yankees fans, most obnoxious fan base. It's not even close, in my opinion. Red Sox fans are getting close because they're becoming insufferable. But Yankees fans, from the time I was a kid growing up in New York till right now, believe me, I think they've invented the word obnoxious when it comes to a Yankees fan base. Male, female, young, old, nationality, internationality, obnoxious everywhere involving their fandom from the boys from the Boogie Down. So I got Yankees fans. Not Shannon Penn and E-Duck Eric Hanman.
5: Well, no. Yeah, well, from your side of things, yeah. It wasn't too long ago.
1: Uh-huh.
5: Two Yankee fans
1: That's true.
5: Let me know before we got off air.
1: That's true.
5: After the hey, you know the Braves lost.
1: Uh-huh.
5: You know the Yankees won. You know who the best team in Major League Baseball is? Only for the next day for the Braves to reclaim that title. And I made sure I came into that production meeting because I was not on the show at that day.
1: Boy, you
5: purposely came into the production meeting to let E-Dog and Shannon know that the Yankees were no longer the best team in baseball.
6: It lasted like 2.5-3 hours, I think.
1: Exactly.
5: That's it.
1: Not even.
5: Literally.
1: Not even. So Christine Lisi, our sports and anchor goddess, has to break the tie early. Usually doesn't happen this early.
6: Yankee fan Christine Lisi.
1: I understand that. I know it when I speak. There are outliers to every obnoxious fan base. She happens to be one of them. But Christine Lisi, HD, says Cowboys fans. E-Dog says LeBron fans. Shannon says Michael Jordan fans. I say Yankee fans. Most obnoxious fan base, Miss Christine Lisi broke the tie.
2: I got to say, Shannon's...
1: Yeah, that was great.
2: Making of his case impressed me. So I got to go with Shannon on this one. That made me laugh. Like, that was hilarious.
1: Both made me laugh between Shannon and E-Dog.
2: Yes.
1: Both
2: I wouldn't have even
1: laugh.
2: Thought of either of that. But that was excellent.
1: So the number one...
5: And I'm one of those Michael Jordan obnoxious fans.
1: Yeah, as a Knicks fan, I respect Michael Jordan. I can't just be a Michael Jordan fan when he tortured my team all these years. So Michael Jordan stands, Michael Jordan fans, the number one obnoxious fan base.
0: Number two.
1: E-Dog, who's number two in your list?
6: I mean, if Michael Jordan stands, they're going to be number one. Uh-huh. Look, Michael Jordan stands don't know how the internet works. All right? LeBron fans do. Yes. And they're all over. So it's LeBron fans.
1: Shannon Penn, who's number two?
7: All right. There's a very strong case for the Dallas Cowboys to be number two.
1: Okay.
7: Absolutely.
1: Mm-hmm.
7: And normally, typically, they would be number one on my list.
1: Right.
7: But not anymore.
1: Okay.
7: So then I was thinking about it. Eagles fans, they're pretty awful.
1: They are.
7: 76ers fans, they're pretty awful. Uh-oh. Phillies awful. Fans, they're
1: uh-huh.
7: pretty awful.
1: Uh-huh.
7: Flyers fans, they're pretty awful. So instead of just going with one Philadelphia team, I'm going with all Philadelphia fans.
1: Wow.
7: The fans of the Eagles, the Sixers, the Flyers, doesn't matter. Phillies, I'm going with all Philadelphia fans. The only good Philadelphia fans out there are the Rocky fans. Outside of that, there's no good Philly fans. So I'm going with Philly fans.
1: So you went fictional? For a good Philadelphia fan.
7: That's the only one.
1: Hero.
7: That's the only one they got.
1: But I'm
7: going Philly fans, number two on my list.
1: Okay. I hate to do this, but New York fans are obnoxious of all teams. They really are. I don't care if it's Knicks. I don't care if it's Mets. I don't care if it's Giants. Come on. Devin Kane, one of our guys who used to work on the show, is waving his hand. He's definitely the obnoxious Giants fan.
5: Yes.
1: Always trying to find a good chip lollipop. Believe me, a native New Yorker, of which I'm proud to be, all of the fans of our teams, we're obnoxious. They were obnoxious New York Cosmos fans when they played soccer in the North American Soccer League. Like, how can you be an obnoxious fan base when the team just got here? So I got New York fans. That's number two on my list, HD.
5: Well, Freddie, this is going to be pretty easy for me.
1: Uh-huh.
5: Let's go ahead and shut number two on down. I'm going with New York fans as well.
1: It has to be.
5: It has to be, especially because I just received it from all New York Knicks fans.
1: It has to be.
5: I just heard
1: it
5: from Yankees fans.
1: And believe me,
5: going with New York fans.
1: I'm one of those obnoxious Knicks fans because I'm tired of people.
6: It's harder with New York, though, because you have so many different teams.
7: And different types of fans. I'm doing Philly because you can essentially group them in the same thing.
1: That's fine.
7: You can't do the same with New York fans because the Knicks fan is different from a Yankee fan, which is different from an Islander fan, which is different than a Mets fan.
1: But the obnoxiousness goes around.
7: The level of obnoxious between a Yankee fan and a Mets fan are totally different.
1: But it's still obnoxious.
5: I literally
1: had
5: a New York Mets fan tell me I was delusional the other day because I said the Yankees were the second best team in baseball and the Braves were the first. They told me I was delusional.
1: Mm-hmm.
5: Think about that.
1: I understand. Like I said, as a native New Yorker, that's what's all being obnoxious.
6: I have Philly fan friends, though, that have told me that Jalen Hurts is not only the perfect quarterback for the Eagles, but that he is the only quarterback for the Eagles that would have won a Super Bowl. In the hypothetical where Josh Allen was the quarterback, they said no, they wouldn't have won a Super Bowl.
1: We'll put it this way.
6: So the Philly fans, to me, are way more annoying. But that's because I am a New York fan, so I guess that's the catch.
1: Put it this way. That's not obnoxious. That's just stupid. what they had to say. I'll say that out loud. That's SOS, stuck on. No, that's SOD, stuck on duplicity.
6: I'm changing. I'm going Philly fans. You know what? LeBron fans are annoying, but Philly fans, they're right up there with them. So we got a little Leesy.
5: We got a tiebreaker. Well, we got a tiebreaker.
1: No, we don't. Eric said LeBron fans. Oh, you guys
6: are changing. I'm changing Philly fans. I got to stand for my New York fan base right now.
1: I'm standing for my New York fan base. I'm calling them out for who they are. And I'm one of those fan bases. So, Christine Leesy, number two, we got Philly fans with Shannon.
6: If it was just the Knicks, I'd be all for it, but.
1: Let's see, that's because you're a Nets fan. And they used to play in New Jersey. That don't even count.
6: Yeah, we don't deserve to be on this list, but it would count as New York.
1: And that's why I'm being an obnoxious New York fan. We cast aside your team that's in Brooklyn now.
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1: Hall of Fame quarterback returns for his 22nd season.
16: Everyone I talked to in the building said that they really wanted him here by May 18th, by the start of OTAs, at least the next phase of them, where they're going to have all the team in the building.
1: The Yankees and Mets face off for game two of the Subway Series.
17: And that venue, his pitch hit the other way through the six hole into left field, a base hit for Trent Grisham. Two out knock. Jazz scores. 1-0 Yankees here in the second inning.
1: The Canadians look to close out the Sabres on the ice.
18: As the Habs win the Ozone faceoff, we score! Jack Eye from the line! And just like game five, the Habs don't take long to answer back the tie.
1: Plus,
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22: 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We're still waiting for Game 7 of the Eastern Conference semifinals between the Cavs and Pistons. That's coming up here on Sunday. We still have one more spot in the NHL Conference Finals to decide as well. Montreal, Buffalo, squaring off and a Game 6 on Saturday. Plenty of baseball in what is a rivalry interleague weekend, but we begin in the National Football League. The Steelers finally know the status of Aaron Rodgers. ESPN's Adam Schefter reporting on Saturday that despite the long wait and a change at the head coaching spot, Aaron Rodgers is indeed returning to the NFL, and it will be with the Steelers. He's agreed to a one-year deal to return to Pittsburgh that'll pay him up to $25 million. It'll start around $22 million with additional incentives. Rodgers is expected to report to Steelers OTAs on Monday. ESPN NFL insider Adam Schefter was on SportsCenter, and he was asked what made the parties comfortable with this reunion with Rodgers and, of course, his former head coach from Green Bay in Mike McCarthy.
23: They've been in constant contact throughout this process from the time that Mike McCarthy took over as the Pittsburgh Steelers head coach returning home to Pittsburgh, where he's from. He's been communicating regularly with Rodgers. And even though the relationship at times may not have been ideal or perfect, what coach-quarterback relationship is, there is a great respect between those two individuals. And obviously, he was the one coach that could help lure Aaron Rodgers back to Pittsburgh. If we go back to the end of last season, there were a lot of people who thought Aaron Rodgers had played his last down, wouldn't be back in Pittsburgh again. And lo and behold, here we are in mid-May, and he's reached agreement with the Pittsburgh Steelers on a one-year deal worth up to $25 million that returns him to Pittsburgh for his 22nd NFL season.
22: 22 seasons in the NFL, but will it be his last? Will Graves, AP Steelers writer, was on Game Night on Saturday, says he does indeed expect this to be Rodgers' last season.
24: I would imagine this is going to be his last season. He wanted to be paid a little bit more than he was paid last year. Let's remember, the Jets paid him to go away, right? And so what the Steelers gave him last year was essentially a bonus. So he wanted a little more money, and they had a budget for him, and I think he went a little over the budget. But look, they also painted themselves into a corner. They don't really have a better option at this point, and I think it's a chance for Aaron and Mike McCarthy, you know, to sort of maybe try to pull one more little magic trick there before Aaron calls it a career.
22: More from Rodgers returning to Pittsburgh from Brooke Pryor, ESPN NFL Steelers reporter. She was on primetime. And then everyone is happy that Aaron Rodgers is back in the Steelers building?
16: Everyone I talked to in the building said that they really wanted him here by May 18th, by the start of OTAs, at least the next phase of them, where they're going to have all the team in the building. It's still voluntary, of course, but it's a new head coach, new system, all of these new things. And Aaron Rodgers might be familiar with it from his time with Mike McCarthy, but he's got new teammates. This is Mike McCarthy now in Pittsburgh. It's been several years since he's worked with him. So the Pittsburgh Steelers really wanted Aaron Rodgers to be at OTAs, and now that he's agreed to this deal, he will be.
22: As for the upside on Rodgers, she expects it to be pretty high.
16: This is going to be a balanced offense. I mean, Aaron Rodgers can still throw deep, and I think that Mike McCarthy is really good at utilizing a bunch of different routes, about having a lot of versatility in his wide receivers. And what we saw last year was that Rodgers was most effective with these short, quick throws and letting his receivers do the work. And they added guys like Michael Pittman Jr., like Jeremy Bernard, that I think can help him do more of that. And I think that he can also still stretch the field with DK Metcalf, with Michael Pittman Jr. And then Mike McCarthy likes to have a balanced run game, too. He added Rico Dowdle, who he coached in Dallas. And I think that that's another good fit. I mean, this team, I think, already had a very complete roster. They were very methodical in how they built things through free agency and then the draft. They addressed positions of need. They added depth in some areas that needed that, like wide receiver.
22: McCarthy coached
2: Aaron Rodgers for 13 seasons since Green Bay, and now they are reunited again. ESPN's Adam Schefter reporting Aaron Rodgers returning to the Pittsburgh Steelers on a one-year, $22 million contract. We switch gears to postseason hockey. The Canadiens and the Sabres, Game 6 of the Eastern Conference second-round series. Buffalo and Montreal with the Canadiens leading 3-2 in that series, and at home trying to move to the conference finals to face Carolina. In the early going of this one, Buffalo scored with 32 seconds into the first period, but Montreal would take a 2-1 lead later in the first on TSN 690.
3: Left side, Slavkovsky down to Caulfield. Up top, Hudson. Far side, shot, scores! Ivan Demidov! Power play bomb, and it's 2-1 Montreal.
2: Demidov with his second goal in the postseason on the power play. Lane Hudson and Cole Caulfield on the assist, a 2-1 lead for Montreal. They would take a 3-1 lead in the first period, and then back come the Sabres. They would get a second goal with 13:56 in the first period from Jason Zucker, also on the power play. We move into the second period. It's a 3-2 game, and Buffalo finds the equalizer.
5: Here's a shot, deflection, rebound, scores! What a play! Tenacity pays off for Buffalo once again as the Dogs chase a bone and Zach Benson gets the reward. And Buffalo has tied the game at 3, 1 minute into the second period.
2: Benson with his fifth goal, Tage Thompson, Bowen Byram with the assist there. A 3-3 game, and then the go-ahead goal from Jack Quinn.
5: Power play with 1:18 left. Quinn ready to fire, scores! Quinner with a great shot as he rips it home. Another power play goal, and the Sabres storm back and have a 4-3 lead in Montreal.
2: They would trail 3-1 and end up scoring 7 unanswered goals. Sabres finish with 8 goals in the game, and they win it 8-3, the second most in a playoff game in franchise history. 4 of those coming on the power play, the most in Sabres postseason history. Jack Quinn with 2 of those power play goals. Tage Thompson with a goal and 3 assists. He got a 4-game multi-point streak on the road in the playoffs going. He was with Emily Kaplan on ABC.
6: Tage, you guys are down 3-1 early in the first period. Alex Lyon gets pulled. What happens next?
7: I liked our first period. I think everyone in the room was confident in the way we were playing. We were getting some good looks. I thought we've always had a good start, and Montreal seemed to come back with a push, and I think we've done a good job recently of just controlling our emotions and not letting the game spiral out of control. We just kept playing the same way and kept it simple and got our looks.
6: I know you and Rasmus Dahlin always tell each other dogs need to be dogs. Like, what type of pressure did you feel in this game as leaders of this team to have a big one?
7: No pressure. I mean, we've been in this spot all year. We've had our backs against the wall. It's no different. No one would have had us pegged here back in September before the season started. So we're just having fun with it. I mean, this is a new experience for a lot of us, and we're just trying to enjoy it. We've been in situations like this before where we've been down in games and had to find our way back, and it's easy to play, you know, for these guys. It's a group that cares a lot about each other and that believes in each other. So, you know, there was no doubt in our locker room. We knew if we stuck with our game, we would get rewarded for it.
6: So now you guys get another new experience at Game 7. You've been so good on the road. What can you take from here that you guys will bring back to Buffalo?
7: I think our start's been great. Most of the games we've been, you know, starting right on time and get out to a good, you know, a good start. But we just got to be consistent. I thought tonight we were real consistent. You know, we didn't try to complicate the game. We stuck with what was working, and you know, that's something heading into Game 7 we got to take with us.
2: Game 7 from Buffalo on Monday on ESPN. You just heard from Tage Thompson, Sabres forward, with Emily Kaplan. Buffalo and Montreal for the right to face the Carolina Hurricanes in the Eastern Conference Finals. Switching gears to Major League Baseball, Game 2 of the Subway Series. Yankees took Game 1 on Friday, their 11th win in a series opener this season, tying with the Rays and the Braves for the most in baseball. A win would give the Yankees their first series win on the road against the Mets since 2018. Mets got dealt a blow during Friday's game, though. Starting pitcher Clay Holmes, hit by a line drive, suffered a broken fibula. Line drive came off the bat at 111 miles per hour. Buster Olney was on Hammer and Emmett on ESPN Radio and has more.
25: Gone into that series with 3 straight wins. They're trying to climb their way back toward 500. They don't have a lot of margin for error because their offense is not dynamic. And a line drive is hit by Spencer Jones of the Yankees, hits the leg of Clay Holmes. And after the game, Carlos Mendoza, their manager, announces that he has a broken fibula. and he's out indefinitely. It's a big deal, and there's no way around this. The Mets starting pitching really was the backbone of what they have been able to, you know, the games they have won. And so to lose Clay Holmes, they had a successful transition from being a relief pitcher to being a starter, huge blow for the Mets.
22: That was Buster Olney on Hammer and Emmett. Let's get to the game. Yankees and Mets, game two of their weekend series. Pick up the action, top of the second inning. No score. Trent Grisham at the plate.
17: And that venue, here's a pitch hit the other way through the six hole into left field. A base hit for Trent Grisham. Two out knock. Jazz scores. 1-0 Yankees here in the second inning.
22: The call on WFAN, a 1-0 lead for the Yankees, but back come the Mets. Bottom of the third inning, Mets have some wildness on the base pass, which led to them taking the lead in the bottom of the third on 880 ESPN New York.
4: Bases loaded, 1-0 Yankees. His first pitch. Oh!

0: Game 2, 6-3, the final. Mets are winners of four of their last five. Mark Vientos with three runs batted in. He has 14 RBIs since May the 3rd. Yankees now losers of six of their last eight. Tigers hosting the Blue Jays on ESPN Radio. A win by Detroit snaps a string of three straight losses. Jays have lost five in a row on the road, their longest such streak since the 2020 season. Casey Mize getting the start, his first since April the 28th, returning from an adductor strain. But as for Tigers ace Tarik Skubal, he's been out of action for a while, and A.J. Hinch had an update on him before the game on MLB on ESPN Radio.
1: He's doing well. I mean, he's throwing faster than most do in after these type of surgeries. It's doctor's orders, and it was a simple procedure, if you can call any surgery simple. And now we're just sort of dealing with symptoms and swelling, and he's throwing, and he's excited, and he wants to get off the mound. And we're tempering our enthusiasm, yet still feeling really optimistic that he's going to beat a perceived timeline that we haven't even set yet, because we don't know. We're giving him something every day. And the fact that he's already throwing is signaling that he's doing just fine in his process. It's still going to take a few weeks, but man, it's nice to see the video of a Tarik Skubal getting back into baseball things.
0: Let's get into the game on ESPN Radio. No score through the first five and a half innings. We go to the bottom of the sixth. Detroit's Matt Vuerling at the plate.
2: In the early innings, with low leverage situations, this ball launched to left field in the corner. Piñango watches it go. It's into the bullpen, and Vuerling with his third home run of the season. We've got our first run of the game. A two-out shot from Vuerling, and it's 1-0 Tigers.
0: A 364-foot home run by Vuerling gives Tigers the 1-0 lead there on ESPN Radio. Move on to the seventh inning, the equalizer from Toronto.
2: First pitch jumped on, rifled into right field, and it is off the top of the wall and gone. Yohendrik Piñango laces it to right field for his first home run of the season. He just ambushed Finnegan. That'll take a win away from Casey Mize in his return.
0: Casey Mize in his return, six innings, two hits, no earned runs and four strikeouts, but again, would get an 0 decision. It would stay a 1-1 game, and we'd go into extra innings. Dalton Varsho at the plate.
2: Varsho sends a line drive up the middle. Guerrero to third. He's going to be waved home. The throw from Vuerling is cut off, and the Blue Jays take the lead. First lead of the game for Toronto as Vlad Guerrero Jr. rumbles home from second on a Dalton Varsho single.
0: Toronto sealed the deal in the bottom of the 10th, win it 2-1. They snap a five-game road losing streak. Again, Casey Mize with a heck of a game in his return. Didn't allow a run in six innings, but does get a no decision. SportsCenter all night, ESPN Radio, and the ESPN app. Dodgers taking on the Angels in Orange County. Alex Call at the plate with men on for the Dodgers on AM 570 LA Sports, with the Dodgers already up 4-0.
3: 1-0 pitch from Silseth. And Call hits a ground ball through the hole, left side of base hit. Paez will score. Muncy speeding around third. Throw to the plate, cut off. Muncy scores. Throw back to second. Teoscar is safe. It's a two-run single for Alex Call, and the Dodgers lead it 6-0.
0: Later in the game, we'll go to the top of the ninth inning, and Shohei Ohtani pads a big Dodgers lead.
3: And a two-ball, no-strike pitch from Alec Manoah to Shohei Ohtani. He swings and lines it to right field. That's going to get down for a hit. Muncy scores. Hernandez behind him. They're going to send Kim home. It's a bases-clearing double for Shohei Ohtani. Ohtani with five runs batted in the game. It is now 15-2.
0: And that would be the final score. Dodgers 15-2 victory over the Halos. Ohtani 2-for-4 with a double and a triple. Five runs batted in the game. Mookie Betts 2-for-4 with a home run. The 13-run spread tied the largest victory over the Angels ever in the series history. Red Sox taking on the Braves. Braves with 12 series wins on the season. A win on Saturday would tie the 2003 season for the most series wins before June over the last 25 seasons. The Red Sox is 18-26 so far this season. A loss on Saturday would tie their second worst 45-game start over the last 60 seasons. So we'll get to the game. Wilson Contreras at the plate in the top of the eighth inning with the Red Sox trailing.
4: 2-1 Braves. Elder throws. Wilson drives one high and deep. Hit a left field. Hit his way back. It's 3-2 Red Sox.
0: on WEEI 93.7. The Red Sox

0: get a win back. 3-2, the final from Atlanta. The Sox with their first win after trailing through seven innings. They had been 0-21. 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Plus, we've got some interview sound from Chris Finch after the Timberwolves exit. That's all next. 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
4: It's win or go home, and, you know, our guys don't want to go home.
1: You just can't deny the Detroit Pistons so far this postseason. The Pistons 4-0 when facing elimination during these playoffs. It's the most win in a season in franchise history in that vein. Could become the seventh team to win five or more games facing elimination in a single postseason and the first since the Celtics in 2023. Pistons also seeking to become the eighth 60-win team to win multiple Game 7s in a single postseason. Six of the previous seven won the NBA championship. Pistons forcing their way into a Game 7 after being down 3-2. It's the second ever winner-take-all playoff game between the Cavs and the Pistons. The last time it happened was back in 2006. A conference semifinal, same round. Pistons won that game 79-61. It's a series that followed almost the exact same pattern through six games. As for how the Pistons got here, Amari Sankofa from Detroit Free Press was on game day and expressed the depth of the Pistons led them to winning their game six.
5: I think they did it just by leaning into their depth. You had Marcus Sasser come in, who hadn't really played any real minutes in the playoffs until game five, and then they lead on him more in game six, and he scored 9 points. He defended well. You just felt him every time he was out there. And then Paul Reed, you know, he's played double-digit minutes the last four games. You know, he's put up big scoring numbers and few minutes. And, you know, I think those things just help keep the offense afloat, regardless of what Cade has going on. But it was also defensively. They held Cleveland to 29% shooting in the second half. And you defend any team that well, that's going to increase your odds of winning. So I thought leaning on the bench and then just them stepping up defensively is how they did it.
1: Meanwhile, ESPN NBA analyst Quentin Richardson was on Hammer and Emmett on Saturday. He said the Cavs' effort in Game 6 just wasn't good enough.
6: It wasn't good enough. Like you say, it's not that they lost the game. It was the way they lost. It was the effort. It was the way that the Pistons put forth much more effort and played with a much higher sense of urgency, and they literally played like it was win or go home. I felt like the Cavs played like they had house money, like we got another game, and they didn't have the proper sense of urgency to go out there and close this thing down on their home floor, in my opinion.
1: Pistons head coach J.B. Bickerstaff, a former coach of James Harden's in Houston, gave some insight on how Harden practices baiting for fouls.
7: He's got an unbelievable ability to manipulate what the rules are, right? And we were together 4 years in Cleveland, Houston. And, you know, you would watch him, and he and I would play one-on-one. And he would foul bait me, you know what I mean? Like, he would use, I'm serious, like, he would only get to play offense and I would play defense. And he would practice those things and he would work on them, you know, even just playing one-on-one versus me. So it's like he has a great understanding of the rules and then how to manipulate them in his favor.
1: Game 7 of the Pistons and Cavs with the right to face the Knicks in the conference finals on ESPN Radio.
2: The Spurs are a win away from the conference finals, up 3-2 after a 126-97 win over the T-Wolves.
8: At the end of the day, man, it's another basketball game. So you come out, put your boots on, and get ready to go to war.
1: The Spurs are moving on to face the Thunder in the conference finals after a dominating performance against the Minnesota Timberwolves in Game 6. So the season for the Timberwolves has come to an end, and Timberwolves head coach Chris Finch had a lot of praise for the Spurs and their effort in the Game 6 victory.
9: The wheels came off, there's no doubt about that, and we're disappointed with that. You know, not a big fan of getting our ass beat by 30 three times in a series. Certainly nothing to be proud of, but so it's just a lot to try to kind of digest right now. But they were the better team, and you know, having said that, we still you know, look at the totality of where we are as a program. You know, one of the only two teams that's been to this point in the playoffs in the last three seasons. So, you know, we just got to keep trying to take swings and get better.
1: Timberwolves falling in Game 6, 139-109 to the San Antonio Spurs. Spurs and Thunder will get underway with Game 1 of the Western Conference Finals coming up on Monday on ESPN Radio. Still more to come, including our half-hour headlines. That's next. 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
0: The traditions. The rivalries. 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
1: It happened 17 seconds into the first round, and Ronda Rousey and Gina Carano's fight came to an end in just a blip, thanks to Rousey's armbar and a Carano tap out. It was returned to the cage after 17 years away for Carano. Rousey, for the first time in nearly a decade, and she wins it in 17 seconds in Jake Paul's promotion and streaming debut. Aaron Rodgers returning to the NFL for what could be his final season. ESPN's Adam Schefter reporting Saturday night. The four-time MVP agreeing to a one-year deal with the Steelers worth up to $25 million. Base salary around $22 million. The 42-year-old Rodgers is expected to report to Steelers OTA on Monday. Eastern Conference second round series between the Buffalo Sabres and the Montreal Canadiens. It's a 3-3 game in the second period until Jack Quinn put Buffalo on top.
2: Power play with 1:18 left. Quinn ready to fire, scores! Quinner with a great shot as he rips it home. Another power play goal, and the Sabres storm back and have a 4-3 lead in Montreal.
1: The Sabres were down 3-1. They score 7 unanswered goals and win the matchup 8-3 over the Canadiens. That was on WGR 550. Game 7 of that second round series for the right to move on to face the Carolina Hurricanes coming up on Monday on ESPN. SportsCenter All Night, ESPN Radio, and the ESPN app. ESPN Radio presented by Progressive Insurance. Well, you heard it just a moment ago in our half-hour headlines. Rodgers returning to the NFL for a 22nd season in the National Football League. ESPN's Adam Schefter with more on SportsCenter.
3: They've been in constant contact throughout this process from the time that Mike McCarthy took over as the Pittsburgh Steelers head coach, returning home to Pittsburgh, where he's from. He's been communicating regularly with Rodgers. And even though the relationship at times may not have been ideal or perfect, what coach-quarterback relationship is, there is a great respect between those two individuals. And obviously, he was the one coach that could help lure Aaron Rodgers back to Pittsburgh. If we go back to the end of last season, there were a lot of people who thought Aaron Rodgers had played his last down, wouldn't be back in Pittsburgh again. And lo and behold, here we are in mid-May, and he's reached agreement with the Pittsburgh Steelers on a one-year deal worth up to $25 million that returns him to Pittsburgh for his 22nd NFL season.
1: And ESPN Adam Schefter reporting the deal will pay him up to $25 million. Meanwhile, Will Graves, Steelers writer for the Associated Press, was on game night Saturday. He was asked why the Steelers were willing to wait on Rodgers.
4: He leaned in heavily to everything that came with being a Steeler. He loved being in the locker room. He loved being around his teammates. He loves the feeling of that culture that, you know, it is in his blood. And that bought him a lot of respect in the room and in the organization. And so that's one of the reasons the Steelers could stand there hat in hand and wait for him. Because, to be honest with you, the way that he performed, not just on the field, where he was at times pretty good, it was just more than maybe even they expected. I mean, like, he built up a lot of equity in that room with the way that he, you know, conducted himself last year, and that's why we're here today.
1: There's Aaron Rodgers returning to the Steelers, expected to report to Steelers OTAs coming up on Monday. SportsCenter All Night, ESPN Radio, and the ESPN app. We get back to Major League Baseball and the rivalries going on. Throughout, we've got the Rangers taking on the Astros. The Rangers have lost 4 straight to the Astros dating back to September of last season. With this loss, it'd be the 4th longest streak over Houston in the last 10 years. Jacob DeGrom on the mound with a 1-2 record and a 3.7 ERA and 10 earned runs against the Astros in his career. Astros seeking to win the first 2 games of a series for just the 3rd time this season, as they've been reeling at just 18-28 on the year going into the game. We go to the bottom of the first inning. Astros already up 1-0, and Yordan Alvarez at the plate.
5: It's 3-2. And Alvarez punished. This is this one deep to right field. The ball is hooking. It stays fair. It's gone. It's fair, and it is gone. Number 15 for Yordan. It's 2-0 Astros.
1: Robert Ford on KBME 790 AM. Astros would win at 4-1. Jose Altuve also with a home run on the day, the third of his career off of Jacob DeGrom. DeGrom allowed four home runs in the game. First Rangers pitcher to allow four solo home runs in a game since Jordan Lyle back in 2021. It's the Astros' fifth straight win against the Rangers, their longest since winning seven in a row back in 2021. Cubs and the White Sox on a Saturday night at Chicago White Sox Stadium. Cubs 11-1 in the last 12 meetings against the White Sox, the second best record over the White Sox over that span. Michael Busch reaching base safely now in 16 straight games, tied for the fifth longest active streak in baseball. We'll get to the action. Bottom of the first inning, Miguel Vargas at the plate with two men on ESPN 1000.
5: The 1-1. That ball is smashed in the air to left center. And it's a three-run homer. Miguel Vargas on the board.
1: So 3-0 lead at that point for the White Sox. Move on to the fifth inning. Already a home run to Jake for Munetaka Murakami. He comes to the plate again with the bases empty in the bottom of the fifth.
5: Murakami in the air. A high and deep drive right center field. Number two tonight. 7-0.
1: He had not hit a home run in the previous six games. Hits two on the day. White Sox win it 8-3. Pale Hose with a season-high five home runs, their first such game since September of 2022. Murakami became the sixth player in MLB history with 17 home runs through his first 45 games and first since Yordan Alvarez did it for Houston back in 2019. Jameson Taillon gave up all five home runs for the Cubs, most he's ever given up in his career. Davis Martin, six innings, five hits, one walk, and seven strikeouts to get the win for the White Sox. Phillies with the NL best 13-4 record in the last 17 games since Don Mattingly took over as manager back on April the 28th. Philly taking on Pittsburgh. Bryce Harper at the plate in the first inning with two men on.
6: The 3-1. He swings and blasts it high and deep center field. Long gone Harper off the top of the batter's eye in dead center. Number 11 on the season for Harper, and what a start for the Phillies. It's 3-0. Three batters into the ballgame.
1: Three batters into the ballgame, a 3-0 lead for Philly. That was on Sports Radio 94 WIP. Harper's home run goes 457 feet. Phillies shut out the Pirates 6-0. They move back to 500 for the first time since April the 13th. Christopher Sanchez with a complete game shutout, allowing six hits with a career-high 13 strikeouts. His fourth complete game of his career, Sanchez lowers his ERA to 1.82, the fourth lowest through 10 starts for the Phillies since the division era began back in 1969. More baseball. SportsCenter All Night, ESPN Radio, and the ESPN app. This time a battle for Florida between Miami and the Rays. 11 straight home wins for the Rays, tied for the third longest streak in franchise history, have allowed a total of 14 runs during that 11 games. It's the fewest allowed in any 11-game home span in franchise history. Nick Martinez on the mound, 1.70 ERA, the fourth best among all qualified pitchers entering play on Saturday. Let's get to the action, and we'll go into extras. It's a 2-2 game, and Miami at the plate, a couple of men on 104.3 WQAM.
5: A one pitch. Hicks with a ground ball. That is through into right center field for a base hit. This will play two. Ruiz comes in from third. Mack in from second. X goes corner to corner and make Liam Hicks the first to 40 RBIs in Major League Baseball. They're two huge ones. A two-run single, and it's 4-2 Marlins in the top of the 10th.
1: And the Marlins would keep pouring it on in the 10th.
5: How many big spots have there been in this one? Sanoha golfs one down the left field line. That's trouble. That gets down. It's a fair ball. That might play three. One in, two in. Here comes Marcy, and he scores. This is an onslaught. Javier Sanoha, a bases-clearing double, and that's seven in the 10th. 9-2 Fish.
1: It would be eight runs in the 10th inning, so a wild finish in this one. As the Marlins win it 10-5, the loss by Tampa snaps that 11-game home win streak. And despite the loss, Nick Martinez did not allow a run in six innings and lowers his ERA to 1.51, second lowest in the big leagues. Baltimore taking on the Nationals. Pete Alonso with 28 home runs and 74 RBIs in 106 career games versus the Nationals. The Nats with four straight wins against the Orioles dating back to last season, tied for the second longest streak in the series history. Let's pick up the action bottom of the second inning. We're in a scoreless game, bottom of the second, two men on for Keibert Ruiz.
7: Abrams off second, Nunez off first. The pitch swung on it high in the air to right field and deep. O'Neill moving back on the warning track. At the wall, he leaps, and it is gone! Goodbye! Into the Nationals bullpen! Bang! Zoom goes Keibert Ruiz, a three-run home run!
1: 3-0 lead there in the bottom of the second. We'll fast forward to the bottom of the seventh. Jacob Young with two men on for the Nats.
5: 1-2 pitch. Young swings, clutch one to left field. This is deep, out by the left field wall. It is gone inside the left field foul pole. It is all Nationals on the three-run homer from Jacob Young. He makes the slow trot around the bases with the Nationals leading 11-3.
1: They'd go on to win it by a final of 13-3. Fourth game this season that had 13 or more runs by the Nationals. That's the most in baseball. They also had eight extra base hits in the game. Keibert Ruiz goes 3-for-5 with his fourth home run. He has three homers in his last five games since a 20-game homer drought. Fifth straight loss in the Nats by the Orioles dating back to last season. It's the second longest losing streak all time in the series. SportsCenter all night, ESPN Radio, and the ESPN app. Let's get to the Reds and Guardians. The Reds have won six of the last seven versus Cleveland, dating back to May 16th of last year. Elly De La Cruz, three straight games with a double, tied for the longest active streak in baseball. Bottom of the seventh, we've got a 4-4 game. And Angel Martinez at the plate with a man on WTAM 1100.
2: He fires, and the pitch hit high! Hit deep to right center! This ball, gone! Angel Martinez with his team high eighth home run. And the Guardians have the lead at 6-4.
1: Guardians would go on to win it 7-4. Angel Martinez goes 2-for-4 with a season-high 3-run scored, plus his 8th home run, which you just heard. Martinez now with 3 go-ahead home runs in his last 5 games. Brewers taking on the Twins. Brewers have won 7 of their last 8, allowing just 2.3 runs per game in that span. That's second in baseball behind only the Braves, who are averaging 2.1s given up per game. Brewers swept the road series at the Twins in each of the previous 2 seasons, trying to get their way two-thirds of the way there as they took on the Twins on Saturday. Pick up the action in the top of the sixth inning in a 1-1 game. Milwaukee at the plate.
8: It's a 1-1 Brewers game, and Jackson Chourio, a drive to left center. This ball is up, it is back, it is gone. First pitch of the sixth inning, and Jackson Chourio with his first home run of the season.
1: Jackson Chourio with his first home run there to make it a 2-1 game. They'd go on to win it by a final of 2-1 there. Again, that on 620 WTMJ. Pick up the action with the Giants and the Athletics on the West Coast. Casey Schmidt at the plate with the Giants already up 3-0, top of the fifth on KNBR.
5: So he's sitting on a two-hit night already as he swings here, drives a high fly ball deep down the right field line towards the corner. It's slicing. It is off the foul pole. A two-run home run for Casey Schmidt. His second homer of the night. Have a night, Casey Schmidt. It is 5-0 Giants.
1: Giants go on to win it by a final of 6-4. It snaps a 3-game losing streak. Padres and the Mariners. Padres on a 4-game win streak against the Mariners, tied for the second longest win streak against them in franchise history. Fernando Tatis Jr., though, no home runs in 43 games played to start the season. Had 11 home runs through 43 games last season. So the struggles continue for Fernando Tatis Jr. Let's get to the action in the top of the fourth inning. 2-0 lead for the Padres, and Nick Castellanos at the plate with two men on, a 97-3 the fan.
5: First pitch from Gilbert, swung on, hit in the air to deep left center field. Rodriguez is back, he is at the wall, looking up, gonna go! Nick Castellanos, a 3-run homer, and the Padres have cashed it in here in the fourth inning. It's 5-0.
1: Padres go on to win it 7-4 on Saturday. They've won now 5 in a row against the Mariners. Rodolfo Duran with a home run in his first hit in the big leagues. It's his fourth game played for the Padres. Logan Gilbert takes the loss for the M's, giving up 7 earnings in 6 2/3 innings. SportsCenter all night, ESPN Radio, and the ESPN app. Rockies take it on the Diamondbacks. For the Rockies, a loss would mark their 6th consecutive series loss, tying their longest series losing streak in Major League Baseball this year. Eduardo Rodriguez on the mound for the Diamondbacks, 4-0 with a 2.25 ERA and 8 starts this season. Pick up the action in the bottom of the 8th inning with Colorado already on top 3-2, but they got a little insurance thanks to some poor pitching by the D-backs on 850 KOA.
9: 2-2 pitch. Hit him. And that will force in a run. It's 4-2 Rockies. A 97-mile-an-hour sinker. He plunks his second guy in the inning. And that's going to end the day for Garcia. Rockies get an insurance run, and they're looking for a big 8th inning.
1: Mickey Moniak, the one hit there, 1-for-3, 2 runs batted in. His 8th game with 2 or more RBIs, the most on the Rockies this season. Colorado beats the Diamondbacks 4-2. 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We'll hear from him, plus our top sound. That's next. 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
3: Thanks, Alex. We begin with baseball, and the Phillies get off to a fast start in Pittsburgh. They get a complete game shutout from Christopher Sanchez, and Bryce Harper provides instant offense on Sports Radio 94 WIP.
4: The 3-1. He swings and blasts it high and deep center field. Long gone Harper off the top of the batter's eye in dead center. Number 11 on the season for Harper, and what a start for the Phillies. It's 3-0. Three batters into the ballgame.
0: Number four.
3: The Giants powering up against the A's on KNBR.
5: So he's sitting on a two-hit night already as he swings here, drives a high fly ball deep down the right field line towards the corner. It's slicing. It is off the foul pole. A two-run home run for Casey Schmidt. His second homer of the night. Have a night, Casey Schmidt. It is 5-0 Giants.
0: Number three.
3: The Red Sox rally over the Braves in Atlanta thanks to this in the eighth inning. The call on WEI.
6: 2-1 Braves. Elder throws. Wilson drives one high and deep. Hit a left field. It is way back. It is gone! A two-run homer. Wilson! And it's 3-2 Red Sox.
0: Number two.
3: The Guardians get late power in a win over the Reds. The call on WTAM 1100.
7: He fires, and the pitch hit high. Hit deep to right center. This ball gone. Angel Martinez with his team high eighth home run. And the Guardians have the lead at 6-4.
0: Number one.
3: And our top sound is from Game 6 in Montreal in Round 2 of the Stanley Cup playoffs. The Sabres stave off elimination from the Canadiens. The final call on WGR 550.
8: Just holding the puck. The clock runs out. Somebody call the Undertaker. The Buffalo Sabres are far from dead. They're alive. They're alive. And they're going to Game 7 in Buffalo.
1: They're alive indeed. Game 7 coming up in Buffalo. Thanks for our top sound. 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Smalley with a 2-under 68 to move to 6-under for the tournament, has a two-stroke lead over several big names, including John Rahm. Five players are two-stroke back at 4-under. Rory McIlroy and co-second-round leader Maverick McNealy are among those three strokes back, so very tight up at the top still. Let's hear from Alex Smalley on having the lead going into the final day of the tournament.
9: Obviously dreamed of this as a kid, and it's funny, you know, it's the Wanamaker Trophy, and when I was in college, I stayed in the Wanamaker dorm for 3 years. So my parents and I have been joking that maybe this would be a tournament that I would win just because of that kind of fact. That's just kind of something that we've joked about even before I made it out here. It'd be pretty cool to actually pull it out tomorrow.
1: More from Smalley on shooting under par for these first three rounds of a tournament.
9: Anytime you can shoot under par on a golf course of this caliber, under these conditions, I think anybody would take that. So I'm hoping to put up another under par score tomorrow. I recognize that it'll be difficult because the golf course is playing difficult, and the hole locations are probably going to be difficult as well. We'll just add them up at the end of the day tomorrow and see where that takes me.
1: Again, Smalley with a 2-under 68 on Saturday to move to 6-under for the tournament. SportsCenter All Night, ESPN Radio, and the ESPN app. Royals taking on the Cardinals. Bottom of the eighth inning, Alex Burleson coming to the plate for the Cardinals.
3: The runners lead at first and second, two outs, the pitch. Burleson hits it the other way, a base hit. Coming around third base is when the throw to the plate is offline. The throw goes to third and down the left field line. And over at third base, Ivan Herrera could not get up to come on home.
1: That made it a 4-1 lead in the eighth on the Cardinals radio network. Cardinals win it 4-2. 19 wins for the Cardinals in one or two run games, the most by any team through 45 games since the 2005 White Sox. Cardinals at 27-18, their best 45 game start since the 2015 season. Still more to come, including more from a big game six win by the Buffalo Sabres. That's next. SportsCenter All Night, ESPN Radio, and the ESPN app.
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11: Kerr keeps it. Here's Pippen. Pippen outside the arc on the left. Eight on the shot. Hands back Jordan. Here's six on the shot. Jordan keeps the dribble. Jordan fights. Jordan hits Kerr. Kerr, 18-footer, good!
0: And we're just getting started. The NBA is on ESPN Radio. Sports Center All Night. 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
3: Hall of Fame quarterback returns for his 22nd season.
2: Everyone I talked to in the building said that they really wanted him here by May 18th, by the start of OTAs, at least the next phase of them, where they're going to have all the team in the building.
3: The Yankees and Mets face off for Game 2 of the Subway Series.
21: And that venue, his pitch hit the other way through the six hole into left field, a base hit for Trent Grisham. Two out knock. Jazz scores. 1-0 Yankees here in the second inning.
3: The Canadians look to close out the Sabres on the ice.
22: As the Habs win the Ozone faceoff, we score! Jack Eye from the line! And just like Game 5, the Habs don't take long to answer back the tie.
3: Plus, we prepare you for a huge Game 7 on the hardwood.
23: There's going to be a lot of energy. 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I know that, so it's going to be a fun environment for us. 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
1: 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We're still waiting for Game 7 of the Eastern Conference semifinals between the Cavs and Pistons. That's coming up here on Sunday. We still have one more spot in the NHL Conference Finals to decide as well. Montreal, Buffalo squaring off in a Game 6 on Saturday. Plenty of baseball in what is a rivalry interleague weekend, but we begin in the National Football League. The Steelers finally know the status of Aaron Rodgers. ESPN's Adam Schefter reporting on Saturday that despite the long wait and a change at the head coaching spot, Aaron Rodgers is indeed returning to the NFL, and it will be with the Steelers. He's agreed to a one-year deal to return to Pittsburgh that'll pay him up to $25 million. It'll start around $22 million with additional incentives. Rodgers is expected to report to Steelers OTAs on Monday. ESPN NFL insider Adam Schefter was on SportsCenter, and he was asked what made the parties comfortable with this reunion with Rodgers and, of course, his former head coach from Green Bay in Mike McCarthy.
24: They've been in constant contact throughout this process from the time that Mike McCarthy took over as the Pittsburgh Steelers head coach returning home to Pittsburgh, where he's from. He's been communicating regularly with Rodgers. And even though the relationship at times may not have been ideal or perfect, what coach-quarterback relationship is, there is a great respect between those two individuals. And obviously, he was the one coach that could help lure Aaron Rodgers back to Pittsburgh. If we go back to the end of last season, there were a lot of people who thought Aaron Rodgers had played his last down, wouldn't be back in Pittsburgh again. And lo and behold, here we are in mid-May, and he's reached agreement with the Pittsburgh Steelers on a one-year deal worth up to $25 million that returns him to Pittsburgh for his 22nd NFL season.
1: 22 seasons in the NFL, but will it be his last? Will Graves, AP Steelers writer, was on Game Night on Saturday, says he does indeed expect this to be Rodgers' last season.
25: So I would imagine this is going to be his last season. He wanted to be paid a little bit more than he was paid last year. Let's remember, the Jets paid him to go away, right? And so what the Steelers gave him last year was essentially a bonus. So he wanted a little more money, and they, you know, they had a budget for him, and I think he went a little over the budget. But look, they also painted themselves into a corner. They don't really have a better option at this point, and I think it's a chance for Aaron and Mike McCarthy, you know, to sort of maybe try to pull one more little magic trick there before Aaron calls it a career.
1: More from Rodgers returning to Pittsburgh from Brooke Pryor, ESPN NFL Steelers reporter. She was on primetime. And then everyone is happy that Aaron Rodgers is back in the Steelers building.
2: Everyone I talked to in the building said that they really wanted him here by May 18th, by the start of OTAs, at least the next phase of them, when they're going to have all the team in the building. It's still voluntary, of course, but it's a new head coach, new system, all of these new things. And Aaron Rodgers might be familiar with it from his time with Mike McCarthy, but he's got new teammates. This is Mike McCarthy now in Pittsburgh. It's been several years since he's worked with him. So the Pittsburgh Steelers really wanted Aaron Rodgers to be at OTAs, and now that he's agreed to this deal, he will be.
1: As for the upside on Rodgers, she expects it to be pretty high.
2: this is going to be a balanced offense. I mean, Aaron Rodgers can still throw deep, and I think that Mike McCarthy is really good at utilizing a bunch of different routes, about having a lot of versatility in his wide receivers. And what we saw last year was that Rodgers was most effective with these short, quick throws and letting his receivers do the work. And they added guys like Michael Pittman Jr., like Jeremy Bernard, that I think can help him do more of that. And I think that he can also still stretch the field with DK Metcalf, with Michael Pittman Jr. And then Mike McCarthy likes to have a balanced run game, too. He added Rico Dowdle, who he coached in Dallas. And I think that that's another good fit. I mean, this team, I think, already had a very complete roster. They were very methodical in how they built things through free agency and then the draft. They addressed positions of need. They added depth in some areas that needed that, like wide receiver.
1: McCarthy coached Aaron Rodgers for 13 seasons since Green Bay, and now they are reunited again. ESPN's Adam Schefter reporting. Aaron Rodgers returning to the Pittsburgh Steelers on a one-year, $22 million contract. We switch gears to postseason hockey. The Canadiens and the Sabres, Game 6 of the Eastern Conference second-round series. Buffalo and Montreal, with the Canadiens leading 3-2 in that series, and at home trying to move to the conference finals to face Carolina. In the early going of this one, Buffalo scored with 32 seconds into the first period, but Montreal would take a 2-1 lead later in the first on TSN 690.
4: Left side, Slavkovsky down to Caulfield. Up top, Hudson. Far side, shot, scores! Ivan Demidov! Power play bomb, and it's 2-1 Montreal!
1: Demidov with his second goal in the postseason on the power play. Lane Hudson and Cole Caulfield on the assist, a 2-1 lead for Montreal. They would take a 3-1 lead in the first period, and then back come the Sabres. They would get a second goal with 13:56 in the first period from Jason Zucker, also on the power play. We move into the second period. It's a 3-2 game, and Buffalo finds the equalizer.
5: Here's a shot, deflection, rebound, scores! What a play! Tenacity pays off for Buffalo once again as the Dogs chase a bone, and Zach Benson gets the reward. And Buffalo has tied the game at 3, 1 minute into the second period.
1: Benson with his fifth goal, Tage Thompson, Bowen Byram with the assist there, a 3-3 game. And then the go-ahead goal from Jack Quinn.
5: Power play with 1:18 left. Quinn ready to fire, scores! Quinner with a great shot as he rips it home. Another power play goal, and the Sabres storm back and have a 4-3 lead in Montreal.
1: They would trail 3-1 and end up scoring 7 unanswered goals. Sabres finish with 8 goals in the game, and they win it 8-3, the second most in a playoff game in franchise history. 4 of those coming on the power play, the most in Sabres postseason history. Jack Quinn with 2 of those power play goals. Tage Thompson with a goal and 3 assists. He got a 4-game multi-point streak on the road in the playoffs going. He was with Emily Kaplan on ABC.
6: Tage, you guys are down 3-1 early in the first period. Alex Lyon gets pulled. What happens next?
7: I liked our first period. I think everyone in the room was confident in the way we were playing. We were getting some good looks. I thought we've always had a good start, and Montreal seemed to come back with a push, and I think we've done a good job recently of just controlling our emotions and not letting the game spiral out of control. We just kept playing the same way and kept it simple, and got our looks.
6: I know you and Rasmus Dahlin always tell each other dogs need to be dogs. Like, what type of pressure did you feel in this game as leaders of this team to have a big one?
7: No pressure. I mean, we've been in this spot all year. We've had our backs against the wall. It's no different. No one would have had us pegged here back in September before the season started. So we're just having fun with it. I mean, this is a new experience for a lot of us, and we're just trying to enjoy it. We've been in situations like this before where we've been down in games and had to find our way back, and it's easy to play, you know, for these guys. It's a group that cares a lot about each other and that believes in each other. So, you know, there was no doubt in our locker room. We knew if we stuck with our game, we would get rewarded for it.
6: Now you guys get another new experience at Game 7. You've been so good on the road. What can you take from here that you guys will bring back to Buffalo?
7: I think our start's been great. Most of the games we've been, you know, starting right on time and get out to a good, you know, a good start, but we just got to be consistent. I thought tonight we were real consistent. You know, we didn't try to complicate the game. We stuck with what was working, and you know, that's something heading into game 7 we got to take with us.
1: Game 7 from Buffalo on Monday on ESPN. You just heard from Tage Thompson, Sabres forward, with Emily Kaplan. Buffalo and Montreal for the right to face the Carolina Hurricanes in the Eastern Conference Finals. Switching gears to Major League Baseball, Game 2 of the Subway Series. Yankees took Game 1 on Friday, their 11th win in a series opener this season, tying with the Rays and the Braves for the most in baseball. A win would give the Yankees their first series win on the road against the Mets since 2018. Mets got dealt a blow during Friday's game, though. Starting pitcher Clay Holmes, hit by a line drive, suffered a broken fibula. Line drive came off the bat at 111 miles per hour. Buster Olney was on Hammer and Emmett on ESPN Radio and has more.
8: Gone into that series with three straight wins. They're trying to climb their way back toward 500. They don't have a lot of margin for error because their offense is not dynamic. And a line drive is hit by Spencer Jones of the Yankees, hits the leg of Clay Holmes. And after the game, Carlos Mendoza, their manager, announces that he has a broken fibula and he's out indefinitely. It's a big deal, and there's no way around this. The Mets starting pitching really was the backbone of what they have been able to, you know, the games they have won. And so to lose Clay Holmes, they had a successful transition from being a relief pitcher to being a starter, huge blow for the Mets.
1: That was Buster Olney on Hammer and Emmett. Let's get to the game. Yankees and Mets, game two of their weekend series. Pick up the action, top of the second inning. No score, Trent Grisham at the plate.
21: And that venue, here's pitch hit the other way, through the six hole into left field, a base hit for Trent Grisham. Two out knock. Jazz scores. 1-0 Yankees here in the second inning.
1: The call on WFAN, a 1-0 lead for the Yankees, but back come the Mets. Bottom of the third inning, Mets have some wildness on the base pass, which led to them taking the lead in the bottom of the third on 880 ESPN New York.
9: Bases loaded, 1-0 Yankees. His first pitch all the way to the backstop, kicks high in the air. Hinge coming in, he slides and scores. The flip home from Rodon gets away. Bichette comes in next, and he scores. Soto goes to third, and on the most pinball-y play we've ever seen, the Mets score two on a wild pitch and then an error and take a 2-1 lead.
1: 2-1 lead at that point, and the Mets would take game two, 6-3. The final. Mets are winners of four of their last five. Mark Vientos with three runs batted in. He has 14 RBIs since May the 3rd. Yankees now losers of six of their last eight.

0: growing and he's excited and he wants to get off the mound. And we're tempering our enthusiasm, yet still feeling really optimistic that he's going to beat a perceived timeline that we haven't even set yet, because we don't know. We're giving him something every day. And the fact that he's already throwing is signaling that he's doing just fine in his process. It's still going to take a few weeks, but man, it's nice to see the video of a Tarek Skubal getting back into baseball things.
1: Get into the game on ESPN Radio. No score through the first 5.5 innings. We go to the bottom of the sixth. Detroit's Matt Vuerling at the plate.
2: In the early innings with low leverage situations. This ball launched to left field into the corner. Piñango watches it go. It's into the bullpen, and Vuerling with his third home run of the season. We've got our first run of the game. A two-out shot from Vuerling, and it's 1-0 Tigers.
1: A 364-foot home run by Vuerling gives Tigers the 1-0 lead there on ESPN Radio. Move on to the seventh inning, the equalizer from Toronto.
2: First pitch jumped on, rifled into right field, and it is off the top of the wall and gone. Yohendrik Piñango laces it to right field for his first home run of the season. He just ambushed Finnegan. That'll take a win away from Casey Mize in his return.
1: Casey Mize in his return. 6 innings, 2 hits, no earned runs, and 4 strikeouts. But again, would get an 0 decision. It would stay a 1-1 game, and we'd go into extra innings. Dalton Varsho at the plate.
2: Varsho sends a line drive up the middle. Guerrero to third. He's going to be waved home. The throw from Vuerling is cut off, and the Blue Jays take the lead. First lead of the game for Toronto as Vlad Guerrero Jr. rumbles home from second on a Dalton Varsho single.
1: Toronto sealed the deal in the bottom of the 10th, win it 2-1. They snap a 5-game road losing streak. Again, Casey Mize with a heck of a game in his return. Didn't allow a run in 6 innings, but does get a no decision. SportsCenter all night, ESPN Radio, and the ESPN app. Dodgers taking on the Angels in Orange County. Alex Call at the plate with men on for the Dodgers on AM 570 LA Sports, with the Dodgers already up 4-0.
3: 1-0 pitch from Silseth. And Call hits a ground ball through the hole, left side, a base hit. Paez will score. Muncy speeding around third. Throw to the plate, cut off. Muncy scores, throw back to second. Teoscar is safe. It's a 2-run single for Alex Call, and the Dodgers lead it 6-0.
1: Later in the game, we'll go to the top of the ninth inning, and Shohei Ohtani pads a big Dodgers lead.
3: And a 2-ball, no-strike pitch from Alec Manoah to Shohei Ohtani. He swings and lines it to right field. That's going to get down for a hit. Muncy scores. Hernandez behind him. They're going to send Kim home. It's a bases-clearing double for Shohei Ohtani. Ohtani with 5 runs batted in the game. It is now 15-2.
1: And that would be the final score. Dodgers 15-2 victory over the Halos. Ohtani 2-for-4 with a double and a triple. 5 runs batted into the game. Mookie Betts 2-for-4 with a home run. The 13-run spread tied the largest victory over the Angels ever in the series history. Red Sox taking on the Braves. Braves with 12 series wins on the season. A win on Saturday would tie the 2003 season for the most series wins before June over the last 25 seasons. The Red Sox is 18-26 so far this season. A loss on Saturday would tie their second worst 45-game start over the last 60 seasons. So we'll get to the game. Wilson Contreras at the plate in the top of the eighth inning with the Red Sox trailing.
4: 2-1 Braves. Elder throws. Wilson drives one high and deep into left field. It is way back. It's 3-2 Red Sox.
1: On WEEI 93.7, the Red Sox get a win back. 3-2, the final from Atlanta. The Sox with their first win after trailing through 7 innings. They had been 0-21. 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Plus, we've got some interview sound from Chris Finch after the Timberwolves exit. That's all next. 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
16: It's the win or go home. And, you know, our guys don't want to go home.
17: You just can't deny the Detroit Pistons so far this postseason. The Pistons 4-0 and facing elimination during these playoffs. It's the most win in a season in franchise history in that vein. Could become the seventh team to win five or more games facing elimination in a single postseason, and the first since the Celtics in 2023. Pistons also seeking to become the eighth 60-win team to win multiple Game 7s in a single postseason. Six of the previous seven won the NBA championship. Pistons forcing their way into a Game 7 after being down 3-2. It's the second ever winner-take-all playoff game between the Cavs and the Pistons. The last time it happened was back in 2006. A conference semifinal, same round. Pistons won that game 79-61. It's a series that followed almost the exact same pattern through six games. As for how the Pistons got here, Amari Sankofa from Detroit Free Press was on game day and expressed the depth of the Pistons led them to winning their game six.
18: I think they did it just by leaning into their depth. You had Marcus Sasser come in, who hadn't really played any real minutes in the playoffs until game five, and then they lead on him more in game six, and he scored 9 points. He defended well. You just felt him every time he was out there. And then Paul Reed, he's played double-digit minutes the last four games. He's put up big scoring numbers and few minutes. And, you know, I think those things just help keep the offense afloat, regardless of what Cade has going on. But it was also defensively. They held Cleveland to 29% shooting in the second half. And you defend any team that well, that's going to increase your odds of winning. So I thought leaning on the bench and then just them stepping up defensively is how they did it.
17: Meanwhile, ESPN NBA analyst Quentin Richardson was on Hammer and Emmett on Saturday. He said the Cavs' effort in Game 6 just wasn't good enough.
19: It wasn't good enough. Like you say, it's not that they lost the game. It was the way they lost. It was the effort. It was the way that the Pistons put forth much more effort and play with a much higher sense of urgency. And they literally played like it was win or go home. I felt like the Cavs played like they had house money, like we got another game. And they didn't have the proper sense of urgency to go out there and close this thing down on their home floor, in my opinion.
17: Pistons head coach J.B. Bickerstaff, a former coach of James Harden's in Houston, gave some insight on how Harden practices baiting for fouls.
20: He's got an unbelievable ability to manipulate what the rules are, right? And we were together 4 years in Houston. And, you know, you would watch him and he and I would play one-on-one. And he would foul bait me, you know what I mean? Like he would use, I'm serious, like he would only get to play offense and I would play defense. And he would practice those things and he would work on them, even just playing one-on-one versus me. So it's like he has a great understanding of the rules and then how to manipulate them in his favor.
17: Game 7 of the Pistons and Cavs with the right to face the Knicks in the conference finals on ESPN Radio.
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22: At the end of the day, man, it's another basketball game. So you come out, put your boots on, and get ready to go to war.
17: The Spurs are moving on to face the Thunder in the conference finals after a dominating performance against the Minnesota Timberwolves in Game 6. So the season for the Timberwolves has come to an end, and Timberwolves head coach Chris Finch had a lot of praise for the Spurs and their effort in the Game 6 victory.
23: The wheels came off, there's no doubt about that, and we're disappointed with that. You know, not a big fan of getting our ass beat by 30 three times in a series. Certainly nothing to be proud of, but so it's just a lot to try to kind of digest right now. But they were the better team, and having said that, we still look at the totality of where we are as a program. You know, one of the only two teams that's been to this point in the playoffs in the last three seasons. So you know, we just got to keep trying to take swings and get better.
17: Timberwolves falling in Game 6, 139-109 to the San Antonio Spurs. Spurs and Thunder will get underway with Game 1 of the Western Conference Finals coming up on Monday on ESPN Radio. Still more to come, including our half-hour headlines. 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
38: Bar and a Carano tap out. It was returned to the cage after 17 years away for Carano. Rousey for the first time in nearly a decade, and she wins it in 17 seconds in Jake Paul's promotion and streaming debut. Aaron Rodgers returning to the NFL for what could be his final season. ESPN's Adam Schefter reporting Saturday night. The four-time MVP agreeing to a one-year deal with the Steelers worth up to $25 million. Base salary around $22 million. The 42-year-old Rodgers is expected to report to Steelers OTA on Monday. Eastern Conference second round series between the Buffalo Sabres and the Montreal Canadiens. It's a 3-3 game in the second period until Jack Quinn put Buffalo on top.
39: Power play with 1:18 left. Quinn ready to fire, scores! Quinner with a great shot as he rips it home. Another power play goal, and the Sabres storm back and have a 4-3 lead in Montreal.
38: The Sabres were down 3-1. They score 7 unanswered goals and win the matchup 8-3 over the Canadiens. That was on WGR 550. Game 7 of that second round series for the right to move on to face the Carolina Hurricanes coming up on Monday on ESPN. Sports Center all night, ESPN Radio and the ESPN app. ESPN Radio presented by Progressive Insurance. Well, you heard it just a moment ago in our half-hour headlines. Rodgers returning to the NFL for a 22nd season in the National Football League. ESPN's Adam Schefter with more on Sports Center.
5: They've been in constant contact throughout this process from the time that Mike McCarthy took over as the Pittsburgh Steelers head coach returning home to Pittsburgh, where he's from. He's been communicating regularly with Rodgers. And even though the relationship at times may not have been ideal or perfect, what coach-quarterback relationship is, there is a great respect between those two individuals. And obviously, he was the one coach that could help lure Aaron Rodgers back to Pittsburgh. If we go back to the end of last season, there were a lot of people who thought Aaron Rodgers had played his last down, wouldn't be back in Pittsburgh again. And lo and behold, here we are in mid-May, and he's reached agreement with the Pittsburgh Steelers on a one-year deal worth up to $25 million that returns him to Pittsburgh for his 22nd NFL season.
38: And ESPN Adam Schefter reporting the deal will pay him up to $25 million. Meanwhile, Will Graves, Steelers writer for the Associated Press, was on game night Saturday. He was asked why the Steelers were willing to wait on Rodgers.
7: He leaned in heavily to everything that came with being a Steeler. He loved being in the locker room. He loved being around his teammates. He loves the feeling of that culture that, you know, it is in his blood. And that bought him a lot of respect in the room and in the organization. And so that's one of the reasons the Steelers could stand there hat in hand and wait for him. Because, to be honest with you, the way that he performed, not just on the field, where he was at times pretty good, it was just more than maybe even they expected. I mean, like, he built up a lot of equity in that room with the way that he, you know, conducted himself last year, and that's why we're here today.
38: Aaron Rodgers returning to the Steelers, expected to report to Steelers OTAs coming up on Monday. SportsCenter all night, ESPN Radio and the ESPN app. We get back to Major League Baseball and the rivalries going on. Throughout, we've got the Rangers taking on the Astros. The Rangers have lost 4 straight to the Astros dating back to September of last season. With this loss, it would be the 4th longest streak over Houston in the last 10 years. Jacob DeGrom on the mound with a 1-2 record and a 3.7 ERA and 10 earned runs against the Astros in his career. Astros seeking to win the first 2 games of a series for just the 3rd time this season, as they've been reeling at just 18-28 on the year going into the game. We go to the bottom of the first inning. Astros already up 1-0, and Yordan Alvarez at the plate.
8: 3-2. And Alvarez punished. This is this one deep to right field. The ball is hooking. It stays fair. It's gone. It's fair, and it is gone. Number 15 for Yordan. It's 2-0 Astros.
38: Robert Ford on KBME 790 AM. Astros would win it 4-1. Jose Altuve also with a home run on the day, the 3rd of his career off of Jacob DeGrom. DeGrom allowed 4 home runs in the game. First Rangers pitcher to allow 4 solo home runs in a game since Jordan Lyle back in 2021. It's the Astros' 5th straight win against the Rangers, their longest since winning 7 in a row back in 2021. Cubs and the White Sox on a Saturday night at Chicago White Sox Stadium. Cubs 11-1 in the last 12 meetings against the White Sox, the second best record over the White Sox over that span. Michael Busch reaching base safely now in 16 straight games, tied for the 5th longest active streak in baseball. We'll get to the action. Bottom of the first inning, Miguel Vargas at the plate with 2 men on ESPN 1000.
8: The 1-1. That ball is smashed in the air to left center. And it's a 3-run homer. Miguel Vargas on the board.
38: So 3-0 lead at that point for the White Sox. Move on to the 5th inning. Already a home run today for Munetaka Murakami. He comes to the plate again with the bases empty in the bottom of the 5th.
8: Murakami in the air. A high and deep drive right center field. Number 2 tonight. 7-0.
38: He had not hit a home run in the previous 6 games. hits two on the day. White Sox win it 8-3. Pale Hose with a season high 5 home runs, their first such game since September of 2022. Murakami became the 6th player in MLB history with 17 home runs through his first 45 games and first since Yordan Alvarez did it for Houston back in 2019. Jameson Taillon gave up all 5 home runs for the Cubs, most he's ever given up in his career. Davis Martin, 6 innings, 5 hits, 1 walk, and 7 strikeouts to get the win for the White Sox. Phillies, with the NL best 13-4 record in the last 17 games since Don Mattingly took over as manager back on April the 28th. Philly taking on Pittsburgh. Bryce Harper at the plate in the first inning with 2 men on.
0: The 3-1. He swings and blasts it high and deep center field. Long gone Harper off the top of the batter's eye in dead center. Number 11 on the season for Harper, and what a start for the Phillies. It's 3-0. 3 batters into the ballgame.
38: 3 batters into the ballgame, a 3-0 lead for Philly. That was on Sports Radio 94 WIP. Harper's home run goes 457 feet. Phillies shut out the Pirates 6-0. They move back to 500 for the first time since April the 13th. Christopher Sanchez with a complete game shutout, allowing 6 hits with a career-high 13 strikeouts. His 4th complete game of his career, Sanchez lowers his ERA to 1.82, the 4th lowest through 10 starts for the Phillies since the division era began back in 1969. More baseball. SportsCenter all night, ESPN Radio, and the ESPN app. This time a battle for Florida between Miami and the Rays. 11 straight home wins for the Rays, tied for the 3rd longest streak in franchise history, have allowed a total of 14 runs during that 11 games. It's the fewest allowed in any 11-game home span in franchise history. Nick Martinez on the mound, 1.70 ERA, the 4th best among all qualified pitchers entering play on Saturday. Let's get to the action, and we'll go into extras. It's a 2-2 game, and Miami at the plate, a couple of men on 104.3 WQAM.
9: A 1 pitch. Hicks with a ground ball. That is through into right center field for a base hit. This will play 2. Ruiz comes in from 3rd. Mack in from 2nd. X goes corner to corner and make Liam Hicks the first to 40 RBIs in Major League Baseball. They're 2 huge ones. A 2-run single, and it's 4-2 Marlins in the top of the 10th.
38: And the Marlins would keep pouring it on in the 10th.
9: How many big spots have there been in this one? Sanoha golfs one down the left field line. That's trouble. That gets down. It's a fair ball. That might play 3. 1 in. 2 in. Here comes Marcy. And he scores. This is an onslaught. Javier Sanoha, a bases clearing double. And that's 7 in the 10th. 9-2 Fish.
38: It would be 8 runs in the 10th inning. So a wild finish in this one. As the Marlins win it 10-5, the loss by Tampa snaps that 11-game home win streak. And despite the loss, Nick Martinez did not allow a run in 6 innings and lowers his ERA to 1.51, second lowest in the big leagues. Baltimore taking on the Nationals. Pete Alonso with 28 home runs and 74 RBIs in 106 career games versus the Nationals. The Nats with 4 straight wins against the Orioles dating back to last season, tied for the 2nd longest streak in the series history. Let's pick up the action bottom of the 2nd inning. We're in a scoreless game, bottom of the 2nd, 2 men on for Keibert Ruiz.
10: Abrams off 2nd, Nunez off 1st. The pitch swung on it high in the air to right field and deep. O'Neill moving back on the warning track. At the wall, he leaps, and it is gone! Goodbye! Into the Nationals bullpen! Bang! Zoom goes Keibert Ruiz! A 3-run home run!
38: 3-0 lead there in the bottom of the 2nd. We'll fast forward to the bottom of the 7th. Jacob Young with 2 men on for the Nats.
9: 1-2 pitch. Young swings, clutch one to left field. This is deep, out by the left field wall. It is gone inside the left field foul pole. It is all Nationals on the 3-run homer from Jacob Young. He makes the slow trot around the bases with the Nationals leading 11-3.
38: They'd go on to win it by a final of 13-3. 4th game this season that had 13 or more runs by the Nationals. That's the most in baseball. They also had 8 extra base hits in the game. Keibert Ruiz goes 3-for-5 with his 4th home run. He has 3 homers in his last 5 games since a 20-game homer drought. 5th straight loss to the Nats by the Orioles dating back to last season. It's the 2nd longest losing streak all time in the series. SportsCenter all night, ESPN Radio, and the ESPN app. Let's get to the Reds and Guardians. The Reds have won six of their last seven versus Cleveland, dating back to May 16th of last year. Elly De La Cruz, three straight games with a double, tied for the longest active streak in baseball. Bottom of the seventh, we've got a 4-4 game. And Angel Martinez at the plate with a man on WTAM 1100.
1: He fires, and the pitch hit high, hit deep to right center. This ball, gone! Angel Martinez with his team high eighth home run, and the Guardians have the lead at 6-4.
38: Guardians would go on to win it 7-4. Angel Martinez goes 2-for-4 with a season-high three runs scored, plus his eighth home run, which you just heard. Martinez now with three go-ahead home runs in his last five games. Brewers taking on the Twins. Brewers have won seven of their last eight, allowing just 2.3 runs per game in that span. That's second in baseball behind only the Braves, who are averaging 2.1s given up per game. Brewers swept the road series at the Twins in each of the previous two seasons, trying to get their way two-thirds of the way there as they took on the Twins on Saturday. Pick up the action in the top of the sixth inning in a 1-1 game. Milwaukee at the plate.
2: It's a 1-1 Brewers game, and Jackson Chourio, a drive to left center. This ball is up, it is back, it is gone. First pitch of the sixth inning, and Jackson Chourio with his first home run of the season.
38: Jackson Chourio with his first home run there to make it a 2-1 game. They'd go on to win it by a final of 2-1 there. Again, that on 620 WTMJ. Pick up the action with the Giants and the Athletics on the West Coast. Casey Schmidt at the plate with the Giants already up 3-0, top of the fifth on KNBR.
9: So he's sitting on a two-hit night already as he swings here, drives a high fly ball deep down the right field line towards the corner. It's slicing. It is off the foul pole. A two-run home run for Casey Schmidt. His second homer of the night. Have a night, Casey Schmidt. It is 5-0 Giants.
38: Giants go on to win it by a final of 6-4. It snaps a three-game losing streak. Padres and the Mariners. Padres on a four-game win streak against the Mariners, tied for the second-longest win streak against them in franchise history. Fernando Tatis Jr., though, no home runs in 43 games played to start the season. Had 11 home runs through 43 games last season, so the struggles continue for Fernando Tatis Jr. Let's get to the action in the top of the fourth inning. 2-0 lead for the Padres, and Nick Castellanos at the plate with two men on, a 97-3 the fan.
1: First pitch from Gilbert, swung on, hit in the air to deep left center field. Rodriguez is back, he is at the wall, looking up, gonna go! Nick Castellanos, a three-run homer, and the Padres have cashed it in here in the fourth inning. It's 5-0.
38: Padres go on to win it 7-4 on Saturday. They've won now five in a row against the Mariners. Rodolfo Duran with a home run in his first hit in the big leagues. It's his fourth game played for the Padres. Logan Gilbert takes the loss for the M's, giving up seven earnings in 6 2/3 innings. SportsCenter all night, ESPN Radio, and the ESPN app. Rockies taking on the Diamondbacks. For the Rockies, a loss would mark their sixth consecutive series loss, tying their longest series losing streak in Major League Baseball this year. Eduardo Rodriguez on the mound for the Diamondbacks, 4-0 with a 2.25 ERA and eight starts this season. Pick up the action in the bottom of the eighth inning with Colorado already on top 3-2, but they got a little insurance thanks to some poor pitching by the D-backs on 850 KOA.
3: 2-2 pitch. Hit him. And that will force in a run. It's 4-2 Rockies. A 97-mile-an-hour sinker. He plunks his second guy in the inning. And that's going to end the day for Garcia. Rockies get an insurance run, and they're looking for a big eighth inning.
38: Mickey Moniak, the one hit there, 1-for-3, two runs batted in. His eighth game with two or more RBIs, the most on the Rockies this season. Colorado beats the Diamondbacks 4-2. 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We'll hear from him, plus our top sound. That's next. 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
3: Thanks, Alex. We begin with baseball, and the Phillies get off to a fast start in Pittsburgh. They get a complete game shutout from Christopher Sanchez, and Bryce Harper provides instant offense on Sports Radio 94 WIP.
4: The 3-1. He swings and blasts it high and deep center field. Long gone Harper off the top of the batter's eye in dead center. Number 11 on the season for Harper, and what a start for the Phillies. It's 3-0, three batters into the ballgame.
0: Number four.
3: And the Giants powering up against the A's on KNBR.
5: So he's sitting on a two-hit night already as he swings here, drives a high fly ball deep down the right field line towards the corner. It's slicing. It is off the foul pole. A two-run home run for Casey Schmidt. His second homer of the night. Have a night, Casey Schmidt. It is 5-0 Giants.
0: Number three.
3: The Red Sox rally over the Braves in Atlanta thanks to this in the eighth inning. The call on WEI.
6: 2-1 Braves. Elder throws. Wilson drives one high and deep. Hit a left field. Hit his way back. It is gone! A two-run homer. Wilson! And it's 3-2 Red Sox.
0: Number two.
3: The Guardians get late power in a win over the Reds. The call on WTAM 1100.
4: He fires, and the pitch hit high. Hit deep to right center. This ball, gone! Angel Martinez with his team high eighth home run. And the Guardians have the lead at 6-4.
0: Number one.
3: And our top sound is from Game 6 in Montreal in Round 2 of the Stanley Cup playoffs. The Sabres stave off elimination from the Canadiens. The final call on WGR 550.
7: Just holding the puck. The clock runs out. Somebody call the Undertaker. The Buffalo Sabres are far from dead. They're alive. They're alive. And they're going to Game 7 in Buffalo.
1: They're alive indeed. Game 7 coming up in Buffalo. Thanks for our top sound. 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Smalley with a 2-under 68 to move to 6-under for the tournament, has a two-stroke lead over several big names, including John Rahm. Five players are two-stroke back at 4-under. Rory McIlroy and co-second-round leader Maverick McNealy are among those three strokes back, so very tight up at the top still. Let's hear from Alex Smalley on having the lead going into the final day of the tournament.
8: Obviously dreamed of this as a kid, and it's funny, you know, it's the Wanamaker Trophy, and when I was in college, I stayed in the Wanamaker dorm for 3 years. So my parents and I have been joking that maybe this would be a tournament that I would win just because of that kind of fact. That's just kind of something that we've joked about even before I made it out here. It'd be pretty cool to actually pull it out tomorrow.
1: More from Smalley on shooting under par for these first three rounds of a tournament.
8: Anytime you can shoot under par on a golf course of this caliber, under these conditions, I think anybody would take that. So I'm hoping to put up another under par score tomorrow. I recognize that it'll be difficult because the golf course is playing difficult. And hole locations are probably going to be difficult as well. We'll just add them up at the end of the day tomorrow and see where that takes me.
1: Again, Smalley with a 2-under 68 on Saturday to move to 6-under for the tournament. SportsCenter All Night, ESPN Radio, and the ESPN app. Royals taking on the Cardinals. Bottom of the eighth inning, Alex Burleson coming to the plate for the Cardinals.
3: The runners lead at first and second, two outs, the pitch. Burleson hits it the other way, a base hit. Coming around third base is Wynn. The throw to the plate is offline. The throw goes to third and down the left field line. And over at third base, Ivan Herrera could not get up to come on home.
1: Cardinals with a 4-2 win over the Royals. Cardinals now 27-18, their best 45-game start since the 2015 season. Their first home series win over the Royals since 2022. Six straight losses now for KC. Coming up on ESPN Radio to get your Sports Sunday going, to get you ready for Game 7 of the Pistons and Cavs and more. 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I'm Alex Sobario, and this has been SportsCenter All Night, ESPN Radio and the ESPN app.
9: 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I've studied the NFL schedule, which means I'm going to tell you the exact week when Fernando Mendoza and other rookie quarterbacks will get their first start this season. 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
3: I'm Nick
2: to look a good Sunday morning. Stanley Cup playoffs, one game last night, game seven. Here come the Buffalo Sabres.
4: Dahlin drifts down far, circle cuts in, Dahlin back and scores! What a beautiful goal! Magic by the captain, Rasmus Dahlin, and it is another early goal to put Buffalo on top, 1-0.
2: WGR Sports Radio 550. Dahlin Marker just over 30 seconds in. Montreal would score three on three straight shots to chase Alex Lyon and take the lead. Sabres responding with seven straight to win it 8-3 to even the series and force game seven. Jason Zucker, Zach Benson, and Jack Quinn scoring twice after he broke the tie on the power play. Rookie forward Konsta Helenius playing in his 12th NHL game scoring as well. In the NFL, Aaron Rodgers not done yet. After another prolonged decision-making process, four-time MVP signing a one-year deal with the Steelers worth up to $25 million, including a base salary between $22 and $23 million, with a little more coming in incentives. Rodgers recently returned to Pittsburgh ahead of Monday's OTAs. Seen getting ice cream with several teammates at a local shop Friday night. Is expected to report finish the season completing just over 65% of his pass attempts, his best mark since 2021, throwing for 3,300 yards with 24 touchdowns and seven interceptions.
5: Hey, it's your resident Super Bowl champ, Chris Candy, coming on Monday. From the NBA to the NHL playoffs to the PGA Championship, I'll react to it all in my Upon Further Review at 7 a.m. Eastern. 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
5: You know, I did a lot this week. I got my house cleaned. I got a lymphatic drainage massage. I started to get my life together. It's the spring. The weather's great. No, I showed up for work today because once again, Peter Burns, who you heard there in the show open, not here. But Courtney Cronin, Gabe Neitzel holding it down with you here on the best week ever on ESPN Radio. 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I know this is becoming like a running joke at this time of year, but Peter is at the PGA Championship. He is out in the Philadelphia area today. He's got so much going on out there. We will be checking in with him in just a little bit. Gabe, good morning. How you doing?
6: Good morning. Wait, what kind of massage did you get?
5: Lymphatic drainage. It helps with puffiness. You know,
6: okay.
5: I'm all about health and wellness. It's my spring health and wellness journey. We're going to make it all the way to summer feeling great about ourselves. And we're going to be feeling great about ourselves today because we got a game 7 tonight. The two best words in sports, Pistons, Cavs. That coming your way in just a little bit, and so much to get into. A crowded leaderboard like you have never seen before at the PGA Championship. But the way we start out each and every hour is with this.
0: This is the biggest story of the week ever.
5: Biggest story of the week ever is brought to you by PayPal, official peer-to-peer payment sponsor of the NFL. And our long-awaited national nightmare, Gabe, is over. Saturday night, it finally happens. Aaron Rodgers signs with the Pittsburgh Steelers, a one-year deal worth up to $25 million. He is in the building before OTAs begin on Monday. Here's Adam Schefter, ESPN senior NFL insider on the 12 a.m. Sports Center, about how this deal got done.
7: They've been in constant contact throughout this process from the time that Mike McCarthy took over as the Pittsburgh Steelers head coach returning home to Pittsburgh, where he's from. He's been communicating regularly with Rodgers. And even though the relationship at times may not have been ideal or perfect, what coach-quarterback relationship is, there is a great respect between those two individuals. And obviously, he was the one coach that could help lure Aaron Rodgers back to Pittsburgh. If we go back to the end of last season, there were a lot of people who thought Aaron Rodgers had played his last down, wouldn't be back in Pittsburgh again. And lo and behold, here we are in mid-May, and he's reached agreement with the Pittsburgh Steelers on a one-year deal worth up to $25 million that returns him to Pittsburgh for his 22nd NFL season.
5: He's 42 years old, Gabe. This could very well be it. I know we're all kind of sitting here today being like, yeah, no duh. Of course this is going to happen. But the target date there, Adam Schefter mentioning that the OTAs, their on-field work, phase two, if you want to call it that, begins Monday. So that was always going to be more or less the deadline of all deadlines, even though they said they weren't going to give him a deadline this time, and they did, and it was like, you know, long and drawn out the way that we didn't want it to be. But to me, this doesn't change anything in the AFC North. I think it's the right move for Pittsburgh right now, considering they don't feel like a team that is ready to develop any of the other three quarterbacks to play right now. But this doesn't make me think any differently of where they're going to finish in their division.
6: No, this whole thing ended up being really interesting to me as somebody who was in Wisconsin and saw this relationship with Rodgers and McCarthy fall apart 8 years ago in 2018 when McCarthy was fired with four games left in that season. And Aaron Rodgers kind of undercut him at the podium pretty consistently that season, pretty vocal in his criticism of Mike McCarthy and McCarthy's end time in Green Bay. And the other interesting thing about this is, like, last year when this thing was drawn out, he was going on Pat McAfee, he was going on podcasts. We haven't really heard from Aaron Rodgers, which is why I thought it was possible that he could actually be done this time around. I mean, he said it last year. He thought last year was going to be his last year. I got to imagine this is going to be it at 42 for Aaron Rodgers.
5: Season number 22. That's almost unheard of in the NFL. I mean, we've obviously seen the likes of Tom Brady play into his mid-40s. Aaron Rodgers trying to continue that trend here, too. But I think we all look at this today and say this was the expected outcome. Why did it have to be this way again? I just wish the Pittsburgh Steelers would have given him an actual set deadline instead of saying, oh, we expect it to be different this time around. We expect it to be settled by the draft. Well, we're 3.5 weeks removed from the draft, but OTAs begin on Monday, May 18th. That was the target date, according to Adam Schefter. And lo and behold, Aaron Rodgers meets the deadline right at the 11th hour, signing that one-year deal with the Pittsburgh Steelers. More on that in just a little bit. But man, we go a little bit to the east in the state of Pennsylvania, and it is a wild one at the PGA Championship. Alex Smalley, you don't know the name right now, but by the end of the day, you will. Here is the leader, the current leader of the PGA Championship on what it's like having a two-shot lead going into the final day.
8: Obviously dreamed of this as a kid, and it's funny, you know, it's the Wanamaker Trophy, and when I was in college, I stayed in the Wanamaker dorm for 3 years. So my parents and I have been joking that maybe this would be a tournament that I would win just because of that kind of fact. That's just kind of something that we've joked about even before I made it out here. It'd be pretty cool to actually pull it out tomorrow.
5: So that's Alex Smalley. He has a two-stroke lead going into the final day of the PGA Championship. Aramanen Golf Club, Peter Burns will be joining us in just about an hour to preview everything that's going to go down today. But he's leading the PGA Championship right now. Not Rory McIlroy, not Scottie Scheffler, not Jon Rahm. This is one of the closest fields we have ever seen at this event. So through the three rounds, there are 21 players, Gabe, within four shots of the lead. Eight of them are major champions. Some of the names that I just mentioned, you will know much more than you'll know Alex Smalley. Like, this is a good thing, right?
6: Yeah, I mean, it is wide open today. You don't know who's going to come out of this. And Alex Smalley is, as a professional, he qualified for the U.S. Open as an amateur. But this is the only major he's ever played. This is his fourth time playing the PGA. He's never played the Masters. He's never played the Open Championship. He's never won on the PGA Tour, and he's leading a major championship by two going into Sunday. I'm guessing people are expecting him to maybe fade. Maybe they thought that yesterday, too. But he just increased the lead and continued to be on top of that leaderboard. As jam-packed as it is, it should lead to a lot of action, a lot of different names shuffling up and down that leaderboard throughout the course of the final round.
5: Six birdies on his last 10 holes, two under 68 yesterday, and he's got a two-shot lead going into Sunday's final round. We've got a game seven in the NBA tonight. You're going to hear it right here on ESPN Radio. It's Cavs Pistons, 8 p.m. Eastern time. But man, we have got a good one for you in the NHL. A game seven that's coming up on Monday, courtesy of the Buffalo Sabres. You can see that game on ESPN, 7:30 p.m. Monday night. Jack Quinn coming from behind and getting it done for the Sabres.
9: 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Quinn ready to fire, scores! Quinner with a great shot as he rips it home. Another power play goal, and the Sabres storm back and have a 4-3 lead in Montreal.
5: WGR 550 AM, excuse me, on the call there. So this is the second round of the Eastern Conference playoffs in the NHL. Game six is in Montreal. They were trying to close it out. They were ready to party last night. The Canadiens scored on three of their first four shots. Buffalo responded saying, hold my beer. Here's how it sounded. The final call and the comeback.
9: Just holding the puck, the clock runs out. Somebody call the Undertaker. The Buffalo Sabres are far from dead. They're alive. They're alive. And they're going to game seven in Buffalo.
5: That's what we love doing here for you on Best Week Ever, playing the best of the local radio calls in sports. Buffalo responding big. So they're down 3-1 in the first period, Gabe. They score seven unanswered goals. They lock it down defensively. They allowed six shots in the third period to close it out. This is why we love playoff hockey. Because of moments like this, the Buffalo Sabres, you know the playoff history. And if you don't, You got to go all the way back to the 90s to figure out the last time they were in this position to force a game seven. And frankly, this has become some of the most exciting playoff hockey we've seen to date. And I cannot wait for another game seven tomorrow.
6: Yeah, well, and this year in the NHL playoffs, everything else is set. We know what the Western Conference looks like in the finals with the Avalanche and the Knights, the Hurricanes waiting the winner of this. And for the Canadiens, they're the only team that's played in game seven. They won their game seven in the opening round. Now they're playing another game seven here. And it's the only two game seven so far in the NHL playoffs this season.
5: It is going to be a good one. Monday night, 7:30 p.m. Eastern time over on ESPN. And one final note here in our biggest story of the week ever. Ronda Rousey. You might have been looking at your phone last night, getting an ESPN alert. I don't know, 11 o'clock Central time. That was what I was doing as I was getting ready to go to bed, being like, huh, what year is this? Why am I seeing Ronda Rousey's name pop up on my phone? Well, she made her MMA comeback last night. It was brief. A 17-second

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two greatest words in sports, and they are happening right here tonight on ESPN Radio. 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Courtney Cronin, Gabe Neitzel with you on Best Week Ever, ESPN Radio and the ESPN app. Of course, we're talking about the Pistons and the Cavs forcing a Game 7 courtesy of Friday night action from Detroit. And my goodness, Gabe, like, you think about how much basketball these two teams have played over the course of the last month. So their first round series, respectively, the Pistons, the one seed overall in the East, they go 7 with the Orlando Magic. The Cavs go 7 with the Toronto Raptors. To do it in

0: back-to-back series now, as the New York Knicks are awaiting them in the Eastern Conference Finals. One of these two teams will be playing on Tuesday. I just cannot imagine any advantage going to any other team than the one that wears orange and blue, considering how gassed the Pistons and Cavs have to be at this point.
1: Well, and especially the way that the Pistons play. They want to play a physical, you know, more physical style of defense, and it's worked out a handful of times for them. Again, they hold Cleveland to 94 points in game 6 to force the game 7 that's happening tonight. So it's the style of play as well for Detroit. It's not like they're playing hard, they're playing tough, and now they've, you know, got to, okay, we got to play game 7 tonight and then suddenly flip around. I mean, for if Detroit wins, they know they're going to be going back home and they'll get game 1 in Detroit, but I mean, still, all the travel on top of that, there's a lot going into this for mm-hmm. both of these teams.
0: So what I've learned about this Pistons team, because there was
1: please share. I think I learned stuff about this Pistons team, and then I don't learn stuff about this
0: Pistons
1: team.
0: Well, they face elimination all the time, literally all the time. And somehow they continue to come through here. So they're 4-0 this season when facing elimination after they pulled off that win on Friday night, 115-94. They hold the Cavs to 94 points and they force them to go back to Detroit. They get to play at home, close it out tonight, no matter what happens. Like, this is a team that we keep counting out because they're the one seed. And I think there's this expectation that if you're the one seed, you're going to look like the one seed in the West, the team that trounces opponents, a team that doesn't really have to do much by way of defeating a challenge or rising to a challenge in conquering it until the conference finals, which, of course, one of these two teams will be playing the New York Knicks on Tuesday night. That's when the Eastern Conference Finals starts. But all that we know about Detroit is that when you need a big game from Cade Cunningham, you've been able to get it. Like, that's what they're going to need tonight. They need the defense to be overwhelming, as it's been in multiple instances where they've had a chance to extend the series. And you need that MVP level from Cade Cunningham that I remember seeing in back-to-back games when they were facing elimination. They're down 3-1 to the Orlando Magic. It's Cade Cunningham putting that cape on and putting himself in position to keep his team alive. But there's a lot to get into with this game and a storyline that I think is pretty interesting because it has nothing to do with, in my opinion, one of the stars of this series, because it's somebody who's been hot and cold throughout. That's James Harden. Here's what J.B. Bickerstaff, the head coach of the Detroit Pistons, had to say about how Harden gets to the line. It's a little bit of a viral statement here. Take a listen.
2: He's got an unbelievable ability to manipulate what the rules are, right? And we were together 4 years in Cleveland, or excuse me, in Houston. And, you know, you would watch him and he and I would play one-on-one. And he would foul bait me. You know what I mean? Like, he would use, I'm serious. Like, he would only get to play offense and I would play defense. And he would practice those things and he would work on them. You know, even just playing one-on-one versus me. So it's like, he has a great understanding of the rules and then how to manipulate them in his favor.
0: So I love, like, the backhanded compliment that came from J.B. Bickerstaff there about James Harden, saying he knows how to bend the rules a little bit. Because we're all up in arms when people say this stuff about Shai Gilgeous-Alexander. Now mm-hmm. the truthers are coming out saying it's not just Shai, it's the entire Oklahoma City Thunder team. They've got a way of being free throw merchants or whatever phrase they want to lob onto Chet Holmgren and everybody else now. But hearing it about James Harden, who I know I said I don't consider him one of the stars of this series, even though he just passed Steph Curry on the NBA's all-time playoff scoring list, 10th place total all-time. He scored a lot of points. He also turns the ball over a moment. So it's like the Game 7 James Harden narrative right here served up on a platter, and then you get this backhanded compliment from his, you know, former coach that was with him with the Rockets. I'm really interested to see how this one plays out.
1: Look, James Harden is the OG foul baiter, right? Like, they literally changed
0: the
1: rules.
0: He's the one who invented the move that Shai started using.
1: Yeah, well, I mean, you think about it, I don't know how long it's been now, but the rip-through move, where he would just, like, rip the ball kind of below his waist, like he's going to go then up and shoot, like, that used to be 2 free throws, and the NBA had to change the rule because of James Harden. He is the original one, and look, good on him. this, he's been doing it for so long. And again, the fact that he works on it, he knows what the rules are. That's part of who James Harden is. And you can like it, not like it. Personally, I don't find it to be an aesthetically pleasing style of basketball, but it works for James Harden. And it is something you have to be aware of when you're playing defense against him. That if you're out of position just a little bit, he's going to find a way to manipulate that and get to the free throw line. So that's something a defensive-minded team, a defensive-minded coach like J.B. Bickerstaff, they got to be aware of, because Harden's probably going to be trying to get to the line and get those free throws for the Cavs in Game 7 tonight.
0: Well, there was that moment in Game 6. Like, so you're right. He is one of the best ever to do this, Gabe. But there's a moment in Game 6 that I think about where it kind of backfired on him. So this was like later in the game, and it was 98-85. So Harden falls, flops effectively as trying to draw this contact. And then it's Dean Wade, his Cavs teammate, who tries to get an inbounds pass from Harden, and he slips at the same spot that Harden had just fallen on and covered the floor in sweat. So it's I don't know. I think things like that tend to like make interesting subplots of these series.
1: Yes.
0: You know, to see what happened in Game 6. Obviously, the Cavs end up losing that game. They're held to 94 points. There is a Game 7 because of that. But as it all boils down to tonight, you get the one storyline that we want to see broken. As sports fans, you want to see stuff that ends. You want to see curses end. You want to see bad streaks of play end. And that centers around somebody who often no-shows in these Game 7s. In this round particularly. I know that all of our fans listening right now, Best Week Ever fans in Philly listening to us across the region, know exactly what we're talking about when it comes to the Eastern Conference semifinals and James Harden in these Game 7s and all throughout his 18-year career. He's been doing this a long time. Can he get it done tonight? I feel like if you are Kenny Atkinson and you're looking at how you game plan for this Pistons team and knowing what's at stake, not only to move on to the Eastern Conference Finals, where you're going to meet a team that's got the benefit of rest on their side because the Knicks haven't played in a couple days since they wrapped up their series against the 76ers, what feels like a year ago. But to get the pressure off of James Harden tonight, to me, that's priority 1A, 1B, 1C, and then 1D2.
1: Well, for Harden, the beauty of him going to Cleveland and finding themselves once again in a Game 7 situation, for Harden, he doesn't have to be the guy. Yes, you have to limit the turnovers and having 8 like he did in Game 6. You got to cut that down. More than James Harden, it's on Donovan Mitchell. He was 6 of 20 in Game 6. If Donovan Mitchell's 6 of 20 again, that's it for the Cavs. Like, he is the one who has to step up and have a monster Game 7, which, to me, that takes the pressure off of James Harden. Yes, Harden's going to have to score. He's going to have to do some things here and there. But this is Donovan Mitchell's team. This is Donovan Mitchell's time. And if he struggles in Game 7, that's when the Cavs are going to be in trouble.
0: No, absolutely. And I mean, if Donovan Mitchell can get his team past the 1 seed that he goes 7 games with and into the Eastern Conference Finals, he has won the most to lose of just about any player that's currently playing remaining in this field, because he could show that he could do this without having a superstar running alongside him. That would be stuff of legacy in its own right. Straight ahead, Aaron Rodgers back in Pittsburgh. You'll hear why the Steelers were willing to wait so long. That's next. Best Week Ever.
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0: I'm Nick DeLuca. Good Sunday morning. Final round at the PGA Championship at Aronimink today. Alex Smalley entering Sunday with a two-shot lead after shooting 2-under yesterday says his tournament has been filled with some ups and some downs.
1: A lot of really good moments, some not-so-great moments, and then a lot of just trying to keep moving forward in between. It was difficult. It was chilly this morning. The wind was up. Some of the hole locations are very difficult. They're right on the top of a crown. So, you know, you might have a putt that goes uphill, but once it gets to the hole, it starts going downhill. So
0: 14 players had at least a share of the lead at some point yesterday. A seven-way tie for the lead with an hour left in the third round until Smalley's big finish with a couple of birdies to close out his round. 11 of those 14 players, former major champions within five shots, a list including Masters champ Rory McIlroy, world number one Scottie Scheffler, Jon Rahm, and Xander Schauffele. Elsewhere in the NHL, Stanley Cup playoffs, just one game last night. The Sabres force Game 7 with an 8-3 win over the Canadiens to even the series. Jason Zucker, Zach Benson, and Jack Quinn scoring twice for Buffalo. Konstantelos adding a goal as well. In the NFL, Aaron Rodgers making his return after another prolonged decision-making process. Four-time MVP signing a one-year deal to return to the Steelers worth up to $25 million.
2: Hey, it's Michelle Smallman, and coming up Monday, I've studied the NFL schedule, which means I'll tell you the exact week when Fernando Mendoza and other rookie quarterbacks will get their first start this season. It's on Sportsnet 6 a.m. Eastern, right here on ESPN Radio, ESPN 2, and ESPN U.
3: What most had suspected finally is a reality. The Pittsburgh Steelers and Aaron Rodgers have reached agreement on a one-year deal worth up to $25 million.
4: The Pittsburgh Steelers really wanted Aaron Rodgers to be at OTAs, and now that he's agreed to this deal, he will be.
5: He built up a lot of equity in that room with the way that he conducted himself last year.
3: He reunites with his former Packers head coach Mike McCarthy.
5: He gives the team the best chance to compete next year.
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2: More interesting teams going into the end of May. Aaron Rodgers back in Pittsburgh. Another year, what could be his final year, season number 22 in the NFL at age 42. Gabe Neitzel, Courtney Cronin with you here. Best week ever, ESPN Radio and the ESPN app. The show, as always, presented by Progressive Insurance. This happens on Saturday night. OTAs are less than 24 hours away from where we currently are, Gabe. Aaron Rodgers goes back to the Pittsburgh Steelers. What were you doing? Where were you when you heard the news? How did you feel? I mean, I say all that kind of in jest because we knew this was an inevitability at this point. But to get it done, we're up against this pseudo but kind of real deadline of OTAs beginning. At least it's done. And while we will still be talking about this, we're not talking about the, is he going to sign? Is he not going to sign? Might he go to another team? And creating our own reckless speculation, because we're trying to talk ourselves into a situation where he isn't in Pittsburgh somehow, some way.
7: But it always, again, to your point, this felt like an inevitability because I don't think they wanted to go into year one of Mike McCarthy being the new head coach of the Steelers with Will Howard and Drew Aller as their top two choices to be the quarterback of this year. And maybe your mileage on Drew Aller varies differently than mine. I didn't quite ever see it for him in Penn State. Yes, he's in an intriguing talent from a physical standpoint, big arm, but I think he's got a lot to learn. I don't think they wanted to throw him into the fire. So I think what they're hoping is that having Aaron Rodgers around for at least one more year, those guys can learn for one more year, and then you figure out your quarterback position after that. I also thought the same thing last year, but here we are back with Aaron Rodgers with the Steelers, but especially with Mike McCarthy there, which is still a weird thing for me to piece together here in Wisconsin as a Packers fan, Courtney, that Aaron Rodgers and Mike McCarthy, who had a really messy divorce back in 2018 when Mike McCarthy was fired with four games left in the regular season for the Packers, Aaron Rodgers criticizing him week in, week out, seemingly at the podium after games. Like, there was a game where the Packers won 22-0, and he was criticizing his head coach in the way things were going in Green Bay. So them getting back together for one more run in Pittsburgh, I'm really curious to see how that plays out. So there are still a lot of storylines, I think, that are intriguing for the Pittsburgh Steelers with the Rodgers officially back.
2: And it creates an interesting quarterback room because this is a team that has not been able to find the right succession plan since Ben Roethlisberger retired at the end of that 2021 season. And that's something that they need to figure out. Now, do they figure it out with Rodgers in the fold and giving Drew Aller, giving Will Howard, giving, I mean, Mason Rudolph is still in that room. I know you mentioned the other two as the top two choices, but there's four quarterbacks. They've never carried four on the active roster going into week one. Rather, a Mike McCarthy team hasn't. But it is something that I think begs the question of, well, what next? Because we know what it is for right now. This is Aaron Rodgers' team. He gets to run it back with DK Metcalf and company, and he's now got a new number one, another receiver there. They've made moves this offseason. There's a lot of pieces that have been put around him for somebody who now isn't as mobile as he used to be, doesn't pull off the Houdini acts that he did in the past, but they've got the right infrastructure to help him here in this year 22 season. But what does it mean beyond that? That's where my mind goes, because if this is your short-term stopgap, does this do anything for the Steelers in the short term other than, I don't know, let's say a nine-win season, and maybe you get to the postseason? I mean, they've done that just about every single year, and it hasn't led them to anything other than a first-round playoff disappointment. Like, this is not a move that, to me, this is the move that buys you time. It's a move that buys you time for Mike McCarthy to figure out, now that he's on his third head coaching stint, what do I want this to look like? What do I want my younger quarterbacks? Because he hasn't had a young quarterback to develop in quite some time. But you get the benefit of doing that behind the scenes while Aaron Rodgers can kind of just handle things and keep it moving with what he wants to do.
7: The last young quarterback he had a chance to develop was Aaron Rodgers. Yeah. Was Aaron Rodgers back in the early 2000s.
2: Because Rodgers, he got fired, and then obviously Jordan Love was brought in under Matt LaFleur.
7: Under Matt LaFleur,
2: So that's the part I'm curious about, like Mike McCarthy getting back into his bag as a quarterback developer, because he does get that label lofted onto him a lot. He develops quarterbacks. Well, What did you develop Dak Prescott into other than a very, very successful, very highly paid quarterback who hasn't won anything?
7: Yeah.
2: Who hasn't been to a conference championship. So can you do that with talent that might be considered lower tier in Pittsburgh with the guys that are behind Rodgers? It's just, I feel like this allows Rodgers to like keep the thing on cruise control while Mike McCarthy gets a year of time that you might not normally get if these guys were who you have to roll out week one, but you get the benefit of time to devise your plan to make it work, to create stability while Rodgers can just steady the ship and ride this thing for as long as he can in season 22.
7: Yeah, I mean, McCarthy, the offense wasn't the problem when he was in Dallas until they got to the postseason, right? Like, and that's just always the tough hurdle to clear. The Packers had some success, won a Super Bowl. That was 16 years ago at this point in Green Bay. But yeah, it's what can you do in the playoffs? But this isn't a roster that I look at and go, oh yeah, I'm with you. I don't know how much this changes the AFC North. They won the North last year because of injuries elsewhere. Like, are we expecting the Baltimore Ravens to be as beat up and as bad as they were a year ago? No, that's a lot better roster than what the Pittsburgh Steelers have to offer. So the best case scenario for Pittsburgh, even with Aaron Rodgers, is grabbing one of the wild card spots and then having to go on the road and probably losing that game, because that's the ceiling. The ceiling is a wild card exit for the Pittsburgh Steelers, because, they made some nice moves. Now you got Michael Pittman Jr., so maybe your offense can be a little bit more balanced instead of just trying to get the ball to DK Metcalf over and over again. Maybe that defense steps up just a little bit more. Jalen Ramsey, that trade hasn't really worked out for them and really, solidifying that side of the football. So it's a flawed roster. And it's not like adding Aaron Rodgers. You're not adding Aaron Rodgers from 10 years ago, where he's the type of quarterback who's going to erase a lot of those flaws because he's so good. He's not that guy anymore. He can still be a good NFL quarterback, but the rest of the roster is just not ready to compete around him.
2: Gabe Neitzel, Courtney Cronin, this is the best week ever on ESPN Radio and the ESPN app. So that was the big NFL news that comes down on Saturday. Usually a quieter time of year as teams are gearing up for OTAs and then mandatory minicamp and then about a 5-week break before the offseason truly kicks into full swing with training camp. But earlier this week was the NFL schedule release. And you know it is a day that's like the Super Bowl for so many teams' social media outlets, because this is where they get to really tap into their creativity. And they're fun ones. There's some not so fun ones. But the most interesting thing to me that came out of this week, 9 international games. That is a record high. It is something that the NFL has been pushing for as they reveal their 2026 international slate. Over the last, you know, it was like kind of like they roll them out like throughout the week. It's not like all of them come out on Thursday when the schedule's released, but 9 games across 4 continents, 7 countries, and 8 different stadiums. So the new ones this year are going to be in Rio de Janeiro, in Paris, and in Melbourne. And then the league, of course, going to go back to London, where they've played a bunch before, Madrid, Munich, and Mexico City. Some of you might be listening to us this morning, driving to church, going to run some errands, going out to get breakfast, and think, oh, this is great. Like, there's so much interest internationally that the NFL is going to try its darnest to be an international league. Well, not everybody feels that way, particularly people within these teams. Here's Tom Pelissero, NFL Network insider, who was on the Rich Eisen show and had this to say about how teams feel the NFL is pushing the international agenda.
8: There is, let's just say, some frustration among some teams about the international slate, and specifically when teams learn they have to go and play overseas. This time of year has to be the most frustrating week for football operations people around the NFL, because the announcements on the home teams for some of these games, for instance, the Saints knew they were playing the first ever Paris game. They found out in like January, but their opponents did not. The Steelers found out on Tuesday. Hey, remember last year you went to Ireland to play the first game there? This year we're sending you to play the first game in Paris. So good luck. It's not that the teams don't want to go on these trips. It's more just the matter of, okay, it's all the operational things of going back to a city that, yes, the NFL has been to, but that team hasn't been to before. And hey, didn't we earn a little something last year? We played those 2 games overseas. You wouldn't anticipate you have another one.
2: But the cool thing about it is it does bring a sport to a new fan base internationally. I'm all for that. I don't like how the NFL, like what Tom was saying, that teams find out. So, for example, I cover the Chicago Bears for ESPN. They were in the running for that Madrid game, the game that's going to be a quote-unquote home game for the Atlanta Falcons. Falcons find this out a couple months ago. Their opponent, not the Chicago Bears, find this out on Thursday when the schedule is released that they're going to be playing in Madrid. And that, I think, is something, you know, where teams are looking at that. It's the Atlanta Falcons. They're playing at, I forget who plays it. It's Real Madrid Stadium. It's out in Burn. They played there last year, and they'll be playing the Cincinnati Bengals this year. But people forget like how much operationally goes into these games to be able to get an entire football operation set up overseas. And then it's not like you're guaranteed a bye week after every single one of these. That's not happened before. Like, you know, routinely, some teams get that, but some teams have to come right back in and play a game the next week. It's the player health and safety element here that I think teams are frustrated with, because you're asking players to adjust to something that can set them back for a couple of weeks. That's why sleep science and all of that stuff is so important. But it comes at a cost of, well, the NFL is getting its, like, they get their return on investment. I think a lot of teams look at this game and say, well, what's the return on investment for us, other than the fact that we're playing catch up and might not be at our best for a couple of weeks because of the international effective setback.
7: Yeah, how they do some of this international stuff is interesting. Like the Mexico City game, that's not going to require as much travel. But, I mean, they announced the Melbourne game, like, how long ago? We knew the 2 teams there because there is a ton of travel and a lot of logistics that have to go into that game, being the first one they're playing in Australia. Maybe they get to a point of whenever the schedule is finalized, because I don't think it was finalized on Monday, right? Like, we knew Thursday was the release date. Whenever you know that, just let the teams know so they can start the process of, like you said, moving all of the football operations, figuring out where you're going to practice, where you're staying, who's traveling, who's staying home, and do all of those things so there's not such a huge gap between, oh, the Saints have known for months, and now you get to know for a couple of days, and you're playing catch-up. That's, again, it doesn't seem like it's a, oh, we don't want to play over there. It's just, it's a logistical nightmare, and we want as much time to figure this out as humanly possible, which should be an easy fix, Courtney.
2: And your fans from here don't necessarily get to go. Not that it would matter to miss one game, but it is, the sport becomes more expensive for consumers. And when you're taking away a game, especially a home game, I do think that that matters to the fan base that's here, as the NFL is trying to think beyond the fan base that's here. while losing sight in a lot of ways of the players and the coaches and the support staff that is truly affected by this. But I can tell you one thing. By the time that 18th game gets pushed through, because you know the NFL's coming fast and furious for that, eventually we're going to have a full 17-game schedule where every single team is playing overseas at least once a year. You can take that to the bank. That is what is happening. That is what they've been greasing the wheels for. And it's going to make the NFL a boatload of money in the process. Straight ahead, are the Chicago White Sox looking for some divine intervention? Find out next. Rapid Fire Water Cooler on the way. Gabe Neitzel, Courtney Cronin. Best week ever.
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0: Club, where Peter Burns is usually, sometimes, maybe, sitting coast, pilot here. I'm usually shotgun passenger princess with him, but we're going to check in with him ahead of the final round of the PGA Championship, an incredibly stacked leaderboard. 21 players within four shots of the lead right now. It is former Duke golfer Alex Smalley who's in the lead. He has an incredible story of living in a dorm called the Wanamaker, and now he's trying to go after the Wanamaker trophy. But it's so fun. This is the second major of the year and is already off to a fantastic start. So we'll check in with Peter in just a little bit. But the way that we end off each and every hour is with this.
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0: Morning, Mike UC.
2: Morning, guys. You know what? I'm going to actually hand this first story off to Rachel because she seems to know more about it than me. So go ahead, Rachel. You can explain it.
3: Okay, so this story was pointed out to me by one of my friends yesterday, and somehow I missed it. The White Sox are going to be giving out Pope-inspired hats. So it started as a ticketed, like a normal promotion. They sell so many tickets, you get the ticket, you get the hat. Well, so many people wanted them that now every seat in the stadium is going to have a Pope hat on it. And then they're going to figure out like what the next, like the giveaway for the people who bought the fancy tickets originally is going to be.
0: Okay, so for a little backstory here, Pope Leo XIV is a Southsider. He's from Chicago. When he was, I don't want to get the terminology wrong here, but I believe elected, chosen as the next Pope last yes. year around this time. They drew the connection, and they literally found video of this man at the 2005 World Series. So he's a real awesome. White Sox fan, and the team has leaned all the way in. And I will give them a lot of credit. The on-field product historically has not been very good the last couple of years, like pretty darn bad. Laughing stock of the AL Central, laughing stock of the league, but they're above 500 right now for the first time in a couple years, 23 and 22. They've got the Crosstown Classic going on, the rivalry series with the Cubs. They're playing good baseball, and no one in Major League Baseball does giveaways better than the Chicago White Sox. And I'm not even just talking about the Pope hat. Some of the jerseys that they give out Fan Appreciation Night, I mean, as a Cubs fan, I know that it's a little sacrilegious for me to be fawning over the guys on the South Side, but that the look of those jerseys, the logo, the pinstripes, all of it is elite. It is a clean, amazing look, and the way that they do some specialty jerseys, I know they did it for Mexican Heritage Night last year. Those things, I was over there doing some TV that day, and I remember people were lining up to watch a team that had been eliminated from the playoffs by August just to get those jerseys.
4: Yeah, first and foremost, the White Sox have some of the cleanest uniforms in all of baseball. Like
0: sports, period.
4: Yes, yeah. So when they do the special ones, it's not shocking that they figure it out. But again, this is for their marketing department for that team. Again, this you talk about the elite giveaways. They recognize who they are. They're not a very good baseball team. Now, it's different this year, and they've got some stars. They're a lot more fun this year. But, yeah, you have to do these elite giveaways in order to get people to the ballpark, in order for them to come watch your team. They're aware of who they are. And, yes, White Sox fans have just accepted all the Pope Leo stuff. They were up here in Milwaukee. I went to a game in American Family Field. And I would say half of the White Sox fans I saw at the stadium had some sort of Pope Leo, like either a T-shirt or just different things, because they were just leaning all the way in to the first American Pope being a White Sox fan. And good on them for leaning into it. I mean, there was no doubt. If you're giving away a Pope hat with a White Sox logo on it, that thing was going to take off. And it's exactly what happened.
0: It, like we were talking about with the NFL social media teams and the schedule release, that's their Super Bowl. The giveaways are the Super Bowl, so to speak. The World Series, if you want to use a baseball analogy. But that is the magnitude of how big those are for the marketing team of the White Sox. But they've done an incredible job. And honestly, they've been a really fun story to watch so far this season. Mikey, what's next?
2: All right, Shaquille O'Neal is adding another title to his name. O'Neal graduated yesterday from LSU with his second master's degree, earning a master's in the arts of liberal arts. His thesis was interdisciplinary approach to mentorship through the lens of the epic poem, The Odyssey. which focuses on strengthening mentorship programs, particularly for athletes. But I bring up this story because I wanted you guys to hear how he was introduced when he came up for his degree.
5: Shaquille, I hate Charles Barkley O'Neal.
2: So he's still taking shots at Charles Barkley, even when he's getting his degree.
0: Oh, my God. That's so good.
4: good on them for playing along, too. You know, they don't have to read that. But no, they did. Good on them. Can we pause? His thesis was on what?
0: Yeah, Mikey, what's the arts of liberal arts? Can you explain that one to me? Did you just come up with that on your own?
2: Of the arts in liberal arts. That's what. But
0: I, no, I think it's just he's got a master's in liberal arts, not the liberal arts.
3: I think it's like you get a bachelor's of science or a bachelor of arts. He got a master's
0: of liberal arts from the College of Humanities and Social Sciences.
2: Yes.
0: You got too many arts in there, Mikey.
2: Yeah. I think I do.
3: And his thesis, that's what the article says.
2: Yeah, I was just reading the article.
4: I was willing to look past whatever that was to focus more on how he somehow tied in the Odyssey to sports and mentorship.
0: Yeah, that sounds like a made-up degree.
2: You may have to actually read his thesis to figure all that out. I think.
0: How does he have time to write a thesis when he's on Inside the NBA every other night?
4: It was a lighter schedule during the regular season.
0: Fair. Love to read it one of these days. Maybe it's published somewhere. We're going live to the PGA Championship coming up next. Best week ever. 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
17: Toluca, good Sunday morning. Final round of the PGA Championship at Aronimink. Alex Smalley entering Sunday with a two-shot lead after shooting two under yesterday. 14 players had at least a share of the lead at some point yesterday. 11 of the major champions within five shots a list, including Masters champ Rory McIlroy, world number one Scottie Scheffler, Jon Rahm, and Xander Schauffele. Smalley had six birdies over his last 10 holes, helping him recover from a tough start to become the only player to break par in all three rounds of the PGA Championship. And baseball was a few days off for Shohei Ohtani. He got back on track. The Dodgers take down the Angels in a rout 15-2. Ohtani driving in a team high and a season high five runs, and the ball game went 2-for-4 with a pair of walks. Scored two runs as well, even hit a little league home run, should say, in the eighth inning. In the NHL Stanley Cup playoffs, one game last night, the Sabres force Game 7 with an 8-3 win in Game 6 at the Bell Center in Montreal. Canadiens scored three straight on three straight shots, and the opening period was all Buffalo from there with seven consecutive goals to run away with it and force a deciding game on Monday night. In the NFL, Aaron Rodgers re-signing with the Steelers, four-time MVP, agreeing to a one-year deal worth up to $25 million to return for year 22.
18: Hey, it's Evan Cohen. Coming up Monday, the Knicks and Thunder have been waiting for their next opponents. I'll tell you just how concerned they should be about rust. It's on Sportsmanlike, 6 a.m. Eastern, right here on ESPN Radio, ESPN2, and ESPNU.

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1: 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I'm going to need you to go ahead and come in on Sunday, okay? Thanks.
0: Courtney Cronin.
2: Courtney.
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2: Oh, yeah. 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
6: There's only a couple people in this world I just throw the rundown out for. You know that we start each and every hour here on the best week ever with the biggest story of the week ever. That's where we go through what happened between the Canadiens and the Sabres last night, forcing a game 7 in the second round of the Eastern Conference playoffs in the NHL. We talk about the game 7 that we're getting ready for tonight between the Cavs and the Pistons. But when Peter Burns, my co-host here, Courtney Cronin and Gabe Neitzel with you on a Sunday morning, when he's ready to call in from the Aramanink Golf Club because he's calling the PGA Championship final round today, we move everything out of the way, Gabe, to make sure that Peter can give us the time that he's allotted this morning. Good morning, Sunshine. How are you?
7: I'm doing fantastic. And that's right. We'll do it live. We'll just throw out the entire rundown. And I mean, it's crazy. I mean, this between what you're talking about with hockey right now, finding out, what's going on in NBA playoffs, and then have, I think legitimately, I counted it. I think there's 76 players within a stroke of the lead here at the PGA Championship. This literally is one of the wildest leaderboards I have ever seen, Courtney, in the history of golf. And it's been a crazy week here at Aramanink.
6: Yeah, let's dive into that, because this morning I'm learning about who Alex Smalley is. I'll be very honest with you. Had zero clue who the leader going into today, final round. He's got a 2-stroke lead. He's 6 under for the entire tournament. I had no idea who he is. You want to enlighten us on that?
7: Well, he's a guy that's, I would say kid, but a younger guy that doesn't look like Brooks Koepka or Bryson or Tiger or anything like that. He's just got a little bit more of a slider guy. And it's funny because, we're sitting there watching it yesterday, and when Alex is playing, he's leading the tournament. It's his first lead or co-lead, and we're thinking, all right, how is this going to go, once the bright lights get up? Basically shanks the drive off the first. He's a couple over right through the first couple holes. About all right, that's what happens. Now we're seeing Rory McIlroy play. We see Koepka starting to play. Rahm starting to play real well, and go, okay, the cream is rising to the top. And then the next thing you know, he ends up birdieing 5 of the last 6 holes to get back into contention. We're thinking, wait a minute. And when I'm telling you this back nine here is damn near impossible, that was incredibly impressive. So Smalley's one of those guys. I mean, now you're looking at, I joked around about how crazy this leaderboard is, but the amount of major winners that are within 3 strokes today, this is legitimately anybody's tournament coming into Sunday.
8: Peter, I feel usually for the PGA, the golf course isn't like a main character in the proceedings, but there was a lot made of Aramanink coming in. They had the BMW there back in 2018. Winning score was 20 under par. Oh boy, these guys are just going to chew this up. Obviously, that hasn't been the case. A lot of players have talked about how difficult it's played. How do you feel the course has held up and how it's really become a main character and how difficult it's been out there?
7: Yeah, I mean, I think the course has been badass. I mean, listen, anytime that I see guys that can normally shoot 20 under in a tournament have to struggle on every single shot, I like that, right? Because it makes me feel like, hey, these guys are somewhat normal and somewhat human. So, I think the first, coming into this week, everyone was talking about, all right, they're going to shoot 25 under and you can just bomb it out there and gouge it out of the rough. And what ended up happening is 2 things. One is that the weather got a little bit dicey. It was a little bit cooler. It started getting a little bit windier. And the other thing, too, is I think the PGA of America's, remember when MJ in The Last Dance was like, yeah, and I took that personally? I think that's exactly what the course setup did out here is they put the pins in some tough spots. And, the first 2 rounds were tough. But listen, yesterday was very gettable. We saw a lot of low rounds yesterday. And what it did, it did not separate the field. I think there's just a really good golf being played, and there's so many slight nuances to this course. Anybody that's complaining about the course is just complaining just to complain at this point.
6: Peter Burns, usual driver here on Best Week Ever, while I get to be passenger princess, joining us on Best Week Ever from the PGA Championship.
7: You do it so well. You do it so well. You don't even ask me to change the music around. Like, you get the snacks already for being a passenger princess. It's impressive.
6: I get my feet up on the dashboard. You don't complain about how cold I have the car. It's great. That's why we're a great partnership. One of the people that you mentioned, you know, one of the lower rounds yesterday, some really good golf being played by Rory McIlroy after a pretty disastrous Thursday where he had six bogeys, two birdies in the first round. Like, he just did not have it whatsoever. How did he climb back in it yesterday, and where he stands in the leaderboard? You mentioned the former major champions all within a three-stroke lead of the lead right now. How do you think he gets back in today if he's really going to make a run here?
7: I called Rory's first round and I called yesterday's round for Rory for ESPN Plus, and it was night and day difference because, you know, the first day he bogeys four of the last five holes. And I wouldn't say he quit, but it was almost just like, all right, I just don't have it this week. Well, a lot of those guys are just like, hey, slam the trunk, go back to the hotel. Rory, even after about a 5.5 hour round, CC, he ended up staying for about 3 hours, ended up working on the range, worked on his swing. The next round, he had a bogey-free round, and he got back into contention. And yesterday was an even better round. I mean, he drove the ball beautifully, putted really well. The wedge game was fantastic. And frankly, he just got locked in at the right time. And there's going to be a lot of names out there, including Scottie Scheffler. I'm picking Rory. I mean, I've seen the way that he's played the last 2 days. I think that he's been there before and now has unlocked a little bit of a different level. And I think it means a lot. I think for Rory, he almost has to convince himself to care about tournaments now. And now that he broke through with the Masters last year, broke through again with the back-to-back this year, I think now it's almost like, all right, what do I do? What truly gets my blood going? And I think this is trying to come back and win this tournament. And that's why he's my pick.
8: And again, what makes this interesting is Courtney keeps saying 21 players within four shots of the lead. And usually when you're four shots back going into a Sunday, Peter, at a major, you think you've got a chance. But how realistic is it for those guys at two under to maybe make that run? Because there's just so many other people you have to leapfrog on the leaderboard.
7: Yeah, I mean, it's kind of like if there's a race, some, like Daytona or Talladega or something like that, and all of a sudden they're restarting the race and it's just an absolute dead solid sprint to the end, anything can happen. But I think there is going to be an advantage to some players that are about, I don't know, maybe, you know, third, fourth, fifth group behind. And the reason why I say that is because the wind's supposed to freshen up a little bit in the afternoon. So if you can get through this first nine holes and shoot five under, I mean, we saw that yesterday. Michael Kim shot 30 on the front. We've seen players be able to take care of the front. If they're able to do that and throw up a big number and get into the house early, then they're basically going to sit out there and buy a bunch of ceiling fans and hope that the wind blows like hell for the remaining part of the round. And it makes those finishing holes 16, 17, 18 play extremely tough. And I can't imagine a world in which we don't see some type of playoff. And that will be must-watch television.
6: So that's all coming your way in just a few hours. The PGA Championship at Aron Mink Golf Club. Peter will be on the call for that once again today. I want to switch gears here because Lane Kiffin, your coach at LSU, made some headwaves this week. Obviously, the Vanity Fair article, a profile on Lane as he made the switch from Ole Miss to LSU, generated a lot of buzz. And notably, about some of the perceived challenges that Kiffin said that he went through as the head coach of Ole Miss about getting players to come there. What I don't understand, Peter, is why can't he just leave well enough alone? He's made the move. He did exactly what he wanted to do. He burned everything in his path. Why is he still talking about Ole Miss?
7: Because it's Lane Kiffin. And it's the good, the bad, the ugly that comes with Lane. And again, it's an attention-holic type situation where people are addicted to different things. And for Lane, I don't think that he can help himself, that he is addicted to getting into the mix one thing. He can't help it. Now, you can see that as an absolute distraction. And I think a lot of people do. A lot of people are fired up. I mean, listen, they might need the National Guard when LSU rolls into Ole Miss just because of all just the angst and the way that he continues to kick this, you know, anthill on the way out over and over and over again. I mean, again, you broke up with the girl who was pretty nice to you, and now you keep talking about the flaws of the girl that you broke up with. You don't need to do that. Just need to win. And I think that's, hey, listen, we're on 104.5 ESPN in Baton Rouge. And I think there's a lot of LSU fans that, A, love the fact that he just continues to stir things up, but B, would also like him to be like, bro, just leave it alone. You got one job now, is to be the head coach at LSU. And I think that's not only just for Lane, but the administration as well, too, that's given interviews. Like, everything needs to be a start square from zero right now, looking forward. No looking back right now. Because if you start looking back, you start playing this game, this whole $150 million project of turning into all the bad guy and trying to win these games, it's gonna fail. It's not an easy schedule. I mean, they play 8 straight games before a bye week, and then they got Clemson on the schedule to start. So, like, enough's enough. I don't know if you got to ban somebody from Twitter or whatnot. Just look forward and leave the past the way the past was.
6: I'll be honest with you. When the NFL schedule came out this week, I was, you know, I looked at the Bears schedule, tried to figure out what my travel is going to be this fall. And I was curious. Right. I'm like, can we possibly make it work where the two of us can get down to Oxford for that Saturday night game on September 19th? I think it's going to be tough because I've got Bears Vikings the next day at noon. So unless you can, you know, call up your friends to get me a private plane home,

0: I mean, listen, I'm getting goosebumps just thinking about it right now.
1: Well, maybe we can do the show from down there. And again, we'll get a private plane so we both can go our separate ways where we need to go that Sunday. But I'm going to get you a private plane to get home from the PGA Championship. You've been crushing it. We appreciate it. We'll see you later today.
0: See y'all. Later.
1: That's Peter Burns joining us from Marana Mink Golf Club out in Newtown Square, Pennsylvania, ahead of day four of the PGA Championship. All right, straight ahead, since we threw out the rundown because Peter came on at the top of the hour, we tell you about Aaron Rodgers signing with Pittsburgh and a couple game sevens on deck. That's next. 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

0: No time to waste. Let's get into it the way we usually start each and every hour. But the way we start this one is like this.
1: This is the biggest story of the week ever.
0: So our national long-awaited nightmare is over. Aaron Rodgers is playing his 22nd season in the NFL. He agreed to a one-year deal with the Pittsburgh Steelers on Saturday. It's worth up to $25 million. Adam Schefter, take it away.
2: They've been in constant contact throughout this process from the time that Mike McCarthy took over as the Pittsburgh Steelers head coach returning home to Pittsburgh, where he's from. He's been communicating regularly with Rodgers. And even though the relationship at times may not have been ideal or perfect, what coach-quarterback relationship is, there is a great respect between those two individuals. And obviously, he was the one coach that could help lure Aaron Rodgers back to Pittsburgh. If we go back to the end of last season, there were a lot of people who thought Aaron Rodgers had played his last down, wouldn't be back in Pittsburgh again. And lo and behold, here we are in mid-May, and he's reached agreement with the Pittsburgh Steelers on a one-year deal worth up to $25 million that returns him to Pittsburgh for his 22nd NFL season.
0: So the Steelers said they were going to do this differently this time around. They weren't going to be held hostage by Aaron Rodgers. They weren't going to wait. And wait. And wait, Gabe. But that's exactly what happened, and it gets done Saturday. The real reason behind this going down the way that it did, OTAs, not the, you know, the portion where they're on the field, start on Monday. So they now have him in the fold.
3: Yeah, and look, they were going to do it differently. And last year, Aaron Rodgers, when he signed the contract, said it was going to be his last season, because that's why it was a one-year deal with the Steelers, because he thought that was going to be it. But here he is back with a coach that it was messy last time he was with. And I know, you know, they've been apart now with Mike McCarthy and Aaron Rodgers for 8 seasons, but I'm curious to see how this marriage lasts, because the last time they were together in 2018 in Green Bay, Aaron Rodgers was seemingly undercutting his head coach at every turn.
0: He clearly likes him enough to play for him, though. Maybe it's his only option, or was his only option left. Who knows? But we will see Aaron Rodgers in a Steelers uniform once again. I don't think it changes much as far as who the favorites are going to be in the AFC North when you have a Ravens team that has a two-time MVP quarterback in Lamar Jackson with a new offense, new offensive coordinator, a lot of pieces around him. And then what's going on in Cincinnati right now, they're certainly trying not to waste any more of Joe Burrow's prime. I still think the Pittsburgh Steelers are a distant third. And then there's Cleveland. Famous last words.
3: They're there.
0: They're there. They're just a team that's going to play football this year. PGA Championship, as we just talked with Peter Burns, he's on the call today for the final round. That is going on. Golfers will be teeing off here in just a few hours from a Romanink Golf Club. You don't know the name Alex Smalley right now, but you might after Sunday ends. Here is the leader going into the final day at a Romanink Golf Club on having a 2-stroke lead.
4: Obviously dreamed of this as a kid, and it's funny, you know, it's the Wanamaker trophy, and when I was in college, I stayed in the Wanamaker dorm for 3 years. So my parents and I have been joking that maybe this would be a tournament that I would win just because of that kind of fact. That's just kind of something that we've joked about even before I made it out here. And be pretty cool to actually pull it out tomorrow.
0: So he stayed at the Wanamaker Quad at Duke. That's where he became rose to fame as a golfer. Has never been in this position before. It's not Jon Rahm. It's not Rory McIlroy. It's not Scottie Scheffler, who's leading the PGA Championship. But it would close out his first career PGA Tour victory today. And this leaderboard, is, as we know, Gabe, is absolutely stacked on top of each other.
3: Oh, it's jam-packed. And I think Smalley probably learned something yesterday. Because usually when someone with the resume that you just described is in the lead on the weekend at a major, he was 3 over through his first 4 holes. Okay, exit stage left Alex Smalley. But he bounces back, makes 7 birdies on his way in, a couple of bogeys in there as well to shoot 2 under par to give him this 2-stroke lead going into the final round. And there are going to be some names trying to chase him down. It is going to be must-see TV this afternoon.
0: One of those names, Xander Schauffele, called it a, quote, absolute free-for-all, because it is. You've got 21 golfers right now, all within 4 shots of the lead, 8 of whom are major champions. So it's going to be must-see TV. out in Pennsylvania today. Must-see TV tonight, Game 7 in the NBA, Pistons and Cavs. You can hear that right here on ESPN Radio at 8 p.m. Eastern time. And we have a Game 7 set up over in the NHL. The Buffalo Sabres were left for dead. They were down 3-1 in the first period. They come back, they score 7 unanswered goals, and they force a Game 7 Monday night in Buffalo. Here's how the final call sounded on WGR 550.
5: Just holding the puck, the clock runs out. Somebody call the Undertaker. The Buffalo Sabres are far from dead. They're alive! They're alive! And they're going to Game 7 in Buffalo!
0: What an incredible call. Game 7, Monday night, 7:30 Eastern on ESPN. Again, that game taking place in Buffalo. The Sabres story has been one that I've loved to follow throughout this postseason because it's the only Game 7 that we've gotten. We love Game 7s in all sports, but in hockey, in the playoffs, it's different. The fact that this is a team that hadn't been to the postseason in almost 20 years, and now they're not dead. They're alive. Very clearly, you heard the play-by-play announcer there for the Sabres say it. I don't have a dog in the fight of any team this year, but that's the one I want to see come to fruition. I would say the same thing. If that was the Maple Leafs playing, the teams that just have these long streaks where they haven't been relevant beyond the second round of the playoffs, that's who I want to see win.
3: I mean, when we think of big games in Buffalo, obviously we think of the Bills, we think of the tailgating. And it's the same fans. It's those same people. I cannot imagine what tomorrow night is going to be like in Buffalo with that crowd before a Game 7 with an opportunity to go to the Eastern Finals in the NHL.
0: It's been incredible. I mean, the entire playoff so far for the NHL has been awesome. This game last night, when the Canadians and their fans were ready to party, ready to close it out, told not dead yet. One more thing here in our biggest story of the week. Ronda Rousey has not fought in a fight since 2017. That changed last night. She won her final match going into retirement in her age 40 year against Gina Carano, who had not fought since 2009. And it took all of 17 seconds, rather, for Rousey to finish off Carano with an armbar. So congratulations, happy trails to Ronda Rousey, who has been an icon in her own right in mixed martial arts. Straight ahead, we break down the NBA playoffs and Lane Kiffin's latest comments about Ole Miss. You do not want to miss this. Coming up next, best week ever, ESPN Radio and the ESPN app.
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0: Toluca. Good Sunday morning. Best words in basketball. Game 7. Bid for a spot in the Eastern Conference Final on the line tonight in Detroit. The Pistons controlling the Cavs in Game 6. ESPN NBA analyst Quentin Richardson says Cleveland's effort wasn't good enough.
1: It wasn't good enough. Like you say, it's not that they lost the game. It was the way they lost. It was the effort. It was the way that the Pistons put forth much more effort and play with a much higher sense of urgency, and they literally played like it was win or go home. I felt like the Cavs played like they had house money, like we got another game, and they didn't have the proper sense of urgency to go out there and close this thing down on their home quarter, in my opinion.
0: Richardson on Hammer and Emmett. First loss for Cleveland at home this postseason. Game 7 tonight in Detroit. Tip just after 8 Eastern. The Knicks awaiting the winner in the Eastern Conference Final. Final round of the PGA Championship at Aronimink. Alex Smalley entering Sunday with a 2-shot lead after shooting 2 under yesterday. 14 players had at least a share of the lead at some point on Saturday. 11 of them major champions within 5 shots. Now a list that includes Rory McIlroy, Scottie Scheffler, Jon Rahm, and Xander Schauffele. Baseball, couple of finals. The Dodgers rout the Angels 15-2 last night. Shohei Ohtani back from a couple-day break. Drove in 5. Mookie Betts homered. Dodgers have won 4 in a row. Giants get by the A's 6-4. 2-homer day for Casey Schmidt.
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3: 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But right now, it's the best week ever on ESPN Radio. Gabe Neitzel, Courtney Cronin, pleased to welcome in our good friend David Dennis Jr., senior writer for Anscape, NBA analyst. And we've been kind of just going all morning long, David, thinking about the implications of what this means for two teams that probably could use a break at this point, considering that both of their first series went 7 games. Who has the edge tonight between Detroit and Cleveland?
4: I think Detroit has the edge right now. I mean, Cleveland really feels like they missed a huge, huge opportunity in Game 6 to close this thing out. Detroit didn't even really have a good game. Cade Cunningham did not shoot well, still was turning the ball over. Jalen Duren is still missing. And Cleveland just did not have any urgency. They kind of were following. It was like James Harden's playoff, like, just really impacted everybody because they were playing like a bunch of James Hardens out there. And now you're going to Detroit, and I just don't see this team rising to this level. Like, they're going to have to show me that they can be a team that can go on the road and win a Game 7. That's James Harden all the way down to Evan Mobley, who's been having a bad playoffs. And then Donovan Mitchell, who had that 39-point second half, but since then has really been lackluster. Like, I have not, when I look up and down this Cavs roster, I don't see anybody who looks like they're ready to show up in a Game 7.
5: David, have you figured out what this Pistons team is? Because every time I think I get a handle on it, something changes. You know, they win after coming from behind, winning that series, they win the first 2 games. Okay, it looks like we know who this team is. Then they lose 3 in a row. Now they win another one. Have you got a handle on just what this Pistons team is this postseason?
4: Yeah, they're a team you can't get a handle on.
5: I had the answer.
4: Right, yeah, like that. Like, Detroit is not going to be a team that's going to get hot, and then there's going to win a bunch of games in a row. Like, I know they beat Orlando 3 in a row, but one of those games was absolutely miraculous, sort of just cluster you-know-what from Orlando in Game 6. So, like, Detroit is just not a team that's going to get hot from 3. They're not going to figure out. Everything is going to be a grind. Like, they are going to go 6 or 7 because they're going to be inconsistent. Their shooting is going to be inconsistent. Their second and third options are going to be inconsistent. The only thing that they have that you can count on pretty much every game is Cade Cunningham. And we kind of knew that going into the playoffs. I think what was surprising is Jalen Duren played so well when he was out. And for him to kind of disappear in the way that he's been really lowers your expectation for this Detroit team. The shooting is still not there. Tobias Harris is your second most reliable player, which I think if you told the people Detroit, they'd be freaking out, which they kind of are right now. Like, that's just who they are. They're going to be inconsistent, and they're going to grind out these series.
3: David Dennis Jr., senior writer for Anscape, joining us here on Best Week Ever. Let's go back to the James Harden of it all, because there's an opportunity tonight for him to buck a trend that has been with him throughout his career, like this polarizing legacy in game sevens of frankly no showing a lot of times. If the Cavs are going to get past the Pistons, what do they need from James Harden? But more so, I want to focus on what do they need from anybody else to make sure that he isn't the focal point in a negative way tonight, knowing what history has shown us about him.
4: Yeah, the fact that we've been talking so much about James Harden is really an indictment of the rest of Cleveland. Like when that trade happened, I thought it was a good trade because like James Harden cannot torpedo your team at the third option. I just didn't think that was possible. He can go out. Like my idea is like if Donovan Mitchell is going to play well, if Evan Mobley is going to play well, if Jaren Allen is going to be aggressive, then sure, James Harden, go out there and have your 3-for-14 night. It's fine. Like they will make it up on the with the other guys. The fact that James Harden has been such a focal part of this offense and that they're so reliant on him shows that Donovan Mitchell just has not raised to the level that you need for him in a series like this. So yeah, so that brings the concern of if you're going to get game seven James Harden, this Cavs team is not going to win. And I have not seen enough over the past 15 years to indicate that we're going to get anything but a poor performance from James Harden. Like, this is it. This is who you are. Like, you come out here in this game seven, you're bad, you lose, lock it in, seal it. Like, that is your legacy. And when James Harden retires, when he goes in the Hall of Fame, which he will, we'll be talking about a dude who won MVP, one of the great scorers we've ever seen, but we'll also be talking a dude who cannot get it done when the season is on the line because he's never been able to show it.
5: While these two teams are going to knock it down, drag them out, fight, game seven, Nick sitting there resting, and OG Anunoby's been able to rest his hamstring. Are you anticipating that he plays for the Knicks once the Eastern Conference Finals begin? And do they need OG Anunoby to play in order to defeat either one of these teams to go to an NBA Finals?
4: I think, yeah, you certainly want him, if for nothing else, than to make sure that he's ready for a Finals. Like, I think the Knicks should be huge favorites against both of these teams. The rest, I mean, there was, thought that OG could play maybe game four if they needed him. Clearly they did need him against Philadelphia. So for him to be rested is huge. Like, I think he's been the most consistent and best player for the Knicks for the entire postseason. I mean, Karl-Anthony Towns been playing out of his mind, especially when it comes to passing the ball, but OG has just been so solid the entire time. So I think the Knicks resting, working on that offense and making it even better, working on some of those second movements and stuff like that. When you talk about a Detroit team, for instance, that can lock down defensively, I think that they are primed to make a short series of this, like, quite frankly, in the Eastern Conference Finals.
3: Yeah, and that series will start on Tuesday. They've got all the rest in the world, so they've got to worry about the whole rest versus rust argument. And whoever wins tonight is going to be on very short rest before the Eastern Conference Finals begin. All right, so the Minnesota Timberwolves, talk about a no-show effort. That game on Friday night at moments, even when it was like an 18-point game, it was, I don't know if competitive is the right word, but guys were making shots. The Timberwolves, though, just dug themselves in such an early hole, they were never able to come back. So the Spurs move on to the Western Conference Finals. The Timberwolves go into the offseason with a lot of questions. The question for me, David, centers on Giannis Antetokounmpo. Is that where the Timberwolves should be looking to try to get back to the Western Conference Finals and to stop wasting the prime of Anthony Edwards?
4: Yeah, I think so. I think Giannis is a good fit with Ant. I mean, you also got to remember, like, this team had played San Antonio tough in the regular season. They played OKC tough in the regular season. They won a couple games against each of those dudes. Dante DiVincenzo was hurt. Anthony Edwards was hurt. So I don't think that they are as far away as it kind of looked with those blowouts. Now, granted, San Antonio is only going to get better. OKC is only going to get better. I think a Giannis move would put them right there with those, we don't know what Giannis's health situation is. He's been injured for the last couple of years off and on. But I do think that that is something that Minnesota should kick the tires on. I know that they were looking and trying to do everything they could at the trade deadline. But yes, absolutely, they should be in the Giannis hunt. I'm not sure if they have as much as, say, a Miami or a Golden State. But again, one of the problems is Milwaukee waited So Giannis had all the leverage. Now Giannis can sort of dictate where he's going because he's going to re-sign there. So that puts Milwaukee a little bit behind the eight ball. So I think they should, you know, Minnesota could sneak in based on what Giannis wants.
5: So, again, Minnesota ends up losing to San Antonio. We've got that series. I think everybody's been waiting for it. Everybody's been waiting, hoping that that's what we got in the Western Conference Finals, OKC, San Antonio. Is that the real NBA Finals?
4: No, it's not. So I do think that OKC and say, like, OKC and the Knicks, I think that I would put OKC winning that one in five, right? The Knicks play the Spurs tough, though. Like, they beat them. In the midseason tournament, you know, San Antonio went to New York, and it was like there are a lot of reasons why they lost that game. You don't play in Brooklyn on Thursday and then play in New York on Sunday and expect to have in the afternoon, expect to have a good game for a bunch of young dudes. So we could throw that one out. But I think that over the last couple of years, the Knicks have played the Spurs really, really tough. And I think that would actually be a competitive series, especially if the Knicks are like their offense is humming like it has been. So I would not count them out when it comes to who comes out of the Western Conference. So the Knicks got a shot. So this is not the final, even though I do think that for the next few years, a championship is going to go through OKC or San Antonio.
3: And it's going to be a good one. I really hope that this one lives up to the billing because you've got two juggernauts. You've got the Spurs, who have been absolute killers this year, and the Oklahoma City Thunder, who won it all last year. Ready to do something that very few teams have been able to do of this era, which is repeating and becoming a dynasty in their own right, or at least working towards that. David Dennis Jr., senior landscape writer, joining us here on Best Week Ever. I want to switch gears here before we let you go, because you wrote something for Landscape this week that I thought was really poignant based on Lane Kiffin's comments to Vanity Fair when he was talking about some of the quote-unquote perceived restrictions that he apparently faced as the head coach of Ole Miss before he went to LSU. Now, there's a lot of different reasons you can think as to why he made these comments, but as someone who is a native Mississippian, who understands the landscape, the culture, the racial dynamics at play here, David, how did you hear Lane Kiffin? And I guess, what was the motivation, you think, for him in saying this?
4: Yeah, this felt like a dude who knows that he left Ole Miss in disgrace and seemed to want to smooth it over and leaned on this racial history that Ole Miss has, which is absolutely a real thing. What Lane Kiffin said is a real thing. Players, black families, black folks, they have reservations about going specifically to the University of Mississippi in a way that's different from anywhere else there. Like, Mississippi State is totally different than Ole Miss. The way that they talk about the celebrate the Confederacy, the current eternal rib, all that stuff, like, that is a real thing. However, Lane Kiffin knew that when he went to Ole Miss. Lane Kiffin knew that while he was at Ole Miss, he was part of, you know, when you're talking about changing the flag in the state, like, he knows that history. He knows all about it. So to wait until after you leave and say, man, it was really tough to recruit dudes because of this, while you're at LSU, which has its own sort of troubled history, sounds like a dude who's kind of making an excuse and making a way to, you know, smooth this over after the fact. And it just comes off as disingenuous. Like, there's nothing that leads me to believe that Lane Kiffin was sitting there, got to University of Mississippi and said, wow, they really love the Confederacy here. Did not know that. And while he was there, was like, oh my goodness, this racial dynamic is too much. I got to go leave and go to LSU. Like, there's nothing to indicate that that was part of his decision making. Just sounds like a dude who wants to, you know, earn graces from everybody else because he knows how he's perceived for leaving out of there the way he did.
3: It sounds like virtue signaling in a very disingenuous way. I like that you use that word because it doesn't feel like this is actually something that he's passionate about or anything that had any actual impact on why he left Ole Miss in the first place. But please check out David's article over on Landscape. It is a must read, synopsis of kind of how this whole thing went down and what the fallout's going to be for Lane Kiffin as we get ready for college football. That game, as we were talking about earlier today, September 19th, Oxford, Mississippi, Ole Miss and LSU, and the Flames keep getting stoked because the head coach down in Baton Rouge just will not stop talking. We'll never stop talking to our good friend David Dennis Jr., kind enough to give us a few minutes here on Best Week Ever. Appreciate it, my friend.
4: All right, guys. Catch you later.
3: That's David Dennis Jr., senior Landscape writer and NBA analyst, joining us here on Best Week Ever. Straight ahead, which game show would you be the best at? We've got one ESPNer who just won $1 million on Jeopardy. I could never do that, but I know that she could. All right, we'll get into that next. Coming up, Rapid Fire Water Cooler, Best Week Ever, ESPN Radio.
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0: think I found out the music theme for today. Is it Darius Rucker's birthday?
1: It was this week. It was Darius Rucker, Janet Jackson, and Stevie Wonder's birthdays this week.
0: Okay, we've played Hootie a couple times here on Best Week Ever, coming back in from breaks, and I was like, there's got to be something. Love Hootie and the Blowfish, though. What a good Sunday anthem. Best Week Ever, ESPN Radio, ESPN app. Gabe Neitzel, Courtney Cronin with you on a Sunday morning. Hope you're having a good one out there. If you're listening to us on your way to church, if you're running errands, going to get breakfast, we appreciate each and every one of you. And the way we end off each and every hour is with this.
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0: What's up, Mikey?
3: Hey, guys. Did you ever wonder which game show you would be the best at if you had to be on one of these TV game shows?
0: It's a fun question. I think a fair one to ask. Why do you ask it?
3: Well, I asked it because our friend Mina Kimes won Celebrity Jeopardy on Friday. ESPN football analyst correctly answered the show's game-deciding trivia question and won the $1 million top prize for her charity, which is, it's LA's Sela Neighborhood Homeless Coalition.
0: Yeah, it's incredible stuff. And I mean, her run through Celebrity Jeopardy is legendary. But are we surprised if there's anybody that we expect to get trivia? I mean, Jeopardy is a trivia game, and you have a bunch of different topics. Of course, it's not all sports, but for Mina to win $1 million, like, that's about the easiest take it to the bank bet of anybody to be like, oh, we need somebody to help our charity out. Like, who's the smartest person? Mina Kimes, sure. Like, congratulations to Mina. I thought it was awesome. And just to see her do this for something that is such a close cause to her heart is very cool. What game would I be good at? Like, so the thing with Jeopardy,
4: you actually have to know stuff.
0: Yeah, this is not like, they don't just give you topics and be like, look this over, and then, you know, we'll recall from one of these. Like, these are random trivia things that you have to know, and clearly know well enough to win $1 million, because that is what she did. I'd love to do something like Price is Right, like Plinko.
4: Ooh.
0: Plinko would be a good one because it's kind of random. You can't be like good at Plinko. You know what I mean? It's, you put the thing in the top of the board and then it just like doinks its way down. But I'd be good at that.
4: I think that's a really good one. Price is Right. Because again, you don't have to be. I mean, there's a little bit of strategy to get up there if you're, you know, betting $501 or just betting $1 if you think everybody overbid. So yeah, there's a little bit, and I don't know if you ever saw the documentary, the guy who like knew all the prices for everything and kept a spreadsheet and like ran the table when he finally got on the show. But yeah, it would have to be something where I don't have to know stuff like Jeopardy or Who Wants to Be a Millionaire. Like I don't know these things.
0: Yeah.
4: So like Family Feud, you know, they're just asking 100 random people. Like, I can give answers to that. That might be good answers, bad answers.
0: You got to think under pressure too, because on Family Feud, when you're doing the lightning round at the end.
4: Oh, the fast money, yeah.
0: Yeah. It's like, name something that starts with an R that's a household object. And you'd be like, you waste your time on answers because you got to get through all of them. Like, that's where I would freak out.
4: Okay.
0: I'd have to, if I didn't have something prepared, thinking on the fly can be a little difficult. But you know what I actually would be good at with Price is Right? I'm not the strongest in the world, but the wheel.
4: Oh.
0: I'm not one of these people that would go in and just like, spin it like as hard as I can. I bet I could get that thing around one time to land on the $1 or get me as close to it as possible without going over.
4: Sure. That's the great thing about Price is Right. And you can win some really cool things on the Price is Right, right?
0: One thing I've always wondered about game shows, particularly the Price is Right, when you win money, how do you pay taxes on that? Like, what are the taxes for? I mean, is it technically a gift?
4: I would assume it's like if you won the lottery. So whatever the tax is, you know, if you play the lottery, you win a big lump sum. I think you would be similar to that, where it just gets taxed as a big one lump sum.
1: Isn't that why most people take like the cash equivalent and not the actual prize? Like if you win the car, I've always heard like you're better off to take the cash because
0: I didn't
1: of
0: know
1: the
0: that
1: taxes.
0: Was an option.
1: Yeah, you can take the cash equivalent.
0: Mikey,
1: cash,
0: what would you be good at? I'm trying to like rack my brain here thinking Mikey C under pressure during a game show.
4: Live studio audience.
1: Ugh. Could you
0: sure
1: do
0: it's
1: the,
0: not
1: the
0: Peter
1: singing
0: Burns,
1: one?
0: You would fumble on that one.
1: What's the one where you have to know the song? Name that tune.
0: Yeah, I was the Masked Singer.
1: Let's get Mikey C on the Mask Singer. That'd be so
0: I think
1: fun.
0: We'd be able to sniff out and tell exactly who that is very quickly, but I'm all for it. Chase your dreams.
3: I don't know. I don't know if I handled pressure well after today. Anyways, all right, next story. George
4: Mikey
3: Kittle.
4: Trying to phone a friend on Who Wants to Be a Millionaire.
1: Oh, 30 seconds, Mikey, go.
3: All right, George Kittle, he can handle pressure. He sent out a tweet recently this week saying, at 4 a.m. this morning, as I laid in a deep slumber, I was called to action by my wife, who had discovered a spider the size of a half dollar in the bathroom. Without hesitation, I arose to combat the intruder. Claire handed me the slant board I've been using for rehab, and I have to click show more. Oh, no. All right, and he killed the spider, I guess. I received hugs and kisses for my bravery and fell back to sleep with confidence. So,
0: that's
3: what a hero. George Kittle.
0: What a hero. Yeah, put him in the Hall of Fame for that alone.
3: PETA actually followed up with a letter to them saying, spiders are tiny compared to the average human, let alone an NFL player, and have a lot more to fear from us than them. So there's no need for unnecessary roughness.
0: Sit this one out, PETA. If a spider came into my bathroom, room, wherever it was, and it's 4 a.m, number one, I'm not going back to bed after that because I'm afraid that the spider and his cousin are going to lay eggs in my ear. Oh. And number two, he hit that with his bare hand. Did I hear you right?
3: No, he used something he's using it to rehab.
0: Oh, the board. Yeah.
3: Board.
0: Uh-huh. I was like, he made it sound like he hit it with his hand. That's, hey, bravery comes in all forms and shapes and sizes. Spiders are awful.
4: Why is his wife up at 4 a.m. and then he's just going back to bed? I guess that's my question. What's she doing for the day that requires getting up at 4 o'clock in the morning?
0: I don't know. Maybe going to work out. Maybe she wanted to get out of the house. She's like, I can't be here anymore. There's spiders everywhere.
4: Spiders are
0: telling
4: everywhere.
0: You, usually you see a spider like that, you got to burn the house down. Just saying. Those are the rules. I didn't make them. We're getting ready for Cavs and Pistons Game 7 next. Best week ever, ESPN Radio.
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20: Hello and welcome to another episode of The Call Box. It's where you go for police info. I'm your host, Lieutenant Vince Lewis, here again with my co-host, PIO Sergeant Rob Shearer.
21: Thanks, boss. Good to be here.
20: And around the table, we have PIO Sergeant Jen Zag.
0: Glad to be back.
20: PIO Sergeant Lorraine Fernandez. Welcome back to the show.
21: She doesn't seem very glad to be here.
22: I am so excited to be here.
21: Thank you.
20: We're going to talk about what we know, how to prevent or at least mitigate property crimes related to our properties and our homes and things.
22: Now, deterrence.
20: But, yeah. Deterrence. Okay. Excellent. So we're going to talk about things, little things that we can do, that anybody can do, regardless of where they're at, to safeguard their stuff. And what we've talked about in the past is that property crimes are crimes of opportunity. And what we're trying to do is remove those opportunities, or at least reduce or mitigate those opportunities, and safeguard our stuff.
21: Yeah, and this is, like you said, our stuff. This is valuable stuff to us on a personal level. This is our houses, our cars, everything inside our house. I think when we'll go out to some burglary calls, we're taking calls. We're writing down the stuff and the value and everything that's taken. But I think the value is so much more for our stuff. So anything we can do as a community, anything we can teach as a law enforcement agency to our citizens to help them safeguard that stuff that's probably more valuable than that dollar amount.
22: Personal. It's personal. Somebody invaded your space if they break into your house, and it's a different feeling.
20: Yeah, you work hard to keep that stuff.
22: Absolutely. Yeah, that's a really big key for, like, for me. I lived alone for the longest time, so to know that if someone made entry into my home and invaded that space, like, there's the safety factor that you just feel that's violated.
21: Yeah, and there's so many things we can do, and take care of each other. Before we get in, I'm sure in the second segment, we can get into some of the bigger things and really go through specifics, but taking care of each other as a neighborhood. I think even if your neighbor has that happen, man, there's an element of, man, that happened right next door. Someone saw an opportunity, went after that. Why? What can I do to help her, help my situation in my home?
20: And before we go into the break, let's start small. Let's start with our cars and, in our personal space and our vehicles. Let's hit that. Jim, what do you have for us as far as keeping our cars and the content safe?
22: Something that's kind of common right now are individuals going through your neighborhood, checking your door locks. So a lot of us park in the driveway. When you park in your driveway, keep your valuables out of your car. Take that extra step, take them into your house. A lot of us have video cameras, and lock your doors. Don't leave anything inside, because it's a crime of opportunity. Individuals like to come around, check those doors, easy open, grab whatever's in there. And a lot of us keep what? Extra change in our ashtray. Sometimes you keep weapons in your car and you don't want them to have access to that, your purse, your wallet. And I've seen it happen. Not when you run into a daycare, lock your car, take your purse with you, take that extra second and get that extra step.
20: Take the kids with you.
22: Take the kids
20: and
22: with you.
20: And keep shoes in the car, right?
22: Yeah, absolutely.
20: Lorraine, what are some of the things that you remember seeing most often as far as people being victimized? What kind of things can we learn from those cases, like to how to protect our cars and our stuff?
22: Honestly, it was really the fact that they didn't lock their doors. That's a huge one. And there was actually some that actually left their keys on the visor for a quick, they had to leave in the morning really quick. So they didn't want to make noise because their significant other was asleep or their kids were asleep. So they wanted to be kind of quick in and out. But those are all just really, really easy opportunities for people to just go start the car and be gone.
21: Yeah. I think just slow down when we're getting out of our car. Listen, I get out of my car and I'm on the phone sometimes with you, boss, but I'll be on the phone and you forget steps 1, 2, 3. And all of a sudden you're in the house and it's mindless because it's something we do. It's repetitive. It's something we think is something we're going to do every time. Just double check. There's so many times I'm inside the house and I'm like, I don't know if I did this. And I'm slamming that lock button just to make sure. If you have lighting outside, use that. If you want lighting, if it's a really dark driveway and you want lighting, get one of those, you know, floodlights that motion sensored. Trust me. The opportunists that are running through your neighborhood don't want motion lights because then the person that's up at 3 a.m. is going, what's that motion light? So they don't want any part of that. Have that part of your, you know, your outdoor decor, if you will, to enhance that safety of your property.
20: Yeah. I don't know if it's an environmental thing that's changed over the years or maybe just cars or lifestyle is different, but do you guys remember warming up the car?
22: Yes.
20: It was cold. Like, we had like 2 cold days out of the year where you go out there, you have to turn the car on and let it heat up a little bit.
22: Now you can do it remotely.
20: Well, yeah, thank goodness. So. But I mean, some people we've actually had but go out there, start their cars and go back and finish their coffee, their breakfast and that kind of thing, leave a car running in the driveway. Yeah. So another thing to be wary of. So after the break, we're going to talk a little bit more about the home safety and protecting your stuff for every occasion. Stick around.
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20: Now back to the show. Welcome back to the call box, and we're talking about, with our PIO sergeants, how to keep our homes and property safe, our residences safe. Now, there is a something that's, you know, echoed and amplified by our community action officers. It's a program. It's a philosophy. It's a way of life. Jen, you know what I'm talking about.
22: I do. It's called CEPTED, or Crime Prevention Through Environmental Designs. It's just designs around your house or your business or wherever you're at that will help deter crime. It doesn't necessarily prevent, but it gives extra steps to prevent somebody from committing a crime against you.
21: Yeah. And I think, again, we've said this multiple times, but crimes of opportunity. If something looks covered and someone can get close to your window or whatever and be hidden, obviously that's more inviting, where some of these designs are to keep that, you know, mitigate some of that stuff to where they look at it and go, that's not really as opportunistic as I want.
28: Yeah. Something like cactus outside of your window or the bars on the windows. Like back in the day when I grew up, we always had the bars on our windows. Mm-hmm. So,
22: and then going back to the cactus thing, it goes part of the lighting, the landscaping and the locks. Those are the 3 L's to remember. And she said cactus in front of your windows. That's huge, because if you have just a regular bush in front of your window, somebody could use that to hide behind and get into that window. But if you have cactus, they're not going to want to stand on a cactus.
20: Yeah. So, I mean, you can choose the landscaping, but do it with purpose. You Correct. Can do a lot of things that I think will help make just, you know, deter the thief from getting that close up to your building. But really what I remember learning was making the property appear lived in. You know, obviously we know that people will break into vacant homes, or if they think a home is, you know, for sale, or if they think it's being unoccupied or not being watched or cared for, those kind of invite all kinds of criminal activity. But making your home appear lived in, how do we do that?
21: Well, you manicure your front yard. You make it look like someone cares about that. And obviously if someone cares about that, they walk past it every day, a couple times a day to get in and out of their house. There's different elements of lighting. You know, we talked about floodlights in the first segment. That's something that you can definitely do that makes it look like someone cares about the things in front of their house and their home, period.
28: Yeah. Like, so for me, I have a maintenance guy that comes once a month and trims everything in the front yard. But one thing that I think a lot of people do miss is, and it's good intention, you know, people trying to get business, they'll come and they'll leave their business card on your front doors. And a lot of times when you leave those things, because not a lot of people use their front doors to go in and out of their house daily, even a lot of us just go through our garage. So making sure that those are pulled and so that way it doesn't appear vacant.
20: It's like the modern version of, hey, can you pick up the paper off my front lawn so they don't stack up? Exactly. You guys remember the paper?
28: Yes. Oh, yeah.
4: I do.
20: Yeah. So what are the things that, so you did a lot of community events, Jen.
28: I did.
20: You went and you talked to a lot of home owners, of residents, apartment dwellers, those types of things. What kind of advice would you give to them?
28: So one of the most important, and I know a lot of people at the end of the day want to turn their lights off, shut their lights off at night because they're going to sleep and they don't want to brighten everything. Well, the good idea or save money in some cases, but a good idea is to leave your lights on at night to light up your driveway, the side of your house, because people who don't want to be seen want to remain hidden. So if they're trying to break into your house, they want to remain hidden, and that light will be a deterrent. Something else to remember is locks. As weird as it sounds, we all have those power boxes on the outside of our house. They're easily accessible. A lot of people don't think about it. Put a lock on that. It keeps them out. Even your back gates, put a lock on your back gate. Why? Because if somebody goes into your backyard and they want to take something out, that lock will force them to have to go over a wall or over a fence if they want to, which is yet another deterrent.
21: And don't be the guy like, say, me that just throws the lock in there and doesn't lock it, okay, for convenience. Take the extra time.
20: And it's a rubber band.
21: I'm not saying I've been yelled at by my wife for that once or twice. But, yeah, like I do have a lock. It's just not locked. Terrible idea. Don't do that. Obviously, that's one. They might look at it and be scared off for that. But they might already be at the gate and just flip it and get, you know, gain access. And don't half step it. Go all the way and take care of yourself.
20: So, Lorraine. What about trash and signaling interior contents through your trash and your bulk trash? You know what I'm talking about?
28: No, what do you mean?
20: So
28: that's a huge one, actually, especially around the holidays. People get these big elaborate gifts like new TVs or golf clubs or something. They all come in big boxes. So instead of breaking the boxes down and putting them in their trash, they just leave them out for bulk pickup. Don't do that because people are like, ooh, this is what they got for Christmas. I'm going to target their house. Yeah.
21: This exact thing happened to me. I finally got my big TV. I decided to take big box that had big TV and just put it there. And my wife was like, absolutely not. Drug it all the way back in and said, you will cut this box up. It's up. And then she's like, now they know we have a big TV in there. I'm like, well, I want people to know I have a huge TV. That's part of my, you know, it gives me a little oomph. But she's like, absolutely not.
20: You want to take a selfie and
21: yes, that's what she said. She's like, we'll let everybody that needs to know. But
28: that's totally a guy flex thing, by the way.
20: All right. Weapons in the home. How do we secure them?
28: If you have a safe, make sure that you're using your safe to secure them. If you have a weapon in your bedroom, also there's little safes that you can attach to your bed frame. There's a lot of ways to do that. And especially if you have children in the home, make sure that those are locked up. So that's what you want to do.
20: Well, yeah. Do you address maybe having conversations with them, or is that a personal choice?
28: Children? Are we talking about children? Oh, yeah. My child is, from the time he was able to talk, we educated him on the weapons that we have in our house. My husband is a former officer as well, so we would always have guns around in our safe or secured, but you never know if he might get into mischief, figure out how to open the safe, and we wanted him to know how to handle those. So that's super important.
20: And then speaking of kids, kids might be home alone for a little bit of time. If they're old enough and it's appropriate and we're safe, and we're okay with that. What kind of conversations do you have with your kids about staying home alone? And
21: I think it's just being aware, making sure they know your phone number. I know it seems silly and funny, but there's an age where you start making them recite it because A, they're never going to forget that. Hopefully you don't change your phone number, but they're never going to forget it. Like my mom's phone number is buried in my head from when I was a kid. And it's that is important because anytime they feel, it's just like we would tell the public, anytime they feel uncomfortable, let us know. Someone's at the door. If you're going to leave your kids home, one of our requirements, our kids got to that age, we had the little doorbell cameras that a lot of people have now. Take advantage of those. Have them have a plan. Make sure neighbors may know, you know, hopefully you're comfortable. At least one neighbor that, hey, you know, Billy's at home alone for the next hour. Can you just, there's an issue. Let me know.
20: All great stuff. So thanks guys for coming and sharing your knowledge and your experience. 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

0: Welcome to another edition of Valley Watch. I'm the Civilian Public Information Officer for the Phoenix Fire Department, Jody Ayler. This week, joined by our lead PIO, Captain Rob McDade, joins us. Rob, how are you?
1: I'm great. I'm always happy to be in the studio with our producer, Easy Ed, on the board. And Jody, always great to see you. Love doing this show. Thanks for having me.
0: You know, a week ago, we could sit here and talk about the beautiful weather. And even if it's cool out, make sure you take a hike and do it right. This week, we've got wildfires. We've got triple digit heats. Summer is here. School's almost out. Water safety is here. We've got a lot to talk about.
1: This
0: hot
1: is
0: car
1: it.
0: Safety, we could talk. I mean, we could go a number of different directions.
1: This is where it all comes together, right? Now we've got kids where they're getting out of school. People are doing vacation stuff. Everybody's around the pool. So we want to make sure that we're mindful of, hey, who's in charge of everybody in the pool? Remember, it's everybody's responsibility. That's my quick water plug in there. And yeah, this is it, right? This is their crescendo of, we had the unseasonably cool temperatures, but I think they're in the rearview mirror now.
0: They are. And we know we had an interesting sort of coincidence, I guess you would call it. A little more than a week ago, the Phoenix Fire Department hosted a wildfire safety media event. So we brought together a bunch of regional partners, state, federal, other municipalities. They brought out their apparatus and their rigs that help fight fires in the wildland urban interface areas. We had a bunch of personnel on site, a bunch of chiefs on site. And the purpose of it was, hey, it's peak wildfire season. Here's all our resources. Here's how we handle all of this. Come ask us questions so that in the event there is a wildfire, you have some content to help inform your audience. Lo and behold, Rob, 24 hours later, we had a large-scale wildfire in northern part of Phoenix and Buckeye. It's kind of crazy how that happened.
1: Now, this has happened so many times. Now, I'd like to say that we time these out on purpose. We know when right. That fire season starts. But this is for those of you that aren't familiar, maybe you're newer to the Phoenix area, or you've lived here forever, but now you're noticing with the growth, we're seeing more of these wildfires. This is peak season, and this is why we're getting out. We did not have a rainy season. This is pre-monsoon. Everything is going to be reaching its driest time ever right now. This is when, and we've noticed this, with the winds pick up. So this is critical wildland time. And it was unbelievable to me, that great presentation that we put on, valuable information. And there we are, this giant fire. And it involved a lot of our partners in the area. It was Buckeye proper, but we've trained for this. Well, I look back at the 25 years that I've been fortunate enough to be on the Phoenix Fire Department. The population of the city has grown, and we're building homes. If you just drive up Cave Creek Road, if you drive up I-17, north of Dixieleta, the south portion of our valley near Levine, and then obviously the explosive growth, Tolleson, Buckeye, all those areas, that's what that WUI stands for, that wildland urban interface. So we're seeing more prevalency and danger of this. So I think, to me, this was a great time to really celebrate how many different fire departments were involved in that wildland media event and how we all work together. So the fire starts in Buckeye. They realize immediately this is a fast moving brush fire. Luckily, not immediately threatening any buildings, but right out of the gate, it was a automatic aid response. So assets from Glendale, Peoria, Phoenix, that's what we do. That's how we train. Car 919, that is our safety officers that make sure everybody's operating in a system where they're safe and we're utilizing and maximizing those assets. So yes, it's unfortunate this happened, but right out of the gate, we proved there was no structures that were threatened. There were no lives that were lost. Yes, it was inconvenient. Yes, it is sort of, it's not great to see all that smoke in the valley for health reasons, but I believe right now it's more than 10% contained. And that doesn't seem like a lot, but in the wildland speak, that basically means we've stopped the spread. We know where it is and we're letting portions of it burn out. So that long, voluminous response to you is it all worked the way we wanted it to work. It was unfortunate, but I was listening to the radio traffic and how they communicate and how they sectorize, and it went exactly how we would hope it would plan. Buckeye basically being the home team, the host city,

0: for this fire did an outstanding job communicating with their partners. Our public information shop spoke with them. South Deputy, which is our shift commanders, they were out there with the command van, making sure that we were supporting them in any way. So again, it was on full force. It's unfortunate. It's still not out, but that's why we have the system and it works the way we wanted it to work.
1: It's a great reminder, because if you're somebody that lives in one of those outlying areas, if you've got family or friends that live in those outlying areas, you're probably concerned, because if they are in that wildlife urban interface area, you think, okay, and we'll talk in a moment about some things you can do around your house, but hey, they live in a small community. Are they going to have the resources to battle a wildfire? That automatic aid response is such a powerful tool. In a sports perspective, it would be like if the Suns, Buckeye was the Suns, they need help against the Thunder. Here comes Kawhi. Here comes Steph Curry. Here comes Cooper Flagg. Anyone, the best of any teams in the surrounding areas that could come help them beat the Thunder, they're going to come do that. That's what that automatic aid response does. It brings the best of all the regional partners to help the home team and Buckeye fight that wildfire. And it's an incredible resource.
0: Love that analogy. It is. It's great. It creates a system where other fire departments travel to Phoenix to want to learn our automatic aid system. 29 fire departments get dispatched from one dispatch center. We're all on the same radios. We speak the same language. We train together. So that, to me, is the strength of it. The fire chiefs in the valley, the city councils all support it. Again, and who wins in the end of the day is the folks that live, play, and work and call the Valley of the Sun home.
1: Certainly something that you should be aware of this summer, particularly if you're traveling. I know it's not Phoenix, but as we have a great relationship with our state partners, the Department of Forestry and Fire Management, there are wildfires throughout the state of Arizona happening throughout this entire wildfire season. And so something to certainly be aware of. As far as people, again, I think a lot about, I had the opportunity 2 weeks ago to go speak with an HOA that's our FireWise certified community in Northern Phoenix. A couple of individuals that are very passionate about keeping their community safe. They're older residents. And I know there's a lot of retirees that live in North Phoenix, that Cave Creek area, a lot of beautiful desert, nice, beautiful area to live for anyone, really. But what are some tips? What are some real life practical things that people can do right now if they're concerned about protecting their home as it intersects with that wildland urban interface?
0: That's a great question. And if you look at the builders, the enticing part of either retiring in Arizona, transplanting here with your job, if a lot of people can work from home, so now they're picking where they want to live. Arizona is a great place to move the valley with the resources we have here. And the home builders are trying to build the homes that sort of integrate with the wonderful desert. And you talked about the Cave Creek area and North Peoria, right up by TSMC, all that growth. So with that, now you're living amongst the desert in the areas. The hard, fast rule is a 30-foot perimeter around your home. Now, 30 feet's a lot farther than you would think. It's not just walking it out. Take those steps, bring a tape measure, look at it. What we're looking at is, we don't want dead brush. We don't want you to be storing any flammable stuff out back by your home that could catch the desert, that can do it. We don't want what's called the ladder effect. We don't want trees that are hanging over. Now, your tree might be 30 feet out. The branches might expand out, and then they're closer to your roof. If you've never seen a wildfire, you've never seen the devastation of it. Once that dry tree takes off, it has the fuel, it has the wind, it's then going to extend into your home. So 30 foot around your home, make sure that we use rocks instead of mulch around our home for the beautification of it. And don't store anything that would be near your home that could catch on fire. We want that 30 foot radius. Again, blowing embers, that's hard, right? They land on your roof, but you're helping yourself with that 30-foot diameter. Make sure you have an escape plan. Make sure you've talked about this with your family. If you smell smoke, if you think there's something, early 911 activation, a 2-acre little spot fire, wildfire, could turn into a 30-acre dangerous fire within the matter of 7 to 15 minutes. that they grow 2 to 3 times their size within a minute. So that fast moving fire, it's quicker than you think. So don't delay. Call 911 and make sure you remove yourself from that area and you have a way out of your home.
1: It's almost a double-edged sword, because when you're living out in that area and you've got a larger footprint for your house, naturally, if you're like me, you're keeping stuff around. You got that scrap wood that you're working on a project. I'll just throw it up against the fence. But that's something you need to be aware of. You mentioned the blowing embers. I feel like we spoke with some members of our Wildland Urban Interface team at our Wildfire Safety Media event. And those blowing embers, it does not take much for an ember to catch fire on something near, in and around your home. And so if you've got brush lying around, that's going to create embers and amplify the risk of your house going up.
0: Correct. And for those of you listening, too, I'd be remiss if I didn't mention this. 3 years ago, near 32nd Street in Oak, in an area that's a very old, gentrified area of Phoenix, where they have larger lots and irrigated, somebody was burning leaves and trees in their backyard. So if you're listening to this and you go, well, I don't live in the desert interface. I live in Arcadia Light. I live in that area. We had a 1-block fire that day because those embers took off. They caught roofs on fire. They caught other trees on fire. And those folks had large, very mature Phoenix trees that are still flammable this time of year in those irrigated lots. And that was a 2-alarm fire that damaged 4 homes and scarred backyards. So again, don't just think, well, I live in this area and I don't live real adjacent to the desert. I'm more inside the core of Phoenix. It can happen everywhere. All of the trees are dry right now. Make sure you're practicing those anywhere you live in the Valley of the Sun.
1: And if you're interested in finding out more information about your community, if you've got an HOA and you want to become, or more information on becoming FireWise certified, which is something that the Phoenix Fire Department partners with, you can go to our website, phoenix.gov/wildfire, and there will be a link there for you to express your interest. It's a wonderful program. It's a wonderful process. They give you a lot of tips, resources, and tools to do exactly what Rob was talking about, which is make that defensible space. And it's something that we are trying to encourage more communities to be a part of. Any other final thoughts for this week, Rob?
0: Yes, again, so we touched on the wildfire. I can't say it enough. When you're around swimming pools, the number one drowning that we have seen when we look at trends is somebody thinks somebody else is watching the children, right? School is getting out. Hey, my children and your children will all meet at Susie's home. We'll be in the back and everybody starts talking. Make sure you designate a pool watcher.
1: Absolutely great advice, as always, from Captain Rob McDade. Rob, we appreciate your time as always.
0: Great to be here. Thanks, Jody.
1: We want to thank our friends here at Bonneville for hosting us as always. 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
7: When he said that on national television, like, my hair was on fire, because that's not an element that the government has to prove.
8: From Enron to the 2008 housing crisis, why some of the costliest crimes rarely end in real consequences. Then,
9: 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I've even seen protein water.
10: Inside the wellness trend that just keeps on growing. 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
8: And I'm Gary Price. These stories in depth this week on your public affairs magazine, Viewpoints.
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8: Most of the crimes we hear about today happen in an instant and are very visible. Think a robbery, a break-in, something you can physically point to. But some of the biggest, costliest crimes in U.S. history actually don't look like crimes at all. Estimates from the FBI and U.S. Department of Justice still place the annual cost of white-collar crime in the hundreds of billions of dollars, with some experts saying that this number hits closer to $1 trillion each year. If you're unfamiliar with the term, white-collar crime is an umbrella category for nonviolent, financially motivated offenses. The phrase itself was coined almost 100 years ago by a man named Edwin Sutherland.
7: He was a sociologist who studied crime, and he came to the conclusion that everybody in the world of criminology was getting it wrong. In other words, they had a theory that crime was closely correlated with poverty or sociopathy. And he had a fresh perspective. He believed there was a type of person, a white-collar criminal, who was someone of very high social status and respectability who committed crimes in the course of their occupation.
8: That's Jennifer Taub, an expert on white-collar crime and a professor of law at the Western New England University School of Law. She's also the author of the book Big Dirty Money. She says Sutherland's research called out that anyone, even the upper class, could be criminals.
7: He gave this revolutionary talk in Philadelphia, of all places, to this group of captive sociologists and economists at an annual meeting. And the next day, many newspapers in Philadelphia and beyond carried the story because it was so shocking to people that he was calling the elite, the upper class, criminals. He was looking largely at corporate crime, things like antitrust violations, the big trust busting cases. He was also looking at things like industrial accidents or union busting. So the focus for him initially on white-collar crime were these very big crimes committed by the most powerful.
8: Over time, though, this definition changed. Prosecutors focused less on the status of the offender and more on the nature of the crime. Today, white-collar crime covers a wide range of offenses, from writing a bad check wire to money laundering to corporate Ponzi schemes. Taub argues that this expanded definition has muddied the waters.
7: It became true that there was now blue-collar white-collar crime. In other words, now when the FBI collects data, it's incomplete on crime nationwide. Things like writing a bad check or welfare fraud is counted up as white-collar crime, alongside things like, you know, mail fraud and wire fraud and money laundering. And so there's just kind of this mixture of different types of offenders mixed in simply because they committed some kind of economic crime. We don't really have a good picture of whether the big white-collar crimes are on the rise, or we're just talking about, you know, small anti-stuff.
8: And that lack of clarity shows up in the data. Unlike violent crime, there isn't a comprehensive national database for white-collar offenders. The Bureau of Justice Statistics has repeatedly noted that definitions vary across agencies.
7: I mean, the kind of data that we do have, the best comes from the U.S. attorneys in their 93 jurisdictions, where they put a report out every year of all the cases they're bringing. But that's kind of later down the line. If a case is already being, you know, if a case is already being prosecuted or considered for prosecution, that's long after the person committed the offense or it was investigated by a regulatory agency and so on. So we do have, I think part of it is maybe no one has ever asked the question. And, you know, there's this this expression from business, which is you can't manage what you don't measure. And I don't think that the powers that be really want to spend a lot of time trying to manage white collar crime. They'd rather pretend it doesn't exist.
8: One of the most notable examples of this is Enron. 26 years ago, the energy company reported more than $100 billion in revenue. Within a year, it had completely collapsed, exposing years of accounting fraud.
7: When it was a priority in 2002 to hold those who were committing accounting fraud accountable, it was done. A task force was put together, and it was successful. They were successful in prosecuting and convicting numerous people who were at the highest level, CEOs and CFOs, involved in accounting fraud. So we have seen it work, but it's only going to work if it is actually a priority. And, you know, the numbers truly tell the story. Between July of 2002 and March of 2006, the Department of Justice convicted more than 82 CEOs, 85 corporate presidents, 36 chief financial officers, and 14 chief operating officers, all involved in corporate fraud cases.
8: But that momentum didn't last. Federal data show white-collar prosecutions have declined over time, even as financial systems have grown unchecked. And even when convictions happen, consequences can be limited. Some offenders get off early, while others receive full presidential pardons. One of these pardons included Paul Pogue, a construction businessman who pled guilty to underpaying his taxes by almost $500,000. Another pardon was for financier Michael Milken, who was indicted on 6 felony counts for conspiracy, filing false reports with the SEC, and securities mail and tax fraud. He was initially sentenced to 10 years in a minimum security prison, but only served 2 before being released. Today, this pattern continues. Many cases never reach court, and those that do are hard to prove. Unlike a robbery, where intent is clear, financial crimes often involve layers of decisions spread across people, documents, and years.
7: There's a fear that it'll be hard to convince a jury that someone intended to make a false statement and lie to people, that someone intended to cheat on their taxes. It's muddy, and unfortunately, the fear of not being able to convince the jury does prevent some prosecutors from bringing the cases forward.
8: Tubbs says enforcement often comes down to priorities, with complex cases requiring years of time and resources. When prosecution is inconsistent, much of this activity remains hidden until the damage is already done. To learn more about this topic and our guest, Jennifer Tubb, visit viewpointsradio.org. The segment was written and produced by Amira Zaveri. Our studio manager is Jay Silvers. I'm Gary Price.
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10: Protein is everywhere in food marketing right now, and it doesn't seem to be dying down anytime soon. From protein-boosted coffee to cereal to yogurt, even popcorn has it added in these days. Brands that never used to make these nutritional claims now center their identity around it. Fast food chains like Subway, Starbucks, and Chipotle are also getting in on the trend with new high-protein menu items. Christopher Gardner, a researcher and professor at Stanford University, can't wrap his head around the constant protein mania.
25: I cannot explain it. It is crazy. The protein is everywhere. It is just so stunning that it has become such a great marketing tool. And it has, because I can't go in any grocery store anywhere without seeing protein. Pop-Tarts, protein. Candy bars, protein. Cereals. I've even seen protein water lately. And I think it's very misguided, although obviously it's a tremendous marketing tool. It is working.
10: Gardner is a professor of medicine at Stanford University and holds a PhD in nutrition science. According to a 2023 report from Research and Markets, the high-protein foods industry is projected to grow by more than $50 billion over the next year and a half. But where did this craze come from? High-protein diets aren't new. The Atkins diet, which centered around high-protein, high-fat, and low-carbs, surged in popularity in the 1970s and again in the early 2000s. But what's driving today's hyperfixation? Gardner has a theory.
25: There's three ways to get calories in your diet: from carbohydrates, fats, and proteins. And over the last couple of decades, carbs and fats have gone in and out of favor. And protein never got maligned in any of that. So I almost feel like it's just the survivor. Some people are against fat. Some people are against carbs. Nobody seems to have any problem with protein. So that's the default. I do think that in people's minds, they have associated protein with muscle building and with satiety for weight loss and simple growth, because our body builds a lot of things out of protein. And I think others think it makes you smarter, more athletic. I mean, it just has a huge health halo around it.
10: But more protein isn't always better. According to Joan Salji Blake, a registered dietitian and nutrition professor at Boston University, loading up on the ingredient while cutting back too heavily on carbs and fats is counterintuitive.
26: The problem when your diet is too high in one nutrient, in this case, protein, it crowds out the other nutrients, and that being carbohydrates. So what you're doing is you're never going to have meet all your nutrient needs, your need for carbohydrate, protein, and fat, as well as vitamins and minerals, by tipping the diet or the plate in one food group. So you got to have a proportionality of grains and fruits and vegetables and lean protein and some dairy and some healthy oils to meet all your nutrient needs. Also, by having that much protein, depending on the source of the protein, your saturated fat intake could go quite high. And we know saturated fat is the number one reason that increases that bad LDL cholesterol. So we don't want to do that, because then that will increase your risk for heart disease.
10: The protein craze has gotten so extreme that in a few cases, people have developed a disease that was nearly wiped out a century ago.
26: Some people have gone so protein heavy that they are eating a diet that is only from animal sources and maybe some dairy, and they are actually getting scurvy. Yes, scurvy. Vitamin C deficiency. I mean, that's an ultra extreme of people that are on these all protein diets without any fruits and vegetables and grains, and they're coming up with vitamin deficiencies.
10: If you've been maxing out on protein, don't panic. The threshold for preventing vitamin deficiencies is relatively low. For example, just 10 milligrams of vitamin C per day can prevent scurvy. The bigger issue may be how marketing is altering your mindset. Many of us believe we aren't getting enough protein, when in reality, the opposite is true.
26: To figure out, you know, how much protein you need, you got to do a little bit of math. Okay, so the historical recommendation was 0.8 grams of protein per kilogram body weight. And people say, my goodness, I'm in pounds. So what you do is you take your body weight and you divide it by 2.2, right? So let's just say that you are 150 pounds and you divide that by 2.2, then your weight in kilograms is going to be 68, okay? So then you take the 68 and you times it by 0.8, and that's how much protein you need historically. It might be beneficial, especially for some people, as older people and maybe athletes and very active people, to maybe have more, you know, protein per kilogram body weight. So rather than timesing it by 0.8, you can times it by 1.2.
10: If you weigh 150 pounds and don't need extra protein, you only need about 55 grams a day, and most Americans are already way above that mark. Most women average around 80 grams daily, while men average about 94. So for most people eating a well-balanced diet, these popular extra protein products aren't necessary. There are some exceptions, however, including people taking GLP-1 medications like Ozempic and Wegovy.
26: When you're on any weight loss diet, anyone, whether it's the medication-induced, the GLP-1s, or your own cutting calories, you're always going to lose fat, but you're also going to lose some lean tissue too. So what you want to do is make sure, especially on these medications, that you're getting adequate amount of protein so you can resynthesize what you may be losing.
10: That said, for those who are looking to increase their protein intake, what's the best way to go about it? While some consumers are skeptical of products like protein popcorn or coffee, Gardner clarifies that protein is protein, whether it comes from a packaged snack or a slab of meat.
25: Again, there's 20 amino acids that are the building blocks for protein. And I like to think of it like a Scrabble game. For Scrabble, there's 100 tiles of letters, there's 26 letters, you reach in the bag, you pull them out. Let's say you had lost some letters from your original bag and you borrowed some from a neighbor. You would never know the source of the letters. Once you pick the letters out of that bag, you spell in Scrabble whatever word you can. You're kind of agnostic to where it came from. So if you got it from meat, or you got it from chickpeas, or you got it from a dietary supplement or a protein powder, by the time you absorbed it, it wouldn't have any kind of tag on it that said, oh, this is a meat glycine. This is a chickpea tryptophan.
10: And for those who aren't sold on high protein products, that's okay too. In fact, Salji Blake believes it's better to get your protein the way Mother Nature intended. Whole foods offer a combination of nutrients that isolated protein often can't imitate.
26: Protein is in, you know, meats, fish, poultry, beans, nuts. It's actually in vegetables. It's actually in grains. And of course, it's in dairy. So the question is, do I need to have my coffee fortified with protein and pay extra for that? Do I need protein sprinkled on my popcorn? Probably not. Probably not if you're eating a wholesome diet. So the question is, all that money that you're spending on these, you know, designer foods, which are quite expensive, would you be better served by taking that extra income and buying more fruits and vegetables and whole grains?
10: For now, protein has become the easiest shorthand for healthy in a crowded food landscape. It's easily measurable and marketable, but nutrition is rarely defined by a single number. And as this messaging continues to drive what we buy and how we eat, it's important to think about what best fuels your body and lifestyle. To learn more about our guests, Christopher Gardner and Joan Salji Blake, visit viewpointsradio.org. 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Our executive producer is Amira Zaveri. 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I'm Marty Peterson.
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6: This is Viewpoint Explained. I'm Ebony McMorris. If you ever wondered who actually sets global oil prices, a lot of it traces back to one group. OPEC. Essentially, OPEC's a coalition of some of the world's biggest oil-producing countries that for decades have worked together to decide how much oil can flow into the world's economy. Now, the idea is pretty simple. When these countries produce less oil, prices tend to go up. If they produce more, prices drop. By moving in sync, they can shape the global oil market. It's also worth noting that one of the world's biggest oil producers, the U.S., is not a member of OPEC. For many years, one of the group's key members has been the United Arab Emirates, or UAE, which joined back in the 1960s. Since then, it's grown into a much larger player with the capacity to produce far more oil than it used to. And that's where the friction starts. In OPEC, every country is given a production target, but the UAE has spent years investing billions to increase output and being told to cut back production as part of a larger plan that doesn't line up with its own national interests. We've seen this tension build before. In 2021, the UAE pushed back on OPEC limits, slowing down a major agreement. And now it's decided to leave OPEC and cut ties for good. Stepping away from this coalition doesn't mean the UAE will flood the market with oil, but it does give the country more control over how much it produces and releases. And with a longtime member going their own way, that collective price-setting strategy will be harder to hold together. For consumers, this move won't lead to immediate change, but will hopefully lead to lower prices at the pump. One downside, however, is that as producers pull in different directions, the market may become harder to predict. That's Viewpoints Explained for this week. More in a moment.
27: Welcome to Culture Crash, where we examine what's new and old in entertainment. Singer-songwriter Noah Kahan seems to be something of an overthinker. His lyrics reveal a writer who considers every aspect of something before figuring out exactly what he wants to say. Khan burst onto the scene with his song Stick Season, originally on TikTok back in 2020, and then officially as a Finnish single in 2022. Since then, Khan has been on a rocket ship of fame and success. His 2022 album, also titled Stick Season, spawned a number of hits, including Northern Attitude, Dial Drunk, and She Calls Me Back. Now he's back with his next album, The Great Divide, which sees Khan sharpening his toolkit and leaning into a fuller rock sound. Bursting with new sing-alongs and anthems, The Great Divide is full of songs that double as character studies or catharsis or both. On Porchlight, produced with Aaron Dessner, Khan imagines his own mother's loneliness and frustration with her son's fame. On Heading North, he takes on the persona of a scorned lover missing an ex with a little bit of spite. On the album's deluxe edition, subtitled The Last of the Bugs, there's a song called Staying Still, which is sure to rock stadiums on tour with its soaring chorus. Oh, I can't keep on starting over, sleeping in a bed half empty, daydreaming. With polished production and chock full of fun melodies and guitar riffs, Noah Kahan's new album, The Great Divide, is well on its way to becoming another folk rock classic. I'm Evan Rooks.

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1: I'm Nick DeLuca. Good Sunday morning. Another MVP for SGA. Thunder star Shai Gilgeous-Alexander going back-to-back as the MVP of the NBA becomes the 14th player in league history to take home the award in consecutive seasons. Averaged 31 and just under 7 assists per game for the defending champs. Thunder in the Western Conference Finals set to take on the Spurs. In the East, Knicks waiting for the winner of Game 7 tonight. The Pistons and the Cavs in Detroit. Pistons have been great with their backs against the wall this postseason, 4-0 when facing elimination. ESPN Radio's Freddie Coleman looking for some help for Cade Cunningham tonight.
2: I'll give a pass to Cade Cunningham. I'm not making excuses for him, but at the same time, how much more can he do? He had his fifth 35 points in a playoff game. He was doing everything. Defense, offense, passing, leadership. The brother was worn out trying to overcome the sins of people like Jalen Durham and everybody else who was supposed to help him but did not step up their game.
1: Coleman on Freddie and Harry. Game 7 tonight, tip just after 8 Eastern. In the NFL, Aaron Rodgers back in Pittsburgh. Four-time MVP signing a one-year deal with the Steelers worth up to $25 million to return for year 22 in the NFL. Will report to OTAs tomorrow, reuniting with former head coach Mike McCarthy.
3: Hey, it's Michelle Smallman, and coming up Monday, I've studied the NFL schedule, which means I'll tell you the exact week when Fernando Mendoza and other rookie quarterbacks will get their first start this season. It's on Sportsmanlike, 6 a.m. Eastern, right here on ESPN Radio, ESPN2, and ESPNU.

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1: And that guard, 6'4", from Kentucky,
0: Matt Jones.
2: The level of fireworks in my neighborhood, I've been here a long time, was unlike anything I'd ever heard. It sounded like I was in a war documentary or something, and it was coming through the microphone. I called the non-emergency number.
3: See, wait a minute. Called the police.
2: I did.
3: On people shooting fireworks.
2: It wasn't normal fireworks. It was like M80s. It was dynamite. There were grenades.
0: Myron Metcalf.
2: At one point, I think I heard a bazooka. There was a missile launcher. My neighborhood shouldn't sound like a documentary on Nam. It shouldn't sound like I'm taking enemy fire in my neighborhood, in my living room.
4: One person writes, Matt, does he go up to little kids with lemonade stands and ask to see their permits?
2: Don't say that. Y'all are taking it too far.
4: Randy in North Carolina.
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4: It's another Sunday morning, and that means Matt and Myron with Matt Jones, Myron Metcalf here on ESPN Radio. ESPN app, Sirius XM Channel 80, presented by Progressive Insurance. It is a great morning here in Kentucky. Myron's in Minneapolis. We'd love to hear from you. You can text the text machine 772-774-5254 or call 888-SAY-ESPN. Myron, big day of sports. You know, May Saturdays make me happy because you can just turn. You can be like, okay, here are softball regionals. There's the PGA Championship. Here are random people fighting. Over here's the Preakness. Over here's the playoffs. There's so much going on, and I enjoy that for my sort of skedaddled mind.
2: No, yeah, it's a good time, I think, to be a sports fan. College sports, a lot of cool college sports. Obviously, the NBA coming down to the final stages. NHL is as well. It's one of those days you just turn on the TV and you can just kind of let it stay on ESPN all day and you'll see some great sports.
4: I have a treat for you this morning that I am going to do a little later in the show that no one involved with this show knows about. I did a segment on my local show this week in Kentucky where we talked about words that they say in the mountains, in Appalachia, in eastern Kentucky, that they don't say anywhere else in America.
2: Okay.
4: And they're fine. I see the look on your face. You're worried about what words these are.
2: Yeah.
4: Like, these are completely benign words.
2: Okay.
4: And
2: did somebody non-mountain check them before?
4: I've gone with some non-mountain people,
2: okay.
4: And I'm going to read you some of them later and see what you think of them. Would you like that, to sort of be taught mountain English?
2: Yeah. No, I want to. I'm down. They've been checked. Yeah, I'm down.
4: They've been checked. Don't worry. All right, so let's talk for a second about some things yesterday. Obviously, we're going to talk basketball playoffs, hockey playoffs, football, et cetera. But let's talk about some other stuff and go off the top.
0: What are we thinking about?
6: I'm trying to think, but nothing happens. Nothing happens.
0: Time to find out. This is Off the Top.
7: Blast off the top rope.
0: With Matt and Myron.
4: All right, today is the final round of the PGA Championship, and the leaderboard is kind of wild, actually. Alex Smalley has a two-shot lead. He'll play in the final group with Matty Schmid, which is a person that doesn't seem real. Nick Taylor and John Rahm are right behind them. But there are, at this moment, 33 players that are within... Or excuse me, yes, 33 players that are within 5 shots of the lead, and there are 32 players within 3 shots of second place. Literally 30 different people could win today. Are you excited about what is maybe the most tightly bunched major that I can ever remember?
2: I'm always excited about the competition on Sunday. I just don't know the names. Like, the names you read, like, are
4: they
2: running
4: for... So you tell me you don't know Alex Smalley.
2: It's like any small town city council. Those are the 4 guys on it. I don't know them.
4: All right, well, let me tell you a little bit about them. How about that? Alex Smalley, he is from Rochester, New York. He went to Duke. Okay. He's 29 years old. How about that?
2: Okay. Yeah,
4: Nick Taylor is from Winnipeg, Manitoba. Right? Have you ever been to Winnipeg, Manitoba?
2: I've not been to Winnipeg, Manitoba.
4: And then Manti Schmid is from Bavaria, Germany, but he went to college at the University of Louisville. So there you go. Those are your 3 top contenders, but John Rahm and Xander Schauffele right behind him.
2: I mean, you know, I think Rahm is keeping people interested. because you want a notable name always in the chase. It's hard to just have all fresh names. So it'll be interesting to see kind of how it all plays out. But I do wish golf did a better job of telling us the stories of the up-and-coming talent.
4: Because you don't know
2: when we get to Sunday.
4: Right? Yeah.
2: So we get to Sunday and we have something to root for or something to understand that connects us to these guys. Like, I mean...
4: So you'd like to know something about Nick Taylor besides he's from Winnipeg, Manitoba, and he went to the University of Washington.
2: Yeah, like, I mean, you know, these guys, again, everybody has to start somewhere, but tell us something so we can connect to who these guys are on Sunday.
4: I remember, you may remember this, you and I were doing a show, I want to say in 2020, maybe 2021, and the U.S. Open was on, I think it was 2020, yeah. And a golfer at the time whose name was Scott Scheffler was in the lead, and you and I had an argument about, somebody called in and said they don't call him Scott, they call him Scotty, and we were like, who's a grown man named Scotty? And then 6 years later, he's a felon. He ends up...
2: he got arrested.
4: He got arrested.
2: On a young
4: he ends
2: Jesus
4: up
2: album?
4: Being like the best golfer of all time. So maybe Nick Taylor, Matty Schmid, or Alex Smalley, this can be that day for them.
2: It could be. You're right. And, you know, maybe this is sort of the start of something. But I think you want to see Rory, John Rahm, DeChambeau. You want to see those kinds of people in the chase next to some of these up-and-comers. I think that's the best Sunday finish.
4: Do you agree with Bryson DeChambeau, who missed the cut after shooting 9 over par, that he doesn't need the PGA Tour, he can just play golf on YouTube?
2: If that's what he wants for his life, I mean, if he wants to be viral, he could do that. I think people just don't take him seriously anymore as a pro golfer because everything's gimmicky.
4: Yeah.
2: The 3D club, the... Like, when did he stop caring about being a pro golfer? I think that's the thing.
4: The thing is, when he's at his best, he's really good, but I agree with you, he seems kind of gimmicky. Now, the Preakness was yesterday. You may not have watched it, but it was won by Napoleon Solo. That's actually something where I think they do a really good job telling stories, because I'll turn the race on an hour and a half before. I might not know any of the horses, but by the end, I find I'm crying, and I'm rooting for somebody, and I'm cheering others on, and I'm not liking others. I think they actually do a really good job of getting you excited about it.
2: Well, I mean, get the horse people with the golf people then. You know, part of it is horse racing, those horse races, they interview everybody for like 5 hours until the actual
4: and those people time. Have never been on TV before, so they don't really know what to say, and they're kind of unfiltered. I do like that about them.
2: Yeah, they say what they want. You know, sometimes it's a little odd, I think, with some of the jockey stuff and all that, but they tell you, you know who they are. By the time the gun, did they do a gun at the horse race? Is it a gun?
4: They don't do a gun.
2: Well, how do they launch them?
4: You think there's a guy shooting a gun up in the air at like the Kentucky Derby?
2: I'm asking a question. How do they do it? Is it a gun?
4: You literally think there's a guy at the starting line going, pow,
2: I'm
4: not
2: literally asking you the question.
4: That might freak the horses out, don't you think?
2: I don't.
8: Byron,
2: they don't have the
8: horses to follow for the gun, so they can't. They can't do both.
2: By the way, the horses don't.
4: That's another thing. The horses are not of the intelligence level where they're like, I'm waiting for someone to tell me to run. They have a gate.
2: Yeah.
4: And the gate just opens, and then they run.
2: They just know to run.
9: Why couldn't they know to react to a gun?
4: They're trained to run.
2: Train them to react to a gun.
4: What if they were like being raised in L.A.? Are they supposed to run every time they hear a gunshot?
2: I don't think these horses are in a place where they're going to hear frequent gunshots. Was one of these kids like an up-and-comer from a tough neighborhood? A horse that came from a bad part of town?
4: There's some Cinderella stories. He raised the horse on the problematic side of town.
2: Horses got out of a tough stable, and now he's trying to turn his life around. And come on, man,
4: that was the exact story of Smarty Jones. He came from a rougher part of town.
2: I don't know. I mean, I know they launch out. I don't know how it happens.
4: Well, they do, and that was how that race occurred. Now, also, you were excited. You went viral.
2: I did.
4: This week. Which is very rare for Myron. Very rarely gets a lot of attention outside of his circle. And he went viral. Well, and he went viral for these comments as he was talking to Minnesota Timberwolves players before the game against the Spurs.
10: Well, I can tell you that they were bumping Drake's Iceman album before practice, and they don't think they're going to freeze tonight. Mike Conley said that they're on red alert.
4: Now,
2: yeah,
4: that went viral.
2: On Sports Center,
4: explain to me. Explain to me, random dude in the middle of Kentucky, why that went viral.
2: So Drake releases his Iceman album along with two other albums. I was at the Timberwolves practice, and they were playing the Iceman album before the game. So Sports Center had me on, and they were like, "What happened before the game?" And I mentioned they were listening to Iceman. And then I came up with the line on myself. I don't know. In high school, I had a rap album. I don't know if you know that. With my buddy. It was me and my buddy Illskill. And then the
4: cat, Illskill. Right? He's good.
2: He was very underrated.
4: Yeah, very underrated.
2: He was.
4: Yeah, Illskill.
2: So, me, Illskill, and the cat. So, you know, I know a little bit.
4: Oh, wait a minute. Hang on. Was the name of the group Myron Illskill and the Illskill and the cat?
2: No, I was M. Diggity. That was my rap name.
4: Oh, you were in Diggity.
2: M. Diggity.
4: M. Diggity.
2: Yeah, like no Diggity.
4: So not like no Diggity. You were M. Diggity.
2: M. Diggity, Illskill, and the cat. So when I came up with
4: I gotta write this down.
11: Where can we find this? Is there any proof of this?
4: M. Diggity, Illskill.
2: He produced us.
4: And why did the one guy only get the name the cat?
2: Well, that's what we called him. He was the cat. And then
4: but you
2: Illskill.
4: All got cool names. You were M. Diggity and Illskill.
8: What did you say your producer's name was?
2: Yiftok.
4: What was
2: Yiftok? Yiftok. We did it Yiftok. In his bedroom.
4: Was he Jewish? Yiftok.
2: Yeah, he was. We did it in his. He had this studio set up in his bedroom, and we did.
4: Okay. Oh, yeah. Good old Yiftok.
2: But I wrote the line of the Timberwolves don't think they're going to freeze. That was all me. That was original. That wasn't somebody handing me a line. People were going crazy about it. You know, the production team loved it. But now everybody's blaming me for the curse. Like, they think I'm the one that somehow cursed the Timberwolves. And I was just reporting. So it's
4: okay,
2: a big thing.
4: Okay, let me hear this line again. This is from the legacy of M. Diggity, Illskill, and the Cap.
2: Yeah.
12: So on the scene in Minneapolis, we bring in reporter Myron Metcalf covering the Timberwolves. So, Myron, what are you hearing about the T-Wolves locker room ahead from an elimination game?
10: Well, I can tell you that they were bumping Drake's Iceman album before practice, and they don't think they're going to freeze tonight. Mike Conley said that they're on red alert.
4: So, so was the cool part they don't think they're going to freeze tonight?
2: Yeah. Yeah, that was the part I came up with.
4: But you know, in Batman Forever, Mr. Freeze, played by Arnold Schwarzenegger, made similar jokes.
2: I don't know anything about that. You know, what I know is that I came up with that on the fly. I wanted to stand out. People were talking about it. But now I've got a lot of San Antonio fans who are coming at me and saying, ha ha. And it's like, listen, I was just reporting what happened. But this is what happens in hip hop beef. You just get thrown into things sometimes that.
4: So you're telling me you didn't plan that line before she went to you. It just right off the top of the head.
2: It just again, we used to freestyle. With Yiftok, and that's how I came up with it.
4: That thing. Yes, Yiftok brings that out of people.
2: He does.
4: That's good to know. Well, you did a great job, and you went viral, and it's good to see that rap career reigniting itself. Yeah. 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It's Matt and M.

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I was vibing to MJ, and I think we lost my guy, Matt Jones, who I think is just trying to work through some technical difficulties. I was vibing. I was like, let this play all day. And somebody probably is listening, and they're probably like, wait a minute. Are we playing Michael Jackson's hits, or is this Matt Myron? It is Matt Myron with Matt Jones and Myron Metcalf, who I think is just trying to get reconnected on ESPN Radio, the ESPN app. SiriusXM Channel 80, we are presented by Progressive Insurance. 888-SAY-ESPN, 888-729-3776 is the number to call. We go in today, obviously, to a Game 7 that will decide who advances to the Eastern Conference Finals to face the New York Knicks. Cavs and Pistons, that will be the matchup here. But before we get to that, as we're trying to get Matt reconnected, I have something –

0: that I think everybody should know about because I just found this on the internet. And here's Matt. He's back. But let me just
1: say, sorry about that. I was jamming during the break to
0: Me too.
1: Ill skill, and I accidentally knocked the cord loose from my machine. So I'm back. Sorry about that. The music was just too much for me to be able to stay connected.
0: Perfect moment to come back because this is a report that just dropped just now. Someone has paid $115,000 for a used signed knee brace that Stone Cold Steve Austin once wore.
1: I actually think that's cool.
0: My question is,
2: was that James?
0: What do you do with that? Like, I can understand cards and other memorabilia, a used knee brace from Stone Cold?
1: Pick up women. I think they would be pretty impressed by that.
0: Wait, are you wearing it? You wearing it to the club?
1: I don't know. I mean, that's a very niche thing to have. But I will tell you, when I think of Stone Cold Steve Austin, the knee brace is a big part of it. I mean, he, especially towards the end of his career, he had it. So I get it. I want to read you just a couple of messages that came in during the break. One person on the text machine, 772-774-5254. One person writes, Matt, I love the show. I'm not sure cookies should be allowed to talk about horse racing, but I do like that he believes that horses may come from the other side of the tracks. I like the idea of a horse that just grows up in the city and then works its way up and ends up in the Preakness. I enjoy that.
0: Adopted by a family in the country. Shown the finer things in life.
1: That's right.
0: You just fresh Prince of Bel-Air with horses.
1: They see it wandering down the streets of Queens, and they're like, you know what? Honey, we'll bring it to Kentucky. We'll teach it to race.
0: Biting other horses. And they're like, hold on. Somebody steps in. It's like, no. I got him. Bring it with me.
1: I love it. That's me. It's like the blind side, but horses. All right, let's switch again.
0: You're going to have a bed tonight, honey.
1: All the hay you want.
0: My goodness, like, that was so sad. The saddest movie of all. People always ask, like, do you watch those? I don't watch those movies twice.
1: Yeah.
0: Like, whoa.
1: And Tim McGraw's in it, which is really random.
0: Out of nowhere.
1: Well. Yeah. All right, let's go to something relating to sports, which is Game 7 of the NBA Eastern Conference semifinals, Cavs and Pistons. I'm not sure there's been a more competitive, close, important series that I just can't get myself to care about more than this one, but I will watch a Game 7. Lot on the line here. Cavs had a chance to win at home, blew it. There's all the James Harden stuff from his entire career. The Pistons trying to get to the Eastern Conference Finals. What do you make of this game today?
0: Well, I mean, what I make of it is I think, to your point, you got two competitive teams. I think last week we were saying there isn't really a competitive series outside of Timberwolves and Spurs, because at that moment it looked like that was probably the most competitive series in the NBA. And I think you combine the James Harden stuff and the criticism, the storyline of Cade Cunningham, does he have enough help? And now you're going into a Game 7 that I think everybody's paying attention to. Everybody's excited about. And you got to give them credit, man, for turning this into a must-watch game.
1: Well, let me ask you about James Harden, because James Harden had a really good Game 2, a pretty terrible Game 3, but a great Game 4, and a really great Game 5. And it looked like playoff, like the whole James Harden playoff narrative, maybe he would bust it this series because he had played so well, hitting shots down the stretch, and then Game 6, he wasn't the only one. The whole thing kind of fell apart. I mean, I hate the whole narrative question, but how much is on the line for James Harden today? I mean, even though it's Donovan Mitchell's team, it feels like it's been James Harden's series.
0: I mean, he'll be judged by it.
1: Except for the 145-point game for Mitchell, but go ahead.
0: He'll be judged by it. I mean, that's the narrative about James Harden. He's a first ballot Hall of Famer, undeniably. Top 75 all time. Like, he's statistically one of the greatest players we've ever seen. But I think if he struggles here, it'll be another knock against him and how he performs in the postseason. So I'm sure it's something he's thinking about.
1: Yeah. Are you going to judge him on this game?
0: Yes, you have to. Like, we judge every other star in this moment.
1: Yeah, we do.
0: Why not him? Especially the
1: veterans. That's true. You know what I was excited about in this series? The return into my life of Paul Reed. You know, what's his nickname? What is it they call him? Something Paul. What is it? It's not Playoff Paul.
0: It's not Playoff.
1: There's a nickname for Paul.
0: Playa Paul? I don't know.
1: I don't think it's Playa Paul. But whatever. I haven't seen that guy in years.
0: Yeah.
1: And he came in for Jalen Duren and actually was kind of important. Yeah. He's had really good minutes. Yeah. So he's been big. I'm looking forward to game 7 and we'll see what kind of atmosphere we have in Detroit. Like, guess who's back? Back again. And no one asked for it. Aaron Rodgers. They're running it back one more time next with Matt and Cookie on ESPN Radio.
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0: I'm Nick DeLuca. Good Sunday morning. SGA going back-to-back. Thunderstar Shai Gilgeous-Alexander taking home his second straight MVP. Becomes the first player to win consecutive MVPs since Nikola Jokic in 2020-21 and 21-22. And the first guard to average 30 points and 55% shooting in a season in NBA history. Joins Michael Jordan as the only players to average 30 points, 5 assists, and 50% shooting in 4 consecutive seasons in league history. The Thunder in the Western Conference final set to take on the Spurs in the East. The Knicks are waiting for the winner of Game 7 tonight. Pistons and Cavs in Detroit. Detroit 4-0 when facing elimination this postseason. The Cavs trying to bounce back from a tough Game 6 loss on their home floor. Tip tonight just after 8 Eastern. In the NFL, Aaron Rodgers back in Pittsburgh. 4-time MVP expected to sign a 1-year deal with the Steelers worth up to $25 million and report to OTAs beginning tomorrow. Finished last season completing 66% of his throws, his best mark since 2021. Reunites with former head coach Mike McCarthy. The pair together for 13 seasons with the Packers. Final round of the PGA Championship at Aronimink. Alex Smalley entering the day with a 2-shot lead after shooting 2-under yesterday. He tees off 2:35 Eastern.
1: Hey, it's Evan Cohen. Coming up Monday, the Knicks and Thunder have been waiting for their next opponents. I'll tell you just how concerned they should be about rust. It's Unsportsmanlike, 6 a.m. Eastern, right here on ESPN Radio, ESPN2, and ESPNU.
2: What most had suspected finally is a reality. The Pittsburgh Steelers and Aaron Rodgers have reached agreement on a 1-year deal worth up to $25 million.
3: The Pittsburgh Steelers really wanted Aaron Rodgers to be at OTAs, and now that he's agreed to the deal, he will be.
4: He built up a lot of equity in that room with the way that he conducted himself last year.
2: He reunites with his former Packers head coach Mike McCarthy.
4: He gives the team the best chance to compete next year.
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6: Guess who's back, back, back again, yeah. Aaron's back, and will be annoying. It's Matt Myron on ESPN Radio, presented by Progressive Insurance. We enjoyed the morning, 888-SAY-ESPN, if you want to jump in. We still have ahead some talk about how do you become a fan of a team? How do you go on the road in difficult environments? And then I'm going to do some word stuff with Myron. But let's start with Aaron Rodgers. I can't stand Aaron Rodgers. Find him to potentially be the most annoying player in sports. Although Draymond Green is coming. Let me just say, to use Preakness parlance, he's coming on the outside and trying to get him at the wire. But yeah. Aaron Rodgers is back for another year. This is not a shock, but do you think it is the right decision for the Pittsburgh Steelers?
7: It feels like the only decision to me. You know, I think a lot of people who are disappointed, it's like, where do you turn? It's a terrible free agent market. The only really quality player available in a trade was Kyler Murray and Tua. So I don't know. I think it says more about the fact that they just don't believe in Mason Rudolph, Drew Aller, or Will Howard yet, you know, and they feel like Mike McCarthy.
6: Well, first of all, when you say Mason Rudolph yet, he's been there 10 years. Like, yeah. And he has been picked over so many times. Like, poor Mason Rudolph. Yeah. They just go out on the street and try to find somebody to start over him. He's like the woman that's like, are you going to keep coming back to me? And, but anyway, go ahead.
7: Yeah, they still have a guy behind Aaron Rodgers that they trust. And if you're Mike McCarthy, you feel like you have a familiar face. Maybe that pairing works out. So I get why you do it. I don't know what else they would have done. What's the other option?
6: Well, there isn't another option. I mean, they picked Drew Aller, a guy who, you know, I would say will never be able to play in the NFL. But even if you think he will, he's not going to be able to play this year.
7: Yeah.
6: You're right. I mean, the other option would be go sign Kyler Murray. You know, is that an upgrade? Maybe, but you can't just sign Kyler Murray for 1 year. You're committing to him
8: for at least two or three. And I can understand how you would decide, I don't want to be in the Kyler Murray business. Well, Aaron Rodgers, the things I was most worried about with Aaron Rodgers, he kind of didn't have that happen last year. I mean, he wasn't particularly great, but he also didn't blow the team up. So I guess the theory is he'll just not blow the team up for another year. And Mike McCarthy, maybe he gets, I don't know what he's going to get out of him that anybody else would, but you're just basically signing up for another year of mediocrity. They're not going to be a contender. And, you know, you fired Mike Tomlin and you're probably going 9-8 again.
7: Or maybe not. I mean, that's the thing is, like, there's another element of this. I think the complaint from Steelers fans was, we're tired of being 500, tired of not advancing in the playoffs. Okay. Well, the opposite of that is potentially with Mike McCarthy, who hasn't been a great coach in over a decade. Like, I don't know. Like, if people can point to me where Mike McCarthy is a great coach, I'd love to see the evidence.
8: You hate Mike McCarthy.
7: I don't.
8: To be fair, though, you have two enemies in the world.
7: I don't.
8: Mike McCarthy and Kirk Cousins.
7: No, he's the Doc Rivers of NFL coaches. He's been given a lot of talent. He has one ring to show for it. At the end of the day, I don't know that Mike McCarthy is an automatic upgrade from Mike Tomlin. And as much as people
8: I agree with that.
7: As much as people don't want to be 500, what happens if you're below that? Because there's a world where this thing is even worse than 500.
8: I think is very reasonable and true. I at the end of the day, you can only make a decision based on what you have before you. Living in a theoretical world doesn't really work. Once you've made the decision this year and you go to the draft, and really there's nobody you want, maybe you want to take a shot on Drew Aller. At that point, you can ask yourself, is Aaron Rodgers good? Is he bad? You have to deal with the choices before you. And as you said, you laid it out. Your choices are Tua and Kyler Murray, and you're probably going to have to sign them into a deal that's going to require you to pay them for a couple of years for as much, if not more, than what you're paying Aaron Rodgers, or try Drew Aller, and I can see how you would look at that and go, of those options, which are the only ones before me right now, Aaron Rodgers is the best choice.
7: Well, I think you pointed to something, too, that matters, Matt. Like, we started the year feeling like the 2026 quarterback draft class was going to be historic. Like, that was the conversation.
8: And it just wasn't.
7: It became one of the most overrated classes that we had. So I think a lot of teams were in Pittsburgh's situation where maybe they assumed there was going to be someone at the top of the draft who would have been worth a pick, maybe can come in and start. And you find out that's not the case. So you got to go back to Aaron Rodgers.
8: It's fascinating with quarterbacks because this doesn't happen in basketball. No. Like, when you think a class is great in basketball, it ends up great. I mean, we thought coming into this year that this draft class at the top would be great, and it ended up even better than we thought with some guys like Keaton Wagler jumping up that maybe people would not have thought was there. In football, 1 year can completely change the profile of quarterbacks. We thought this would maybe be one of the best historic quarterback drafts, and not only was it not, it was horrendous. Mm-hmm. And a guy that 2 years ago wouldn't have been in anybody's top 20 list went first in the draft. And a lot of other guys, some of them didn't even get picked, guys we thought were going to get drafted. You know, now next year's is supposed to be good. Maybe you're Pittsburgh, you're thinking, all right, we'll try to pick one next season. But you could end up with the same thing. Next year's draft might end up being bad.
7: Well, you could end up with that, and then here's the other thing. They're also fighting against college football because there are a bunch of guys who could have entered the draft who said, wait a minute, I can get $10 million, $5 million to come back to school. I'm going back. So that's the other element of this conversation.
8: And that's the most unreported, I mean, some people have reported it, but it's not talked about as much, is the effect NIL is having on all the drafts.
7: Yeah.
8: I've been reading about this. I was kind of fascinated by this. So I went and read about the four major sports. College hockey is having more people come and play than have ever played because of NIL. There's NIL even in hockey. Baseball is seeing a lot of kids. Fewer kids are coming straight out of high school because they can get NIL in college baseball. Where you're really seeing it is in basketball.
7: Yep.
8: The back half of the first round of the NBA draft is just collapsing because everyone's going back to college basketball. Unless you're in the lottery, it doesn't really make sense, Myron, to go to the NBA draft now.
7: Well, and the money that's available is you can make comparable money than what you would make at the back of the
8: money. Yeah. There's a kid named Milan Momcilovic.
7: He's about to get paid. Yeah.
8: Okay, he would probably go 26th, 27th in the draft.
7: Yeah.
9: Yep.
8: If he goes back to college basketball, Kentucky, St. John's, and Louisville are offering $5 million. Yep. That's more money than he would make in the draft, which is why a lot of these dudes are going back.
7: Yeah, and it's just changing, I think, what the pros can do. Because to me, unless you have a high draft pick, if you're the Steelers, unless you are top 10 and you think there's a candidate there, you don't want to reach for a quarterback. And just the talent pool was weaker than people anticipated. So it helps that Aaron Rodgers, because all of a sudden he gets a $25 million deal, up to $25 million, and another chance to be the leader of this team.
8: Let's go to Jordan is in Texas. Jordan, go ahead, sir.
10: What's up, M. Diggity? Hey, I'm working on a rap album, and I want you to be my co-star in my rap album. Of course, you can tell by my voice, I got bars, dog. Hey, we're going to name it The Fireman because you're so coherent with Iceman. We're going to make a hit, baby. You're going to be my star. Love you, man.
8: Wow.
7: Wait, what wrestling organization is he with? What is that?
8: No, he says he's got bars. And you bars. So I think it's worth going back to. Yeah. You did like put out some rap hits as M. Diggy.
7: You sold 60 copies at lunch.
8: 60. Oh, at lunch. How much did they go for?
7: $5 a piece.
8: So you made $300.
7: 100%. We did.
8: Oh, but you had to split it between you, Ill Skill, the cat, and Yivtok.
7: And that was some funny accounting. I don't want to get into it. You know, I don't know
8: what
7: if I got everything.
8: What did you get paid?
7: I don't think I got my full cut. I don't know if that was between Yivtok and the cat. I don't know who took.
8: Oh, so it's a of course more it was the cat top. And Yivtok's fault. You know, it's not yours.
7: No, we used to sell at lunch. Like people bought them, man. We had a list. We'd written down a list, and people would come up to us at lunch. And
8: all right, so I have to ask, kind of on behalf of the people.
7: Yeah.
8: Can I hear just a little bit of like a bar or two?
7: We had a song called Haters. Haters over here. Haters over there. Why do all these haters really want to care?
8: Did you have haters?
7: Not as many as we thought at the time, but, you know, it felt like it. It felt
8: so
7: like
8: how
7: it.
8: Did it go? It went haters over here. Haters over there.
7: Why do all these haters really want to care? I can't remember the next line. It was a long time ago.
11: Myron, was this on cassette or was this on CD? Whoa.
8: 8-track.
7: Like, no, it was right when you had when you could burn CDs for the first time.
11: No. I would like to plead or beg whoever you sold these to.
8: There's 60 copies.
11: I talked to
7: Ill Skill a couple years ago. We've tried to find copies.
8: Can I ask you a question? What does Ill Skill do now?
7: I think he's in accounting.
8: I think he is. That's a lot of really big rappers, like once their career's over, they go
7: into
8: accounting.
7: It's a great name, though. It's an incredible name, though, if you think of it. We were all jealous because the name was incredible at the time.
8: Was Ill Skill, if you don't mind, was he white or black?
7: He was white. He was a white dude from Florida. And then
8: which most good rappers are, yeah.
7: Yeah, that's a lot of good Florida rappers. Yeah.
11: See, did he become an accountant because you guys stole the money from him?
7: No, he didn't get his cut.
11: He didn't get his cut, he became an accountant.
7: There wasn't a contract, so I don't know if I got my full cut. Yeah. Of the proceeds.
8: Well, I wish I could hear these bars because I can tell they were they're fairly good. I have a question for the listeners at home. Yeah. I have a situation that's coming up where I have to go into enemy territory, and I want to ask all of you out there for advice. What's it like when you're a road fan going to another team's arena, but especially a hostile one? That's next here on Matt Myron on ESPN Radio.
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0: Ron, who's going to come up next. But then I want to hear about this topic. All right, Myron, I have a dilemma.
1: Okay.
0: First of all, tomorrow night we got a game 7, which I'm excited about in the NHL. You got the Canadiens and the Sabres. I don't know how much people have been watching this series. Been a good series. Two teams with passionate fan bases. I don't know if you've seen inside the arena of these games, both in Montreal and Buffalo. It has looked wild.
1: Yeah.
0: Take whatever NFL, NBA, baseball stadium you want. It doesn't look like those two stadiums have been. And then you throw in Carolina, where it's also like that. The Eastern Conference playoffs have had insane environments. Now, I'm a Carolina Hurricanes fan. The winner of that Montreal-Buffalo series will play us in the next round.
1: Okay.
0: I am planning on going to Game 3. Whether it is in Montreal or Buffalo, we will be on the road. I'm going to go. I want to experience the environment. I've been to Carolina Hurricanes home games, but yeah. Playoff games, but I want to go to a road one. So I was all excited about this. And then yesterday, there's a video that was floating around online of a Buffalo Sabres fan walking into the Canadiens arena.
1: Yep.
0: And the entire, I thought Canadian people were supposed to be polite. Mm. The Canadian fans are just yelling at this man. He is with his girlfriend, who looks like, you want to talk about somebody who looks mortified.
1: Yeah.
0: He's wearing a Sabres jersey. He's not taunting them. He's just walking in, and people are booing him. People are throwing things at him, Myron. Literally things at him. So I am going to end up in one of these arenas in 10 days, either Montreal or Buffalo. My question for you is, what do I do? Should I wear the jersey like this guy did and get things thrown at me? Or do I try to play it incognito and then sneak in and as if I'm infiltrating them once the game starts, cheer for my Canes?
2: I don't know if you've been following the news or not. I can't say I don't know about your news habits. I don't know that you go to Canada right now. And putting the target on your back. I don't know if that's the...
0: Oh, you're telling me I shouldn't even go to Canada?
2: Well, not with a big Carolina jersey. It's saying, hey, everybody, I'm
0: from... But am I not allowed to support my team?
2: Well, the stakes have changed a little bit. You know, I don't know if they were booing him about hockey, right? So I think you, if you go to Canada, I think you tone it down. You know, you don't... You
0: am
2: don't...
0: I allowed to wear the jersey?
2: You're allowed to do whatever you want. maybe a shirt. Maybe not a jersey. Maybe like a...
0: So you think I'll get a different reaction in like a hoodie than I would a jersey?
2: Yes. Yeah. Jersey is more... We see jersey people as super fans.
0: So you think it's... But in hockey, everyone wears a jersey. All the people... It's not... Like, it's weird if everybody went to a Knicks game in a jersey.
2: Yeah.
0: In hockey, everyone wears a jersey. You're telling me I can't because I should be worried about my safety?
2: You can do whatever you want to do. I'm just saying, I don't think a 6'4 dude should be waltzing into Canada with a Carolina jersey being like, hey, everybody, I come here from America. I don't know if that's the time.
0: All right. Here's my question.
2: I'd be a little more subtle.
0: 888-SAY-ESPN. If you've ever been to a Canadiens or Buffalo game on the road, or any game really like that, and you're going to be completely outnumbered. I might be at this game by myself. Like, I don't really.
2: Yeah, that's the other thing.
0: What?
2: That? Yeah, I mean, you're going solo. So you've got to, you know, you got to chill, man.
0: Are you worried about me?
2: No, I just, you know, sometimes you draw a lot of attention to yourself, not intentionally. Sometimes, you know,
0: how do I do that?
2: Well, no, I could just see you being in Canada, and all of a sudden it turns into like a whole conversation, and then you don't want
0: I'm
2: people
0: not going
2: throwing
0: to
2: stuff
0: be
2: at
0: like
2: you,
0: a
2: man.
0: South Park Team America guy. I just want to cheer on Rod the Bond and the rest of the Hurricanes.
2: Canada would be different for me. I would wear
0: all right. 888-SAY-ESPN. If you know anything about those two arenas, or also just in general, your recommendation for going into enemy territory. Lucas is in Alabama. Lucas, go ahead.
3: Good morning, Matt. Good morning, Cookie.
2: hey, hold on a second, man. The cookie thing. I told you I don't want. Come on, man. I'm not cookies.
0: Sorry, singular. Cookie, just bad. Cookie. Okay. Just cookie. Not cookies.
3: Yeah, cookie. Just cookie. Okay. So. this has nothing to do with hockey or that, but I was a Kentucky fan in enemy territory in the SEC tournament, and it was very uncomfortable. I got sat in the one section where it was filled with Florida fans, and my recommendation would just be sit there and be quiet.
0: But that's a little different, though, because you're in an arena where there's a lot of other fans of your team there. You're just in the wrong section. I may be in a situation where, like, I'm the only one there in the entire arena, Lucas. That's what I'm concerned about. Like, I appreciate the call. You go to a conference tournament, there's going to be other team people from your team. Myron, I might be the only one, Carolina Hurricanes fan.
2: Just went to 1954 Carolina all of a sudden, like, Bradley Board of Education.
0: Carolina Hurricanes. Oh. Sorry about that. I don't know where that came from.
2: Aaron, it just came out of you.
0: It did. I didn't know it was repressed in there like that. Aaron from Toronto.
2: Wait a minute.
0: Aaron from Toronto. He's a Canadian. This will help. Go ahead, Aaron.
1: Yeah, I wanted to touch on what you're talking about there. Hopefully Montreal, I don't want Montreal to win. Hopefully they lose. But if they do, you got to go rock the Hurricanes jersey. Be loud. Be proud. Those Montreal fans, as crazy as they are, they don't know what it's like to win, so they're new to this.
2: Last time y'all won, though?
0: Yeah, they won a lot in the past. Yeah, I mean, you all don't win as much.
2: When's the last time you all won?
1: Pre-Wi-Fi,
2: wasn't it?
0: Oh, now, see, he's talking. I appreciate it, Aaron. You're trying to be helpful, and Cookie over here is rude.
2: No. He's going at Montreal because they don't like the Montreal Canadiens, don't like the Maple Leafs fans. I get that. And he was saying they don't know what it's like to win. You can't say that if you haven't won anything recently. Like, you don't get to make that statement, right?
0: Ned is in Atlanta. Go ahead, Ned.
4: Yeah, Matt, I don't think you have anything to worry about. I mean, you're SEC territory. I'm sure you've worn a Kentucky jersey to a Tennessee game or a Florida game.
0: I have.
4: Jack Daniels on you or urine on you. So it's not going to be anything for you. You're going to be okay.
0: I have. That's true. Tennessee. I appreciate it.
2: You all hate Tennessee in ways that I don't even fully.
0: Well, have you ever been around their
2: understand.
0: Fans? They're the
2: I've been
0: worst.
2: In Knoxville many times. You all hate them in a way that's just. I know Louisville and you all go at it. You all really don't like Tennessee people.
0: Louisville fans are whatever. Tennessee fans are mean and nasty. But the thing is, if I go to a game at Tennessee, there's going to be other Kentucky fans there.
2: Yeah.
0: I'm good. There will be no one else from Carolina in Montreal for that game, which makes me a little concerned.
2: I'm the sheriff in this town. That's how you said.
0: Andy and Bonnie are going to escort me up to the border. Cavs and Pistons and more. We'll take your calls next.
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21: I'm Nick DeLuca. Good Sunday morning. Another MVP for SGA. Thunder star Shai Gilgeous-Alexander taking home his second straight MVP award, becoming the first player to win consecutive MVPs since Nikola Jokic in 2020-21 and 21-22. And the first guard to average 30 points and 55% shooting in a season in NBA history. Did not score below 20 points at all this year. Third player to score 20-plus in every game in a season, joining Wilt Chamberlain and Elgin Baylor. He was plus 788 on the year, more than 100 points better than the next closest player in Victor Wembanyama. Thunder in the Western Conference final set to take on the Spurs. In the Eastern Conference, the Knicks waiting on their opponent. It'll be the winner of Game 7 tonight in Detroit, the Pistons and the Cavs. Pistons 6-5 in Game 7s in franchise history. 5-0 at home, including their win over the Magic in the first round. They're tied with the Cavs for the most wins without a loss of any team. Detroit has never won multiple winner-take-all games in a single postseason in franchise history. A chance to change that with a victory tonight, tip just after 8 Eastern in that one. In the NFL, Aaron Rodgers back to Pittsburgh, 4-time MVP, expected to sign a 1-year deal with the Steelers worth up to $25 million. Rodgers expected to report to OTAs beginning tomorrow.
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0: Matt Jones.
2: Do you have an agent, by the way, for your big deals? 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I hope you're
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0: Myron Metcalf.
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2: He's a reporter at heart, Myron Metcalf, Viral. Matt Jones. Here, Matt and Myron on ESPN Radio, hour number two, presented by Progressive Insurance. All of you that are hanging on to give me advice on going into enemy territory with this hockey game, hang on, because I want to hear from you. But first, we got Jamal Collier. He's ESPN's NBA reporter. He's covering the Cavs at the Pistons in Game 7 today. Jamal, one question. It seems like to me, you know, either the Cavs or the Pistons, I could see either team winning this game. They both have strengths. They both have weaknesses. But ultimately, I think historically, this game might be remembered, at least to me, for does James Harden get a chance at redemption? Do you agree with that? And how do you see that storyline going into the game?
5: Well, first of all, what's up, guys? James Harden for sure is always going to be, you know, a Game 7, but for me, it's going to be the Donovan Mitchell game.
2: Okay.
5: You know, he's the one that's never been out of the second round.
2: True.
5: Wasn't very good in this last game with a chance to close out at home in Game 6. And when you think about all the things that the Cavs have done, you know, bringing in James Harden, you trade away 10 years, 26-year-old Darius Garland versus, you know, for a 36-year-old in Harden. You know, the move to bring in Mitchell in the first place, right, to make him the superstar of this team, the focal point. In the past has been, you know, the Cavs have had injuries, they've had this, they've had that. Like, there's kind of no more excuses on the table, right? Like, Harden is going to get the smoke, you know, especially if he doesn't play well tonight because of his history. But this one kind of feels like, you know, I know we sometimes maybe get over-indexed on the legacy game and legacy moments, but a lot is on the shoulders of Mitchell tonight if he cannot deliver and once again is like unable to get past the second round. So I think he gets a slot above Harden for me.
3: Jamal, I mean, you have people talking about, okay, K, does he have enough help to win it all? Jalen Duren, and then on the other side, the Donovan Mitchell extension. How big is this game for whatever happens in the offseason for both of these teams?
5: Yeah, I mean, and I think, you know, to that point, just starting on keeping on Cleveland, like, it's just huge, right? Like, if they lose this game, it just feels like everything is going to be on the table, right? Like, what happens with LeBron? You know, are they a Giannis team? Will they make a coaching change? Is Harden getting an extension? Like, these are all, you know, Mitchell himself is the guy who is on the final year of his deal, or next year will be into the final year of his guaranteed deal. So it's like, everything for Cleveland, if they once again kind of run up against the second round wall, is just on the table. You know, Detroit, I mean, the Duren thing is just going to be huge, right? Like, if he can really respond, it was much better last game. If he can respond here and potentially get them into a conference finals and start rewriting his postseason narrative, I think that would be, you know, he could save himself a lot of the money that it feels like he's been costing himself the last few weeks. But, you know, it's still obviously Detroit's the 60-win team, the number one seed, but it still feels like that there's a bit of a house money with them just because they are so young, because they still have, you know, pretty much overachieved when you just take a step back. It's a team who had never won a playoff series entering this postseason. And to rally back from 3-1, so sort of stare in the face elimination in 3-2, you know, they're going to have some questions in the offseason because they just obviously need a second scorer and has been really laid bare here. But, you know, I think Detroit would have less of the big existential crisis, maybe outside of that Duren extension, compared to Cleveland if they end up losing this game.
2: Jamal Collier, ESPN NBA reporter, I'll get you out with this. Who do the Knicks want to play the least out of these two?
5: I think the Knicks, one, have just got to be, you know, giddy that this is happening game seven, right? Like, they hope this game goes to overtime. These teams just keep beating up on each other. I got to figure Detroit is the least favorable matchup, just because we have seen now two series in a row how just, like, tough and pesky this team is to put away. You know, like, they've got their flaws. There's sort of an offensive level the Knicks have been reaching, especially the Knicks the last, you know, seven or eight games. Like, I doesn't feel like Detroit can get to that. But Detroit is just going to be, they're going to be physical. They're going to beat you up. Like, they're not going to go down quietly. And they still have a bad taste in their mouth from last year's playoff series, the way that ended, when they felt like that they were right there with the Knicks and could have at least pushed that thing to seven.
2: Yeah, that was a very, very competitive series, even though it only went six. Jamal Collier, ESPN NBA reporter, thank you very much for your time, and enjoy the game today.
5: Thanks a lot, guys. Should be fun.
2: All right. I almost gave my number. That's not what I want to do. 888-SAVE.
3: You want people to call you?
2: No, I don't. They can text the text machine, 772-774-5254. But 888-SAVE-ESPN. Of course, I was asking, what do you think it's going to be like? What advice do you have if I have to go into enemy territory, which is either Montreal or Buffalo, for game three? A lot of folks are on. Big L is in Alabama. Anybody named Big L I want to talk to? What do you think, Big L?
4: Well, in 2002, we were given tickets in the dog pound against Cleveland and Pittsburgh. And my wife's a huge Pittsburgh Steelers fan. Her father's real good friends with Dick LeBeau. Oh. And so when we went, the guy that gave them to us said, look, I'm not being a butt, but just don't wear any Pittsburgh stuff because it'll be miserable. Well, we went up there, like you said, just went plain, had an actual dog tattoo painted on her cheek when we walked in. There was a guy that walked down. We were eight rows behind Big Dog. You remember him? Used to dress up with a hard hat.
3: Yep.
2: Yes.
3: Yep.
4: Well, we were eight rows behind him, and a guy come in wearing a Lynn Swan jersey, and everybody stood up in that dog section and threw hot dogs and Cokes at him and said, you suck, you suck. And some guy sitting beside him stood up and said, hey, man, I'm a Browns fan, and you're hitting me. And they go, then you should hit him.
2: Oh, so you're not making me very excited about this entire thing. Well, all right, I appreciate the call. I'm not going to sit in the dog pound, but, I don't know. What's the Canadian equivalent of the dog pound?
3: Well, they don't have one, I don't think. I mean,
2: in Quebec.
3: Yeah, they don't. It's not Cleveland.
2: Oh, I know Pittsburgh. It's the French bench.
3: That's the thing. You are dealing with the French. So it's like, you know, it can only go so far.
6: Je m'appelle Mattel.
3: Yeah, like, oh, you have disappointed us in your, you know. So it's not a good French accent.
2: Yeah, by the way. Yeah. Chris is in Pittsburgh. Chris?
3: Is he on a BlackBerry? He's not.
2: All right, no,
3: put
2: Chris.
3: Minutes on your phone, Chris.
2: Let's go to Michael in Arizona. Go ahead, Michael.
7: Good morning, gentlemen. Love the show. It's a coin toss between you and Bart and Carlin in the morning as my favorite. Been watching ESPN since the 90s. Well, I live in Yuma, Arizona now. So, say again?
3: Appreciate it. We said thanks.
7: Yes, you guys are great. I love it. I live in Yuma, Arizona now, where there's a large snowbird community in the wintertime.
3: Yep.
7: So we have a lot of Canadians here, a whole lot of them. Canadians are cheap. They are rude. They have no sense of self-awareness. I suggest you go in there, wear your sweater proudly, because Canadians are a lot of things, but they are not violent.
2: Okay.
7: You won't be at an Eagles game or Raiders game. They won't touch you. Go in there, strut your stuff, be proud.
2: I love it. It's interesting. You say they're not violent, and seemingly, but then you don't seem to like them very much.
3: Yeah. What they do to you?
7: I tolerate them.
3: What they do?
7: They're rude. They're entitled. They believe the Canadian money is the same as American money when they're here.
3: But the snowbirds are people like usually over like 65, right? You know, I think older people in general probably have.
2: So they try to spend their Canadian money in Yuma, is what you're saying.
3: Yeah, they're like, hey, take this Canadian dollar bill.
7: They'll tell you, oh, this is good money. Correct.
3: They don't want
8: well, actually, I mean, if they're going to be honest with you, Michael, if they're going to give you 1-1, the Canadian money is worth more. If you might take it.
7: You ever try to use a Canadian quarter at a water machine or?
3: Yeah, that's true. No, what is Matt talking about? Matt's always on some saying, NATO like, stuff. If I, whatever. You always want to be some diplomat. Maybe we can sit at the trade table and negotiate the cost of coal.
8: Like, I'm just saying, man. If somebody's going to give me a Canadian dollar.
3: You're the only person that thinks that way.
8: Canadian dollars are worth like 1.33 of an American.
3: Okay, CNBC. Nobody knows that when they're trying to actually deal with that stuff in real time.
8: Let's go to Johan, who is in Canada. Go ahead, Johan.
9: Hi, Matt. Advice to go into the Montreal Canadiens game. I went years ago with my daughter wearing a Toronto Maple Leafs jersey to watch a game there against the Canadiens. It wasn't the fans that were the problem. Everybody wearing a Leaf jersey were put up against the wall by security and frisked. And the security guards seemed to have a wry grin on their face doing it.
8: Interesting. So you're saying there's almost like a profiling that will happen.
3: On the wall?
8: Wow. Did you know that, Myron? They stop and frisk when you go to Montreal.
3: I bet they're like, wait, this happens to us? I think that probably was a confusing situation more than anything. I think in general, the advice you're getting is to lay low, be cool, don't draw a lot of attention to yourself, and just have a good time. I think people will respect you as a normal fan. That fan on the video, we don't know what he said on his way to his seat.
8: But it doesn't look like he said anything. It looks like he just walked in.
3: I want to see him walking into the stadium, into the arena. Pat, I want to see the whole day from him.
10: I've actually had an issue at a stadium for a soccer game where I was wearing the opposing team's jersey. And a group of 6-7 fans actually like tried to corner me to try and fight me because I was wearing the opposing team.
8: Where was this?
10: And mind you, I know what people are going to say. It was an MLS game.
8: I don't believe that.
3: An MLS game.
10: I promise you on Twitter.
8: You're lying. That's made up.
10: No.
8: What team?
10: It was actually a rivalry game, a New York rivalry game. It was New York City FC.
3: When they snapping their fingers and dancing. When they snapping their fingers and dancing. When they surrounded you.
10: They were not.
3: And singing songs.
8: You were they. That's maybe the most blatant lie I've ever heard.
10: I told you, I knew it was going to happen.
8: You're telling me a New York Red Bulls game versus New York FC, people are fighting. Stop it. I'm sorry. I got to go to break. I cannot let Renee dig himself into a bigger hole. People do not fight at MLS.
3: Yes, when they do. When yes, they sing it as they approach you and snapping their left fingers.
10: They were listening to Yip Talk's production.
8: Renee also got in a fight at a UFL game yesterday. More on Matt Myron next.
0: 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It's an interleague showdown in Seattle. Manny Machado and the San Diego Padres face Julio Rodriguez and the Mariners.
11: Julio Rodriguez, a two-run blast.
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0: that I am going to be going on to hostile territory with the Carolina Hurricanes, either to Montreal or Buffalo. Everybody's just assuming it's going to be Montreal.
1: Yeah.
0: Could be Buffalo. But the NBA playoffs are on ESPN Radio. 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Right before the break, we had what was probably the biggest lie ever told on ESPN Radio, which is saying something because Danny Cannell used to be on the airwaves here.
1: Whoa, and whoa.
0: So even with that history.
1: That's not me.
0: What? What's up, Myron?
1: That was a little personal. I don't, you know.
0: It's not personal. I mean, I think he would acknowledge. Okay. But Renee told a bigger lie than that, which was that he got accosted and nearly beaten up at a major league soccer
1: game. I believe him. No, I believe Renee. We were just messing with him.
0: But I don't believe it. No one gets in fights over major league soccer.
2: Laughing at me possibly getting beat up is actually.
1: No. You know what? I started believing it. It's because when he said he was in the Bronx. Right? Was that the truth? Were you in the Bronx?
2: Yeah, Yankee Stadium.
1: Okay, that's changed it. First off, most people don't know where Yankee Stadium is. Yankee Stadium, when they do the blimp shot, is not where Yankee Stadium is. So it's if you've ever been there, you get off the subway, you're like, hold on.
0: Wait a minute. What do you mean it's not where it is? When they do the blimp shot,
1: you Manhattan.
0: I see it.
1: Yeah, they show you Manhattan.
0: They show the stadium.
1: No, they show you Manhattan. Yes, over it, but they show you like, here's New York. And when you get off that subway,
0: you're right, the Bronx is different.
1: You're like, okay, so I believe him.
2: Yankee Stadium is the most heavily guarded place in the Bronx, and the moment you cross the street, you are in a different.
0: Oh, I love what I love going.
1: They
0: to
1: told
0: eat.
1: Me that when I first went there.
0: I love going to eat though in the rest of the Bronx, like there's great food around the Bronx.
2: Yeah, it's great food,
0: but anyway,
1: New York is great. New York's cool if you're cool. Like I've never, and I lived there. I've never had any bad experiences.
0: Is that right? New York's cool if you're cool.
1: Yeah, you just got. Now, if you walk around being a goofball, yeah, you might run into some trouble. When you said the Bronx, I believe them, though. The Bronx, things can jump off.
0: I don't believe you, but 888 say ESPN.
1: Listen to more Wu-Tang Clan.
0: We got more people. We got another person here in Canada. Garfield is in Toronto. You're only the second person I've ever met named Garfield, but go

0: answer.
1: How you doing, guys?
0: Good. What's going on?
1: Not much. I think you guys are underestimating the fan base in Montreal. I think it's a really small city. They're really patriotic about their team. And it's a hostile environment. If you go in there not speaking the language, first of all, it's a French province, wearing the wrong colors, it might be a hard night for you.
0: Wait, hang on. I didn't even think about this. You're telling me if I go to the Canadiens game, everything will be in French?
2: Oh, yeah. Is that real?
1: It's a French province. They speak French. They don't even treat people from Toronto and Canada well if you don't speak it.
0: So will like the concessions and all of that be in French too?
1: Majority of it will, I'm sure.
0: Really? I didn't even think about this. Wow, I didn't even think about that part of it. So you're saying I need to expect things to be in French. That's interesting. All right, so are they... But I always think of Canadians as being relatively peaceful people, and you're saying Montreal's different.
1: Well, in comparison to the U.S., we are relatively peaceful, but you're a sports guy. You see how the Raptors games get when Raptor fans are outside. You see how the Maple Leafs games get.
2: But Toronto and Montreal are different, though. Right, I mean, those are two different parts of Canada. So
1: we're only a couple hours away. We're closer than you think.
0: Okay, so you're telling me I should be on high alert.
1: You should definitely be on alert because the way they love their Canadians.
0: All right, now I'm a little nervous.
1: You better hope they win.
0: All right, I appreciate the call. John, look at line two there, Myron. Where's John from? What's the name of that place right there?
3: Love him.
0: No. Try that again.
3: Louisville.
0: All right, John, go ahead.
4: Well, first off, good to talk to you, Matt, and M. Diggity Cookie, I think that's what we're going with. I don't know.
3: Hey, anyway, come on, man.
4: First off, I'm going to just ignore the mischaracterization of Tennessee fans earlier and just say that I hate the fact that I love listening to you, Matt. Which really sucks for a Tennessee fan. But
0: sorry, that would be very difficult.
4: KSR, I listen all the time.
0: See, I like that. That's very nice of you. That'd be like a liberal person who likes having to listen to Tucker Carlson. I understand how that has to be, but go ahead.
4: I hear you. All right, so a couple things. The French Canadians back in the day, they were criminals sent over from France. That's how they colonized.
0: Now we're getting personal here. We don't have to take shots at an entire.
3: But hold on a second. He said, "I hate the way you characterize Tennessee fans." And he's like, "By the way, all those dudes in Montreal are criminals." But did you know that? Like, whoa!
0: I mean, that's a little. Don't you think it's a little harsh, sir?
3: Come on.
4: All right, but what you do? Don't miss this opportunity if you decide to wear the jersey. You being a Kentucky guy, you know that a lot of trucks cover their trailer hitch with bull balls. You know, they're hanging down. You walk in there with the jersey on and that, and when they start booing you, reach in your back pocket, pull out a MAGA hat, put that on, and that will.
0: I can't do that. There's a level of this that I can't do. I appreciate the call. People are wanting me to amp up the hostility, Myron. Which I don't want to do. Let's do one more. Let's go to Jonathan in Arizona. Go ahead, Jonathan.
5: Hey guys, how you doing this morning?
0: Good.
5: Hey, so yeah, I'm from Arizona. To piggyback off that guy before break, I don't know what Canadians he'd be seeing, but I'm in Phoenix. I ain't seen no Canadian money over here, so I don't know what they got going
0: they
5: on.
0: They only take
5: Yuma.
0: It to Yuma. They only take it to Yuma for whatever reason. That's where they do it. Well, I appreciate the call. By the way, I was wrong about the Canadian money. It's actually worth less. Okay, so now it's one third so less.
3: That's why he doesn't want to take it.
0: I understand. Completely understand. Well, there's other news going on in the world besides people's characterizations of people in Montreal. There's other things in sports, and we like to do that. So we'll get to some headlines all around. That's me, Matt Jones. That's him, Myron Metcalf. It's Matt Myron right here on your favorite ESPN radio station.
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0: I'm Nick DeLuca, SGA winning another MVP. Thunderstar Shai Gilgeous-Alexander taking home his second straight Most Valuable Player Award, becomes the first player to win consecutive MVPs since Nikola Jokic in 2020-21 and then 2021-22. And the first guard to average 30 points and 55% shooting in a season in NBA history. SGA joined Michael Jordan as the only players to average 30 points, 5 assists, and 50% from the field in 4 consecutive seasons in league history. The Thunder in the Western Conference Finals set to take on the Spurs, trying to repeat as champions. In the East, the Knicks waiting on the winner of Game 7 tonight. The Pistons and the Cavaliers in Detroit. Pistons 6-5 in Game 7s in franchise history. 5-0 at home, including their win over the Magic in the first round. Tip coming just after 8 Eastern. In the NFL, Aaron Rodgers back in Pittsburgh. 4-time MVP signing a 1-year deal to return to the Steelers worth up to $25 million. Will report to OTAs beginning tomorrow. Finished last season completing 65.7% of his passes, his best mark since 2021. Reunites with former head coach Mike McCarthy. The two were together for 13 seasons with the Packers. Final round of the PGA Championship at Aronimink underway. Kurt Kitayama with a 6-under through 16 to get to 2-under for the tournament.
1: Hey, it's Michelle Smallman, and coming up Monday, I've studied the NFL schedule, which means I'll tell you the exact week when Fernando Mendoza and other rookie quarterbacks will get their first start this season. It's on Sportsnet, 6 a.m. Eastern, right here on ESPN Radio, ESPN2, and ESPNU.

0: There you go. Whiskey for my men and beer for my horses. Do you know this song?
1: Is that legal?
0: In Kentucky, we allow you to do whiskey for your men, beer for your horses.
1: You said, do I know who that is?
0: Yeah, this is Willie Nelson and Toby Keith. I didn't know if this had ever been one you listened to.
1: Oh, I didn't know. I didn't know. You know, I hung with Toby. I didn't know.
0: I don't think I knew you hung with Toby. Do you know that?
1: Yeah, no, I shouldn't say that. I just, at a game.
2: Was it Myron or M. Diggity?
0: Wait, hang on a second. Did you, when you say hang with, did you hang was probably the wrong word, but just did you meet him?
1: Small talk. No, small talk. I didn't. Yeah. Yeah.
0: I have a friend, interesting fact about Toby Keith, that ate a hot dog in the trash that Toby Keith had thrown away.
1: That's not, I don't, is he alive?
0: Yeah. So at the Breeders' Cup one year, they brought Toby Keith 10 hot dogs to try a new hot dog flavor, and he ate one. Wait. And then he just threw the other 9 in the trash, and my buddy saw him do it and said, those are perfectly good hot dogs. And so he went and got a Toby Keith trash dog and ate it, and he ate the whole thing.
1: So I make mental notes of the things you say sometimes that only real country people could say with a straight face and expect the rest of us to understand.
0: Okay.
1: Before we get to him eating a hot dog in the trash, before we even get to Toby Keith, you said there were new hot dog flavors. Now, I don't know anything about flavored hot dogs.
0: Yeah.
1: Maybe that's something that you can enlighten us on. Because
0: at the Breeders' Cup, it was at Keeneland in Lexington, Kentucky, and they were trying out a new bourbon-flavored hot dog.
1: Okay, all right.
0: So. And so they brought Toby Keith 10 to try. He ate one and liked it, but he didn't want the other 9, so he set the other 9 in the trash, but they had not touched anything. They were at the top of the trash. And so my friend reached in and got a what we called a Toby Keith trash dog, and he said it was actually very good.
1: So somebody's like, you know what? Hot dogs are okay. let's go a little bit further. Let's see what we can really do to jazz this up. And then your friend watched him throw it away.
0: Yes, went in the trash.
1: Went in the trash.
0: And got it.
1: And grabbed one and ate it. But it was still, it was wrapped, right?
0: No, it was upward facing.
1: See, that's another countryism you just said. Like, had it been facing down,
0: it would have spilled. Yeah. Sunday Headlines is next, and it's brought to you by PayPal, the official peer-to-peer payment sponsor of the NFL. It's Headlines.
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0: All right, Renee, you got 4 good ones for us. Let me hear it.
5: All right, starting off in college football, Texas head coach Steve Sarkisian took quite the shot at Ole Miss for their transfer portal practices and lower academic standards compared to Texas. Sarkisian said, at Texas, we will only take 50% of players' academic credit hours, via USA Today's Matt Hayes. He also went on to say, you may be a semester from graduating, but you're going all the way back to 50% if you play here and want a degree. But at Ole Miss, they can take you. All you have to do is take basket weaving, and you can get an Ole Miss degree. Sarkisian took a swing at Ole Miss for their transfer portal practices simply because there are no more rules enforced by the NCAA or anyone.
0: Yeah, okay, so he basically says you're dumb if you go to Ole Miss. Everybody that graduates from Ole Miss is an idiot. I thought that was bold. I mean, I don't think people that go to Ole Miss are necessarily dumb, but the standards are higher at Texas. Is it okay to flaunt that, Myron?
1: Yeah, I don't know if... But I don't know if anyone's looking at either one of those schools. It's Harvard. Like, it's weird to...
0: Well, Texas is a good school.
1: It is, but it's like, why use that at the end of the day? It didn't make sense to me. And then there was a story, I don't know if you noticed, there's a guy in Mississippi, a reporter, who called a basket weaver after he made the comments and say, how hard is it?
0: And he said it's very hard.
1: And they said it was very, very hard.
0: Well, so, like, we say basket weaver. I would expect a basket weaver to say that, or else he's saying his profession is easy.
1: You think Steve Sarkisian can weave a basket? Guaranteed he can.
0: It is odd that basket weaving is the phrase that we always use for that. It's been a tough week for Ole Miss. I mean, first you have Lane Kiffin all of a sudden becoming
1: switching. I call him Lane switching.
0: Why do you call him Lane Switcher?
1: Because he'll just say whatever needs to be said on that given day. Like, I thought the stuff about not being able to recruit to Ole Miss.
0: Have you not seen Lane Kiffin as sort of a civil rights advocate over the years?
1: Yeah, no, it was him and Dr. King. Like, he was, it was, They sing "We Shall Overcome" before they start every practice now at LSU. Just somebody goes to the front of the room.
0: Is that right?
1: And they say, "Bow your heads," and I'm gonna read the March on Washington speech from Martin Luther King. Like, don't overdo it. Like, I don't like over diversity folks who feel like they gotta represent everybody with these grand statements about who's coming where and why. Like, you don't know.
0: Yeah.
1: You don't know.
0: Do you not? I mean, you don't know. I mean, he gives them Kwanzaa off for practice.
1: Yeah, I bet he does. Like, he acts like, I can't stand that. Like, all of a sudden, you read a book on Tuesday, and now Wednesday, you want to tell us about the way the world works. I didn't take it as genuine,
0: really?
1: Honestly.
0: Okay.
1: And I hate it when people speak on behalf of this group of individuals aren't going to do this because they all believe this way. And that's just not fair. You know, at the end of the day, people want to go win a championship, and the players who thought they could do that at Ole Miss, they went there.
0: See,
1: and
0: I find Lane Kiffin to be very genuine. I don't know what Myron is talking about. What's next?
5: Dude. Man, I don't know how to follow that up.
1: That's the show, Renee. This is what you get. I'm sorry.
5: Yeah, hey.
1: This is what we do, you know?
5: No, I appreciate that.
1: Ray's like, they made fun of me after I almost got jumped.
0: Well, I mean, if you wouldn't lie about getting attacked in an MLS
1: I believe you, Renee.
5: He believed me the moment I mentioned the Bronx. He was like,
1: the Bronx,
5: you know,
1: I believe.
5: Yep, that's it.
1: If you had said, like, Omaha, I'd be like, whoa, man.
0: All right, what's the next one?
5: Drama on the track in North Carolina. The Mallard Creek Boys track and field team was disqualified for unsportsmanlike conduct after winning the 4x400 relay in the final event of their day. Why, you may ask? As Nyan Brown prepared to cross the finish line to win the 4x400 for the Mavericks, he held his hand up in celebration. The track rules are strict in that athletes cannot celebrate during the race. The official said Mallard Creek received a warning for taunting after the 300-meter hurdles earlier in the day.
0: 300-meter hurdles. That's a weird event. So, yeah, they kicked him. They basically disqualified the guy for celebrating.
5: Yeah, so
0: and then it caused them not to win the state championship.
5: Yeah, so there was a second violation, which resulted in the disqualification.
0: But I want to cut you off for a second, Renee, because I saw the video. He didn't do much.
1: Yeah.
0: But Myron never requests what's on this show. Just so people know, Myron is like very easy to get along with. I will request subjects. Our producers request subjects. But Myron came in today hot this morning. He was like, I have to talk about this Mallard Creek track thing. So, Myron, why does this bother you so much?
1: I mean, I do make requests. You like to plan. So what you do is you let the planners in your life, you let them kind of do their thing because, you know, that's where you feel most comfortable. But, I appreciate being easy to work with. The hand is that a wrestling thing? Was there a wrestler who held their hand up that I can't recall? I don't know.
0: Booker T, but he's
1: Booker
0: so young.
1: T.
0: This guy didn't do that in honor of Booker T.
1: But it looks like that. If you know the Booker T celebration, that's kind of what he did coming across the finish line.
0: Five times. Yeah, that's what
1: he bothers me. Is I was a track and field guy. All of the track and field judges everywhere in America, it's the same person everywhere in America. They're all 75. They all expect you to follow things the exact certain way. I'm telling you, like, the people who run track and field have done it for 50 years. And I think you got to let them celebrate and have fun. He didn't wave at anyone's face.
0: For wanting to talk about this story because you've held pent up anger about 75-year-old track and field officials.
1: We got to get rid of them. You know, that's what it's about for me. We got to get rid of Larry and James, who've been doing this for 40, 50 years in track and field, and bring in some new blood. Because that wasn't like an extreme celebration if you saw it.
0: So see, Lane Kiffin uses his platform to try to end racism.
1: Yeah.
0: Myron uses his platform to try to get rid of senior citizens officiating track.
1: Yes. At high school meets, we need to get rid of them.
5: Poor Larry and James, man.
1: They've been doing it for 50 years.
0: Okay.
1: And I'm telling you, man, they run everything at these high school meets.
0: Well, watch out. Now we know what Myron is passionate about. What's next?
5: I wonder if Myron's passionate about this as well. Waymo's, they've gone rogue.
0: Ooh, I saw this.
5: According to WSB-TV in Atlanta, residents in a northwest Atlanta suburb raised concerns over Waymo vehicles crowding their streets. One resident said, I think we had 50 cars that came through between 6 and 7. Residents say they first saw their Waymos about 2 months ago, but in the past few weeks, groups of the autonomous driverless cars and large numbers of them have been found circling in and out of residential neighborhoods.
0: They didn't just crowd the streets.
1: Yeah.
0: They went in people's driveways and just drove in circles for 50 minutes. Drove around. Like, I want you to imagine you go outside and in your driveway, it's just a Waymo just doing circles in front of like over and over. And then all of a sudden there were like 50 of them and they were just circling in the neighborhood in Waymos. Now, I was at the Super Bowl in San Francisco. San Francisco is all just one big Waymo now. They're all Waymo. I watched a Waymo cut off traffic and then park itself behind a car and got itself stuck with a girl trapped in it. And I decided at that moment, Waymo is going to take over society, and I hate it. And I am doing whatever I can. You can fight 75-year-olds that do track. Yeah. I'm fighting Waymos. And this video, I just want all of you at home to just think about if 50 cars with no drivers started circling around your house, you'd be scared to death. I know Waymos are coming, but I don't like it. Get rid of Waymos, Myron.
1: Yeah, and this is just the beginning. Like, they've convinced us that they follow our commands, you know, that you order the Waymo and it shows up.
0: No.
1: They do what they want, and they're just giving us a little glimpse of what's ahead, man.
0: They're going to get us in these cars, and then all of a sudden they're going to do their own thing, and we're all going to be stuck in there, and everybody's going to...
1: Doors locked. All of a sudden, car shuts down. Nobody can move.
0: I could go on a whole rant.
1: And then it's an AI robot in your house stealing all your stuff. That's where we're headed.
0: I could go on a rant about how we... in the world are just giving up all our humanity to these like just AI, and then the people that run it are the craziest people on the entire planet, and then we all want to get in their cars and just drive around people's houses in Atlanta. I hope this, what happened in those driveways in Atlanta, is a call to people to watch out for these evil cars driving around in circles at your house.
5: Isn't it some nerd that's controlling it from like his mom's basement or something like that?
1: No, that's what they want you to believe.
0: I don't know who's
1: they want you to believe.
0: But I would like to be able to control my own car. I paid for it. Can I drive it? Please, thank you.
1: Listen, they want you to believe they're being controlled, but they're thinking every alien UFO robot movie starts like this. You go into the lab, they're following your commands, and then little by little they start doing their own thing. This is our first warning sign from the Waymos. Waymo Nomo.
5: They brought it to New York, and they're experimenting with it. And the worst thing possible is to drop a Waymo in the middle of New York.
0: I saw them in San Francisco where they are running half the city, and it was a disaster. I'm just telling you. Get rid of the Waymos.
1: Do they sponsor us at all? We don't have a. They're not a sponsor, right?
0: If they do sponsor it, this is Sunday Headlines brought to you by Waymo. No, it's actually Sunday Headlines brought to you by PayPal, official peer-to-peer payment sponsor of the NFL. More next here on Matt Myron.
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0: horse is a horse, of course, of course, and no one can talk to a
1: horse. It's Matt Byron here on ESPN Radio. Do you know this?
2: It's Mr. Ed. A horse is a horse, of course.
1: Yes. Did you watch that when you were a kid?
2: Man, everybody watched it. If you had a, if you ever stayed at your auntie's house, you watched this, Days of Our Lives, Price is Right.
1: Well, all those old Nick at Night shows. Father Knows Best, My Three Sons.
2: Was Lassie one of them?
1: Andy Griffith.
2: If you were at your auntie's house from 1978 to 1991, there are five or six shows that you know by heart.
1: Green Acres.
2: Price is Right. Young and the Restless.
1: Yes.
2: Like, you watched that whole string of shows.
1: Yeah, that's exactly right. As my grandma would say, she would watch her stories.
2: Her stories, yes, stories. Her story, the original stories.
1: That's right.
2: Like before social media. Stories.
1: All right, so Myron, as people may know, is big on the MMA and, you know, people knocking each other in the head. And so last night on Netflix, they had Ronda Rousey's return. What was the name of the woman that she...
2: Gina Carano, who has been in movies and, you know...
1: But she's an MMA person, right? She's not.
2: Years ago. She hadn't fought since 2009.
1: So yeah. It was Ronda Rousey versus Gina Carano. It was a big whoop-de-doo. They've been advertising it. They did a whole thing. And then when the fight occurred, apparently it lasted 17 seconds.
2: Yes.
1: Ronda Rousey won in 17 seconds. Myron, as an MMA aficionado, what did you think of the event?
2: I mean, you never want something to end like that. You want a good fight. But I didn't expect anything. I mean, Ronda Rousey hasn't fought in forever. Gina Carano is 44, hasn't fought literally in almost 20 years. So I didn't have a lot of big expectations about that fight. But I didn't think it would end that quickly. I mean, the bigger thing is that obviously Netflix is jumping into the MMA world the same way they're jumping into the NFL and all these other sports. And they can just create this audience that no one else can match. I think that was the biggest thing you noticed.
1: But isn't it also in part like it shows you in my, this is just, I want to grant you here. I don't know one thing about MMA. I've never gotten into it. I can probably name five people that have ever fought in MMA. Ronda Rousey is one of them.
2: Yeah.
1: Isn't partially the success of that vis-a-vis, I couldn't tell you a big UFC fight in years.
2: Yeah.
1: Just about the fact that for whatever reason, MMA hasn't produced those sort of transcending stars to where you can bring back a woman from 10, 15, and in Caruso's case 20 years ago, and people will want to see that over the things that are out now.
2: Yeah, and that's their formula. I mean, they had... Mike Tyson fights. Jake Paul's been doing that. And it's not a coincidence that Dana White announced Conor McGregor's return as this fight was happening, as the Rousey card was going. So the thing with boxing, and I had this conversation with Mike Tyson some years back. The problem is, if you don't have those transcendent stars, then you can't put a spotlight on the sport. Both boxing and MMA and the UFC have dealt with that. If there's a big star in boxing, Tyson, Oscar De La Hoya, Floyd Mayweather, it brings attention to the entire sport. In MMA, when Brock Lesnar was fighting, Conor McGregor, Ronda Rousey, it helps everybody. What's that phrase about lifting the boat?
1: A rising tide raises all ships.
2: The rising tide raises all ships. That's a tongue twister. The rising tide raises all ships.
1: Yeah. I mean, that's right? It's fairly easy to say.
2: Yes. Yes. But that's what happens certainly in boxing and MMA, and both sports have lacked those transcendent figures, which is why both sports overall are really struggling right now.
1: Yeah, I agree. I mean, I didn't watch any of this. Here's what I don't understand sometimes about spectacles like this. I know nothing about this, but I knew it was going to be like ridiculous. I mean, when you bring people back who haven't fought in years, I know it's going to be ridiculous. So to me, what I don't understand is why people go into, like, when Jake Paul fought Mike Tyson. Why do people go into something that on its very face is obviously absurd and then get mad when it's absurd? Like, I remember when Jake Paul fought Mike Tyson, everybody was angry that it wasn't a real fight. Well, what did you think it was going to be? Did you really think that this was going to be an actual event. I feel the same way about this. I mean, she won in 17 seconds. I actually, that would argue to me that it was real, because if you were doing it fake, you would have had it go longer than 17 seconds. So why was anyone surprised?
2: I don't know if it was surprise as much as it was disappointment. I mean,
1: why are you disappointed? You had to know what you were going.
2: But not in 17 seconds.
1: But that means it would. To me, that means it was real. To me, that means it was real.
2: But this fight didn't start till like midnight. I mean, the one thing about the Netflix live stuff, nonstop ads. I mean, I believe there were like 9 consecutive ads before you actually got to the fight. So people just, when you anticipate that, if you're out with friends, if you're at a party, if you're at a bar, you don't want it to just come and go like that.
1: If you're going out to a bar to watch two women who haven't fought.
2: People have come to your bar to watch fights like this.
1: I understand, but like, they got to know what they're coming for.
2: Not for 17 seconds. I think people felt like you didn't even get a chance to see an actual fight.
1: But isn't that because it was a real thing and that's what happens sometimes? Someone gets blown out?
2: Yeah, but that just...
1: So did you
2: want it to be... The lack of competitiveness.
1: But did you want it to be fake?
2: I wanted it to be competitive, and it wasn't.
1: But it wasn't competitive because she's a lot better than the other person.
2: Yeah, but I can still be disappointed as a fan and wish that it went another way.
1: I don't know. I think. When you watch some... Like, when I watch a circus, I can't be mad that the animals don't read Shakespeare. Right? Like, you have to know what it is you're going to.
2: Yeah.
1: You didn't like that analogy, did you?
2: No.
1: Just Matt Myers, next.
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13: I'm Nick DeLuca, new MVP in the NBA, same as the old MVP. Thunder star Shai Gilgeous-Alexander taking home his second straight Most Valuable Player award. First guard to average 30 points and 55% shooting in a season in NBA history. Becomes the first player to win consecutive MVPs since Nikola Jokic. Thunder in the Western Conference Finals set to take on the Spurs. In the East, the Knicks waiting the winner of Game 7 tonight. Pistons and Cavs in Detroit. Pistons 6-5 in Game 7s in franchise history. 5-0 at home, including their win over the Magic in the first round. Tied with the Cavaliers for the most wins without a loss of any team at home. Detroit has never won multiple winner-take-all games in a single postseason. Game 7 tip just after 8 Eastern tonight. Final round at the PGA Championship at Aronimink. Alex Smalley entering Sunday with a two-shot lead after shooting 2-under yesterday. He tees off just after 2:30 Eastern, but rounds are in progress. A couple of them finished. Kurt Kitayama posting 7-under 63 to get to 3-under for the tournament. What a day for him. Ryan Fox 3-under through 9 to get to 1-under. Cameron Young 1-under through 4 to get to 1-under for the tournament. Daniel Hiller with 2 birdies through his first 3 holes to get to 2-under for the tournament. In the NFL, Aaron Rodgers back in Pittsburgh, 4-time MVP, returning on a 1-year deal.
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1: And that guard, 6'4", from Kentucky,
0: Matt Jones.
2: How great was that pitching performance by the guy for the Yankees? I think Schlitler, or whatever his name is.
3: Cam Schlitler.
2: I may have said that incorrectly. Let's not focus on how I said it, and let's look at how good a pitcher he was.
4: Said it twice.
0: Myron Metcalf.
2: I feel like, though, Mike McDaniel is the kind of dork who did break.
4: He probably did. There's probably a video somewhere of him.
2: I feel like he went to a school.
4: He did.
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2: Here we go.
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2: That was what M. Diggity and Ill Skill were doing back in the day. 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You know, we're on from 10 to 1 on Sunday. But on Saturday, there's another person on. That's right.
4: Yeah.
2: Emmett Golden is on with Hammer and Golden. Emmett is with us, and he's also on ESPN Cleveland. Nice to see you. Just out of curiosity, what's the temperature in Cleveland today, Emmett? I was wondering.
5: Oh, it's huge. It's actually a big deal. It's kind of a holiday. It'll be the first day we go over 80 degrees. It's 76 currently.
4: Okay.
5: But in the next hour and a half, we will tip past 80, and it will be a holiday. I'm already dragging the grill out of the garage and everything.
4: That's what I'm talking about.
5: Down.
4: Yeah,
2: good. I'm glad to hear. We also have a big game today, which is Game 7, Cleveland and Detroit. The Cavaliers had a chance to take care of business, win the series at home, end up losing. Hey, first, Emmett, talk to me about the disappointment of that game and the fallout, and then what do you expect to happen today?
5: Well, when it comes to Friday's game, guys, nothing bothers me more than the cliche, like, they just wanted it more. Yeah, I've always felt like that was so lazy, right? Well, Friday, the Pistons did just want it more, and I don't know how that could happen when you have a guy in James Harden who has a narrative about him not stepping up and performing well in big games in the playoffs. Donovan Mitchell, there's this narrative. You can't get out of the second round, and for some reason, Cade Cunningham and Paul Reed wanted it more than those guys. So that was extremely disappointing. Now, as far as today goes, they have another opportunity to beat the accusations. You know, the Cavaliers are going to need their star player to be star players. And if they do that, I'm confident that they could win in Game 7. I'm just not necessarily confident that they can do that, because the one win they got in Detroit, I actually felt that was more about the Pistons letting go of the rope and not finishing the game than it really was anything that the Cavaliers did.
4: Emmett, how big might this game be for an offseason full of questions for this Cavs team?
5: Gigantic. You and I, Myron, about a year ago had a conversation, would you trade Evan Mobley for Giannis? And I stupidly said no.
4: You said you wouldn't answer the phone. You said you wouldn't
2: hang on just a second. You said no.
5: At the time.
4: You said he wouldn't pick up the phone.
5: I said I wouldn't pick up the phone. I was tripping.
2: Dude, I hope you were drinking.
5: I wasn't. I wasn't. But I would most certainly do that now. And I do believe that the Cavaliers, Kobe Altman has always been super aggressive when it comes to making trades. He traded for James Harden. He even traded for Donovan Mitchell. So, you know, if there's a big name out there, he's at least going to try. Donovan Mitchell is due a contract extension offer. I believe the Cavs will make that offer because he's been great since he's got here. He hasn't necessarily been the problem. But with that being said, one thing that not many people are talking about is that J.B. Bickerstaff was told by the Cavaliers, you're not good enough to get us out of the second round, to get us where we need to go. And that is why they fired him and brought in Kenny Atkinson. So Kenny Atkinson's job could be up in the air this offseason, because he was brought here to get them to at least the Eastern Conference Finals, if not the NBA Finals. And he's bumped his head in the second round last year and could bump his head in the second round this season.
2: I am always fascinated. So I have a tendency in life, like I tend to try to take up for people when everybody's going against them. So I've always kind of wanted to take up for James Harden because I feel like people are always on him. I love the fact that every time I see him, he could have fluctuated 20 pounds in either direction. That's always been entertaining to me. And he's a really good player who plays a style people don't like. And he's had difficulty in the playoffs. I think this game's massive for him today. Do you agree with me?
5: 100%. And I think it's massive in the, you know, from the standpoint of don't turn the ball over. You know, it's not like James Harden doesn't have to drop 50. He doesn't have to drop 35. He can't drop the ball. That is where James Harden has really been hurting the Cavaliers this year. You know, 23 points is not a bad night. 7 rebounds, not a bad night for James. But when you have 8 turnovers and you lose and get blown out at home, the turnovers have been a thing for James this entire playoff season for the Cavaliers. So he just has to take care of the basketball. If he does that, then the Cavaliers should be in good shape.
4: Obviously, Emmett, you're hoping for a win today. If that doesn't happen, how loud will Cavs fans be about trying to get LeBron James to end his career next year in Cleveland?
5: I think it's going to be loud regardless, to be honest with you, but especially if they lose, then it's going to fit everybody in Cleveland, or a lot of people, I should say, is going to feel like they need LeBron. Now, if the Cavaliers go on and be successful, if they lose in a deep run in the Eastern Conference Finals in 7 games or something, I don't think fans will feel like, oh my God, we need LeBron. But if you lose in the second round again, they're going to say, we need LeBron, we need Giannis, we need probably a new squad because, you know, it's been a few years where the Cavaliers keep seeming to be the team like, oh, they're up next. Okay, they're up next. They'll get it together next year, and this was supposed to be the season, and right now they're just on the edge of having another disappointing one.
2: Talking to Emmett Golden, host of Hammer and Emmett. All right, so let me ask you a question, because from afar, Shedeur Sanders, I can't ever tell, like, I can't tell, A, if people in Cleveland like him, don't like him, want him to be the quarterback, don't. I have no idea what his role is this year. Is he starting? Is he not? You're on the ground. You are at Shedeur Central. What's going to happen with him this year, and where are Cleveland people in general on him?
5: Fans like Shedeur. They like him a lot. I think most fans would prefer that Shedeur Sanders be your starter than Deshaun Watson this year, and that is on the table, by the way. Deshaun could very well win a quarterback competition, but most fans would rather it be Shedeur. Shedeur is popular in Cleveland. The thing is, he is wildly popular in Colorado and in Atlanta, and the fans that are Shedeur fans, they are very vocal, and if you critique Shedeur at all, you typically get a lot of, for lack of a better way to describe it, hate and a lot of disrespect coming your way if you just say, hey, he needs to take better care of the ball. So fans in Cleveland are kind of like, yo, calm down. We like this kid too. You don't have to defend him at every step. But in Cleveland, if it's a perfect world, Matt, he's the quarterback. They win some games, and the Browns can just go on.
2: And is Dylan Gabriel still there? Does he still live there? Where? What's it? I never hear his name.
5: Guys, the most disrespected athlete in sports is Dylan Gabriel. The most disrespected guy in sports is Dylan Gabriel. He has not done anything wrong, but people always want to talk about how short he is, and they don't even talk about him even having an opportunity to be part of this quarterback competition, and he literally has never done anything. Didn't really play that great when he had an opportunity, but I don't know why. Not only is he forgotten, he's typically disrespected.
4: Emmett, what's a successful season for the Browns in year one of this new regime? Like, what is that? What is it?
5: If they challenge for the division / playoffs and just challenge for it, you know, if they're in the hunt late in the year and if they win 8 games and fall short, then I think everybody will say, okay, that's a step in the right direction. If they win 3 games again, then it's a disaster. Now, you know, maybe that puts them in a better situation to find one of these young quarterbacks, but I know in Cleveland, we're all tired of the, like, hey, let's just suck so we could get a quarterback, because that's never worked. All right, since 99, that strategy has failed us. So I think everybody wants to see this team compete you know, and play clean football, because they've just played some raggedy football over the years. So I think that would be the other thing to deem it a success.
2: Emmett Golden, he's the host of Hammer and Emmett, Saturday mornings from 10 to 1. Thank you very much for the time, and good luck with your rap career that you and Myron can kind of go through in middle age together.
5: See, I didn't know Myron rap. We might put out a record now. You know,
4: no, so ESPN Radio Records, man. That's right. We need to have a conversation, man.
5: SoundCloud. Let's hit it.
2: I like. Thanks, you can call yourselves the Golden Cookie. How about that?
5: I don't know about that.
2: Oh, come on. My God. Come on, man. Golden Cookie. I don't know. I feel like that would be good. Listen.
4: What if he down the street? I'm not going to another.
2: All right. Well, I produce hits, but y'all do what you want. Emmett, thank you very much. I
5: appreciate it, guys.
2: I'll take my talent somewhere else.
4: You just said Cookie and people don't know the context. I mean, I didn't call myself Cookie. I did call myself M. Diggity. That was a real nickname.
2: You did call yourself Cookie.
6: You said I like cookies.
2: I said pick your favorite food to make it, your favorite candy to make a nickname, and you said Cookie. You wanted to be called Cookie.
4: No, I didn't.
6: Yeah, Myron, you could have said anything in the world, yeah, and you said Cookie.
4: I just picked my favorite food. That's all I picked.
6: That would be your nickname. That was the whole point.
2: That was the whole premise. So you are Cookie.
4: No, I'm not, man.
2: And you can see Golden Cookie performing in Bristol, Connecticut.
7: Golden Cookie's actually really good. I actually think that name would fly.
2: Thank you.
4: With who?
7: With you two.
4: But who would be? That wouldn't work.
2: Hang on. You could perform at bar mitzvahs up and down Westchester County.
4: if they pay me, I'd do it.
7: If Yiptok is with you guys, I think it'll work.
2: That's right. The NFL schedule was released, and every team tried to be Shane Gillis and release videos. Did you like them or not? And other takeaways from the NFL schedule. 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

0: fun show so far. Obviously, Game 7 coming today. Pistons, Cavs tomorrow night. Game 7, Canadians and the Buffalo Sabres. And a lot of baseball as well. This is rivalry week, by the way. Rivalry weekend in baseball. Do you like that thing they've kind of created here where all the teams play each other that are in the same city or close by each other? So you got Yankees, Mets, Pirates, Phillies, White Sox, Cubs, Reds, yeah. Guardians. Do you enjoy that?
1: Yeah, I watched Yankees, Mets yesterday. I mean, yeah, it's. I think that's one of the best things that baseball does. We had Brewers, Twins here.
0: Is that a rivalry, though?
1: I think it is. You know, I think it's a rivalry, just being two small market teams next to each other.
0: I'm trying to think. I want to look. Are there any team? I mean, I guess there have to be people, though, that have no rival, right, that ended up on rivalry week.
1: Yeah, where you just kind of force it. I mean, what do you do with the Athletics? Right, so
0: we'll see if you think these are rivalries. Marlins, Rays, yes. Yeah.
1: Florida.
0: Reds, Guardians, yes. Orioles, Nationals, yes. Red Sox, Braves. That's not a rivalry, is it?
1: I don't know. Red Sox and Braves?
2: Yeah, no. They both played in the same city when they were founded, so I think that's why they do it.
1: What city?
2: I think it was in Boston. I think
1: they were the Boston Braves.
0: Well, when was that? I mean, that feels like a long time ago to create a rivalry.
2: I believe they were the Boston Braves.
0: Okay.
1: They were the Boston Braves. Wow. All right.
0: Phillies, Pirates, yes. Yankees, Mets, yes. Blue Jays, Tigers. That doesn't feel like a rivalry.
1: No,
0: well, actually, I mean, they're not that far from each other. I mean,
1: I mean, that's like Milwaukee and Minnesota.
0: All right, Cubs, White Sox. I don't think Milwaukee and Minnesota are actually a rivalry. Rangers and Astros.
1: How you tell me when I've lived in both cities?
0: Well, I mean, you wouldn't know. Royals and Cardinals. All right, Diamondbacks, Rockies. Is that a rivalry?
1: Diamondbacks and, yeah, probably. I mean, the closest teams in that part of the country, right?
0: Colorado, though, are not. I mean,
1: but they're the closest in that part of the country outside of California.
0: Okay,
1: like, they're the only two.
0: Giants, A's, that goes back to the Bay Area.
1: Yeah.
0: Dodgers, Angels. Okay, here's the one that is not a rivalry. The Padres are not rivals with the Mariners.
1: The Padres and the
0: Southern
1: Mariners.
0: California and top of Washington. That's not.
1: Is there some historic tie between those?
0: No, it's probably they were the last two left.
1: Okay.
0: You know, okay. I mean, you gotta put somebody with each other.
1: Yeah.
0: So that's probably the last one. That's actually Sunday Night Baseball tonight, oddly. The one that's the least rivalry of all of them will be Sunday Night Baseball.
1: So the Boston Braves played from 1871 to 1952 before they moved to Milwaukee. Because, you know, that's where Hank Aaron started. And then they moved to Atlanta.
0: There you go. All right. So, see, we learn history now. Myron, they released the NFL schedule this week. I've never seen anything that is more hyped that seems to leak out second by second. I felt like I saw the release of games all week. But then when the official time came, everybody put out these videos that had their everyone tried to be funny. Probably the first team I remember to do that was the Titans a few years back. Now everyone tries to be funny. Do you like these forced attempts at

0: comedy?
1: I mean, I don't think they're forced. I mean, I understand why you do it. I think it's fun to watch it as a fan. I think that, like the Falcons did, this is SportsCenter, essentially, but like this is Atlanta. And I thought it was cool. So I don't think we're going to get the greatness we had with that Titans video when they did it 3, 4, 5 years ago. But yeah, I love that they're having a good time with it. I enjoy it.
0: Yeah. See, I feel like once it's kind of like when everyone is a media member, then no one is a media member. I feel like when everyone tries to do something funny, it almost makes it to where none of them were. I mean, I didn't watch all of them.
1: Yeah.
0: Right. So I think the ones that people say stuck out were the Falcons ones, right?
1: Yeah.
0: The Titans did one where they just walked up to people on the street and said they looked like famous people.
1: Yeah, that was funny.
0: I actually kind of thought that was funny. It feels like the Titans are very good at this.
1: Yes.
0: Someone did Halo. Was that the Chargers? Who did Halo?
1: I think it was the Chargers, which was incredible. Like, I don't know how you pulled that off, but that was cool.
0: I don't play Halo. So what made it?
1: Yeah,
0: so
1: I don't
0: good?
1: Play Halo either. I mean, but it was like they were in the video game. I don't know if you can do that stuff or not, but it seemed pretty unique and next level. And then, things weren't off limits in that video.
0: So what did they do in that? They made fun of Russini and
1: Well,
0: Vrabel?
1: They just mentioned they had like a New York Post notification, and then it said like 1 minute to the photo dump or something. So, I mean, they were referencing, and then I don't know if you saw that the morning of the release, I think Schefter put out the NFL statement where they said they would not be reviewing the schedule release videos so that NFL teams could do what they wanted. So they knew it was coming. And they want to be clear that like they're not policing what people put.
0: Do you think it like crosses the line to allow jokes about Vrabel and Russini, or do you think that's okay?
1: Yeah, I guess for me, I don't think it's necessary. You know, I don't know.
0: I mean, nothing's necessary.
1: Yeah, but I don't. I mean, I don't know if anything's off limits because it's such a big story, and it's even bigger than sports. Yeah. And we tend to poke fun at things in those situations, but it didn't feel necessary to me.
0: What? But see, I don't understand why it feels like, I mean, now the dam has kind of broken, and so people are making more jokes about it. But it has felt like to me for a long time that this story has kind of been skirted around because there's some like, you know, I'll hear people say, well, they both have families, and that's true, but isn't that true of every story? Like, I mean, that's true of every story where things happen. Like,
1: yeah.
0: To me, it has felt for a long time like in this story that people, especially in the media, felt like we can't talk about this, but they wouldn't do that for anything else. It's just been this for whatever reason.
1: Well, I mean, obviously there are people know the individuals involved. I mean, I think that probably plays a role. At the same time, I just don't know what else to say. You know, at some point you get to a point where it's like, well, what else is there to say at this stage?
0: Well, I mean, probably the one thing is to say that neither one of these two have really said anything, right?
1: No. I mean, Mike Vrabel has said, I think, all he's going to say about it. And on the other side,
0: what's going to happen when he goes in front of a press conference? Like a full-fledged
1: one. I think people don't realize that journalists aren't going to ask these questions all season. It's not. What they have to worry about is TMZ getting into that press conference and the New York Post and these other groups. But like the guys covering the team, the women covering the team, no. They're not going to ask this nonstop.
0: I actually agree with you about that. I just find it interesting that like if a player does something, it's all out. But if a reporter and a coach, it does feel like everybody tried to tiptoe it, except the people not in sports. And then they're like, we'll do whatever.
1: Yeah.
0: Which is just it's just kind of been interesting to watch this. The Spurs and the Thunder, going to be a great series. Who will win it next?
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0: Toluca SGA going back-to-back. Thunderstar Shai Gilgeous-Alexander taking home his second consecutive MVP, becoming the first player to win back-to-back Most Valuable Player awards since Nikola Jokic, and the first guard to average 30 points and 55% shooting in a season in NBA history. He joined Michael Jordan as the only players to average 35 assists and 50% shooting in four consecutive seasons in league history. The Thunder chasing the repeat in the Western Conference Final, set to take on the Spurs. In the East, the Knicks are waiting for the winner of Game 7 tonight. Pistons and Cavs in Detroit. Detroit 6-5 in Game 7s in franchise history. 5-0 when playing at home. Game 7 tip just after 8 Eastern this evening. Final round at the PGA Championship at Aronimink. Alex Smalley entering Sunday with a 2-shot lead after shooting 2-under yesterday. He tees off just after 2:30 Eastern. Kurt Kitayama's day is done. 7-under 63 to finish his tournament 3-under as Daniel Hillier goes 2-under through 5 to get to 2-under for the tournament. Scottie Scheffler has a birdie through his first two holes. He is 2-under as well. Matt Fitzpatrick 4-under through 14 holes to get to 1-under for the tournament. Major League Baseball, Rays and Marlins. Tampa had their 11-game home winning streak snapped in extras yesterday, but have an early lead today, 1-0 in the second. Junior Caminero, solo homer, starting the scoring.
1: Hey, it's Evan Cohen. Coming up Monday, the Knicks and Thunder have been waiting for their next opponents. I'll tell you just how concerned they should be about rust. It's Unsportsmanlike, 6 a.m. Eastern, right here on ESPN Radio, ESPN2, and ESPNU.

0: 6:30 Eastern on ESPN Radio, the ESPN app. While we've been on the air, by the way, Shai Gilgeous-Alexander has won his second consecutive NBA MVP award. He will be announced later on in the week. Deserved, Myron?
1: Yeah, I mean, definitely competition, I think, with Jokic and Wimby, but you can't take away from anything that he's done. I think
0: Jokic and Wimby had stat lines that most years would win it.
1: Yeah.
0: But this year, there were just three guys with crazy stat lines, all three of them.
1: Yeah, the great players to me are always going to get more credit historically because of how crowded the field is. This is the greatest era of the NBA that we've ever seen.
0: Whoa, that's a strong statement.
1: The most talented.
0: Yeah, no, I agree with that. Okay, so Myron, sometimes you say to me on this show that there are phrases or words that I use that you say are interesting because you don't use them or you don't hear people use them. Am I correct about that?
1: I don't hear country people using them. Like, you know, I don't, like, it's like a different part of the country that you have
0: access to. So, like, I'm from the mountains in Appalachia. Yeah. And this week on my show, we started talking about words or phrases that we say that people just don't say everywhere else. So, I wanted to educate you for a few of them. Are you ready?
1: Okay. Yeah. This should be interesting.
0: So, do you know what a holler is?
1: I just know you bring it up. Like, you say holler. It's not,
0: but do you know what
1: holler, holler. That's what I know.
0: No, it's like going into a holler.
1: Yeah. A neighborhood? Is that what it is? Like, is it a neighborhood?
0: Well, so it's like if you're in the mountains and there's like a little community that's kind of tucked into the mountains that you have to be very careful when you go in and out, you say you're going into the holler. So my grandparents were born in Ray Holler.
1: Wait, why do you have to be careful going in and out?
0: Well, because if you don't live in the holler, people are going to be skeptical of you because they're like, what are you doing coming into our holler?
1: Is it a cave? Like, what do you mean?
0: It's not a cave. It's just like a street with houses on it, but it's like into the mountains. And so it's called like Greasy Creek Holler or Ray Holler.
1: Okay.
0: So that's
1: a neighborhood.
0: You can say it's almost like a little neighborhood.
1: Okay. But tucked into the mountains.
0: Do you know the phrase wallering?
1: Wallering.
0: Like he's out there wallering in the mud.
1: It sounds like something that's bad.
0: Like he was wallering
1: at 3 a.m. when he should have been home. That's how it sounds to me.
0: No, it's more like you're just kind of messing around, rolling around in it. Like he's wallering around in the dirt.
1: Is that like mudding? Like, don't they?
0: A little bit, but it's like kids will be wallering around. They're going to be just all up into the mud or in the dirt, and then they'll bring it into the house. He's wallering.
1: I never told you, so Malik Monk, I interviewed one time.
0: Yeah.
1: He said, man, we like to go mudding. Yeah. I said, what'd you say?
0: Mudding.
1: He said, mudding. I said, I have no idea what that is. You would have thought, like I'd said, I didn't know what water was or something. He's like, what do you mean you don't know? No, we go mudding, he said. I said, oh, I'd never heard the phrase.
0: Yeah, you drive in the mud.
1: I've never heard it.
0: Okay, let's do some more. Do you know, have you ever heard people say about other people, yuns?
1: Yuns?
0: Like, I might be referring to you and your friends, and I'll say yuns. Or sometimes I'll throw in the plural, yuns is. Like, yuns is going to the store today.
1: I have a thought. I don't know if I can say it because it's close to another phrase. But so yuns is a person?
0: Is almost singular. And then plural is yuns is.
1: Who are, but what's their profile? Are they good kids?
0: Anybody, any group of people. Any group of people you can go, hey, yuns is going to the game. Yuns is.
1: It's universal?
0: Yeah, it's like you all. But we just say yuns is.
1: Yuns going. Okay, so even like group of older people. You say yuns going.
0: Yuns is going to come to our
2: house.
0: It's
2: the super Appalachian version of y'all, which is already.
0: Yes, y'all. Y'all's too
1: so
0: city.
1: So let me understand this. Y'all heard y'all, and you were like, nah, we can take it a step further.
0: All right, what about yonder? Like you say.
1: Yeah, black people say yonder, going up yonder. Yeah, yonder, yeah, going look, up yonder. Doing,
0: look over yonder.
1: Yeah, right? Over yonder. Yeah, over there somewhere.
0: Okay, what about directly?
1: Directly?
0: No, just directly. Like D-R-E-C-K-L-Y, directly. So you'll say to me, hey, are you going to move that couch? And I'll say, I'll get to it directly.
3: Does that mean at some point?
0: At some point.
1: You get to it directly. Help me understand what that word is supposed to be.
0: Well, I think it's a derivative of directly, but directly means now, and directly means like down the road sometime.
1: Okay. So when y'all were making up these words, there was nobody in town with a dictionary?
0: But if you're in the mountains, if somebody tells you they'll do it directly, I know they're going to do it, but like they're not going to do it immediately. They're going to do it directly.
1: Directly. Time is different down there. I know time can be different. So directly is... So it can be done in 10 minutes. It can be done in 3 days.
0: It's when are you going to get to mowing the grass directly? That's what.
1: So like people are like, hey, man, hey, Frank, you coming into work? He'll say directly.
0: Okay.
1: And you just might not be there till Tuesday.
0: All right. Here's another one. Plum. Okay. But not plum like the fruit. Plum. Like.
1: Yeah, that's a looks thing, right?
0: No.
1: Plum.
0: That's plump. Plum would be...
1: No, like you're plum silly or something, right?
0: Don't yes, think, exactly. But yeah. Actually, I think it means like very.
1: Yeah.
0: Like you plum stupid.
1: You plum crazy. I know some of these words, I know.
2: Plum pretty.
1: Plum pretty, yep.
0: Appalachian people and black people in the South, we are close. We have a lot in common.
1: I know plum, but if you say somebody's plum pretty, you got to be 78 or older. Like, you know, that's a...
0: Well, where I always hear it is people will say somebody's plum stupid.
1: Right? That's plum. That's the worst kind of. Just call me stupid. Don't call me plum stupid. That feels.
0: Yeah, no. If you're plum stupid, then like you are beyond fixed.
1: Yeah, that's bad. Okay. Plum. I know plum.
0: And then you got another one, which is if I was gonna say I'm about to. I would say I'm fixing to.
1: Yeah, that's just, that everybody knows fixing. That's not abnormal. That's just
0: everybody.
3: Solid. Even I know.
1: Black folks grew up with fixing. Yeah, we said, my aunties and uncles said fixing.
0: All right.
1: Fixing to go.
0: Let me ask you this. You know the little bugs, wasp, right? Yep. In the mountains, we call them waspers.
1: Did you have to do that? I mean,
0: We decided. Like a wasp.
1: A wasp is enough, right? That's a good
2: one. What if Wasper was the original and everybody else just shortened it to wasp?
0: Could be.
1: No, it feels like y'all got stuff last.
3: Feels like they got bored on Sunday and said, oh, you know what? Like y'all, call it a wasp.
1: Like, you all got stuff later.
0: You go outside, you gotta watch out for the wasp.
3: But a wasp. Yuns got bored.
1: Yuns got bored.
0: First of all, Yuns is.
1: You was fixing
0: and we are.
1: You fixing to swap the waspers?
0: Okay, another one. Again, sort of like plum in the very, you would add this to say something's a lot. You'd go, he's crazy as all get out.
1: Crazy. I've heard that one as all get out, but I don't know what all get out mean, like where that comes from.
0: I don't either, really, but I know exactly what it means.
1: Crazy as all get out. Yeah,
0: he's crazy as all get out.
1: Yeah.
0: But I'm not really sure why. What would that be? You're all get out.
1: I don't know, but I've heard it many times. All get out.
0: All right.
1: I know that one.
0: And
1: some of the stuff is just Mississippi, and I bet, you know, some of the stuff is... Well,
0: but Mississippi's kind of...
1: My uncles talk like this.
0: But, like, if you're in California right now, you think we sound crazy as we're saying this. All right, I'm going to do another. If you really want to do something, you have a hankering to do it.
1: A hankering?
0: Yes. So, like, I got a hankering for some chicken. Yeah.
1: I've heard a hankering. I've heard that.
0: So would you ever say that? Would you say you like?
1: I wouldn't say any of these words because I how anybody wants me to say any of these words. But I've heard because a hankering's like there's another similar word to it. Yeah.
0: Yeah, you got a hanker for it. And then lastly, and I just thought of this one the other day. It's kind of weird, and I'm not sure why. He can't, like, if you want to say somebody like couldn't shoot a basketball or couldn't shoot a gun, they'd say he can't shoot a lick. A lick.
1: Yeah, I've heard a lick a lot. I've heard. Yeah, he can't. Yeah, she can't shoot a lick. I've heard that a lot. When I used to go to Mississippi, people said a lot of these words.
0: Again, I understand you in Mississippi saying this. I'm saying people listening to us in Brooklyn may not have ever said that you couldn't shoot a lick.
1: But what's a lick, though?
3: Yes. Yonder,
1: but what is a, what, heard of. Where did a lick come from? Like, what's a...
0: I don't know.
1: How do people attach?
0: And what's interesting is I don't know what any of these
1: are. The origin stories. What I'm curious of who one day was like, man, you can't shoot a lick. And then somebody's like, well, I guess that's a word now. It feels like if you were at a certain stage in the mountains, you could just come up with stuff.
0: And say it.
1: And it just became, this is what we say now.
0: Like,
1: Can I invent the word? Like, is that, do you think people would, you know?
0: If enough people, we invent words all the time. If you think about it, like, everybody acts like the only words that exist are words, but like, you can, society invents words all the time, right? Mm-hmm. I mean, I'm trying to think, what's a word like in the 70s, people just started saying stuff was groovy.
1: Yeah.
0: That's just made up. Like, that wasn't a phrase. And now it just,
1: so if I just go, man, you know what? I'm out here dippling. And then for me, it means like I'm partying, let's say, right? Hey, what you doing? What you doing this weekend, man? I'll be out there dippling. and I just say, that's just a word for partying. And if it catches on,
0: So you want to say that? You want to say
1: Yeah, like, hey, man, if I'm going out this weekend, hey, man, what are you doing this weekend? Man, I'm just going to be out there dippling.
0: But I think that sounds like you're dippling not doing something. You need to say it with a different feel. You need to be like, we're going dippling.
1: Oh, man, can't wait till this weekend. We're going dippling. Right?
0: I think it works.
1: I just created a word.
0: Myron Metcalf, Cookie, has just created a word. And we didn't get to whether the Spurs were going to beat the Thunder, but
1: we were doing too much dippling.
3: What's dippling mean?
1: Party. It means like you're going out, partying, have a good time.
0: Going dippling.
1: Yeah,
0: all going right, dippling. Coming up. We'll let you know who's going to win the games and who's going to be dippling after game 7. It's Matt Myron here on ESPN Radio.
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1: It's Red catchy. Rock.
0: Game it's 7. Catchy. Thunder and the Spurs coming at you today. But before we can do that, we have to let you know who's going to win all these games. There's a lot of games coming, a lot of events, including the PGA Championship. That's why we take our time to take our pick.
2: Take your pick.
3: You take your pick. It's time to take your pick with Matt and Myron.
0: All right, there we go. By the way, somebody sent in another one, Myron, that I want to mention.
1: Okay.
0: If somebody is not very smart, they'll say, you don't even have walking around sense.
1: Whoa, that feels real bad.
0: Yeah, you don't even have walking around sense.
4: That's just somebody trying to tell you you're dumb.
1: Yeah,
0: exactly. You don't even have the sense to walk around.
4: Just call me dumb at that point. I feel like you're really insulting me.
1: Wow, that's tough, man.
0: You don't even have walking around sense. All right, go ahead, Renee. You do have walking around sense. Give us some games.
5: Well, he doesn't have enough walking around sense to be comfortable doing this, so I'm going to do it. Let's see how this goes.
1: Okay.
5: Let's see how it goes.
4: You stay over yonder, okay?
0: Wait a minute, Renee. You don't have confidence to do this?
4: I do have confidence. She said, I want to do it.
5: No, he said, I don't like doing these segments. I said, I'll do it. It's fine. All right. So we're going to head to the PGA Championship. Currently, the best odds to win, according to DraftKings, John Rahm at +460. Alex Smalley, who is the current leader, +465. Rory McIlroy at +780. Matt, take your pick.
0: Yeah, so before the tournament, I put 100 hard-earned U.S. American dollars on Ludvig Åberg at 22-1 to win the title. And right now, he is in a tie for third place, so I'm doubling down. Ludvig Åberg can win me $2,000 today, Myron. Give me Åberg 6-4 and can finish strong to win his first major.
1: Yeah, I like John Rahm. I mean, I was listening to Scottie Scheffler talk about the difficulty of the pin positions in this major. He said he hadn't seen anything like it. I've been out golfing a lot lately, and I'm starting to feel a little bit more what these guys deal with. So I trust the experience of John Rahm.
0: What have you been feeling that they deal with?
1: No, I've just been out golfing a lot more. So just, you know, it's all about feel. It's just all about the way you're hitting the ball off the tee. Yeah, and
0: it is about that.
1: I agree with us.
0: Yeah, interesting. All right, well, then, why wouldn't you be correct if you've been playing more recently? What's next?
5: All right, we're going to head to the WNBA. Las Vegas Aces are at the Atlanta Dream. The Aces are favored by 3.5 points. Myron, take a pick.
1: I mean, Asia Wilson just had 45 points.
0: And again,
1: We're watching the greatest women's player of all time. I think that's how she'll end her career. That's how we'll see her. And as good as I think the Atlanta Dream can be, I'm not going against somebody who just dropped 45 in a game. Give me the Aces.
0: NBC just hired Cheryl Miller to do commentary again. Yeah. Where's she been? She used to be the one women's player everybody knew, but she's back, and she and Sue Bird were talking about Asia Wilson.
1: Yeah.
0: And they kind of, you know, those are two of the greatest of all time.
1: Yep.
0: And they were kind of saying that nobody's ever played better than Asia Wilson is playing right now. And if that's true, I trust them. I'll take the Aces. What's next?
5: All right, Seattle Storm at Indiana Fever. The Fever are favored by 11.5 points on DraftKings. Mikey C specifically said, Myron, take your pick on the paper. So, Myron, take your pick.
1: The Seattle Storm are playing who?
5: The Indiana Fever.
1: Yeah,
0: they have a woman named Caitlin Clark.
1: Yeah, no, I mean, I'll pick.
0: You may have heard of her.
1: I'll pick the Fever to win this. There's a lot of weird Caitlin Clark's discussion happening already about sort of where she stands in this league. And I just wish we could talk about the league and all the talent in this league. And after they got paid the way that they deserve to get paid, there's so many great stories on the court. I wish we could focus more on that.
0: Sounds like you brought it up, though.
1: Well, just people are just, they're not acknowledging all the other great stories across the
0: league. Well, I will acknowledge it. Great stories. But Indiana wins today. What's next?
5: All right, so I don't have the lines on these. I just have the game, so let's go rapid fire. Phillies at the Pirates. I feel like because James is not here, I have to say it's Wheeler versus Skeens on the mound.
0: Oh, Skeens pitch.
5: So Phillies at Pirates. Matt, take your pick.
0: Well, I mean, I'm not going to get Skeens. They best pitcher in baseball and also must watch. I mean, the Pirates are really boring to watch when he's not playing, but when he is playing, he's worth every penny. Give me the Pirates.
1: Yeah, I mean, you know, like, are we watching young Nolan Ryan, Roger Clemens? Like, is that what we're kind of seeing
0: here?
1: Better
0: than Nolan Ryan. I mean, Nolan Ryan pitched a long time, but, yeah, I mean, this is like Roger Clemens in his early Red Sox years. Yeah, I don't think that's
1: the generational element. I mean, so generational talent is what it sounds like. So, yeah, I'm not betting against Skeens and the Pirates.
5: All right, Matt, we have your Reds at the Guardians. Take a pick.
0: Yeah, my Reds stink. Our bullpen might as well throw Cookie out there pitching. Like, they're awful. We did one game one. They won game two. I think we're pitching like some. No, we got Lodolo today. I'll still take the Guardians. What do you got?
5: All right, sorry. Well,
1: did you skip me?
5: I skipped you. I'll let you take your pick. I'm
1: she
5: so
1: didn't
5: sorry.
1: Care what I had to say. Chase DeLauder, I think, has been the reason that the Guardians are winning despite not having this really imposing lineup. So give me the Guardians.
5: Okay, am I good now? Can I go?
1: Yeah, right. You skip me.
5: I'm making sure you're done. Me. I don't want to step on your toes again. All right, we have the Subway Series today. The Yankees, Elmer Rodriguez, and the Mets, Freddie Peralta. Take your pick.
0: I love a guy named Elmer. You just don't hear a lot of them.
1: You
0: nowadays.
1: Don't. Not many Elmers left.
0: I know. That's what I'm saying. Like, I like when names come back from the past. And I thought I thought the last Elmer that existed was my great uncle. And now that there's another Elmer out there, I'm going over yonder and picking the Yankees. Because if Elmer's there, then I'm fixing to bet on him.
1: Yeah, if your name is Elmer, I know what your grandfather looked like, right? You could, like, the old school kind of blue collar dude, like that. That's where an Elmer name comes from.
0: Also, the Mets plum stink, I'll tell you right there. They don't even have walking around since, Mets.
1: They don't. I mean, the Yankees. I got to win this. I've just never seen two teams that have spent similar amounts of money, although the Mets spent more, in just such different places as franchise. And I think Renee is a Mets fan. So I'm actually
4: a Yankee fan. That's insulting.
1: Oh, you are? Yeah. Okay,
4: I am a Yankee fan.
1: Sorry about that.
4: Elmer Rodriguez. Let's go.
0: What's next?
5: All right. We got three left. So quickly, NHL Stanley Cup playoffs. We got a game seven. Matt, this could decide your future. The Canadians. Oh, it's tomorrow. It says game.
0: That's okay. Let's just do this.
5: Anyway,
0: this is
5: more Canadians than the other at the Sabres.
0: All right. So this will decide where I go. Either Montreal or Buffalo for game three. I want to go to Montreal. I want to see those Canadian dollars. I want to meet the security guards who try to frisk me because I'm in a Hurricanes jersey.
1: Yeah.
0: Give me Montreal.
1: I'll take Montreal because we got to get to the NBA.
5: All right, NBA Game 7. Cavs Pistons tonight right here, ESPN Radio. Take your pick.
0: Go, Myron.
1: Give me the Cavs. I think James Harden shows up big in this game.
0: I'm going to go ahead and take the Cavs as well. I think Donovan Mitchell and James Harden go win on the road because if they don't, then they're not going to be playing with each other again. Myron, thank you very much. We have Andre Snellings and Jonathan Zaslow coming up directly on game day. But we here at Matt and Myron, thank you very much for listening. I will not be here next week, so Myron will hold down the fort. We'll see each other after that. This is Matt Myron on ESPN Radio.
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0: Coming up later, the Yankees and Mets, along with the Cubs and White Sox, those two teams have each split the opening two games of their series.
1: Hey, it's your resident Super Bowl champ, Chris Kenny, coming on Monday. From the NBA to the NHL playoffs to the PGA Championship, I'll react to it all in my Upon Further Review at 7 a.m. Eastern. 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

0: 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Good to have you aboard alongside Andre Snellings. I'm Jonathan Zaslow. Do you wake up this morning, Dre, like, yes, we got game 7 tonight? You know, there's few games left, all right? Because after tonight, conference finals begin. Maximum 14 games there if you were to get 7 on each side. And then, of course, the finals, maximum 7 games there. So at the most after today, we got 21 games remaining. But tonight, we get a game 7.
1: Yeah, I mean, the Eastern Conference outside of the Knicks has been on game 7 energy. They had 3 game 7s in the first round. And then they've got this one. And the only team that has not gone game 7 yet has been the Knicks. And so it's fitting that the Cavs and the Pistons are getting to game 7. I was saying off the air, and I don't know who you had in this game, but I don't know how it got to a game 7, because to me, one of these teams should be better than the other, and they just haven't been. But this is where we're at, and so, you know, we're going to see who wants it.
0: Well, I'm assuming when you're saying one of these teams should be significantly better than the other, you're talking about Detroit, right?
1: No, I'm talking about the Cavs. Detroit, to me, maxes out what they've got. You know, they've got Cade Cunningham. He's a superstar. They play hard. They're in your face. They hustle. They play defense. But their ceiling is limited because they've only got the one star. The Cavs have, literally they have 4 all-stars. But they've got like 2 to 3 guys that should be right battling for the best player in this series. And they just have not been. It's just they've been inconsistent. I feel like, but if I put it a different way, I feel like the Pistons ceiling is about where they are. Maybe the conference finals and that's it. The Cavs, if they played up to expectation, they could legitimately be in like an NBA finals team. They just haven't played like it.
0: That's interesting the way that you put it like that, because I think you're right in the sense that Detroit, it's hard to envision Detroit being able to win game 7 tonight if Cade Cunningham is not the guy.
1: Yeah.
0: When on Cleveland's side, can Cleveland win game 7 if Evan Mobley is their top guy tonight? Probably. Can they win game 7 if James Harden is their top guy tonight? Probably. Can they win game 7 if Donovan Mitchell is their top guy tonight?
1: Yep.
0: I would say definitely. And I don't know if we could say the same thing about Detroit. It's almost as if Detroit has to have a monster game from Cade Cunningham this evening.
1: Yeah, they absolutely do. And I made this analogy on the air last night. You ever hear Stephen A. Smith talk about Julius Randle? He's like, he's going left. Like, no matter what, if once he gets the ball, he's going left. Doesn't matter if he fakes like he's going right, he's spinning left. He's going left. That's how the Detroit Pistons are when it comes to their offense. It's Cade Cunningham. He's getting the ball. He's, you know, every possession, the ball's going through him. If it's crunch time, he's taking the shot. It's Cade Cunningham. So the Cavs should know what they have to do. And it's kind of concerning that they haven't been able to slow him, knowing that he's really all Detroit has.
0: I think tonight, and the NBA playoffs course on ESPN Radio, Game 7, Cavs Pistons, postseason action on ESPN Radio and the ESPN app. Coverage begins at 7:30 p.m. Eastern tonight, presented by Gusto. This is a great Game 7. And the reason I say that, not because every Game 7 is great, which, by the way, I want to put this out there, okay?
1: All right.
0: You know, you always get, oh, best 2 words in sports, Game 7. Everybody says that, all right? Best 2 words. It's the best 2 words in sports if you're an innocent bystander,
1: yeah,
0: like me, okay? Like you. We're innocent bystanders tonight. Yes, this game is going to be fun no matter what, because there's lots of storylines. Best 2 words in sports is not Game 7 when you're a Pistons fan or a Cavs fan tonight. Like, for the winning team this evening, you'll feel it'll best thing ever when the game's over and you won. But for the 48 minutes and the 2.5 hours real time while the game's going on, this is not fun. This is not the best 2 words in sports. It's such a phony phrase, best 2 words. Yeah, if you could just sit on the couch and relax and watch tonight, Dre.
1: Yeah. I mean, I feel your point, but I think it's meant for like the crowd as a whole, right? Like, if you, like, there are very few, relatively speaking, Pistons and Cavs fans among the entire lexicon of NBA fans. So for most of us, we can just kind of sit back and enjoy it. But like, yeah, if you're a diehard for the Pistons or the Cavs, then terrible. That 3 hours is going to be, you know, sweating bullets.
0: Like, do you think the Cavs fan is looking forward to this game tonight? No way! The Cavs fan is dreading this game tonight. I think the Pistons fan's looking forward to it because the Pistons fans survived game 6. Like, yes, all right, we got a stay of execution. We got a chance here tonight. The Cavs fan, I don't think the Cavs fan is looking forward to this at all. They'll love it if the outcome goes their way, but this is a miserable scenario for the Cavs fan. Game 7 is not the best two words in sports if you're a Cavs fan, but I like this game tonight if you're an innocent bystander like yourself and like myself tonight, because even if the game isn't great, and NBA Game 7s are tricky. Like, Stanley Cup playoff Game 7s are usually so great. But NBA playoff Game 7s are tricky because a lot of times they are blowouts. Mm. I don't know why, but for some reason, you get a bunch of blowouts Game 7 in the NBA. But even if that's what we wind up getting tonight, there are individual storylines with this game this evening that are going to be able to carry things. For like, there's going to be stories coming out of tonight, and specifically the guys on the Cavs side, because I think there is an element, Dre, to what you said about Detroit, where certainly if you're the number one overall seed, your goal is to get to the NBA Finals, but it does kind of feel like, if we're being realistic, this Piston team kind of feels like they've maxed out, and they do need to add to Cade Cunningham next year, especially considering what they've lacked from Jalen Duren in this postseason. But this Cavs team, between Donovan Mitchell and James Harden, there's individually, win or lose, there's a lot on the line tonight.
1: Absolutely. And it speaks to what you were saying with the Cavs fan as well. The Cavs are built on players that have a reputation for not being there at the biggest moments, right? So James Harden is a first ballot easy Hall of Famer. His career is ridiculous. But when it comes to elimination games in the playoffs, bruh struggled, you know, and the first few times it happened, I thought it was fluke, right? You know, when they lost to the Warriors, when Chris Paul pulled his hammy, I was like, man, that was just bad luck. You know, they missed all the shots. But it's happened repeatedly with different franchises. And the other night, I'll misquote the stats. I don't remember the exact number, but it was something like, in James Harden in closeout games, or in his last however many closeout games, was averaging like 12 points on some like ungodly low field goal percentage. And so it's real. He has not been there on the whole. Now, he played decent in game 6 outside of the turnovers, but he also, just visibly watching the game, he seemed hesitant. He wasn't doing James Harden things.
0: He comes off timid in these big spots.
1: Exactly.
0: Like, I could envision a game tonight. It's game 7. I could envision tonight he attempted like 9 field goals.
1: Yeah.
0: That's timid.
1: That's like he did last year. I think he in like a game 6 or 7, he took 9 field goals. And the play that epitomized it for me the other night was he did his patented James Harden up fake from 3 and got the guy in the air. 99 times out of 100, he's leaning in and he's trying to get either 3 free throws or a 4-point play. He passed it. It was like he got the guy in the air and was like, oh, snap, panic. Let me, you know, and it was like, really? James Harden? Like, this is your patented play. The NBA changed the rules to stop you from doing this play, and you don't do it on the biggest stage. So he's the one that has the most to prove. Donovan Mitchell has typically played well, you know, in the postseason compared to the regular season, but he's still never gotten out of the second round. So there's a lot of pressure on him to win this game and get to this conference finals.
0: So let's hear from Donovan Mitchell here. What's it going to take to wind up winning this game tonight?
2: It's going to take every little bit of energy, effort. We may make shots, we may miss shots. We got to stay collected, stay together. We're on the road. I have no doubt Cavs fans will be there too. So at the end of the day, we all we got, and we're on the road and go from there.
0: I know it's not a very far drive. It's just a few hours, right, from Cleveland to Detroit, but I don't know. I don't expect very many Cavs fans to be there tonight in the building. That Detroit crowd is wild. I think it's going to be a wild scene there tonight. But Donovan Mitchell, I mean, you want to talk about disappointing. You got game 6 at home. You did the thing. You had two chances left to win on the road, game 5, game 7. They won game 5. So you give yourself a chance at home. That's the dream scenario, to be able to close out the series at home. And 6 of 20? is what you get from Donovan Mitchell. And the confusing thing to me, Dre, see, I liked when Cleveland made the trade for Harden. I know it's really easy for people to say, and I'm not a James Harden fan, but I'm being fair. I liked the trade. It's real easy to say, oh, he's a terrible playoff performer. He's terrible in big spots. But I look at it, okay, Darius Garland's never available. James Harden is always available. So I like the trade from that perspective, but I really liked the trade because Donovan Mitchell is the top guy on this team.
1: Yep.
0: Donovan Mitchell is the number one, but I feel like the way that they play, the ball is always in James Harden's hands. It feels like it's James Harden's team, and I would not have signed up for that if I'm the Cavaliers.
1: Yeah, but when Harden came to town, my thought process, similar to yours, was if you get into crunch time in the playoffs, Donovan Mitchell is going to be the guy who's got the ball in his hand, who's creating. And you're right. It has been Harden more than Mitchell. And I haven't understood if that was by design, if it was because Harden had been shooting a little better than Mitchell and they felt more comfortable with him in his hands. But what I was hoping for from Harden in these situations was to activate the front court, to be like the perfect point guard and activate Evan Mobley and get the ball to Jared Allen. You know, in the closeout game against the Raptors last season, Jared Allen turned into the Incredible Hulk. Where has that been all series? You know, if they can get that guy tonight, or at least 75% of it, that would go a long ways towards the Cavs getting the win. And I feel like James Harden is the player that can help activate that. And so I'm, you know, if I'm a Cavs fan, I'm hoping that James Harden has like 11 assists tonight and that Donovan Mitchell has 30 points. And if so, I think that's the formula to win.
0: He's Andre Snellings. I'm Jonathan Zaslow. Game day on ESPN Radio. If you're into legacy games, there's a lot on the line for the Cavaliers with tonight's Game 7. But coming up next, how about the Pistons side of things? 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

0: for. They just have the ability to bounce back mentally.
1: You know, when things get ugly or whatever, we come together, we talk, you know, we get back in the moment.
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1: Whenever our back's against the wall, we keep swinging. Same formula.
0: We understand the moment. We've been through it before in a game seven. You know, it's win or go home. And, you know, our guys don't want to go home.
3: Seven tonight, Cleveland, Detroit. The winner faces the New York Knicks. That series will begin Tuesday, Eastern Conference Finals, Game 1. This is Game Day on ESPN Radio. He's Andre Snellings. I'm Jonathan Sassoloso. So tonight, if Detroit wins, New York at Detroit Tuesday night. If Cleveland wins, Cleveland at New York on Tuesday night. That's the scenario. Of course, the Western Conference Finals, Oklahoma City and San Antonio. They get going tomorrow. Game 6's win for Detroit. Biggest Piston win in almost 20 years. You know, 2008, right, was probably like the last year that run for the Pistons. They lost to the Celtics in what, the Eastern Conference Final that year, I think. That was probably the last year that Piston team was playing in big games. So biggest win in almost 20 years for the Detroit Pistons the other night. And this is a Piston team that has had huge wins so far this postseason. Game 5, they had to stay alive. Elimination game in the first round against Orlando. Game 6, I almost don't want to give them credit for that Game 6 win in the first round against Orlando. I mean, Dre, they're down by 24 points in the third quarter. No one's watching like, wow, this is a tremendous effort by the Pistons tonight. You know, like, Orlando just couldn't make a shot. I almost don't want to give them credit for that win. And then Game 7, they smoke the Magic at home. This one was bigger than all of those. Like, Game 6 in Cleveland, a team that, you know, you said you think is a lot better than Detroit. This is a monster win for them a couple of nights ago. And I said how the Cavs fan cannot be looking forward to tonight. When you get like a stay of execution when you're the Pistons and you survive that Game 6, I do think the Piston fan is very much looking forward to this evening.
4: Yeah, I mean, it's very similar to the last round, right? Like, you talk about the logistics of it, but, you know, the Magic, they had the series won, right? Like, you know, they're up by 20-whatever in at the half. They're controlling Game 6. They had it won. They completely left the arena for the second half. The Pistons come back and win Game 6. You knew when Game 7 started that the Pistons were going to win by 15, 20 points. Like they won Game 7 in the second half of Game 6. It's not quite to that extreme with the Cavs, but it's a similar scenario. Yeah, it's like the Cavs had it won. All they had to do was win at home in Game 6, series over. And for the Pistons to come in, and they didn't just win. They, like, snatched Cleveland's soul in that game. So if this game comes out and the Pistons are up by 8 or 10 or 12 points in the first half, it could get ugly in a hurry.
3: That's exactly how I feel. Like I could see a scenario where we're in the middle of the third quarter and the Pistons have been up by like 8 points the whole game. And then they go on a 6 or a 7-0 run, and now they're up by 15. You know, how do the Cavs respond to that? Or does it become, hey, we had our chance and we had such a pathetic effort in Game 6, like, we've totally screwed ourselves here, and we're packing this thing in. Like, I don't know that tonight would be a blowout the whole game, but I could see Detroit pulling away in this one in the second half. It's such a buzzkill if you're a Cavs fan. And you know what? I think it probably winds up leading to some significant changes for the Cavs in the offseason. Like, does that mean they try and get into the Giannis business? I don't know, maybe. But I think it could add to some serious changes for Cleveland, because the result of that Game 6, it feels so on par with this version of the Cavs. Like, to me, they come off as a soft team. And I got to raise my hand here, Dre. I thought they were going to win Game 6. I thought they were going to close it out. And then you look back, you're like, yeah, of course they didn't, because this team doesn't win. Like, this current iteration of the Cavs, they don't win big games in big spots. This is a soft team. We saw it last year in the playoffs against Indiana when, you know, all the guys are sitting on the bench, Mobley and Garland, like, they can't play. Hey, put on a uniform. Get out there. Try and help your team win. This is serious business. Like, I feel like this Cavs team is not a team.

0: team that is tough enough to win in these big spots.
1: Yeah, I think that this game is going to be a referendum on the Cavs. It's like, if they come out and win this game, then I think we see this current Cavs experiment continue. If they come out and lose this game, and I don't even really know if I care whether they lose by 1 or 38. If they come out and lose this game, you're looking at, what, a 4 or 5 year span now with this nucleus in place? At the time that they started,
0: did they kind of tell you, like, they're expediting this thing by trading away Garland? Like, okay, we need to do this now.
1: Yep.
0: If this is going to happen, it needs to happen now.
1: I agree with that. And it also kind of takes away the last excuse, right? Because as you pointed out, Garland was in and out of the lineup. You weren't sure when you were going to have him, when you weren't. He was really good when he played, but he couldn't always play. So you've got James Harden, who's, you know, healthy as usual. You've got Donovan Mitchell, who, as far as we know, is healthy. He's not dealing with any major injuries. Evan Mobley, who was last year's Defensive Player of the Year, and to me, maybe kind of took a step back this year. He's healthy and he's there. And then Jared Allen, who has been an all-star. You know, he's not a stereotypical all-star, but he's a big man that plays well enough that he's made, the all-star team. You've got all four of those guys. They're all healthy. They've got a good bench. They've got wings, 3-and-D wings. They've got everything you need to win. If they don't win this year, I have to feel like the people in charge of the Cavs are going to say, you know what? We probably need to make a change.
0: So what's the fallout then for the Pistons? Like, I do think there will be big changes in Cleveland if Cleveland does not win this game tonight. But for Detroit, I think, you know, whether Detroit wins or loses tonight, and, you know, if they win this game tonight, I don't think they're going to get past the Knicks. So if they don't get to the NBA Finals, we can kind of sum it up like that. I think this Piston team, I think we've learned there does need to be some tweaks. Nothing big with this Piston team, but they do need to add, because Cade Cunningham, like we've seen, there have been games in this postseason, and turnovers have been an issue in a handful of games, but we have seen Cade have huge offensive performances, and this team still doesn't win. They're not getting out of Jalen Duren what they believed they would get, which is odd because, I mean, his scoring has been cut almost in half from the regular season. He was an all-star this year. Terrible timing as well, because he's coming up, he's going to be a free agent. He could sign the huge deal this offseason. I don't know what you wind up doing. Like, imagine this scenario tonight, Dre. If the Pistons lose and Jalen Duren is once again not a huge factor, they have a major decision with Jalen Hurd in this offseason.
1: Yeah, no, I agree with that. But I feel like on the whole, the Cavs are at the end of the clock. The Pistons are at the beginning. They're ahead of schedule.
0: That's
1: of where
0: why I don't think the Pistons need to make a huge change, small changes if they don't win.
1: Yeah, they need to make tweaks. They need to add more around Cade Cunningham. But they've got their nucleus. They seem to have their coach. And they have a lot of young talent. And so they're just going to have to add from there.
0: I would expect, I mean, he returned last game with the sore back. And Duncan Robinson, I mean, obviously I'm familiar with him down here. He's a difference maker for them because they don't have a lot of shooting. I would expect Duncan Robinson back in the starting lineup tonight. That's at 8 o'clock. You can hear it right here on ESPN Radio. Up next, we'll talk to someone who's in Detroit for tonight's action, game day on ESPN Radio.
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0: I'm Ed Benkin. First up, the NBA. On the eve of another Game 7, the league's reigning MVP has apparently won the award again. According to ESPN's Shams Charania, Shai Gilgeous-Alexander has been named the league's MVP for the second consecutive year. He would be the fifth active player to win a second straight MVP award. Alexander and the Thunder are getting ready for their first game of the Western Conference Finals against the Spurs later this week. Meanwhile, tonight in Detroit, it will be the Cavaliers and Pistons in Game 7 of their series to close out Round 2. We will have that game for you here on ESPN Radio with our coverage getting underway at 7:30 Eastern. The Knicks await the winner in the Eastern Conference Finals. The final round of the PGA Championship continues. Alex Smalley has a two-stroke lead. They talked about his play getting to this point of the tournament.
1: Anytime you can shoot under par on a golf course of this caliber, under these conditions, I think anybody would take that. So I'm hoping to put up another under par score.
0: Smalley will tee off in a little under an hour. He is 6 under for the tournament, 2 strokes better than 5 other golfers. 8 other golfers are 3 under for the tournament. To baseball and Sunday night action coming up tonight on ESPN Radio. It'll be the Mariners hosting the Padres. Our coverage will get underway at 6:30 Eastern. There is one game already underway in the majors in the Battle of Florida on this rivalry weekend. It's the Marlins on top of the Rays by a count of 2-1 as they are playing in the bottom of the fourth inning. Coming up in a few moments, the Beltway Series continues with the Nationals hosting the Orioles. Also in a few moments, the Braves will take on the Red Sox in Atlanta.
2: Hey, it's Michelle Smallman, and coming up Monday, I've studied the NFL schedule, which means I'll tell you the exact week when Fernando Mendoza and other rookie quarterbacks will get their first start this season. It's Unsportsmanlike, 6 a.m. Eastern, right here on ESPN Radio, ESPN 2, and ESPN U.
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0: ESPN Radio, the ESPN app, Sirius XM, Channel 80. Andre Snelling, Jonathan Zaslow here with you. Game 7 tonight, Cavs Pistons. Trey, get in price tonight. Secondary market, all right. Get in price tonight. Game 7 in Detroit. Your guess would be what?
1: Like to sit on the sun, maybe like $300?
0: You know what? It's rather affordable. It's a little less than $200.
1: Wow.
0: Now, I know that Detroit is not like the wealthiest of cities, you know?
1: Yeah,
0: but that's a great price to get in for game 7, a little less than $200.
1: Yeah, no, I'm feeling that. I'm thinking back, the only game 7 I've ever been to was NBA Finals 2010, and I think it was maybe in the mid threes, like $350 to $400 that I paid.
0: But also, ticket price have skyrocketed. Yeah,
1: exactly. This was 16 years ago. So,
0: yes.
1: So yeah, to get in for under $200 for a game 7, for, pretty as you good. Pointed out earlier, the best, the most important game in 20 years for your franchise, that's good stuff.
0: Pretty good. Let's bring aboard Jamal Collier, ESPN NBA reporter, joining us here game day on ESPN Radio. He's there in Detroit for tonight's game 7. Jamal, thanks for giving us some time. What kind of atmosphere you expect tonight?
2: What's up, guys? A crazy atmosphere, man. I mean, like you said, this franchise, most important since like 08, you know, they've been this late in the playoffs. You know, I think that thinking about how dejected the Little Caesars Arena felt after game 5 when they lost, and there was like buses of Cavs fans. Dan Gilbert, the Cavs owner, had bussed down people in from Cleveland. So you just heard this like very vocal Cleveland takeover by the end of game 5. I would expect Detroit fans to kind of come back with a little bit of a vengeance, because I was more than a few of them that were a little bit feeling a little salty leaving that arena the other night. So I feel like they're going to be extra charged up tonight knowing that they got this one back at home.
1: Yeah, Jamal, let's stay there because Zaz and I were talking earlier about how in the first round, after the Pistons came back and took game 6 from the Magic, you knew going into game 7 that the Pistons was going to win, and probably by a lot.
2: Yep.
1: Is that the feeling going into this game, that the Pistons just, it's their game to lose, or do we expect a little more fight from the Cavs this time around?
2: You know, I don't have the same feeling as I had in the first round.
1: Okay.
2: And I think, you know, just personally, like I've been pretty strapped in from the beginning, thinking this one is going to be 7. I think both these teams match up pretty well. They both have their strengths. They both have their weaknesses. I'm not, you know, it's not terribly surprised of how 5 and 6 went, because I think both teams have confidence that they can win a road game. And just the Pistons have been so hard to kill, right? It's for lack of a better word, in this whole playoff, right? Like, this has been their sort of whole mantra. But I do think some of the flaws that were exposed for Detroit, and that, you know, in the 3 games that the Cavs won in a row, right? The lack of scoring, Jalen Duren was much better in game 6, but he's got to repeat that performance. You saw a really active Asar Thompson really all over the floor, but I just still have a lot of questions about Detroit's offense and about like how they are going to sort of, if Cleveland plays a good offensive game, and that's a big if, because they've been sort of really fluctuating up and down in this playoffs, but there's still a level of offense and a level of points basically that I just don't feel like Detroit can get to when you have multiple guys in the starting lineup that Cleveland is sort of, you know, not worried about guarding. They can sort of focus all in on Cade. You know, that being said, I think the Pistons have found a formula to really disrupt the Cavs, to really disrupt Donovan Mitchell. You've seen the Cav rotation just like shrink and shrink till they really are playing about 7 or 8 guys they can really trust, where Detroit has kind of kept that depth. This is a long way to say, like, I still think that this one is pretty up in the air, and I would not be surprised, even though Cleveland's really struggled on the road all playoffs, if they find a way to come in and win this game 7 on the road.
0: Jamal, what's the fallout for Cleveland if they do not win this game tonight?
2: Oof. Everything's on the table. You know, I think it's going to be that sort of dramatic of a game, right, for them, because, you know, it goes, they put the last few years, it seems, has not gotten past this round. They haven't been, you know, since 2018 to the conference finals, but this core has lost 3 straight. It would be 3 straight years in the second round. And the last couple of years, it could point to injuries. You know, you could point to some sort of bad luck or some kind of unfortunate timing. they don't really have those excuses anymore. And you also traded what was 10 years of age in Darius Garland for James Harden to just automatically shrinks your window. You know, Donovan Mitchell is a guy who's never been past second round. You know, they brought him into Cleveland. They've been the second best player in franchise history, but they brought him in to be the superstar and lead him in past this point. I just think the loss here really just opens up pretty much everything on the table. You know, Kenny Atkinson was the guy that they fired J.B. Bickerstaff, you know, the other coach here, to bring in. What does that mean for his future? You know, what does Donovan's future look beyond this? You know, is LeBron in Cleveland? Does that become an option they want to explore? Giannis, are they become a Giannis team? Like, there's just so many ripple effects that could happen if Cleveland once again gets up to this point and fails. There's a lot of pressure on the Cavs to just get past this round and like start rewriting the narratives, especially that kind of follow their backcourt with being Harden and Mitchell.
1: So I agree with you that if the Cavs lose, there's probably going to be big changes. Part of the reason I feel like there should be big changes is I feel like the Cavs should be better than they are. You said earlier that the Cavs and the Pistons match up well. I don't think they should. I feel like the Cavs should be the significantly better team. Why aren't they better than they are?
2: I've been with the Cavs this entire playoff run since game one against Toronto. And Dre, I've been asking myself that question pretty much after every game in the Toronto series. I think there's two things, and I'll give them a slight benefit of the doubt in that, like, you know, they front up against some tough matchups, like the Pistons and Toronto in the last round. These are two of the top five defenses in the league. You know, they both got younger, more athletic guard defenders, like wing defenders, people to throw at the Cavs' best players. And, you know, Toronto was just like very unorthodox. They switched everything, like a tough defense. And those guys gained a lot of confidence as that series went on. You know, Detroit has been doing it pretty much outside of Oklahoma City. Nobody's been as good defensively as this team all season long. Got one of the best perimeter defenders in the world in Ausar Thompson. You know, like, and Cade Cunningham is really just like leveled up to a way that you see with this Cavs team. Like, you know, they made the James Harden trade 2.5 months ago. February feels like a long time, but it ultimately is not a long time for this team that play together. And then, like, the injuries they had in the second half, like, they had like 14 or 15 games with their sort of core four actually in the lineup. That's all the benefit of the doubt. And I think that those are all real things for Cleveland, that they are kind of figuring it out on the fly. But ultimately the talent favors Cleveland. You know, they have the more talented team. They have the more talented stars in this series and in last series. And, like, you know, on one hand, yes, these teams have made it tough on them, Detroit and Toronto. But ultimately, they losing this series, kind of why I think it would send them into this big existential crisis in the offseason, is on paper, they've got the guys. They had the horses. Those guys were healthy. You know, Evan Mobley has played really well for stretches. Jared Allen's been pretty good for stretches. Kind of just like you're going to be scratching your head a little bit, because it is a team that I think should be better, should have found maybe ways to click better. And I think it also goes back to Donovan. You know, Mitchell has been pretty up and down this entire postseason run, and the game that he had in game six at home for the chance to clinch, that's just kind of not acceptable for your star player. He just sort of has to be better. You have to ask for more from him in that moment. And you know, ultimately, like, those are all things that are going to really be opened up if they're not able to find a way to win this game seven on the road.
0: Jamal Collier, ESPN NBA reporter, here with us. Game day on ESPN Radio. I'm Jonathan Zaslow alongside Andre Snellings. Who should New York be pulling for tonight?
2: Well, yeah, no, I think New York is, first of all, just got to be thrilled that this went seven, that you got both teams sort of like, let's go to overtime. You know, I mean, this is like already a win for the Knicks. I think Detroit is the tougher matchup just because, as I mentioned, this is just like an annoying team to play. And I mean that with like the most respect, right? That they're going to be physical. They're going to, you know, defensively, they're going to be tough. They're going to muck the game up. Obviously, they'll have the home court advantage. Where I feel like Cleveland and New York are going to play a similar style, You know, first of all, the Knicks have just like taken the Cavs lunch every time they played the last couple of years. But, you know, both these are teams that are super offensive focused, offensive oriented. And the way the Knicks offense has been operating the last, seven or eight games in this playoffs, like, I don't see Cleveland having the guys, especially on the perimeter, to really slow that down in a way that Detroit would have just more guys to kind of muck the game up and make things tough on the Knicks. So, you know, facing Detroit just doesn't seem fun for a seven-game series, and especially when you consider last year, the way that Pistons-Knicks first-round series went, where Detroit really felt like they had a chance to win that series, if not get it to a game seven the way that ended in that game six, if you guys remember. Like, I think you'd have Detroit really having that kind of fresh wound and being motivated to face New York. So if I'm the Knicks, I think already this is a W, seeing the way this series has gone, but I think a Cavs win, getting to open up at home and kind of really facing a team that matches my style, I think would lean a little bit. That series to me would lean pretty heavily toward the Knicks.
0: Great job, Jamal. Enjoy the game tonight. Thanks for joining us here on Game Day.
2: Thanks a lot, guys. Should be a fun one.
0: That's Jamal Collier, ESPN NBA reporter. 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So tonight has a chance of being a forever memory for the Cavs fan, for the Pistons fan. 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

0: got Game 7 tonight. 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Cavs and Pistons. Now, Game 7, one of these fan bases tonight will have a forever memory, and the other one is going to be absolutely miserable, all right? That's why I object to Game 7, the best two words in sports. Not for the team that loses tonight. It's a terrible, terrible night for the team that loses. So... I think we'll have some fun here, all right? And we'll open it up to you guys out there. 888-SAY-ESPN, 888-729-3776. Your favorite Game 7 memory. Now, I suppose you could look at it, you know, one of two ways. You like your favorite Game 7 overall that you've just, you know, witnessed, period. Or maybe it means something personal to you, like we're talking about Game 7 as a fan with one of your teams. So it could be either way. I will tell you, Dre, I think for my teams, I look at it from a fan perspective. For my teams, I think I've been really lucky when it comes to Game 7s. There have been a couple of heartbreaks, but for the most part, my teams, Heat, Panthers, even Marlins, Game 7 has been very, very good to me, especially in the championship round. Game 7 has been fantastic to me in the championship round. So I think I've been very lucky. My number one Game 7 memory for me, it was just a couple years ago. All right, it was 2024, the Florida Panthers winning Game 7 of the Stanley Cup Final against Edmonton. They almost blew a 3-0 lead. They are forced to a Game 7, and the Panthers not only win their first ever Stanley Cup, but it was a classic game. They win the game 2-1. Just a phenomenal game. Edge of your seat. An incredible amount of anxiety the entire 60 minutes. That's my all-time favorite Game 7 memory as a sports fan, Trey.
1: I can feel that. My favorite Game 7 was not in a championship, in a finals to win the chip. Yeah, could have been. I mentioned earlier, I went to a Game 7 when the Celtics and Lakers, I watched that live in the Staples Center, and I had my son with me. It was all set to be that memory, but my team lost. So that took something away from it. It made it one of the worst kind of scenarios, because I had to stay in L.A. for a week after that. But my best one was probably 2004 Game 7, Timberwolves against the Sacramento Kings. I had been a Kevin Garnett fan for a while. I had kind of rode with him even through all of the first round playoff exits. And this was the first year he won the MVP. You know, they had Sam Cassell and Sprewell. You thought maybe they could do some things. And, you know, they were a team that still had a lot of holes. And so in order for them to beat the best teams, KG had to be superhuman. But it was Game 7. And it was like, wow, you know, it's his first Game 7. What's he going to do? All he did was go out and drop 32 points, 21 boards, like 5 blocks, 4 steals. I think he was the only Timberwolf to make a field goal in the fourth quarter of that game. And they won the game 83-80. So it was a low scoring game. So he dropped 32 out of the 83 points. And so, and I think that was the game that ended with him like jumping up on the scorer's table and celebrating. Like, that was a really fun memory for someone that had been along for that entire ride.
0: Your all time favorite Game 7 memory. Tonight's a forever night for either the Cavs fan or the Pistons fan, depending on how it goes, maybe for both. Your all-time favorite Game 7 memory. Let's go out to Arizona. This is Richard. Richard, you're on Game Day on ESPN Radio. Go ahead, Richard.
2: Thank you. I'm going to keep it with basketball, and it's going to be with the Bulls, but it's not going to be with Steve Kerr, since this guy's become a moral degenerate, in my opinion. So I'm going to go with John Paxson hitting is the Game 7 winner.
0: Well, no, it was Game 6.
2: Oh,
0: the Bulls never went to a Game 7 in the NBA Finals.
2: Oh, okay, my bad. Well, then I'm going to go with my St. Louis Cardinals. I'm from St. Louis. I believe it was 64 when we beat the Yankees.
1: All right,
0: there you go. Thanks for the call, Richard. Yeah, the Paxson shot he's referring to there was 1993. NBA Finals Game 6 against Charles Barkley's Phoenix Suns. I mean, Dre, very notoriously Michael Jordan's Chicago Bulls never played a game seven in the NBA Finals.
1: Yeah, you know, that's part of the Jordan legend, right? That when he makes the NBA Finals, his teams are undefeated and they never even go to a game seven. So, yeah, that's part of the memory pack for Michael Jordan fans.
0: And the curse shot that he's talking about there was also a game six, I believe 98 against the Jazz, either 97 or 98. I think it was 90. Well, no, it must have been 97 because 98, yeah, of course, the game winning shot was Jordan, exactly. Brian Russell. Okay, so 97 was Steve Kerr hitting the shot against the Jazz in game six. Let's go out to Connecticut. This is Eric. Eric, you're up on game day on ESPN Radio. Go ahead, Eric.
3: Dazzle, first time caller.
0: How you doing, man?
3: Can you hear me?
1: Yes, sir. Yep.
3: I'm doing well. So we all know what happened. Big Red Sox fan, live not too far from Bristol. And we all know what happened in 2003 ALCS with the Red Sox and Yankees, Aaron Boone off of Tim Wakefield. But fast forward to 2004, I'm a senior in college, student teaching, I'm a teacher. And I remember watching game seven of the Yankees Red Sox and, you know, remember the first Johnny Damon home run. And
0: yeah,
3: one of my supervisor that I was working under called me from a bar in Chicopee and said, if you get up here right now, I'm going to buy all your drinks and we're going to have ourselves a great night. And, you know, if the Red Sox finish this thing, you don't have to come to work in the morning.
1: Hey.
3: And so I drove up there and we watched, I think it was Pokey Reese make the final out. And we celebrated like Red Sox fans were waiting for 86 years. That was our World Series. And, you know, we finished off the Cardinals.
0: Swept
3: them. And we celebrated the only way Massachusetts fans did after 86 years of misery.
0: Thanks for the call, Eric. No, that's a good one. Game seven. I mean, Damon hits the grand slam in the first inning, which I think maybe made it 6-0 at the time. Game was over right away. And of course, became the first and as of now, the only team to come back from a 3-0 deficit in Major League Baseball. All right, this will be fun. We got a bunch of you guys who want to give us your Game 7 all-time favorite Game 7 memories. That's what's potentially at stake tonight with the Cavaliers and Pistons. I got a handful more of Game 7s that are my favorites. Like I said, Game 7s for my teams have been... I've been really fortunate with Game 7s. Not a whole lot of heartbreak. Trey will give a couple others of his as well. 888-SAY-ESPN will continue taking your all-time Game 7 memory calls. That's next game day on ESPN Radio and the ESPN app.
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13: I'm Ed Mankin with the Oklahoma City Thunder. Continue to look for their quest for a repeat. Their star player has pulled off a repeat of his own. According to ESPN, Shams Charania, Shai Gilgeous-Alexander has been named the league's MVP for the second consecutive year. Alexander and his teammates are getting set to face the Spurs of the Western Conference Finals. Meanwhile, in the East, the second round comes to a close when Game 7 takes place between the Pistons and Cavaliers tonight for Detroit. Earlier on Matt and Myron on ESPN Radio, NBA reporter Jamal Collier said the pressure is on Donovan Mitchell in this one from the Cleveland perspective.
14: James Harden for sure is always going to be, you know, a Game 7, but for me it's going to be the Donovan Mitchell game. He's the one that's never been out of the second round, wasn't very good in this last game, but a chance to close out at home in Game 6.
13: 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At the final round of the PGA Championship, Alex Smalley is getting set to tee off in about a half hour. He has the lead. He right now is at 6 under. 7 other golfers are 4 under. They are 2 back in the lead. A couple of them have already taken the course. To baseball on ESPN Radio tonight, we'll have the Padres and the Mariners, the rubber game of that series. Our coverage gets underway at 6:30 Eastern. Several rivalry weekend series are winding down. In the Battle of Florida, they are through 5, and the Rays lead the Marlins by a count of 5-2. Also, the Phillies and the Pirates are scoreless. Mets, Yankees, and scoreless. The Blue Jays lead the Tigers 2-0.
15: Hey, it's Evan Cohen. Coming up Monday, the Knicks and Thunder have been waiting for their next opponents. I'll tell you just how concerned they should be about rust. It's Unsportsmanlike, 6 a.m. Eastern, right here on ESPN Radio, ESPN2, and ESPNU.

0: It's another busy weekend around the world of sports, and this is Game Day.
1: Tune in for baseball action tonight. 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The NBA has given us one Game 7 in the NBA's conference semifinals. The Stanley Cup playoffs have given us one Game 7 in their conference semifinals. That'll be Canadiens and Sabres, which will take place tomorrow. Oh, I was bummed watching that game last night, Trey. I like rooting for the Canadiens when the Panthers are not involved. My family is from Montreal. Oh, they blew it last night to me. They went up 3-1, Trey. The building's on fire at Bell Center. Up 3-1 in the middle of the first period. They lose 8-3.
2: Yeah, I mean, they're up 3-1, and the other team pulls the goalie because he's 0-for-3 on a stop and shot.
1: Didn't make a single save.
2: And then all of a sudden, you look up, and they're down 5-3. It was like, whoa, wait a minute. I blinked. What happened?
1: Yeah, and now it's a scenario where even for both teams, because Montreal pulled Dobish with like 9 minutes left in the game, both teams have a scenario now going into Game 7 where they got to figure out what goalie they're putting out there to start Game 7. So there's a lot going on there with the hockey. But tonight, we got Cavaliers Pistons Game 7, a potential forever memory night for Cavs and or Pistons fans this evening. So we're taking your phone calls here. Your all-time favorite Game 7 memory. Dre gave you his, the Minnesota Timberwolves back in 04. Do I remember the year correctly? Was it 04?
2: Yes, sir. Yep, it was 04.
1: And my all-time favorite 2 years ago, Panthers beating the Oilers in Game 7 of the Stanley Cup Final. Some people may say, Zaslow, what are you talking about? You have championship rings from the Miami Heat from your time on the broadcast. That's not your favorite? Well, the Heat winning Game 7 of the NBA Finals in 2013, that's my second favorite. That's right behind it because you got to remember, not only had the Heat won two championships prior to that, but they won a championship literally the year before that as well. Like, I remember the biggest thing on my mind going into that Game 7, Heat and Spurs in 2013, was we were coming off the Ray Allen shot in Game 6, and the Ray Allen shot, like, if the Heat don't win Game 7, who cares about the Ray Allen shot from Game 6? So that was also what was on the line there was, like, we want that to be a forever moment as well. And it doesn't hold up if you don't then also win Game 7 to win the championship, which, of course, they did. Do you have a second favorite Game 7 that comes behind that Wolves victory?
2: So, yeah, I'll go with one. And it's not one where I had a personal dog in the fight, but it just was so historic. I'll stay with your you were just talking about the Heat with LeBron James. I'll stay with LeBron James. That Golden State where the Cavs came back and won Game 7 over the Warriors. It was the year that Golden State was a juggernaut.
1: 2016.
2: Right, yeah, it's 2016. They've won 73 games to break the Bulls' record. They went up 3-1 in the series. This is, what, the second straight year that the Cavs and Warriors are playing, and it just felt like LeBron was outgunned because the Warriors just, you know, they're this all-time team. And they come all the way back from 3-1 to force the Game 7 after the Draymond Green suspension. And it's just lining up to be, that was a Game 7. You mentioned some Game 7s are blowouts. That was a Game 7 that came down to the wire.
1: Phenomenal.
2: You got the Kyrie Irving shot over Steph Curry that's iconic. And, of course, the LeBron James chase down block of Andre Iguodala. That's the memory that everyone has from, you know, the lasting memory from that game. So I really enjoyed seeing it play out like that, because I felt like I was watching NBA history.
1: Let's go out to North Carolina. Let's give Chuck a chance here. Chuck, you're on Game Day on ESPN Radio. Go ahead, Chuck.
3: Hey, how y'all doing today?
2: Doing good.
3: Mine would have to be 92 NLCS. Braves win. Tony Tarasco, Sid Bream.
1: From worst to first that year, of course. Barry Bonds, right? Barry Bonds, kind of a weak throw. to home, Sid Bream, he slides, he beats the throw, and the Braves get past the Pirates in the NLCS. That's a good one, right? I remember that very well because that was the very start of the Braves essentially. Now, granted, just one World Series title in the '90s, but the Braves essentially owning the '90s.
2: Yeah, I mean, We just got to talk about LeBron. The Braves were kind of like LeBron. Like, they were in the finals, it felt like, every year. And they might have only won one, but they were always right there. And that pitching staff was absurd.
1: Oh, my God. So good. Maddux and Glavine.
2: And Smoltz.
1: And that one year you had Avery as well. Yep. Oh, what a staff. Let's go out to Alabama. This is Derek. Derek, you're up on game day on ESPN Radio. Hey, Derek.
4: Hey, guys. What a great topic. I have actually switched since being on hold. My most memorable one at 88 Lakers Pistons. They hurt. Should have won game six. Lakers take game seven. But favorite would be 84 Celtics. Let's go back in history a little bit. Magic, game four. They're up 2-1 in the series, up 2 points with 10 seconds to go. And Magic Johnson, game four, misses two free throws. Bird hits a crazy 15-16-footer. They win in overtime, win games 5 and 7 at home. And Magic to this day says that moment haunts him more than those five championships he won. So,
1: wow, there you go. Yeah. That's one of those, Dre, where I always like asking athletes this question where they've won a championship but also have lost in a championship round, where, you know, does the winning feel better than the losing feels bad. Mm-hmm. And what he's telling us there is for Magic Johnson, I don't know if he still feels that way, but for Magic Johnson, it certainly sounds like the losing feels worse than the winning feels good.
2: Yeah, I mean, especially the scenario, right? Like, he's playing his biggest rival back to college in Larry Bird, and he missed those free throws. So it wasn't like they just lost. It was, you could point to something he did, and you had people saying he's not Magic Johnson, he's Tragic Johnson. And so,
1: wasn't that amazing? Magic had already won, what, three titles at that point?
2: At least two.
1: And they were naming him Tragic Johnson.
2: Yeah. Yep. And so then he did come back. That was 84. He came back and they beat the Celtics in 85 and 87, I believe.
1: Right. They won in 80 and 82. So Magic had two championships already, and they were titling him Tragic Johnson.
2: Yep.
1: That's crazy. Oh, the internet. How would the internet have treated Magic back then if just the newspaper headlines were saying Tragic Johnson? My goodness. 888, say ESPN. So greatest Game 7 memories for you. It could be all together, but I think it also means more if you're a fan of the team that winds up winning there. I already told you, for me, number one, Panthers winning Game 7 Stanley Cup in 2024. Number two for me, Heat winning the finals Game 7 in 2013. I'll give you another one here, Dre. Like I said, my teams here, my Game 7 resume for the teams that I'm a fan of is pretty great. You know, like the Heat have lost a couple of Game 7s. First round against the Hawks in 2009, second round against the Raptors in 2016, but never in a championship round. They did lose Game 7 2022 in the East Finals to Boston, but I don't have like that heartbreak of losing Game 7 in the championship round. And I'll give you another here. The Marlins winning their first ever World Series, a classic Game 7 win against the Cleveland Indians in 11 innings in 1997. That's third on my list, my third favorite Game 7 memory. That's the first time I was 16 years old. That's the first time I ever got to experience one of my teams winning a championship. Do you have another one?
2: I'll go with one, and it's a little under the radar because it wasn't the glamour and it wasn't for the championship, but that 08 Celtics that went on to win the championship. Well, in the second round, they ran up on LeBron and the Cavs, and it went to seven games. And in that seventh game, like, there was a real sense that LeBron might pull this out. I'm pretty sure he dropped 45. But
1: it was LeBron and Pierce had
2: exactly
1: a major duel.
2: Yeah, Paul Pierce dropped 41 that game. And just the grittiness of that series and the necessity, because I felt like as soon as Garnett got traded to the Celtics, I had my friend that lived in L.A. drive to Vegas and put some money on the Celtics for me, because I just knew they were going to win that championship. But they could not have won if they didn't win that Game 7. So it was just like such a big game, and it felt heavy. And it turned out to be kind of the championship, because after that, the Celtics kind of basically coasted the last two rounds.
1: Yeah, that Celtics team, like everyone believes, you know, remembers it, that Celtic team was so dominant. They went to 7 in the first round against the number 8 seed. That was Atlanta. They went to seven in the second round as well, like you're talking about there. And then the Eastern Conference final against Detroit, they went six. And, of course, the NBA Finals against the Lakers there, they went six as well. Let's go out to Arkansas. This is Kim. Kim, you're up on Game Day on ESPN Radio. Go ahead, Kim.
5: Hi, guys. I really enjoy the show. I'm a first-time caller, long-time listener. I'm from Boston, so, you know, my heart has always been with, you know, the Boston sports teams, but in 64, 65 is when I really became a fan. I was listening to the Celtics and 76ers battle. And, I mean, I've never seen two athletes in basketball have such a campaign against each other like Chamberlain and Russell.
2: Mm-hmm.
5: But what happened is, if you remember, Celtics had the ball with a few, like 8 seconds left. And back in those days, there was a guy wire near the basket. And the Celtics were inbounding it. All they had to do was run out the clock. And Russell inbounded the ball and hit the guy wire.
1: Oh, wow.
5: So the ball went back to Philadelphia. Now, me and my dad, there was no TV really back then. It was, we listened on the radio, the great Johnny Most. I don't know if you gentlemen are familiar with Johnny Most.
2: Absolutely.
5: The announcer of the Celtics. Unbelievable play-by-play man. But he called the play, then went to Philadelphia. They just had to score a basket. They were underneath their basket. And I believe Hal Lanier threw the ball in. It was a long pass. And somehow, in a superhuman manner, Johnny Most said, Havlicek stole the ball.
2: Yes.
5: The great call, one of the great calls of all time. Johnny Havlicek stealing the ball, leaped like 20 feet. I swear to God. You can watch it on YouTube. But now mind you, you know, I know that Jordan three-peated and all this. The Celtics eight-peated.
2: Yeah.
5: Eight-peated.
1: Yeah. It's funny because thanks to the call, Kim, excellent recollection because we're going back, what are we talking, 60 years there.
2: 60 years.
1: It's funny because radio calls like that are amazing, of course. Everybody, Havlicek stole the ball, Havlicek stole the ball. It's funny when you listen to stuff like that on radio because you want to get super excited, but if you get really excited and you cheer, you can't then hear the call.
2: Exactly.
1: You can't hear what's happening.
2: Yep.
1: So you have to be like dead quiet so you could hear, even though you're very excited, you know? You can hear what's happening. It's a weird experience. All right. Want to continue taking your calls here. Everyone seems to be really enjoying this. All right. 888-SAY-ESPN. All-time favorite Game 7 memories. Plus, Shai Gilgeous-Alexander, he once again adds some serious hardware to his resume. That's next. Game Day on ESPN Radio.
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0: 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I'm Jonathan Zaslow alongside Andre Snellings. We'll get back to your calls in a moment here. Game 7 tonight, we're talking our favorite Game 7 memories as a sports fan. So let me give you some numbers here, Dre. Shams Charania, he put it out a few hours ago that Shai Gilgeous-Alexander has won his second consecutive NBA Most Valuable Player Award. Do you get to vote, Dre?
1: I do not. I want to. Anybody listening, if you got the power, you know, get your boy a vote. I would love to put in on this.
0: Yeah, I want in on that also. All right. Mm-hmm. Now let me also ask you, okay, so you don't get an NBA Awards vote. That's fine. So tonight, like, Cleveland or Detroit will win, and then we know that they're going to face New York. We also know Oklahoma City is playing San Antonio. That series, game one, is tomorrow night. I love when ESPN.com puts out the expert picks.
1: Yeah.
0: I always like checking out expert picks because I want to see who's sus. I'm pretty sure you're in the expert picks. You participate in that, right?
1: I do.
0: Okay. So have you already filled yours out for the West and you're waiting for the East?
1: I think they would like me to have, but I haven't. But I know my pick. You know, I'm going Spurs in six. So that'll be when you look up that article, that's what'll be there for me.
0: Okay, and we'll get your Eastern pick later on. But okay, so you want to vote for League Awards. I also want to vote for League Awards. So let's put that out there into the universe. And I would also like to be one of the experts who picks. All right, so if anyone on ESPN.com wants to send me an email, I would like to be a part of that as well. But let me give you some notes here. All right, this is from Shams Charania. Shai Gilgeous-Alexander, back-to-back MVP. And per ESPN research, here we go. Number one seed, NBA high 64 wins, and that's despite the third most team games missed due to injuries. Okay. First player to win consecutive MVPs since Nikola Jokic, 21 and 22, and the first guard to win consecutive MVPs since. You want to take a stab at it here, Dre? First guard to win back-to-back since?
1: Jordan?
0: Steph Curry. Steph Curry, 2015 and 2016. First guard to average 30 points and shoot 55% in a season in NBA history. That's very impressive. Joins Michael Jordan as the only players to average 30 points, 5 assists, and 50% shooting in 4 consecutive seasons in league history. And finally, did not score below 20 points in any game all season. He's the third player to score 20-plus points in every game in a season, joining Will Chamberlain and Elgin Baylor. It had not been done since Chamberlain 62 years ago. Holy crap.
1: Yeah, and he broke Chamberlain's record for the most consecutive over multiple seasons of 20-point or more scoring games. So yeah, I mean, Shai has like snuck up and quietly put together an all-time resume. I think that when he was traded from the Clippers in that Paul George deal, I don't think I'm exaggerating to say nobody saw this coming. But he's out there. He's just putting, you know, ticking off the boxes. He's got back-to-back MVPs, very legitimate chance to have back-to-back championships. I think the Spurs will take them, but, you know, the Thunder are the favorites to win again this year. And so you look up. That's one of the things I love about sports, love about the NBA. You never know when you're going to start witnessing history. You know, players that, you know, 20, 30, 40 years from now, people will be telling stories like my man talking, the Havlicek steals the ball. That was from 60 years ago. 60 years from now, somebody's going to be telling stories about Shai Gilgeous-Alexander, and that's pretty cool.
0: Is there any reason to believe that if Shai Gilgeous-Alexander was still with L.A., if he was never traded to Oklahoma City, is there any reason to believe that he would not have turned into this?
1: Potentially, because the George trade, if he stays in L.A. and they don't trade for George, do they still get Kawhi Leonard? Because that was the rumor was that Kawhi wanted Paul George.
0: Yeah, that's really what
1: George.
0: It is. It's not about like, hey, they trade him for Paul George. Like, they really traded Shai Gilgeous-Alexander for Kawhi.

0: Kawhi Leonard and Paul George.
1: Yeah, and so if he stays in LA, if there's never that era, you know, maybe he develops like that in LA, but in Oklahoma City, he got to spend that year with Chris Paul and really kind of like learn how to win from a veteran and then be the man on a team that didn't have a lot of talent around him and really develop as the team developed. And then he's there with Sam Presti, who stockpiled like a billion first round picks. And they've built a team that perfectly suits his skill set. So if he's in LA, I don't know if it happens like this. You know, he wasn't expected to be this. And so if lightning doesn't strike the way that it did, you just never know.
0: I mean, think about the butterfly effect, how different the entire league would be if Kawhi Leonard never left San Antonio.
1: Yeah. Yep. You know,
0: like that was like the linchpin to Shai Gilgeous-Alexander and the Oklahoma City Thunder potentially becoming this dynasty, was Kawhi Leonard not wanting to stay in San Antonio.
1: Yeah, and I mean, you could continue the butterfly effect because Shai is with Oklahoma City. Maybe the Spurs never get Wemby. You know, like that sequence of events that led to them being bad at just the right time. And now they've, you know, got the guy that appears to be the next generation of greatness in the NBA. And oh, by the way, they've got a young supporting cast around him. And yeah, if Kawhi is still there, that probably never happens.
0: Favorite Game 7 memories. Will the Cavs fan or the Piston fan be able to add to that tonight? Let's go out to Texas. This is Adam. Adam, your favorite Game 7 memory. Go ahead.
2: Matt, it's funny because I'm a Pistons fan, but I won't get into the two bad Game 7 losses that the Pistons have had. But for me, my favorite memory is 2016, after years of losing and watching a bunch of good draft picks come up through the system, for them to all put it together at the same time and then be down 3-1 to the Cleveland Indians and come all the way back and actually even go into extra innings. It's got to be the Cubs, man.
0: That's a great one, Adam. Cubs, of course, coming all the way back there, and the Game 7 was a phenomenal game. Cleveland had to come back in that Game 7. The Cubs would ultimately win it. And the rest is history. They wind up breaking that streak there. All right, we'll continue taking your calls here. Everyone's got fun Game 7 memories, all-time great Game 7 memories. 888-SAY-ESPN, 888-729-3776. 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
14: It's another chance at a series win for the Snakes. Welcome to the D-backs BP Show as the Arizona Diamondbacks prepare for a rubber match with the Colorado Rockies. My name is Steve Zinsmeister with our producer and engineer Leo Gilmartin, and our technical director is Lawrence Ellis. Now, we have arrived at the series finale and the final game of the road trip for the Diamondbacks. Yesterday's game, the game two of that series, went to the Rockies after the Diamondbacks had 14 base runners but only managed to score two of them. Colorado scored three runs in the first two innings. They used their pitching to carry them to the finish line for a 4-2 win. Now, victory is incredibly important today for Arizona. I don't need to tell you that. A win would mean a 3-3 road trip against the Rangers and the Rockies. Important to get that split here today. Now, good news is the Diamondbacks have another solid starter on the mound. Michael Soroka has been incredibly valuable to this team this year. A great addition in the offseason. His ERA this month in May is just 0.71. After an incredible outing against the Rangers just this past week, he tossed 6 1/3 scoreless innings in Arlington, Texas. The slurve is a beauty. He's got a 35% whiff rate, meaning that he's getting a ton of swing and miss with that pitch. It's also the sinker that has found some new life in 2026 for Soroka. Opponents are hitting just 154 against that pitch. And today will be Soroka's first outing at Coors Field, something that I'm sure every pitcher laments. Now, he'll face off against another Michael Lorenzen for the Rockies, now in his 12th big league season, but first with Colorado. He's 2-5 with a 6.5 ERA, which means that he is tied for the most losses in the National League right now. But he's been pretty darn good against the Diamondbacks over the years when his career ERA is just 2.39 against Arizona. Now, keep an eye on D-backs third baseman Nolan Arenado today. He's been really good as of late. Of course, we know his history at Coors Field, being a former Rocky. Since April 21st, among all third basemen in baseball, he is first in on-base percentage, second in batting average, second in OPS, second in slugging, and second in runs scored. Simply put,
9: he's been the most consistent hitter for this team so far. I'd say probably this entire season. And that is why he has recently graduated to the cleanup spot in this lineup. Now, a couple of things of note today. Ketel Marte not in the starting lineup. That's fairly typical when the Diamondbacks go to Colorado. Some of their star players do end up needing a day off somewhere in there just because of the elevation change, and they're trying to keep tabs on guys. Ildemar Vargas is going to lead off today and play second base. Other than that, some of the other things that stand out to me, Arenado, once again, at the hot corner, of course, but he'll be in the cleanup spot as he has been for the past couple of days. Adrian Del Castillo is going to get a DH day against the right-handed starter. Gabby Moreno back behind the dish as well. And Jose Fernandez getting some more reps at first base as Ryan Waldschmidt mans center field once again. He has found a home out there for the Diamondbacks. All right, coming up next, we'll go around the league. We'll get you all caught up on what's happening across Major League Baseball today. That is straight ahead on the Morgan & Morgan Diamondbacks Radio Network.
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2: Lots of games going on around the world of baseball today, so let's dive into today's schedule as we wrap up rivalry weekend across Major League Baseball. Starting with the games that are already underway, the Reds and the Guardians facing off in Cleveland, where it is 4-1 in favor of the Guards. And the Reds, they're on a bit of a slide right now. They had the second best record in all of baseball at the start of May, but they have the worst record since. And meanwhile, the Guardians, they sit in first place in their division, and they're sitting pretty at the end of the third inning. The Rangers are in Houston, where it is still scoreless in the bottom of the second. Nathan Eovaldi back on the mound today after, you might remember, he was scratched from his last start, which was last week when the D-backs were in Arlington. The Miami Marlins they are trailing 6-2 in Tampa right now against the Rays. Now, the Marlins, they scored 8 runs in the 10th inning yesterday to get the win. That is a new franchise record for the most runs scored in an extra inning. Meanwhile, the Rays, they have not lost back-to-back games since April 21st, and it's looking like that might continue here today. The Orioles are in our nation's capital, taking on the Nationals, of course, where the O's are up 6-1 in the top of the fourth right now. The Nats, the only team at or above 500 who have not yet reached double-digit wins in their home ballpark. But they've got a chance today at a sweep, although they are trailing by 5. The Red Sox are in Atlanta taking on the Braves. It's a 5-0 game in favor of Atlanta in the top of the fourth there as well. Hard to believe, but the Braves have won 13 of their 15 series this season. Now, of course, one of the other two was a split in a 4-game set with the Diamondbacks earlier this season. The Phillies and Pirates still scoreless in the top of the fifth right now in Pittsburgh. And what a stellar pitching matchup today between two of the best. Zach Wheeler for Philly, Paul Skenes on the mound for the Pirates. And it's hard to believe that after today, the Phillies could be back above 500 after just firing their manager just a couple of weeks ago. The Yankees are just down the street at Citi Field taking on the Mets, where it's 1-0 Yanks in the bottom of the fourth. The Mets, they're starting to surge a little bit. 9-5 record in the month of May, as they're another one of those teams that was at the bottom of the standings and slowly working their way back up. The Blue Jays lead the Tigers in Detroit, where it's 4-0 in the top of the fourth. 3 of the Blue Jays' last 4 games have gone to extra innings, so they would probably love to get this one done in regulation today, as I'm sure a lot of their guys are exhausted. The Cubs taking on the White Sox in the south side of Chicago, where it's 3-0 Cubbies, top of the second inning there. And despite being 12 games above 500, the Cubs still have a losing record when they play on the road, as much as being on the road counts when you're just playing on the other side of town. But at the same time, the White Sox, they could get to 2 games above 500 for the first time in the last 4 years. The Milwaukee Brewers trailed the Minnesota Twins 1-0 top of the second in Minneapolis, where Robert Gasser making his season debut today after being recalled from AAA to help the Brewers fill out their starting rotation. They got a couple of injuries there. The Kansas City Royals are leading 1-0 over the St. Louis Cardinals in the bottom of the second there. The Royals are hoping to avoid losing their 7th game in a row. But bad news for them, they have the fewest road wins in all of baseball. But they are trailing, or they are leading early, I should say. Then there are a handful of games that are still yet to come this afternoon. The Giants are in West Sacramento taking on the Athletics, where Nick Kurtz has the longest on-base streak in baseball, reaching 39 games in a row. So we'll keep an eye on that today. The Dodgers are just down the road facing the Angels in Anaheim, where Grayson Rodriguez has been activated off the IL. He'll make his first start of the season. The Angels certainly need him as they have dropped 5 in a row. And the final game of the day, Sunday Night Baseball, where the Padres are taking on the Seattle Mariners. Lucas Giolito will make his first start since signing with the Padres about 3 weeks ago. That's what's going on around Major League Baseball here today. Coming up next, we'll get you the injury report for today's game, and it all comes your way next on the D-backs BP Show on the Morgan & Morgan Diamondbacks Radio Network.
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2: 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I was told that D-backs outfielder Jordan Lawler had a CT scan done on his wrist, and while we don't know the results of that scan just yet, I'm sure that we're going to learn more here in the coming days as the Diamondbacks return to Chase Field. Lawler's been doing as many baseball activities as he possibly can without the full use of that wrist that he broke just a couple of weeks back. And it isn't exactly injury-related, but the Rockies announced today that they made a roster move. They optioned reliever Zach Agnes to AAA Albuquerque and recalled Blas Castano. Great name, by the way. Makes sense, because Agnes pitched over four innings in the series opener when things went south for Kyle Freeland a couple of days ago. So they must have needed a fresh arm, and now they've got one in Blas Castano. Man, can't say that name enough. All right, coming up, D-backs manager Torey Lovello joins us here on the pregame show, so stick around and you'll hear it next as the Diamondbacks BP show continues on the Morgan & Morgan D-backs Radio Network.
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11: Welcome back to the D-backs BP Show alongside manager Torey Lovello as we get ready to wrap up this three-game set against the Colorado Rockies. Obviously a frustrating loss 4-2 yesterday. Torey, I want to start with the starting pitching. Eduardo Rodriguez got hit a little bit early and then had to adapt from that point. Why do you think he saw some resistance in that first inning? And then what did you think of his ability to change and kind of grind out a solid performance?
12: There's some uniqueness to this altitude in the stadium. So I feel like he was out there to compete, as he always does. The stuff looked fine, but certain pitches were cutting, and it wasn't going exactly where he wanted to. So I think Eduardo's is good at putting a baseball in his hand and figuring out how to manipulate it and make adjustments. And innings 3-6, I thought he did a really good job of getting his changeup where he wanted to, figured out the secondary stuff with spin, and started to locate his fastball. So overall, it was a fantastic outing. The reason why his outing was short, it was a 30-plus pitches in the first inning. If he didn't do that, he probably would have pitched through the six, which would have been a quality start.
11: Specific to Eduardo, but even the entire pitching staff, how much are you liking the way that they are sequencing and attacking hitters? Because you just referenced the pitch location at times giving him trouble, but the way that he was setting up guys seems to be why he's having, I mean, going into yesterday's start, a 2.25 ERA.
12: Well, I think there's a great game plan. I think Gabby and Mac have been doing a really good job behind the plate and calling games and then making adjustments. And then the pitchers go out there and execute. And it's not about throwing a strike with every pitch. Every once in a while, you got to sequence out of the zone to set something up and set up the hitter. But I think overall, when we get into advantage counts, there's weak contact. We're finishing off the at-bat. We're getting some swing and miss. It's been very, very impressive.
11: On the offensive side of things, no disrespect to the Rockies, but I think you had six innings with multiple guys on base, almost double-digit hit totals. You only get two runs. Did you feel like your offense was a little bit unlucky, or did you feel like guys just were not executing in certain spots, and that's why you were held to the two runs?
12: Well, we just got to keep pounding the rock. Eventually it's going to crack, and we got to keep putting guys on base, and when we do, we're going to have the right guy come up there and slug. I can live with that. That maybe a combination of both. Maybe some hard hit balls in some very key moments, and also going out of the zone, or maybe not having a quality at bat in the most critical moments. So it's always a combination of that. This game's hard. It's tough to hit, but I like the idea of how we're making progress. We're starting to shrink up the zone because we're really good in the zone. When we get that ball that's in the honey hole, we're not missing it. And I want our guys to really focus on going out there and doing damage.
11: You have talked many years about the importance of making sure Marte gets a day off here, protect the hamstrings, protect the injury. It comes after a day where he was really swinging the bat well, multiple hits. How challenging was it to kind of keep his name out here, knowing how desperately he wants to get his numbers and what's his availability look like for today?
12: Very, very challenging. But I've learned through some really tough times that we can't press the issue up here. I've tried in the past. It has not given us great results, and he's wound up on the IL for a month, and we can't miss him. We got to keep him healthy. He's got a really good mindset right now. His body feels great. So because of that, and because he feels good, he's going to be available off the bench today at some capacity.
11: D-backs are getting hits, maybe not necessarily as many home runs or homering at the same rate they were the last couple of years. What are your thoughts on that?
12: I love the home run. I love the slug. I love the ball going out of the ballpark, but I want us to be good hitters first. So overall, if we're hitting the baseball and getting on base, I'll take our chances with that. We've got guys that are known to be able to hit the ball out of the ballpark. I think they come in bunches. And the one thing I want them to hear and the viewers, listeners to hear is home runs are thrown. They're not hit. I think you got to hunt the pitch you're looking for, find it, go out there and drive it.
11: How does Michael Soroka, A, make sure that he's not throwing home runs, and B, build a game plan? Obviously, different pitch mix than what we saw from Kelly and Erod, but it's a hard place to pitch. It's a hard place to get success. How can he achieve that today?
12: I don't want him to change a thing. I want him to go out there, establish fastball command, and then just start ripping the secondary stuff. He's also good with a cut fastball and a sinker. So when the arsenal's complete and he's executing at a high level, I think he's going to be tough on anybody.
11: Torrey, as always, appreciate the time. Good luck in the finale against the Rockies.
12: Thank you so much.
11: That was a manager, Torrey Lovello. We'll take a break and wrap up the BP show right after this on the Morgan & Morgan D-Bags Radio Network.
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2: We're getting ready for the rubber match between the Diamondbacks and the Rockies. Somebody's going to walk away with a series win today. Don't forget, these two teams, they square off once again next weekend. And next Saturday, May 23rd, the first 25,000 fans that get to Chase Field to watch the D-backs host the Rockies will receive a Serpientes replica jersey. You know, the purple ones that they've been wearing on Fridays for the last two seasons. That is exactly what you are going to get if you show up in the first 25,000 fans on May 23rd. If you want to get your hands on one of those, make sure you go to dbacks.com and get your tickets for next Saturday. Now, hopefully the D-backs, they can take care of business here this afternoon, get the series win against the Rockies so that we're, you know, carrying some momentum into that homestand, but also that next series against Colorado a couple of days from now. We're just moments away from first pitch at Coors Field. And coming up next, Chris Garagiola and Josh Colemanter standing by with the pitching matchup, the starting lineups for both squads, and all the play-by-play. D-backs versus Rockies. The series finale is coming your way next on the Morgan & Morgan Diamondbacks Radio Network.
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22: 1-0. Bat is swung on and barreled out to deep left center field. Meadows is going back. He's looking. 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
1: 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Hurry in for the Jeep Declaration of Deals. Jeep, there's only one. And by Morgan & Morgan.
22: 1-1, swung on, lifted high and deep, left center field. Pajes back to the fence. He leaps. This ball is gone!
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18: Broadcasting live from Coors Field in downtown Denver, it is once again time for Arizona Diamondback Baseball. And this afternoon, the D-backs look up to wrap up Rivalry Weekend and hopefully pick up a series win in the rubber match against the host, the Colorado Rockies. Hi, everybody. Welcome inside the radio booth. My name is Chris Garagiola. I'm joined by our analyst, former Diamondback pitcher Josh Colemanter. We are also joined by our producer-engineer, Leo Gilmartin, and Lawrence Ellis is our technical director back in studio. Coley, the offense kind of sputtered yesterday. Lots of chances, could not find the big hit. They will hopefully look to rectify that against one Michael Lorenzen.
4: A lot of metrics look great. They've walked more times than they've struck out in this series. They've been able to pound out almost double-digit hits both games, but the difference, hits with runners in scoring position game one, couldn't get the big hit yesterday. And if they can just get base runners today, they're facing a guy who's given up 67 hits in 44 innings. So hits aplenty if they're out, if they're patient.
18: Michael Soroka continues to impress. 8 starts, a 3.53 record, looking for his team-leading 6th win of the season. His last time out picked up the victory against the Rangers with 6 1/3 innings, 3 hits, and 5 strikeouts. Obviously no easy place to pitch, but he is rocking and rolling right now for the Diamondbacks. And outside of one clunker, man, he has almost been leading this rotation forward.
4: It'll be interesting to see because he features a little bit different repertoire from what Merrill and Erod did. Both of those guys pitched to great success. So if he can just master that slurve and what it's going to do at elevation, he should be able to rack up strikeouts and have another great performance.
18: Important series to win for the Diamondbacks before a lengthy homestand against the Giants. And then these Rockies will see if they can get the job done. We're going to take our first break. When we come back, we'll get to the starting lineups. And then it's time for First Pitch on the Morgan & Morgan D-backs Radio Network.
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18: Well, we welcome you back to Coors Field. A little bit of an unfortunate news update for you. We have been informed that today's game is going to start in a weather delay. As we look outside the radio booth right now, tons of dark and not necessarily the most welcoming of clouds overhead. And obviously the forecast, we have been informed, is showing some potential rain here. So hopefully it's not going to be too long of a delay. What we are going to do right now, get you set up with today's lineups, go over the starting pitchers, and then we will send it back to regularly scheduled programming. But, as always, today's starting lineups are brought to you by Caesars Sportsbook. Download the app today and use code DBACKS when signing up. With the loss yesterday, the D-backs, unfortunately, their record now at 21-23, leading off at second base, Ildemar Vargas, batting second in right field, Corbin Carroll. Batting third, shortstop Geraldo Perdomo. And in the cleanup spot at third base, it's going to be Nolan Arenado. Batting fifth in left field, Lourdes Gurriel Jr. Batting sixth, DH Adrian Del Castillo. Batting seventh, catcher Gabriel Moreno. Batting eighth at first base, Jose Fernandez.
11: And rounding out the starting nine in center field, it's going to be Ryan Walschmidt. Again, the lineup for the D-backs, you've got Vargas, Carroll, Perdomo, Arenado, Gurriel, Del Castillo, Moreno, Fernandez, and Walschmidt. And on the mound for the Diamondbacks, as we mentioned, it is Michael Soroka. He's making his ninth start. He's 5-2 with a 3.53 earned run average. We now look at the starting lineup for the Colorado Rockies. They are 18-28 with a victory yesterday, leading off at second base, Edouard Julien, batting second in left field, Mickey Moniak, batting third, the DH, Hunter Goodman, and in the cleanup spot at first base, it is going to be TJ Rumfield. Batting fifth in right field, Troy Johnston, batting sixth, shortstop, Willie Castro, batting seventh in center field, Jake McCarthy, batting eighth at third base, Kyle Karros, and rounding out the starting nine, it'll be catcher Brett Sullivan. Once again, the lineup for the Rockies, you've got Julien, Moniak, Goodman, Rumfield, Johnston, Castro, McCarthy, Karros, and Sullivan. And on the mound for the Rockies, it's 34-year-old right-hander Michael Lorenzen. So far, Lorenzen leads the National League in losses. He is 2-5 with a 6.55 earned run average. This will be his 11th appearance of the season. It'll be his 10th start for the Rockies. The umpires in this one, you've got Nick Marley calling balls and strikes. Marvin Hudson, the crew chief, is over at first base. At second base, it'll be Ryan Blackney. And James Jean is the umpire over at third. Those are your starting lineups. Once again, we are expected, well, we are going to start in a rain delay. So keep an eye out for some updates. And in the meantime, we throw things back to regularly scheduled programming.
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12: Either rolling to the basket hard or spraying it out to a shooter if he got it on the roll, or finding someone cutting to the basket from the slot, right? Like, there were so many things that he was able to do, all because James Harden attracted that kind of attention and got him that opportunity to then be able to make the next decision. So, yeah, I don't think there's any question that I don't think they need, I mean, it'd be great if James Harden hits like seven threes for them. But, you know, to me, yes, he is a better fit on this roster if he's going to be the ultimate distributor. You know, whereas on the other side, right, like Cade has to kind of do everything because they don't have that secondary person we discussed earlier. And that's why he leads the playoffs in scoring to this point.
13: George Sedano, ESPN NBA reporter. He's there tonight in Detroit for Game 7, Cavaliers-Pistons. You can hear coverage beginning at 7:30 Eastern time right here, the NBA on ESPN Radio. Duncan Robinson plays a really important role for this Detroit team. He came back for Game 6 after missing Game 5. He came off the bench. Do you expect him to be back in the starting lineup tonight?
12: You know, I don't know. I got to be honest with you. We'll find out more, obviously, when we talk to JB around like 6:30 or whatever we're going to talk to him. But yeah, I mean, without him, they don't space the floor nearly as well, as you know very well. Like, he's capable in these moments of having an explosive game. But, you know, the back thing has been something he's dealt with for years, as you well know, Zaz. So it is interesting to see what his level of capability will be from a physical standpoint, right? But they desperately need him. I don't think there's any question because, you know, look, I know against Orlando you got 30 from Tobias Harris, and Tobias Harris has seen a lot of playoff basketball in his career, but I don't know if you can count on that tonight. They're going to have to, for Detroit to win, they're going to need Robinson, obviously, to space the floor. Cade's going to have a Cade game. We've now seen a Jalen Duren sighting, right? So I think Jalen Duren just needs to be what we saw in the last game. Which is more of what we've actually seen him play like this regular season, although not necessarily at the optimal levels per se. But, we'll, you know, if you're Detroit, you'll take it. And then just you need someone else to step up, Danis Jenkins, right? Someone in that fold, maybe it is Tobias Harris, has to step up to give them a chance. But if I'm them, I'm playing like this muck it up physical style, which is their style, right? And really just make things very difficult, particularly at the point of attack on Mitchell and Harden, who have had some inefficient games in this series.
14: So staying right there on that energy, a lot of times it seems like game sevens come down to like that X factor guy, like that guy that's not one of the stars, but that just comes in and just bombs away. And I have been of the opinion that it feels like either Duncan Robinson or Max Strus is going to hit 5 3-pointers. And whichever whichever one hits the 5 threes, their team is going to win. Who do you see as the likely X factor guy to step up tonight?
12: If I was to pick between those two, I'd probably pick Strus. And again, clearly both are capable, but I just think Max, because he's more engaged, I think, on the defensive end, I think that, you know, I think he could play a bigger factor even beyond whatever threes he can hit. And man, you can make the case. He's been like their second or third most consistent player in these playoffs. So like he to me would be the guy, although I think you're breaking Zaz's heart with both those guys, him being a big Heat fan.
13: George, what do you think the fallout is if Cleveland does not win the game tonight?
12: Ooh, I think if they don't win tonight, I mean, it just depends on how it happens, right? Like, if you get blown out of the water, then I think there could be wholesale changes. I mean, that always, unfortunately, plays a role in this. You know, look at what happened with Philly, right? So, although I will say this, as with Bob Myers running all those Josh Harris sports programs now, there's no one better to run your sports program than Bob Myers. No disrespect to Daryl Morey, but I'm sure Bob will find the right person to fill that hole. You know, I got to know Bob a little bit while he was at ESPN, and I just think the world of him. But yeah, I think there could be, Colby Altman could be making wholesale changes, as depending on what this thing looks like if they do lose and how it is that they lose. Could you see them saying, hey, maybe we'll trade Mitchell, right? And since he only has a year left, if he won't commit, right? Could you see them trying to make a big play for someone like Giannis, right? And put Evan Mobley on the table. There's so many different forms and variations of this, and we haven't even gotten to Harden yet. So, and Jared Allen has been in trade rumors forever now. So all four of those guys I could see a scenario where they could be gone. And that doesn't even include the head coach, who I think has done a good job, clearly, in Kenny Atkinson, albeit with this group sort of being disconnected, particularly this season because of all the injuries they dealt with early on.
14: You named all of those names and did not say LeBron James. If the Cavs lose this game, how long is it before we start hearing clamorings for King James to come back home?
12: 23 seconds. How about that? Let's just go there.
13: George, excellent job. Enjoy the game tonight. Appreciate you, man.
12: You got it, guys. Thanks for having me.
13: That's George Sedano, ESPN NBA reporter. I do think it is a lot to ask, Dre, for a team to win games 5 and 7 on the road. Like, that's winning just game 7 on the road is a major task. But to look back and say that the Cavaliers had to win both 5 and 7 on the road, I got a hard time believing they do it.
14: I mean, it's a lot to ask, but they're the ones that asked it, right? Like, once they won game 5, they didn't have to win game 7. All they had to do was win a game at home, and they didn't. Yeah. So, you know, if anybody's asking it of them, it's themselves.
13: We'll continue mixing in your calls here. Favorite game 7 memories, as tonight we have one in Detroit, the Cavaliers and Pistons for the right to face the New York Knicks in the Eastern Conference Final, plus Aaron Rodgers. It is official. This is game day on ESPN Radio and the ESPN app.
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2: 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Bang, he got it. And the Thunder have taken the lead.
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29: 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They won the division where Jordan Love has been the starter for three seasons after spending the first three seasons on the bench.
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0: had suspected finally is a reality. The Pittsburgh Steelers and Aaron Rodgers have reached an agreement on a one-year deal worth up to $25 million.
1: The Pittsburgh Steelers really wanted Aaron Rodgers to be at OTAs, and now that he's agreed to this deal, he will be.
2: He built up a lot of equity in that room with the way that he conducted himself last year.
0: He reunites with his former Packers head coach, Mike McCarthy.
2: He gives the team the best chance to compete next year.
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4: 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The big NFL news yesterday, Aaron Rodgers. He is officially back. He will be the quarterback for the Pittsburgh Steelers. I'm Jonathan Zaslow. He's Andre Snellings. Doesn't move the needle a whole lot for me, Dre. You know, I would say the strangest part of the Aaron Rodgers-Pittsburgh Steelers thing is, what took you so long? Like, what did Aaron Rodgers...

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We're sorry. 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We're sorry. 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

people in your area right now. 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We're sorry. 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We're sorry. 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We're sorry. 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We're sorry. 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We're sorry. 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We're sorry. 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

your area right now. 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

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We're sorry. 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We're sorry. 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

Restrictions. 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We're sorry. 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We're sorry. Due to content restrictions, this stream is not available in your area right now. 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We're sorry. 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We're sorry. 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We're sorry. 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We're sorry. 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We're sorry. 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We're sorry. 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We're sorry. 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We're sorry. 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We're sorry. 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We're sorry. 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We're sorry. 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

try again. We're sorry. 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We're sorry. 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

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We're sorry. 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We're sorry. 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We're sorry. 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We're sorry. 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We're sorry. 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If you feel this is an error, please enable location services on your device and try again. We're sorry. 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

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Please try again later. 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We're sorry. 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We're sorry. 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We're sorry. 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We're sorry. 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We're sorry. 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We're sorry. 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

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Please try again later. If you feel this is an error,

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people in your area right now. 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

preferences on your device and try again. 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We're sorry. 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Please try again later. 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If you feel this is an error, please enable location services on your device and try again. 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Due to content restrictions, this stream is not available in your area right now. Please try again later. We're sorry. Due to content restrictions, this stream is not available in your area right now. 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If you feel this is an error, please enable location services on your device and try again. We're sorry. 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

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Due to content restrictions, this stream is not available in your area right now. 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We're sorry. 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We're sorry. 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We're sorry. 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We're sorry. 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We're sorry. 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We're sorry. 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We're sorry. 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We're sorry. 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

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We're sorry. 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We're sorry. 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We're sorry. 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We're sorry. 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We're sorry, and try again. We're sorry, due to content restrictions, this stream is not available in your area right now. 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

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We're sorry, due to content restrictions, this stream is not available in your area right now. 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

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We're sorry. 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Please try again later. 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We're sorry. 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We're sorry. 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We're sorry. 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

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We're sorry. 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We're sorry. 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We're sorry. 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We're sorry. 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We're sorry. 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We're sorry. 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

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We're sorry, due to content restrictions, this stream is not available in your area right now. 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We're sorry, due to content restrictions, this stream is not available in your area right now. Please try again later. If you feel this is an error, on your device and try again. We're sorry, due to content restrictions, this stream is not available in your area right now. 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We're sorry, due to content restrictions, this stream is not available in your area right now. 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We're sorry, due to content restrictions, this stream is not available in your area right now. 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We're sorry, due to content restrictions, this stream is not available in your area right now. 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We're sorry, due to content restrictions, this stream is not available in your area right now. 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We're sorry, due to content restrictions, this stream is not available in your area right now. Please try again later. If you feel this is an

We're sorry. Due to content restrictions, this stream is not available in your area right now. 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We're sorry. 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We're sorry. 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We're sorry. 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We're sorry. 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We're sorry. 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We're sorry. 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We're sorry. 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We're sorry. 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We're sorry. 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We're sorry. 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We're sorry. 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

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We're sorry. 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We're sorry. 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We're sorry. 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We're sorry. 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We're sorry. 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Please try again later. If you feel this is an error,

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We're sorry. 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We're sorry. 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

in your area right now. 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

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We're sorry, due to content restrictions, this stream is not available in your area right now. 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We're sorry, due to content restrictions, this stream is not available in your area right now. 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

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We're sorry. 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If you feel this is device and try again. We're sorry. 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

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We're sorry, due to content restrictions, this stream is not available in your area right now. 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

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If you feel this is an error, please enable locations right now. 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

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We're sorry. 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

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We're sorry. 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We're sorry. 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We're sorry. 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Please try again later. If you feel this is an error, services on your device and try again. We're sorry. 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

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Please try again. Let's try again later. If you feel this is an error, please enable location services on your device and try again. We're sorry. 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We're sorry. 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We're sorry. 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We're sorry. 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We're sorry. 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

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We're sorry, due to content restrictions, this stream is not available in your area right now. 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

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We're sorry. 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We're sorry. 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We're sorry. 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We're sorry. 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

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We're sorry. 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We're sorry. 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We're sorry. 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We're sorry. 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We're sorry. 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We're sorry. 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We're sorry. 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We're sorry. 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We're sorry. 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We're sorry. 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We're sorry. 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

0: Next pitch will be the 75th for Soroka. Trying to get five strong in the books. The 3-2 is low, and a good at bat by Moniak. He does draw the walk.
1: I like that pitch. That was the same one hit his other walk against Goodman. You have a guy in a swing count. You just got to throw one that looks like a strike a little bit longer, and I think you get him to swing at it. And now with Goodman in the box, just remember that. He swings at just about any pitch.
0: Goodman 0-for-1 with a walk. Got to be careful here. A home run could get the Rockies right back into this game. Two on and two out. It'll be pitch to Goodman. Swing and a miss. Excellent first pitch slurve. Soroka with six strikeouts so far. More strikeouts than hits allowed. There's the 0-1. Swing and a miss again. Same pitch, slightly lower in the zone. And Goodman now with work to do. Options for Soroka. And his 0-2 to Goodman. Swung on, and that is launched high in the air down the left field line. Gurriel will watch it get into the seats. It's kind of a high hooking foul ball. Wasn't hit all that deep, relatively speaking. Interesting there that he went with the third breaking ball. And even more interesting, I suppose, that Goodman was still out in front of it.
1: He got away with that one. So often they try to make an 0-2 pitch so much better, and it ends up in the zone. That was the case there.
0: So he tries again. And this 0-2. Swing and a miss. Struck him out. Seven strikeouts for Soroka. He strikes out the side in the fifth. The Rockies strand two. And we go to the sixth. It is a 7-2 Diamondback lead on the Morgan & Morgan D-backs Radio Network.
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0: Castaño is still on the mound here for Colorado as we wander into the sixth inning where the D-backs lead the Rockies in this rubber match 7-2. Corbin Carroll due up next after Ildemaro Vargas finishes his fourth at bat. First pitch, and Vargas takes one in off the plate. Carroll homered his last time up. And again, his bat has just really been heating up on this road trip. It was a 1-0. Vargas takes inside for ball two. Two balls and no strikes. Vargas, a base hit and a run scored his last time up. Here comes the 2-0. There's a strike. Been very patient today. That's been obvious. Uses his time out here. No lead safe in these confines. The 2-1. Outside ball 3.

0: three balls and a strike. D-backs have drawn three walks today. Two of those walks have come home to score. They're looking for a fourth here. And Castagne's got to hurry up. Here's his pitch. And that one down the middle. He was still looking in for the sign with about 3 seconds left. Came set and then straight to the plate. He comes set with six. And his 3-2. There's a swing and that ball is hit hard into right field. But Johnston there. And he makes the catch.
1: One elevated fastball I think he hasn't hit well this series. He's got two or three hits on fastballs up above the strike zone to his Vargas.
0: And that's going to bring up Carroll, as we mentioned, who has our launch of the game inspired by Honeywell Aerospace. Honeywell Aerospace, the future is what we make it. First pitch. Oh, my goodness. Look at this one go. A rocket to right, and the second home run of the day for Corbin Carroll.
1: I had a feeling if he's getting a fastball, this guy's been just throwing straight fastballs right down the middle. Carroll gets that one into the second deck and on a line. My goodness, was that hit hard. 112 miles an hour.
0: It had a vapor trail on it on its way out of here. 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I mean, Carroll's just wearing out those seats and right as the first pitch to Perdomo is strike. It's now an 8-2 Diamondback lead. And just talking about Carroll on this road trip, as the 0-1, there's a swing and a fly ball to left center. McCarthy in and to his right will make the snag.
1: 880 feet worth of home runs for Carroll. Hitting his money's worth on those last two swings.
0: That'll absolutely play. And I mean, before that home run, as Arenado takes low, Carroll got a .412 batting average, a .765 slug, and a near 1,400 OPS across the six games between Texas and the Rockies. Wait for those numbers to refresh as Arenado now takes one on the edge. Arenado is 1-for-3 today. But look, right now, Cole, I mean, it's the same number of hits roughly as the D-backs had yesterday. I know there's still about three innings to go as the 1-1 is swung on and fouled, but today they're driving these runs in. Yesterday they were just unable to do so.
1: Playing the long ball. They needed one of those yesterday, or a ball in a gap. Couldn't get it. They cashed in two walks, three homers. So able to get it done when it counts.
0: Here's the 1-2. Oh, look out. That pitch inside. Mariners might want to be on watch here because the National League West teams, the exception of the Rockies, are just crushing the ball today. The Dodgers have a 10-1 lead. The Giants have a 10-1 lead. Arenado fights this one off, foul. D-backs are in front 8-2. And it's going to be Lucas Giolito going against George Kirby in T-Mobile Park. D-backs will be in Seattle in the following road trip, following their three-game set against the Giants at Oracle. That ball is crushed, foul. And it's still 2-2 on Arenado. Eight to two D-backs. Two balls, two strikes, the count. Castaño set. And now he deals. Inside ball three. Full count. D-backs will happily take another walk. It would be their fourth. Three, two, inside, that is ball four. And it is the fourth walk of the afternoon for the Diamondback offense.
1: Really that, all four walks have come with two outs. And that was especially crucial in the third inning where they made him pay for two two-out walks.
0: Gurriel. Halfway home to the cycle, he's got the single and the homer out of the way. We're in the sixth inning. Two down, and Castaño's set. Got to be careful with those fastballs. Runner goes, first pitch. That is high, and the throw is in plenty of time. And what do we have here? Oh, they're going to say that Edouard Julien was blocking second base with the throw. And as a result, Arenado going to be in there safely. And we might see Warren Schaefer come out for an argument. They're going to challenge here. And you can't challenge. Warren Schaefer doesn't realize it's not a safe call. This is a blocking of second base by the second baseman, Julien, when he received the throw. You have to create a lane for the runner. And now Schaefer's going to go out to Ryan Blackney and get an explanation.
1: Those judgment calls aren't really ever...
0: I mean, he's... I don't love the call because of the rule, but he is clearly blocking basically the entire path of the bag with his left foot. And Arenado was thrown out by about three steps to spare. But the way he just received that throw, instead of keeping his foot on the corner of the bag, he put it in the entirety of the side facing Arenado. And so if Arenado had slid through that bag, he'd have gone right through the left leg of Julien. So Arenado's safe by a technicality. And Rockies fans unhappy with it. But, I mean, it's the right call.
1: Still goes for his first steal of the year.
0: Runner in scoring position. And it's nothing and one on on Gurriel. That pitch is a called strike. And that's going to make it 0-2.
1: Castaño now getting on the mound quick, getting the sign and throwing. He doesn't even realize there are runners out there, I don't think.
0: And it's basically the same time between pitches. 0-2 is too high. One ball and two strikes. Basically gets the sign, comes set, 1 second pause, fire, every single time. He's set. He fires. And Gurriel swings and foul tips it. Sullivan couldn't hang on. The count's still 1-2. And I don't think he's even looking back at second base right now in this 8-2 ball game.
1: Hasn't once. Wasn't even doing it at first base, last inning or this inning.
0: 1-2. Swing and a miss. Gurriel down on strikes. The inning is over. The D-backs get another, though, on the home run by Carroll. His second homer of the game. It's the bottom of the sixth. And the D-backs lead the Rockies 8-2 on the Morgan & Morgan D-backs Radio Network.
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5: Well, TJ Rumfield, a leadoff for this Rockies offense, is Soroka likely trying to get his final inning of the books. Or in the books. And Rumfield takes a first pitch strike. D-backs have an 8-2 lead in this finale, and they just need a mature finish to this game and see out a series victory. It'll be Rumfield, Johnston, and Castro, two lefties and a switch hitter. Rumfield and Johnston each doubled. Actually, all three of these guys doubled their last time up. Here's the 0-1. There's a swing and a ball barreled. Right center field, Waldschmidt racing, and right near the wall makes the catch. And he gets a nice applause from those D-back relievers getting a suntan.
6: He's been able to go get it impressively, right and left, making some great catches out by the wall, even crashing into the wall. And Waldschmidt turned around and gave the bullpen some type of gesture, acknowledging their applause.
5: You got to acknowledge the fellas out there.
6: Absolutely. Not just hanging out, camping in the trees out there.
5: Well, they were on Friday night.
6: Yeah.
5: Here is Johnston, and the first pitch to him is outside for ball one.
6: I'm glad you bring that up, because if Soroka can get out of this one clean, it would be 20 and a third innings from your starters and only giving up 5 runs.
5: 1-0
6: or 6 runs, yeah, which is impressive here.
5: 1-0 pitch, low and inside, 2 balls and no strikes to count. I mean, honestly, again, you're assuming that this inning does not get away from Soroka, but magnificent work by the starting rotation. Mm-hmm. Certainly the tone set by Merrill in his complete game. A 2-0 pitch. And on the edge, Johnston thought about challenging, but he'll just have a 2-1 count.
6: And Erod just a lengthy first inning away from a chance at a quality start. So if you could get two and a borderline quality start out of your rotation up here, you'll take it.
5: Johnston swings at the 2-1, sends it foul left side, 2 balls and 2 strikes. And in a perfect world with a 6-run lead, you just pick one reliever for one inning. So 3 relievers combined for 3 innings. And then hopefully you're just ready to go for the series opener against the Giants. 2-2. High and outside, ball 3, full count.
6: I'd be curious how Torrey wants to play this with all the games in a row. You know, he could, in a perfect world with off days, run Fott out there for 2 or 3, but you don't want to burn guys because you need everybody.
5: 3-2, inside out swing, and a little base hit into left field. Gurriel's got a hustle. He backhands it. Here's his throw to second, and Johnston hits the brakes. Good defense once again by Lourdes. That'll be a one-out knock.
6: Picked up an outfield assist doing just that yesterday against McCarthy. Able to make a throw into second base, and twice now, once for him, once for Waldschmidt, cutting those runners down to just a single.
5: Just going to bring up Willy Castro, had an RBI double his last time up. It's a really good point you bring up on the choices the D-backs will make with the bullpen. Obviously, we'll find out in the next 20 minutes or so with one out in the bottom of the sixth. D-backs lead 8-2, first pitch. And Castro had to watch that one near his knuckles. Cutter missed. You could go with Lewisica for a second consecutive day and just accept the fact that he might be down for the first game or two against the Giants. There's the 1-0. And there's a strike. I like the idea of Fott. You get him at least a couple of innings, keep his multi-efforts stretched out, and have that kind of be as a reset for the rest of the bullpen guys. One-one. Swinging a foul. Of course, it's very easy to be the manager when there's no consequences. I've never had a bad move come back to hurt me.
6: exactly. I think if you got fought two quick ones and then maybe Thompson won just to get an inning of work. It looks like Thompson actually is getting up and throwing now.
5: I was going to say flip the order probably around there. Yeah. Have Thompson go first. One on, one out. And the 1-2 pitch to Willie Castro. Swing and a foul. Diamondbacks have out hit the Rockies 10-5. One of the big differences, Soroka has only walked two Rockies so far through 5 1/3 innings pitched. And Rockies pitchers have walked four different Diamondbacks. Half of those walks have come on the score. One out. And the 1-2 by Soroka. Check swing and just held up. Did Castro? It's 2-2.
6: Another impressive thing out of the D-backs hitters, they have the same amount of strikeouts as walks for the series.
5: Two-two pitch. Low. Long hold by Moreno, but with only one challenge, D-backs can't even test it. 93 pitches so far by Soroka. And his 3-2 effort to Castro. We'll have to wait, throw to first instead. Back safely is Johnston.
6: A check there to see if he's going to be in motion. If they do opt for that, they'd be able to pick up a strike him out, throw him out.
5: Three, two. Swing and a foul. He was ready for the fastball. It was a good pass. If Soroka can land that slurve or changeup, should be able to get either a swing and miss or a weak ground ball to the left side. Three, two. That ball is crushed foul. And we'll do it again. Another 3-2 pitch. Swing and a miss. He got him. And a little fist pump by Soroka after that pitch. As there's now two down. And here is McCarthy.
6: Just don't mess around with McCarthy. He made quick work of him his first time up. A three-pitch strikeout.
5: Runner at first. Two down in the bottom of the sixth inning. D-backs lead it 8-2. And Soroka, his first pitch to McCarthy. Check swing, no swing. Slurve down and in. McCarthy is 0 for 2. This bottom part of the order has not done much. Just a combined 1 for 6 with 2 strikeouts. And now a swing and a roll over right side. Vargas can't reach it. He dove, but it got into right. Johnston stops at second. And that might be it for Soroka. Torrey Lovello wanting his hitting sheet. And now makes his way onto the field. And that's going to be it for Soroka. Two on. And Soroka peeved that he could not get the quality start. Pitching change is going to be made. 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We'll see if Ryan Thompson can tidy up the rest of the sixth inning when we come back on the Morgan & Morgan D-backs Radio Network.
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5: New pitcher for the D-backs, as we mentioned, right-hander Ryan Thompson, making his 21st appearance. He's 2-0 with a 3.07 ERA. 10 strikeouts, 6 walks. You'd like to see those numbers increase the distance between themselves, but 11 hits and 14 and two-thirds innings, that's a number you really like. And with 2 outs in the 6th inning, Thompson facing Kyle Karros. And first pitch, a little inside move to check on Johnston. Thompson has a very awkward-looking leg kick and delivery to the plate, so it's a very deceiving inside move. First pitch, outside ball one. One ball and no strikes. Johnston with a lot of footwork out there as if he's going to try and go. You really don't need to worry about him. If they want to pull off a double steal, that's fine. Getting out here, nobody scores. You're out of the 7th with a 6-run lead. And a 1-0 pitch. Is just off the mark. Looked like a pretty good pitch. Instead, it's going to be 2-0. Karros 1-for-2 in the ballgame. Thompson tries again. And the 2-0 pitch. Swinging a high, weak chopper to short. Charging Perdomo has it. His only play is to first, and he makes it in time. And that's going to do it for the Rockies here in the 6th. No runs, a pair of hits. And two men left on base. We make our way now into the 7th. It is the D-backs 8 and the Rockies 2 on the Morgan & Morgan D-backs Radio Network.
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5: Top of the 7th inning, a reminder that sports betting is 24/7. Fortunately, so is help for anyone experiencing problems gambling. Simply text NEXT STEP to 53342. That's NEXT STEP to 53342. Blas Castaño is still on the mound facing Adrian Del Castillo. Del Castillo, he's had a very tough afternoon. Takes a first pitch strike here. 0-for-3 with 3 strikeouts. The good news, the D-backs have an 8-2 lead. Righty's set. Here's the 0-1. Swinging a ground ball up the middle, and the shortstop Castro on the second base side. A second throws to first. Safe is the call. And Rumfield apparently came off the bag. That's what Marvin Hudson signaled. And we might see the Rockies challenge here. Looked like the way he was stretching, he was going to be able to keep that toe on the bag, but nope, no challenge coming from the Rockies. Surprised Marvin Hudson was able to see that since that stretch was up the line. He'd have been shielded. Let's take a look at our replay now on our monitor. Oh, yeah. Definitely off the bat. Good call. It'll be an E6. Castro's third error of the season. And now Moreno takes a first pitch strike. He's having an almost opposite day to that of Adrian Del Castillo. Gabby's singled twice, scored two runs, stole a base, and he's walked. One on, nobody out. And the 0-1 from Castaño is low. He is a very animated pitcher out there on the mound.
6: Especially with his finish. He's getting everything out of that frame. He's trying to throw the fastball as hard as possible.
5: Another 1-1. Swung on and fouled back. Dare I say, I respect his bravado. Unfortunately, from a pure production standpoint, it's not been a particularly good effort. Inning in a third, he's given up a run. He's walked one, struck out two, and gave up a homer. And now the batter will ask for time. Final line on Lorenzen. He gave up 6 earned runs, 7 runs in total on 9 hits, and just 4 2/3 innings pitched. He picks up Juan Murillo getting loose. D-backs in front, 8-2. And the 1-2 now. Swung on. That's another high chopper off the plate. Tough play for Carlos. Bare hand pickup. No, he can't secure it. Tried the bare hand, and it just fumbled off the fingers. It was a tough play, but man, the Diamondbacks are just abusing the ground ball off the plate. And now 2 on and nobody out.
6: It's made of the same stuff those super bounce balls are. Because those are 30 or 40 foot bounces. I mean, even if Carlos came up with that with a bare hand, Moreno was already stepping on first base.
5: I mean, all these infielders can do is wait for the ball to come down out of the air. 2 on now for Fernandez. Already has a sack bunt earlier in the game. The D-backs lead by 6. And this one is going to be outside for ball 1. I mean, any other ballpark, if you saw a player lay down a sack bunt up by 6, you'd almost find it disrespectful. But again, here at Coors Field, man, games flip on their head in an instant. 1-0. Thought about it. Did he check his swing? Yes, he did. Not even an appeal from Sullivan. Now a very, very late appeal. And Marvin Hudson says no swing. 2 balls and no strikes. Here's a 2-0. Swinging a bouncer towards third. That's foul. Out in front of a sinker. First and second, nobody out. 8-2 in the top of the seventh inning. The 2-1 is swung on, and that one also grounded foul, third base side. I just realized that the people retrieving balls for the Rockies, they have no gloves.
6: Tough up here in the Rocky Mountain country.
5: I mean, I don't want to tell people how to do their job or anything, but they couldn't supply these folks with gloves. 2-2 the count. Here it is. Strike 3 called. A very delayed strikeout signaled by Nick Marley, but no argument coming by Fernandez.
6: Cutter right out on the outside corner, maybe a tad off, but no challenge there.
5: I think if he challenges, probably would have had that overturned. Here's Waldschmidt now with 2 on. First pitch, swing and a miss. Cutter that time. And Castaño ahead 0-1.
6: He's mixing in more cutters and sweepers. He's throwing so many fastballs last inning when he got in here.
5: Here's the 0-1. Low and outside. I'll say this also about the Rockies. when you look at their bullpen usage, Coley, I mean, they are wearing some of these guys out. It's going to be a 40-plus pitch relief effort for Castaño. And now this one, a called strike. The count on Waldschmidt at 1-2. Agnes in relief threw 57 pitches. Halverson had to throw 25 pitches in one inning of relief in the loss. And then it was much more normalized pitch counts for the relievers in the win yesterday. Now a swing and a double play ball to short. Castro has it. Goes to second. There's one. Throw to first. Not going to be in time. Hey, Castro, that took forever to develop at short. He went to a knee. Kind of lost his balance there. Not a very good turn.
6: Fumbled the ball, and that cost him. Waldschmidt beat it out by a half step. I mean, that ball on the ground to shortstop should be a double play every time.
5: Fielder's choice for Waldschmidt. It's a break for the D-backs. Trying to add to this 8-2 lead. And here's the top of the order, Nildemar Vargas. First and third, two down. And Castaño fires, swing and a miss. Vargas had taken the first pitch at each of his first four plate appearances. Wasn't going to do it a fifth time. At the speed of life, hope moves faster than cancer. With groundbreaking treatments, pioneering research, and revolutionary care, City of Hope is daring to dream bigger and tackle cancer head-on. Learn more at cityofhope.org. Off speed that time, a changeup, and another swing and miss. It's 0-2. Throw to first back safely is Waldschmidt. D-backs have been running wild against Sullivan and the Rockies. Stolen bases by Arenado, Moreno, and Fernandez in this game. And now the 0-2. Again, a throw to first. Ooh, Waldschmidt picked off. The call is out. D-backs saying, hang on a second. And will the D-backs challenge? They are not going to challenge. Wow, it is a pickoff for Ryan Waldschmidt. An unfortunate mistake on the bases. It looked like the D-backs were threatening. Runners at first and second with nobody out. A strikeout, a fielder's choice, and a pickoff. Unfortunately, the D-backs unable to score. But they are looking good so far at this point in the game. They've scored multiple runs in the third, in the fourth, in the fifth. This Rockies offense with not much to show so far against the pitching. Soroka, excellent. Thompson likely going to come out here for the bottom of the seventh. And it is now the bottom of the seventh. Stretch time here in Denver. Diamondbacks trying to finish up rivalry weekend by taking the series. They lead the Rockies 8-2. As we go to the bottom of the seventh, Coley and I will be back in a moment on the Morgan & Morgan Diamondbacks Radio Network.
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6: This copyrighted broadcast is presented by the authority of the Arizona Diamondbacks and may not be reproduced or retransmitted in any form, and the accounts and descriptions of this game may not be disseminated without the express written consent of the Arizona Diamondbacks.
5: Yeah, if you're thinking about disseminating, you better think twice, pal, all right, because that is not allowed without permission.
6: Who do you even write for permission? Dear Mr. MLB, can I have permission?
5: That's Sir MLB to you. D-backs right now have an 8-2 lead over the Rockies, and the bottom of the seventh is brought to you by Arizona Complete Health, here for the home team and here for your health. All things considered, I mean, it's been a fantastic performance, Coley, in this finale for the D-backs. Still 9 outs to go, and looks like it's just a one-and-done for Thompson. His right-hander Juan Murillo is going to come out for the eighth. Call to the bullpen brought to you by Sanderson Ford. Best play in the new Ford, as it's Sanderson Ford. A little surprised by this move, but, I mean, the way he's throwing the ball, I suppose for the D-backs, you don't want to take anything for granted.
6: Keeping him sharp, he just threw one pitch in the finale against the Rangers, that single inside the bag at third. It was the walk-off hit, and I just assumed they'd keep him and Seawald fresh for those three games against the Giants, for getting him an inning of work. And again, we were curious to see how Torrey would do it, if one guy would get multiple or if it's going to be an inning, an inning, an inning.
5: Let me ask you this. From your time in the bullpen, how did you either like, or when you talked to your teammates, what did they like in terms of usage? Would they rather just kind of get in a blowout game just an inning to stay fresh? Would they rather try and stack as many days off? Does it depend on age? Does it depend on injury history?
6: All of that. It, certainly, a lot of guys, if they don't have to be in there, don't want to, because they want to be 100% in games that matter. So just an inning to get fresh, like you see that with the closer in a blowout game, most guys do not like that. So if you don't have to be used, and that's something I prided myself on as a long reliever, hey, if I can get an extra inning, that's one less arm that has to get up out of the bullpen.
5: Well, regardless, Murillo's ready to start the bottom of the seventh. D-backs trying to protect a six-run lead. Brett Sullivan, the batter, you know, the left-handed hitter, goes after the first pitch, and he fouls it back. Nothing and one the count. Sullivan is 0-2. He struck out his last time up. A total of 8 strikeouts by the Rockies offense today. And the 0-1 swung on, chopped off the plate. That's a fair ball. It's gloved by Fernandez. A true Sunday hop on a Sunday afternoon.
6: Fernandez has got 2 of those. One easy play there, and then he got a big Sunday hop that gave him a single and an RBI.
5: Top of the order now. Here's the second baseman, Julien. 60 years, 20 locations statewide, one great partner, Chapman Automotive Group. 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Here's the pitch now, and there's a swing and a bouncing ball towards third. Fair ball, backhanded by Arenado. He was in on the grass, so it's a shorter throw across the diamond, and it's made in time. 2 very quick outs, and that brings up the left fielder, Moniak.
6: It's almost like the Rockies know that the D-backs have that stretch with no off days coming up and doing them a favor. Let's get these bullpen guys up and just a few pitches of work and get them out of here.
5: Rockies are going to be in action tomorrow against the Texas Rangers. Weather does not look good. Fortunately, we are leaving after the game. There's a first pitch swing and a pop-up. Should end the inning. Vargas waving his arms, calling for it, and with 2 hands, he makes the catch. That'll do it for the Rockies. My goodness. 4 pitches, 3 outs. We go to the 8th, 8-2 D-backs on the Morgan & Morgan D-backs Radio Network.
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5: Pitching change made here for the Rockies as we are ready for the top of the eighth inning. Wildomar Vargas going to make his way back to the plate. Remember, Ryan Waldschmidt was picked off to end the top of the seventh, but it's now a new pitcher. Seth Halverson takes over. Second appearance of the series. And Halverson working against Wildomar Vargas. The first pitch at the knees for a strike. Call to the bullpen brought to you by Sanderson Ford. Best play in a new Ford. Sanderson Ford. Halverson trying to improve upon that first outing. Wasn't his sharpest. He's got good stuff. Gave up a hit and a walk, but did not give up a run. It's now the 0-1 missed. It's going to be 1-1. 101 miles an hour. I mean, we talk about some of these guys, Jaden Hill, Seth Halverson, Victor Vodnik, man. I mean, they are just throwing fireballs out of there. One ball, one strike. Here's the pitch. Vargas swings, hits a sharp grounder right to the shortstop, Castro. On the knee, he gloves, and an excellent throw to first for the out.
6: Halverson, kind of like Murillo, they could hone him into the zone a little more, sharpen the breaking stuff. He could really turn into a high leverage back of the bullpen reliever.
5: What a day it's been for Corbin Carroll. Two homers, a walk, three runs scored, three RBIs. He's looking for the hat trick of homers. And that pitch is too high. One ball and no strikes. D-backs have gone a long time without recording a home run. They've gotten three homers today. Two by Carroll, one by Lourdes. Here's the 1-0 pitch. Carroll takes a strike. One ball, one strike the count. Base is empty, one out. And Halverson is 1-1 offer. Swing and a foul. Basically rear back and fire type of fastball. That was down the middle. But coming in at 101, you can't necessarily fault the hitter for not squaring it up. If he did, man, that might go into the third deck.
6: I'm here for it. That'd be fun to see.
5: Here's the 1-2. Outside by Halverson. Two balls, two strikes. D-backs have action up in the bullpen right now. Almost looks like that's Brandon Fought. He might just go the last couple of innings. The 2-2. Swing and a miss. Carroll strikes out. And now two down.
6: He can just pitch ahead. Halverson, he's got a couple weapons to go to. A splitter there that Carroll chased off the plate.
5: 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Perdomo's had an okay day. He's 1-for-3, a single and a walk. Run scored as well. See if he can make it a multi-hit effort. First pitch, Halverson, that's a strike. The count is nothing and one. It's one of the things, you know, when Candy's on, he talks about it all the time, just the difference pitching ahead in the count, no matter what your stuff is. It was the 0-1. Swung on, line drive to left. That is falling fast, and that is down for a base hit. Just squeaks inside the line. And Perdomo in his second with a two-out double.
6: You know, it's coming hard. 100 again from Halverson, and Perdomo able to get the bat just out in front as that one lands on the line for a double.
5: And that D-back double is brought to you by Uber Eats. Get $15 off your next order with code D-backs 2026. He's going to bring up Arenado now. Arenado has singled and walked today. He's 1-for-3. Runner in scoring position. Arenado takes the first one low and outside. 1 ball, no strikes. Eight to two, D-backs lead it with two outs in the eighth. They have not scored since the sixth inning. I'm not going to lie, I thought it was the fifth inning, so sixth inning's not that far away. Here's the 1-0 pitch, and Arenado squeezes it off the plate, foul.
6: They did a great job in the middle innings. Three innings where they tacked on multiple runs. And Carroll hit an absolute laser shot for a solo run in the seventh. Or sixth. He messed it up too.
5: Here's the 1-1. Swung on. Now that's fouled back. A ball and two strikes as Halverson just tried to muscle it past him. A lot of strikes by Halverson. 13 pitches thrown, 9. Two outs, the 1-2 pitch. Arenado. Half swing and a miss. The ball gets away, and Arenado going to jog down to first. But the throw beats him by plenty. It's a strikeout, 2-3. Halverson strikes out 2. The D-backs strand 1. And we go to the bottom of the 8th. D-backs lead by 6 over the Rockies on the Morgan & Morgan D-backs Radio Network.
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6: Bottom of the eighth inning, and it is cleanup duty here for Brandon Faught. Call to the bullpen brought to you by Sanderson Ford. Best play to Newport at Sanderson Ford. The long man, I imagine, is going to be tasked with getting the final six outs. Faught is 0-1 with a 5.29 ERA. D-backs lead it 8-2. He'll face Hunter Goodman to start it. Goodman is 0-2 with a walk and two strikeouts. And the first pitch to him is low and outside for ball one.
7: No surprise it was a sweeper. He just could not lay off the slurve from Soroka. Got a big strikeout last time.
6: One ball, no strikes the count. Here's the pitch. Goodman swings. That's a line shot over the leaping Vargas in a right center field. And Walshman bobbled for a moment. Goodman's going to try for second anyways. Here comes the throw. And it's not in time. It'll be a single and an E8. And that will put a runner in scoring position right off the jump against Faught.
7: That's exactly why the coach tells you to make a good round to first base. Get a good secondary around there. And then you read the play. If the outfielder can't come up with it clean, you scoot into second base. All of a sudden, you're in scoring position.
6: Here's TJ Rumfield. Runner at second, nobody down. And Faught's pitch is on the ground, foul, first base side. The Rockies just continue to be aggressive, but I think we'd argue, Coley, too aggressive. The number of swings that pitches out of the strike zone in non-two-strike counts has been just staggering. It's the 0-1. Rumfield swings at this one, pops it up. That'll get over the netting. The count on him is 0-2. D-backs fans, you can watch D-backs games in market, both live and on demand, during the 2026 season for only $89.99 a season with D-backs.tv, presented by Progressive, subject to national exclusivities. 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
7: It's a great point you bring up, because there's something about being aggressive in the zone and just being aggressive, and that's what they are, because you can't tell me you're looking at a cutter off the plate and then a breaking ball away for your first two pitches of the at-bat.
6: There's the 0-2. Oh, it's inside, and it hit him on the hand. That ball shot all the way up the third base line and almost into the outfield grass, and Rumfield is walking back towards his dugout. He's shaking it out over and over again.
7: Those ones are the bad ones when the hand gets pressed up against the barrel of the bat as well, or the handle, and you just take the brunt of it, and there's no give, so... See what they come up with here, the trainer and the coach.
6: Well, they still have Sterling Thompson. It's hard to tell on that replay. Made a really loud sound, I'll say that. Oh, God, if that did catch him on the bottom of the wrist, man, that is an absolute drill shot. Yeah, the D-backs, oh, man, they're going to challenge this. They're going to challenge that this hit the bat.
7: Yeah, hit the knob, I would imagine.
6: This replay review brought to you by Planet Fitness. 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I hope for Rumfield's sake that this confirms he was hit by a pitch, because if this hit the bat and not his hand, this is an unbelievable acting job.

0: It looks like it catches the knob, whether it pinches his finger a little bit on there or not. A little bit of the batting glove over the bottom of it, but
1: they're showing
0: otherwise the brunt takes the knob, it looked like.
1: Yeah, they showed a big replay of it at the video board here at Coors Field, and they've slowed it down. It's a crystal clear picture, and it looks like it catches a lot of knob, but I don't know. It's such a tricky one to overturn.
0: In Texas, we saw a couple guys sell following a ball off their foot that didn't seem like it.
1: Yeah, it's confirmed. I get it. You take a flyer on it. And now here is Troy Johnson. But for Fott, he's going to have to sharpen up here. Back-to-back base runners do start the bottom of the eighth inning. And six-run leads in Colorado, regardless of the strength of a Rockies team, those leads are not insurmountable.
0: I know they wanted to start the eighth, the single, an error, and a hit by pitch.
1: And here's the first pitch now to the left-handed hitting Troy Johnston. Johnston takes outside for ball one. One ball, no strikes the count. Johnston has a pair of hits. Temperatures have dropped quite a bit. We're at about 61 degrees at first pitch. It's now very gray above us. And the 1-0 is low and in. Right now, 57 degrees, but with the wind, for the players on the field, it feels closer to 51. Two balls, no strikes. And here it is from Fott. That's high ball three.
0: The last two relievers, it took three pitches for Thompson to get out, four pitches for Moreo to get three outs. Just need to throw strikes.
1: The 3-0 is a strike. Rockies have both of their challenges. Johnston very maturely deciding not to use one there, even though we're in the eighth. And now he will ask for time.
0: You could just locate something down and away, whether you want to try a changeup or just a sinker. And a double play ball here just erases all the momentum.
1: There's the 3-1. And that's going to miss ball four. Bases loaded, nobody out. Here comes Brian Kaplan.
0: And everything was going right to plan. You get Thompson in there for one out, so he's still fresh. Mario barely breaks a sweat with four pitches. He'll be good. And you're just hoping Fott can carry the torch through the final six outs and so they don't have to burn another arm.

0: Well, this is one of those situations where Fott just needs to help himself out here. And we just talked about it with Seth Halvorsen. His ability to throw strikes early in the count and work ahead, the stuff that he possesses, and he was able to make pretty quick work of the Diamondbacks in that top of the eighth inning. Fought. He's always had great stuff since the moment that he came up back in 2023, but right now, you consistently fall behind these Rockies hitters. You put them in those hitting leverage counts, and you're just inviting trouble.
1: And hard to walk these Rockies batters. They do not like to walk because they're swinging so often. So shows you got to be somewhat near the zone with a competitive pitch.
0: 8-2, D-backs lead it. Bases loaded, nobody out. Bottom of the eighth for Colorado. And the first one to Castro is low for ball one. Rockies have action up in their bullpen. D-backs now have action in theirs. Fott's thrown 11 pitches. He's thrown four strikes. And is now the 1-0. There's a strike. Castro is 1-for-3 with a double. Here's the 1-1. Swung on. That's a fly ball to right center. Carroll moving to his right. Got it. And he comes up firing towards the cutoff man. Scoring is Goodman. It's a sac fly. And that's a nice job by Fott. You get it out there. The double play is still intact. And you're no worse for the wear.
1: Hey, well done by Carroll. Got the ball back in quickly. There's no chance anyone advances. And the D-backs are perfectly content trading outs for runs.
0: That's going to bring up Jake McCarthy. First time that McCarthy is facing Fott, former teammates. And here's the pitch. Low for ball one. Arenado's got to play in on the grass to defend a potential McCarthy bunt here. Fernandez playing behind the runner, but not too deep. And that creates a huge hole on the left side of the infield with Perdomo shaded up the middle. 1-0. Low and in. Just no feel right now for the sweeper or the curveball, and it's making Fott at the moment a little one-dimensional.
1: You don't want this Rockies team just to be able to sit on a fastball. That's the pitch they go up there thinking they're getting all the time. He was able to pull the string and throw a changeup to get the fly ball.
0: Here's the 2-0 pitch. McCarthy swings. That's a ground ball base hit in the right field. They're going to send Romefield around third. The throw hits the cutoff man. And it's now 8-4 as McCarthy gets his second hit of the ball game. And he gets his 18th RBI of the season.
1: And they had the infield set up that way for him to not be able to pull it. He found a hole. And you wonder how quick the leash is, and it seems like Torrey's out of the dugout.
0: So Fott gives up two hits, a walk. He hits a batter. And the D-backs are forced to go back to the bullpen. 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Best play in a new Ford is at Sanderson Ford. It's an 8-4 game with one out and two on for the Rockies. Bottom of the eighth on the Morgan & Morgan D-backs Radio Network.
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0: Diamondbacks have brought in right-hander Taylor Clark. Clark has been very reliable this year. He did pitch yesterday, but minimal concern as he only faced two batters, and he was able to retire the two batters he faced in order. So he comes into the bottom of the eighth with one out and two on. It's an 8-4 game, and the battle is... Batter is Kyle Karros. First pitch, Karros. He takes down low for ball one. We got Karros, Sullivan, and then the top of the order. And again, the D-backs right now, they're just willing to get any out, regardless if it's a productive out, a run scoring out. There's the 1-0. Swung on the ground to third. Tough bounce. It rolls up the arm of Arenado in the left. Rounding third is Johnston. He'll score. McCarthy gets to third. The throw goes to second. It's now 8-5.
1: Very tough hop, but Arenado got caught flat-footed, something he hardly ever is. He couldn't make up his mind go back or go in, and instead he fields it on his heels, and the ball just ate him up.
0: Gotta imagine that's an E5.
1: Had another one that took a high bounce out in front of the plate, and then it took that second bounding bounce right in front of Arenado.
0: And now the first pitch to Brett Sullivan is low for ball one. Rockies trying to make a late charge here. They have scored three times in the eighth. They have runners at first and third with only one out. And Clark is 1-0. Sullivan swings. That's a line drive to right. That is caught by Carroll. McCarthy will tag. Carroll's throw home is not in time. It's a sack fly. And the Rockies now trail at 8-5. Part of the 8-6.
1: Making this one very interesting are the Rockies. And just putting pressure on what's going to be these final four outs for the D-backs to get.
0: Tying run is at the plate, and Edouard Julien. D-backs have committed two errors in this inning. And throw to first, and back safely is Sullivan. And here's the pitch. Julien, he takes that one. One ball and no strikes. Julien hitless so far. Two strikeouts, a line out, and a ground out. The 1-0 pitch from Taylor Clark. And that's on the corner. 1-1.
1: What's amazing about Clark, you can come in and get outs without throwing fastballs. He's just been throwing cutters and sliders and then changeups here to the lefty.
0: Here's the 1-1. Throw to first, and Sullivan just back in there safely. And here's the pitch. There's a little swing and a pop-up to second. Vargas will make the catch. The inning is over. Yeah, that is going to do it for the Rockies. They send eight to the plate. They score four runs in the process, and we go to the ninth. It's now an 8-6 Diamondback lead on the Morgan & Morgan D-backs Radio Network.
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0: Rockies are battling and they're trying to make it a game. As such, they are bringing in their high-leverage righty, Victor Vodnik. It's called the bullpen is brought to you by Sanderson Ford. Best play in a new Ford is Sanderson Ford. Vodnik will face Lourdes Gurriel Jr. to begin the ninth. It's now an 8-6 ball game. D-backs still have the lead, but a little nervy at the moment. And the first one to Lourdes is a big swing and a miss. First time that we have seen Vodnik in the series. So far, he's 1-2 with an ERA just under 7 this year, so he's had some problems. Last time out, gave up a run on 2 hits. And now the 0-1 pitch to Lourdes. That's in the dirt. Has not had a scoreless inning of relief since May 8th. It was 9 days ago. 1-1 the count. It'll be Gurriel, Del Castillo, and then Moreno. It was Vodnik's 1-1. That's a half swing and a miss. So that's going to make it a ball and 2 strikes.
1: D-backs would love to keep that streak going and score on Vodnik here. Insurance runner two.
0: A 1-2 by Vodnik. Swing and a miss. Dropped the changeup on him. And that's the strikeout. All of a sudden, Rockies relievers starting to rack up the K's, Coley.
1: By far their best performance, even though they've given up so many runs. That was more Lorenzen, but they've been able to rack up more strikeouts today than they have in the other two games combined.
0: Three of them belong to this guy, Adrian Del Castillo. He's 0 for 4. Three strikeouts reached on an E6. And the first pitch here from Vodnik. Outside, ball one. I know that Del is struggling at the moment, but this is a matchup I really like for him. And, man, could the D-backs use an insurance run. Vodnik, a lot of fastballs. Del Castillo, great fastball hitter. They have a 1-0. That one missed low and inside. He tried the changeup. If Vodnik either can or could have gotten ahead in the count, that changeup would really aid him in potentially getting a strike out of Del Castillo. But Del right now in the driver's seat here. Pick one out you like. But 2-0, a swing and a chopper. That's a foul ball right side. And Paul Sewald getting loose for the D-backs. Save situation for him. One out, the 2-1. Outside ball three. Nice patient take on a fastball at 98 miles an hour. And again, Dell, he's going to be sitting on a fastball here. And if it's in his wheelhouse, look out. The 3-1 pitch. Just on the corner. D-backs it's almost as if they're afraid of losing their final challenge. They're just not challenging anything. I think this would have been a strike, but he certainly looked like a hitter that wanted a challenge. 3-2. Off the end of the bat, that's a fair ball. It rolls right back to the pitcher. Miscommunication between the two, and somehow Sullivan still gets the out at first.
1: Barely. You're right. A little, are you getting it? Am I getting it? Are you getting it? And finally, Sullivan makes the play.
0: Two quick outs. And that's going to bring up Gabby Moreno. 8-6, D-backs lead it here in the top of the ninth inning. Gabby is 3-for-3. And this first pitch is lined to first. It's caught by Rumfield. The inning is over. And we will go into the bottom of the ninth. Last chance for the Rockies. They need 2 to tie it up. They need 3 to walk it off. And they need to do it against Paul Sewald when we come back on the Morgan & Morgan D-backs Radio Network.
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0: We go into the bottom of the ninth inning. The Diamondbacks trying to hang on and win this finale against the Rockies. Called in the bullpen is brought to you by Sanderson Ford. Best play to do Ford is at Sanderson Ford. Paul Sewald, last time out, suffered his first blown save of the season. Trying to rectify that here. He's got a two-run lead. It's 8-6. And he is going to face the dangerous part of this lineup. Moniak, Goodman, and Rumfield. And Sewald ready. First pitch, and Moniak takes a strike. Rockies have both challenges remaining. There's the 0-1 from Sewald. Swing and a foul ball left side out of play. So far, Sewald this year with a 4.70 ERA, but he has 9 saves and 10 tries. And he's ahead of Moniak 0-2. There's the 0-2. Inside, look out.
1: Good spot for Paul. I mean, if you can get that ball up and in and even off in a couple inches, these guys will chase after it, isn't there?
0: One ball, two strikes, Sewald ready. And the righty kicks, fires. Broken bat liner, caught by Fernandez.
1: Exactly what he's able to do. I mean, that pitch is 6 inches off the plate in. Moniak's been chasing in there the entire series.
0: And it just takes so much stress out of the inning when that leadoff hitter is retired. Here is Goodman. Goodman 1-for-3 with a single and a walk. 8-6, D-backs lead it. First pitch. He swings. It's off the end of the bat in the air to center. Over to his left is Barossa, and he will make the catch. His first game action since coming into this game. In the bottom of the ninth, Walshman sliding over to left and plays to Gurriel. And Rockies down to their final out. Here's T.J. Rumfield.
1: Perfect pitch call for Moreno. You know he's going to chase breaking balls. Just get a sweeper down and away, and that was an easy out.
0: 8-6 our score. Seawald and out away from the save. And his first pitch, Rumfield takes it inside, ball one. Talk about another hitter who in this series, Scully, has been incredibly aggressive.
1: I'm surprised he didn't swing at that while getting out of the way.
0: There's 1-0. And Rumfield checked his swing. That ball went through the wickets of Moreno. Two balls and no strikes. It wasn't necessarily bad luck that sunk Seawald in Texas. Sometimes big league hitters come up with hits in big spots. It's going to happen to any reliever. There's a 2-0 pitch as a strike. But the one blemish in that outing was the free pass that he issued on four pitches. That is something typically pitchers have control over.
1: Had to do with two outs as well.
0: Two balls and a strike. Here's the pitch. Swung on, and that one swatted foul. It's 2-2 on Rumfield, and this series is down to its final strike.
1: Well, most of the swings in this inning, that pitch is out of the strike zone box. So even in the ninth inning, this team doesn't really force you to throw that many strikes.
0: Here comes a 2-2 pitch. And Rumfield swung on, and another foul ball. What if he tries to throw the pitch that he threw to Moniak? Sweeper, a little bit in. Let's find out. 2-2 now. Backdoor sweeper, strike three called. Here comes a challenge. And this series lays in the balance of ABS. We look to the video board. And, oh, just missed. My goodness, I'm not sure you could fit an atom between the distance of that miss. And the Rockies fans go crazy because it's now 3-2. We try again. The payoff is a ground ball foul. Rumfield caught it way out in front. I mean, I tell you what, just as a neutral baseball fan, that's the excitement ABS brings to our sport.
1: Everybody tunes into the board, and all at once you get the information and instantaneous reactions.
0: A 3-2 once again, and that's low, and that's going to be ball four, a two-out walk. And now the tying run comes to the plate in Troy Johnston.
1: And what a call that was on the ABS. Moreno stuck it so well on the outside corner. Looked like that sweeper got there, and mentioned that somehow missed that corner, but a sliver of paper.
0: Johnston is 2-for-3, and the first pitch by Seawald is a called strike. Rockies still have both of their challenges. The Diamondbacks also have a challenge. Keep that in mind, as to the D-backs, you should not be afraid to use it really in any pitch from here to the end of this inning. And Seawald going to ditch this baseball, ask for a new one. It will count as a disengagement. So he only has one left. But if you're Seawald, you do not worry at all about Rump. If he wants to steal second and third, have at it, Haas. Here's the 0-1. And Johnston will wait. That's a throw to first base. Seawald needs to be aware that that's the second disengagement.
1: I think Moreno's asking the home plate umpire about that right now.
0: We're talking it over. Just so long as Seawald is aware, no big deal.
1: It was an interesting move to throw over, too, because Fernandez is playing behind, and then he just ran to first base.
0: There's the 0-1. Swung on and swatted foul by Johnston. The count, nothing and two. Once again, the Rockies with one strike remaining here in the series. Here's the 0-2. Swing and a fly to left, and this should do it. Waldschmidt backing up. He's underneath it. He makes the catch, and the Diamondbacks, they hang on and win it by a final score of 8-6. Had to have it here against the Rockies. They go par for the course on the road trip, 3-3, and they'll get ready to host the Giants for a home series starting tomorrow night.
1: More stressful than it should have been, but way to come in. Clark and Seawald locked it down, and in a two-run game to get those final four outs. And this is a place that things can go awry, so well done out of that bullpen.
0: 8-6, your final. We'll take a break and wrap it up right after this on the Morgan & Morgan D-Backs Radio Network.
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0: D-backs win the finale by a final of 8-6. Coley, I don't think this one needs a ton of analysis. When the D-backs didn't come out with a win yesterday, the only thought was, you have to win today. On paper, the Diamondbacks have a better roster. When you look at this game, the D-backs played a better game. There were some mistakes. It seemed like kind of down the stretch where Diamondback relievers maybe invited the Rockies back into this game, but it doesn't matter. They got the win, they get the series, and that was an important division series to take as they get ready for what's going to be the next of three division series.
1: And you're getting the Giants twice, who are below you, and the Rockies again for a big four-gamer at the end of next week. And you just saw this Rocky club, so you kind of know how they operate. Giants got a little momentum over the weekend against the A's, but still a team that if you play your brand of baseball, you feel like you could have a successful homestand. And in this pocket of games, that's what they need to have.
0: Starting pitching was excellent. Soroka, an out short of a quality start, 2 runs on 6 hits, but 8 strikeouts. I mean, they just continue to impress, and hopefully that carries over into the homestand.
1: It seems like the rotation's back on here's the baton, you take it, have a great outing, and that's what they need at the homestand. So this rotation's kind of stabilized. Guys are throwing the ball well, getting right back on track. You're starting to see the offense, some guys break out. It was great to see some long balls today. And as this offense goes and the rotation, once they marry those two together, this is a dangerous club.
0: Corbin Carroll had a couple of home runs. That's our cool play of the game, brought to you by Chaz Roberts. Chaz Roberts serving you since 42. So when your family needs four generations of AC plumbing, know-how and expertise, remember, choose Chaz. And just to your point, certain guys on offense are getting hot right now at the right time. Marte had a couple of hits, extra base hit yesterday, didn't need him today. I thought Moreno looked fantastic. He had 3 hits. Gurriel got his first home run of the season as well. I mean, these things are all coming at the right time. And again, you don't have to do too much against this offense group, this Giants group coming in. The offense for them has struggled. You know, starting pitching's been kind of middle of the pack so far. And, I mean, you got Gallen, Nelson, Kelly going 1-2-3, and all of them look so good their last time in the rotation.
1: And, again, I think they have this fostered competitiveness in the rotation where it's like, I just want to do better than the next guy or equal him. And it's great. You just hand the ball one to the other. And it's fun to watch because they're going out there pitching deep into the games. They're saving the bullpen. And then that bullpen is extra sharp. And they've been great when they've needed them. And they were great here today.
0: All right, here are the totals from this one. For the Diamondbacks, 8 runs, 12 hits, 1 error. The D-backs left 8 men on base. And for the Rockies, 6 runs, 9 hits, 3 errors. Colorado, they left 8 men on base as well. Winning pitcher is Michael Soroka. His record is 6-2. The loss goes to Michael Lorenzen. His record is 2-6. And Paul Sewald gets his 10th save of the season. Time of the game, 2 hours, 59 minutes. And it was played in front of an audience of 24,955 here at Coors Field. Well, that is going to conclude Rivalry Weekend and the three-game set between the D-backs and the Rockies. For Josh Colementer, for Leo Gilmartin, our producer-engineer, and for Lawrence Ellis, our technical director, I'm Chris Garagiola saying, as always, thank you so much for tuning in to Diamondback Baseball. Enjoy the rest of your Sunday, and we look forward to talking to you again from Chase Field tomorrow night. Take care, everyone.
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4: Eric Burns here. 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CarShield's been in business for over